0: tried to be the smartest person in the room. That's who they tried to be. We have sent people to Australia. We have done the work. Look at the altitude that our plane will be at, even though it's not at that right altitude. Look at the humidity levels. Look at the sleep that we've got. We've done the science. Their defensive line looked like they just got off of a plane.
1: Because they did.
0: Yes.
1: Because they did.
0: That is the problem last night, and that's why I felt so many of us, even Seahawk fans, were 49er fans. It's not only because everybody wants to crown the Rams as Super Bowl champs. Bill Plaschke's already getting roasted on having the Rams being undefeated and winning Super Bowl 61. That's already gone out the window.
1: Because that was ridiculous.
0: But there were people that were going crazy about the Rams and picking the Rams, and they still may win the Super Bowl. But for one night in a standalone game, they were dominated by a rival. And that shouldn't be surprising, Monty. That is a rivalry that Kyle Shanahan knows Sean McVay better than anyone else. A lot of things showed last night, but it showed that the smartest kid in the room, the Rams, aren't always right. And that's why I think so many got behind the 49ers.
1: The idea that they had also said, you know, we've sent personnel out there to test this out. My question would have been, and did this personnel play a football game? A divisional football game against a team that wants to kick your butt? Or did they just go out there and see how their body felt? It's very, very different. Going to just New York, we're on the West Coast, just going to New York and back, I'm not good for 48 hours. Just doing that. Can you imagine flying? Even if you are telling me that they had a nice big plane where they laid out, there's no way you were comfortable for 18 hours on a plane. There's just no way. And then you got there, and then there was a video of Matthew Stafford on the field right before with his cap on backwards. And everybody's like, oh, he's about to drop 300 yards, 5 touchdowns. And it's like, that guy was asleep, you guys. He was literally taking a nap. He did not know that there was a game going on.
0: He was in the clothes that he chose to fly in and just showed up at the stadium.
1: Unreal. All of this, to me, it was just like, none of this makes sense. You're trying to tell me you're being smarter than San Francisco, and yet I just think you sound stupider and stupider. And then, like, as you, a divisional game, some people are like, well, maybe they just didn't care about week one. Why wouldn't you care about week one? And now the idea that, well, now they're going to come back and they'll be better for week two than the Niners. I don't think that's going to happen either. I think the Niners are on the high. The Niners have 9 days, I think, until their next game. Like, they're going to be fine. So all of this, none of it made sense from the beginning. Did they just really care to throw this week away? That's more like it to me.
0: I don't think that it's the sky is falling. And I think that they, I don't think that they threw it away either, Monty. But what I think happened is they are looking for the long play. I think that they are looking at the end of the season, which is why I was surprised Aaron Donald came back when he did. But obviously, he didn't make the trip to Australia. We don't know what his status is going to be for week two. I think that the Rams are saying, if we're in the starting blocks in week 10 and week 11 and start this trek to the Super Bowl, we'll be fine. Last year, they lost at home to the 49ers to Mac Jones and then went up to San Francisco and routed the 49ers. So it's not to say that they can't do it. But for a moment last night, for 3 hours last night, you're right. They looked stupid. They looked dumb. They looked like they had their own science thrown into their face. And when you think of the alternative of it, no one last night would have blamed the 49ers if they lost.
1: Right?
0: Because the Rams are the better team.
1: They're supposed to win.
0: Everyone would have said, Rams are just better. No one would have blamed the 49ers. No one would have said the Niners were in Australia for way too long.
1: No, right? that would not have been a topic
0: correct.
1: Of conversation.
0: That yes. would not have been.
1: Travel plans where it would not have been.
0: The Niners were homesick is not going to be a topic here on Covino and Rich.
1: That would have been a good one, though. They're homesick.
0: But that's how it's being laid out. No one is blaming them for showing up too early or for being prepared. And it's because the Rams tried to be the smartest kid in the room, because they tried to game the system. If the Rams would have lost last night showing up a week early, we're just saying it's Shanahan getting the best of McVay. But they tried to be the smartest kid in the room, the smartest guy in the room, the smartest kid in class, however you want to put it, and it backfired on them. And you know who else won last night aside from the San Francisco 49ers?
1: Who?
0: There is a big contingency.
1: Who's the real winner?
0: Dads who like to show up at the airport 4 hours early. Because this is what happens when you try to cut it right down to the final minute. My wife is when do we leave? 6 o'clock? We're there at 2. Like, we're there 4 hours early. This is the win for all of those people who show

0: up at the airport way, way early. Because you know what they're not going to do, Monty? Miss their flight. But everyone who likes to cut it real close wants to fly through TSA. They've got clear. They're fine. Don't worry. Just drop me off. I leave in 50 minutes. I just have a carry-on. All of those people took the L last night. And it's dads around the world that want to be at the airport 4 hours before takeoff that got the win. Because the 49ers showed you showing up early is better than showing up late. That is who won last night.
1: I am absolutely the person asking you to drop me off with 50 minutes to go.
0: I know you
1: are. That is absolutely me. But if you're telling me we're going to Australia, I will show up, you know, 2 hours before. You're so right. That the bigger picture here is, why did you risk this? Why? Because there, what if something happened and they didn't land when they thought they were going to land? There was a lot of risk involved aside from you being tired. You're just making it on the time that you thought you were going to make it. So much risk involved. But I'm with you, Dan. I don't think the sky's falling for the Rams at all. I don't think that. I watched that game, and I actually don't know who the Rams are based on that game because they were all asleep. So we're going to see what happens coming week 2, 3, 4, 5 once we see Aaron Donald. You know, he stayed home. He napped at home instead of napping on the field in Australia. I don't think the sky is falling. This is more that the Rams were just not prepared. They did not think this through, and they were not out there playing football. Miles Garrett was doing cardio the entire game, Dan. He recorded a stat line that you and I recorded. 0-0-0. There was nothing he did.
0: 0 frequent flyer miles.
1: 0-0. Only the fourth time in his career, I believe, that he had a stat line like that. It's just, it was a bad decision, but I don't think the sky is falling.
0: It's also, I think it's a good lesson for people when they talk about the National Football League, because we look at week one schedules, and you and I are going to do picks in about an hour. We're going to do them in a unique way. But it does show on how little we know. Because of the Rams' dominance, Monty, we just completely took out the 49ers' equation of the battles that they have. Shanahan has a winning record over McVay. It's almost that he wins 2 every 3 games they play. He knows they worked on the same staff. They worked together. McVay worked under Shanahan. So they know each other. So that portion of it. But it's also a new season. We don't know. We don't know if Matthew Stafford's arm's going to fall off this year like it happened to Peyton Manning. We don't know that. Stafford is on an MVP season last year, where he's named the most valuable player. But we don't know. Puka Nacua seemed to be in midseason form. I think we had questions on what Puka Nacua was going to do. There are a lot of questions. Blake Corum ended up being the better runner last night for the Rams in the game with Kyren Williams. It's a good lesson to learn. And when we see the Seahawks winning on Thursday night, and obviously I was excited about that victory, but in the analysis of the Seahawks this season, and Rich and I have gone back and forth and others on it, Rich doesn't like the Seahawks in the playoffs, doesn't have them in the playoffs this year.
1: And that's crazy.
0: It is.
1: That's crazy.
0: It truly is. But it has me scratching my head, because if the Seahawks were the team that beat the Rams twice out of the 3 times they played last year, all extremely close games, why would you pick the Seahawks, who pretty much brought everyone back? There were a couple of pieces that left, but honestly, some of the pieces that left, they were actually trying to trade last year because they knew they weren't going to re-sign those players. So the drop-off that the Seahawks had last year, there was no reason to discount them. So if you're all in on the Rams for what they did last year, you also kind of need to be all in on the Seahawks for this year. Otherwise, you're talking out of both sides of your mouth. And so last night, in seeing how many people want to believe in the Rams, and as a Seahawks fan who for some reason found himself kind of pulling for the 49ers last night, that was kind of weird, but it did happen. It makes me want to call out those people and say, you can't have it both ways. So if you're going to criticize the Seahawks, and guess what? The Seahawks may not make the playoffs. Sure, they're 1-0, but they don't look anything but good. And Sam Darnold's probably not going to be there in week 2. There's no reason why you should then completely fall head over heels with the Rams and completely dismiss the Seahawks.
1: Dan, you're being so logical.
0: I know.
1: You're being so logical, and it's week 1.
0: I should have.
1: What are you doing?
0: I should have a slanted tilt on my head.
1: When I don't understand how anyone would bet on the Seahawks not making the playoffs. Like, you genuinely think Kenneth Walker was that big of a right. of a part for the Seahawks? Like, I said to you in our pre-show meeting, this to me has a lot to do with how people see and view Sam Darnold. And that's why poor guy can't do it. It doesn't matter what he does. He's never going to be looked at the way he should be looked at this point in his career, which super sucks. But I'm with you. There's no reason, because I don't think the Patriots are going to make the playoffs. But that's because I don't think they're going to play the way that they did last year with the weakest schedule against these teams now. Mm-hmm. I don't think it's going to work out. And in only 1 week, I think I'm on the money. But that's the reason why. With the Seahawks, you're just like, you just don't like Sam Darnold. Like, there's no, you just saw their defense and what they're still capable of. So that to me is ridiculous, Rich. You should not be that much of a homer, because that's what that sounds like coming out of Rich's mouth as the 49er fan here.
0: And your point about the Patriots, I think that history would show, Monty, that there are way more Super Bowl hangovers. And I know this for a fact. I don't have the numbers in front of me. There are way more Super Bowl hangovers from teams that lost the Super Bowl than that won the Super Bowl.
1: Mm-hmm.
0: The teams that win the Super Bowl, by and large, are able to carry it over and don't just fall off the map. Sometimes you have a team make a crazy run to the Super Bowl, which is something that you may be saying with New England. And I agree with you on the New England portion of it. I do believe that they're going to take a step back this year, and your reasoning on the schedule, and now they have a first place schedule that they have to deal with and are now 0-1 in a game that they probably felt that they should have won, but you don't have AJ Brown for the next 4 weeks now.
1: Also,
0: that was the big reason. So like, these things end up happening in a season. So when we're just two games in, the whole season isn't lost for the Rams. By the way, the season isn't made for the 49ers. Like, unfortunately for them, we joked about Dejon Stribling being injured, but it's another 49er injury that now they're going to deal with. Luckily for him, it looked like it was an Achilles injury at the time. It ended up being an ankle injury, so it's not a completely lost season for him. But things can happen and things can pop up. But when you're making preseason predictions or you're trying to plan trips to Australia, I think it's smart if you just kind of, I don't know, just settle down a little bit. Try not to be the smartest kid in the room. Does you no good.
1: Before we wrap this up, I found it quite interesting that the league was okay with the Rams showing up pretty much right up until kickoff, and that they didn't have to do any of the like schmoozing and publicity and like, you know, grow the game in Australia, and it was their home game.
0: Mm-hmm.
1: And that the Niners did do. I was just surprised that the league was okay with that. That one team was there fulfilling all these side responsibilities, and then the other team, you know, didn't. I didn't understand that. I thought that was a little bit.
0: I think that it's a fair criticism. And I know Kevin Demoff, the Rams, you know, CEO, came in and said, attacked, took a shot at a 49ers reporter who mentioned the same thing, that with the 49ers media being down with the team for the week, that they had gotten feedback from some people in Australia of being like, well, thanks for being here.
1: Yeah.
0: Right? Like, there's, you know, we appreciate that. So then that feedback was put out in reports, and Demoff was not buying it, was critical of it. But I think that there's something to it. When the NFL looks to expand and looked to expand to London, one of the things that they talked about, Monty, was trying to normalize it in the way that the Rams tried to normalize it. It's different flying from New York to London and what's a 5-6 hour flight or whatever the case is. That's flying from New York to LA for a game.
1: Mm-hmm.
0: When teams do that, sometimes they fly out on Friday, get acclimated on Saturday, and play the game on Sunday. When teams have back-to-back games on the East Coast, they'll go and maybe they'll practice at the Greenbrier, where there's an NFL facility between the week, or they'll go to a college and end up. There are a lot of different ways that you can try to figure out travel. But to figure it out on a 17-hour flight is just a whole new animal. And for the Rams to neglect the duty of spreading the word of the NFL and think they can just get away with it, it's crazy to think that they would do that. If you had a team in London, you know, maybe the New York Giants aren't spending the week in London every time they go there. But this is just a different, it's a one-off sort of deal. They're not going to be putting a team in Australia, but we may be having this in week one in future seasons. And it may come to the fruition, Motsy, where I believe that we will have games on Tuesday, Wednesday, Thursday, leading all the way up to week one, not on Friday, but that will lead in. I think we're headed for that. And I think that this season shows that. But yeah, it's something that the NFL had tried to normalize with the London trips. You can't do that with a 17-hour trip. And when you're going to a place for the first time, to have one of the teams not show up, it's a bad look on the Rams. A
1: bad look that I just didn't understand. But again, it was loud, right? So I was just like, okay.
0: And honestly, this may be unfair, but I could understand if the 49ers are like, We're the 49ers. Like, our brand is our brand. Like, the Rams have difficulty gaining traction.
1: Yeah.
0: At times, especially, you know, here in Southern California. There is a large Rams fan base, but maybe not like you would see in other cities. So they would benefit from maybe having something internationally.
1: Yeah.
0: And instead, it's the 49ers getting even more fans.
1: No, Australia is going to be a Niner country. Yeah, right. Like, that's what it's going to be.
0: Right. The Gold Coast in more ways than one. All right. She's Monty Bolaños. I'm Dan Beyer in for Covino and Rich. Again, Rich Davis is set to join us at some point. Again, Covino and Rich are going to the Yankees-Mets game on this 25th anniversary of 9/11. They'll be taking in all of the festivities. Rich is going to check in and not only talk about his Niners, but what the guys have been experiencing in New York City. It's all coming up next. Hit Monty up at Monty Bolaños. You can find us at, or find me at Dan Beyer on Fox, and also on YouTube as we're streaming live. And Michael, great to see Dan Beyer and Monty holding down the fort. I agree. Coleman.
1: Yeah.
0: On Airbnb is awesome. Correct. And we had someone who started Mike Evans last night.
1: Oh,
0: so
1: good job.
0: Unlike you.
1: Great job.
0: Unlike you, Monty, they were reaping in the points.
1: Great job.
2: Wonderful
0: great job.
2: Wonderful job.
0: That's what I'm going to be saying now. Wonderful job.
1: But now that just sounds like you're being fake.
0: Great job.
1: That just sounds like you're being fake.
0: Wonderful job. Mm. Like I'm like patronizing.
1: Yes, a little bit. If you said that to me, I'd be like, he means the opposite.
0: Chris Perfett. Wonderful job.
3: Thank you. Yeah. I actually was up against Mike Evans in a league last night, so somehow I survived.
0: Well,
1: he wasn't crazy. He just had a good game. It wasn't anything crazy.
0: There's also 14 more games to be played. Monty and I'll pick them later.
3: Well, that guy also had Stafford.
0: Bo Benson is here, and I do have to mention Iowa Sam is here as we are a day away from the Cy-Hawk Trophy being on the line as Iowa and Iowa State.
2: Oh, yeah, let's go.
0: Only the seventh most important college football game on Saturday. She's Monty. I'm Dan. Sam, Bo, and Chris are here. We're in for Covino and Rich on Fox Sports Radio. You know, Monty, football season is here, and if you're feeding a whole crew every weekend, game day can well add up fast.
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17: Now, Patriot fans are freaking out. First of all, there's only two quarterbacks in the last 15 years that have gotten to a Super Bowl with a bad O-line. Joe Burrow and Drake May last year. Take a deep breath. He's really good, except when he plays the Texans or the Seattle Seahawks. And the Seahawks also have good special teams and an offense. So in the last two games against the Seahawks, 6 turnovers, sacked 9 times. So if Romeo Doubs could actually catch, which he can't, and that's why the Packers let him go, they win that game last night. If Romeo Doubs makes that catch, they probably win the game because he didn't, and Drake May throws a pick on the very next play. That was a huge, huge, I mean, look at this thing. A wide receiver that can't catch. Kind of a revelation. Green Bay let him go. So he basically, when I watched Drake May, all the scouts said he was a less refined, more raw Justin Herbert. And Herbert has games like this. And that's what he is. He is the East Coast Justin Herbert, but he doesn't have as many snaps, and he's a little raw. And whereas if you speed up a Matt Stafford can still dice up the Seahawks. If you speed up Drake May, you know, he rushes. He throws off his back foot. So this is what, remember, the Patriots did not play any starters in the preseason.
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0: DeVito and Rich here on Fox Sports Radio. She's Monty Bolaños. I'm Dan Beyer.
1: Hello.
0: DeVito and Rich are in New York City. They're going to be taking in the Mets-Yankees game tonight at Yankee Stadium. Rich told us we were hoping to have him join us at around this time. I know Bo Benson is efforting Rich Davis, but we have not been able to track Rich down because they're on the subway right now. Said things are pretty crazy. They're on their way to Yankee Stadium. So we plan to talk to Rich at some point within the next 30 minutes or so. We don't know if it's exactly going to be in 2 minutes or if it's going to be in 10 minutes, just depending on where the guys are. But understandably so, on this 25th anniversary of 9/11, a lot's going on in New York City.
1: It's the element of surprise that I'm looking forward to whenever we get. But yeah, I can't imagine how it is right now in New York City.
0: Let's go to the news desk. Chris Perfett will give us an update of what's happening today, and we'll see if we can get Rich on the other side of what's an emotional day for sure. U.S. Open semifinals are going on in Flushing. A lot going on. Chris, take it away.
2: Yeah, let's start with that U.S. Open match going on right now. We're currently in the third set. Alexander Zverev is taking the first two sets against Russian Karen Khachanov. The second set going to tiebreakers. Currently tied two games apiece right now as Khachanov evened the count. The other side of that bracket is going to be between the two Americans, Francis Tiafoe and Ben Shelton, set for 7 p.m. Eastern time, which would be a very good one to punch their ticket to the men's final. Earlier in the day at the U.S. Open, Katerina Siniakova and Taylor Townsend took the women's double final in three sets. Moving on to the NFL, where we've got some injury report news coming out. Raiders running back Ashton Jeanty is officially cleared of any injury designation. He's good to go Sunday against the Dolphins. However, the Raiders will not have tight end Brock Bowers. He's been ruled out. Meanwhile, Cardinals head coach Mike LaFleur says first-round running back Jeremiah Love trending towards playing on Sunday. Giants have listed Malik Nabers, their wide receiver, as questionable against the Cowboys. Patriots placed wide receiver A.J. Brown on injured reserve due to a high ankle sprain. He could return as early as October 18th. The big one, of course, the Atlanta Falcons ruled out quarterback Tua Tagovailoa. He's apparently suffered an oblique injury during Thursday's practice. He's listed with that injury on the report. Cooper Rush set to make the start for the Falcons. The Chicago Bears and DeAndre Swift entered a new contract on Friday. 3 years, $33.75 million. And the Cubs and Pirates were in action. And the Pirates crushed the Pirates were crushed 12-2. And at the Solheim Cup, after the first round, U.S. and Europe are tied 4-4 in the Netherlands on Friday. Back to Airbnb.
0: I did catch a little Solheim Cup before I went to bed last night.
1: You did.
0: Early on from the Netherlands. It always gives the watching golf at night is frustrating because you just can't go out and play because it's nighttime. But it was good to watch. And we expect a tight battle between the U.S. and the Europeans, and that's what we've got, as Chris gave you the score. Do we have an ETA on Rich? Bo Benson, our executive producer, have we heard from Rich?
3: I went straight to voicemail.
0: Okay, so they're probably still traveling to the game. It does allow us a little time on this 25th anniversary. I don't mind if you guys tell us where you were, but I always feel that that's where the conversation is. Like every time at this, whether it be the 22nd anniversary, whether it be the 14th, it's the where were you? Because this is the moment of everybody remembers where they were. I'm looking back and I'm seeing clips. And Monty, I know you were emotional this morning watching a lot of stuff online. And it's the never forget portion of me that really has evolved over these 25 years. It seems like it's pretty self-explanatory. How could we forget this, right? Mm-hmm. But it's about never forgetting the people that we lost, never forgetting the heroes that went and sacrificed their lives on that day. It's never forgetting the families that were affected by it. And there's also a point that I feel like personally, not being in New York City, I was back in Wisconsin at that time, but it's never forgetting on how you felt on that day. And I think we can always go back to that point. So when people say, what were you doing that day? The never forget to me is never forget the feeling of that day and just how awful it was. And so just the phrase of never forget, it's got so many different meanings. It feels self-explanatory at first, Monty, but it is so much deeper and so much more than that. And 25 years later, and it's interesting in how we look back on anniversaries of these events, like 25 is huge. The 25th of anything is big. But Never Forget has more meaning now than it ever did before to me.
1: I think I can relate to that a lot. I was in seventh grade when this happened, and I think I remember not understanding what was going on at the time, in real time. You know, like I woke up and my mom was watching the news, and it took me like a minute to grasp what was happening. And I still think that I didn't really know what was happening at that time. So now as an adult, I feel it in a different way. And I'm with you. Like, I was on the opposite side of the coast. So like, I don't know what it was like to be in New York. And so for me, it's like, don't forget. And yeah, I was emotional this morning watching videos, because to me, it's like, I wasn't there feeling it in the moment, but now it's like, I don't want to forget those people that like were there and they didn't know what to do. And they knew something bad was happening, but they didn't know.
0: Mm-hmm.
1: Like, that's what I don't want to forget, that it's like, not just the people that were lost. And like, again, I feel so separated from it, but I feel more connected to it now than I did at the time. And it's awful, like, to think about it, and you don't want to forget it, and you don't want to forget. And I'm like trying to not get emotional, because it's awful. It's awful. And like, looking at those videos, it's like, it is an awful. I can't. It feels like it was yesterday.
0: Sure.
1: And it wasn't. So I'm going to send it back to you.
0: That's it's understandable. It is a tough day. Chris Perfett, on this 25th anniversary, where are your emotions on this day?
2: It's always been a very complicated day for me, for a lot of reasons. I was 15 at the time. It was definitely in class, and they rolled out the TV, and I think we just kind of stopped everything and watched it. You know, the response on Unfold Live. Basically, school was over for that day. I was in a school, however, you know, for all my emotions that went out to New York, my emotions, especially at that time, also were with a lot of my friends in Toledo, because a lot of my high school we had a pretty significant number of Muslim students as well, who for various reasons were very scared
0: mm-hmm.
2: For the coming months and everything, I think, that was already being projected at that time. So it's always been interesting and just kind of complicated like that, but we rallied around them a lot too, that they belong, that they are Americans at the end of the day as well. I think, however, especially today on this 25th anniversary, the thing that really hits me was, I know that the New York mayor's office in New York City opened up a lot of their records to the public in regards to what we are now learning about the health impact that still plagues survivors and people who are sure. living around Ground Zero to this day. And I think a lot of those struggles go very unreported, unrecognized,
0: mm-hmm.
2: that like still those who came through, especially for the firefighters and even just people living around there, that the health impacts have just, well, it's long lasting. And there's a lot of people who have died because of, you know, just all the rest of the fallout of those buildings.
0: And they're included as well. When Monty's talking about those videos, that's the thing we're seeing. You know, some of the videos are in between the crashes of the World Trade Center, you know, and we also, you know, I mean, obviously on this day, what happened on the Pentagon and what happened on United Flight 93, and all of those are combined in one. But when we talk about the people in New York City seeing one plane, they're just down there with their transistor radios trying to figure out stuff like that. What we know now, you want to yell to them and say, mm-hmm. just go, just leave, mm-hmm. get out of town, do whatever you need to do. And yeah, it's very emotional when all of these videos end up popping up and you just look back on a day like today. Iowa Sam?
4: I was a freshman in high school. I feel like it was a little after 9 a.m. local time, central time. I was in my power and energy class, first class of the day. And yeah, my teacher, Mr. Rogers, he actually just got a phone call. We turned on the TV, we started watching, and then we witnessed as the second tower was hit, like live. And it was a very confusing day, chaotic at school, just people chirping in the hallway and just kind of like a lot of just not good energy, but it was just like this buzz of something very weird under everything and very unsettling. But it was just very confusing and chaotic.
0: I still think, and I'm not sure if that's the case with you, but some of those emotions, maybe not as extreme, still can come to the surface today. Of like, you know, when you put yourself in that spot of where Monty was in class 25 years ago.
4: We turned on this little TV and we watched it, and it was just, it was surreal. It was. I remember the day very well, just because there was actually like a lot of kind of kids in the hallway who weren't really taking it seriously. Like they didn't really understand the gravity of what just happened. So it was just it was a strange day. It was obviously a very sad day. And I mean, it's kind of crazy that it was 25 years ago. It makes me feel old, but I remember pretty much everything about that day.
0: Well, we honor those that we lost on that day, and they'll be honored tonight at Yankee Stadium as well with the Mets and Yankees, and that's where Covino and Rich are going to be watching the teams play tonight with the emotional pregame ceremonies, I'm sure. We hope to touch base with Rich, so we are going to take a timeout, and hopefully we can connect with Rich. And I'll tell you what, if we don't do it here, we're going to get him on at some point, because we do have football on the horizon, but today is a day to also reflect on what happened 24 years ago. So she is Monty Bolaños. I'm Dan Beyer in for Covino and Rich. We'll be back with more here on Fox Sports Radio. 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
6: 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Jason Smith and Mike Harmon are dropping knowledge like this.
19: These guys are sick, man.
20: This is one of those cases where the true outcome of the game is going to be lost in one team had the better travel plan, right, and the other team didn't.
21: Right? Should have gone to the zoo.
20: Because that's been the entirety of the topic going into this game. The 49ers have been there for a week. The Rams decide. We spent all this, like, they had people flying back and forth for the last year, I think, trying to figure out what to do, and all for this game.
21: Doing all the
8: the bio stats and checking in with physicians. Like, how did the travel affect you? How do you feel? And let's check your electrolytes. Let's check your blood. All that stuff.
20: Gatorade. It's got electrolytes.
8: Yeah, that's it.
20: But I mean, like, that's what it's going to come down to. You, like I said, you know what's going to be the first question in the post game to Sean McVay. You know, did you leave early enough? That's going to wind up being the story of this. And now, I guarantee you, whatever that had to do with the Rams losing, whatever percentage that had to do, no team will ever travel like the Rams again.
8: No.
20: Nobody will ever do. Number one.
8: I don't think the NFL should let
20: one,
8: them either.
20: Roger Goodell is going to say, okay, that's never happening again. When we have a game overseas, you need to be there to do publicity and sell the game. It's what we're doing. So that's an oversight on my part. I will make sure everybody leaves ahead of time. But no team is going to do that because they're going to see this and go, well, the Rams left early and look what happened. What do they have to really do with them winning or losing the game? I don't know, but it didn't work. So we're not doing that. The thing is that by doing this, right, sometimes you put yourself in a position to really take one on the chin.
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0: Covino and Rich here on Fox Sports Radio. She's Monty Bolaños. I'm Dan Beyer. 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
0: 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She is Monty. I'm Dan, in for Covino and Rich here on Fox Sports Radio. We're going to try to hook up with Rich Davis as he and Covino are on their way to the Yankees-Mets game in New York City on this 25th anniversary of 9/11. On Sunday, the week one really gets in, the regular season really gets into full swing with matchups all across the board. 13 matchups that we've got coming up on Sunday, and then the Monday night affair between the Chiefs and Broncos will wrap things up. But quite a change for one NFL matchup in week one on Sunday, Monty, and that's the Pittsburgh Steelers and the Atlanta Falcons, as the Falcons will not have Michael Penix Jr. as their starting quarterback, and they won't have Tua Tagovailoa. Ladies and gentlemen, Cooper Rush, your week one starter.
1: This wasn't on my bingo card. I don't think it was on many people's bingo card. But at the same time, are we surprised? Like, now when you look at the situation in Atlanta and how they've just made some really questionable decisions, are we surprised that Tua Tagovailoa is injured again and unable to go? Like, if we really think about it, we shouldn't be surprised.
0: Not only shouldn't we be surprised, it seemed that he was grabbing his back yesterday.
1: Yeah.
0: And then they come out and they say, first of all, Tua was brought to his knees. I've never been brought to my knees with a side. With a back thing, I can completely understand. I think that the Falcons are being pretty loose with their designation of oblique, unless it wraps around to his back. It's neither here nor there. There was a point where he felt he needed to get to his knees and then got back up. And in the little bit of work that he did, Monty, that was in front of the media, that was enough to put him as a limited participant in practice. So yesterday, while it could have been sky is falling, it didn't seem as bad for how the Falcons were trying to couch it. And then you find out Cooper Rush took all the first team reps and now today was named the starter as Tua is unable to go. It does shine a big light. Now, this regime in Atlanta is not to blame for the decisions of Michael Penix Jr.

0: National Weather Service in Sioux Falls has issued a severe thunderstorm warning for northwestern Lyon County in northwestern Iowa, northern Lincoln County in southeastern South Dakota, southeastern McCook County in southeastern South Dakota, southern Minnehaha County in southeastern South Dakota, northeastern Turner County in southeastern South Dakota, until 8:30 p.m. At 7:48 p.m., a severe thunderstorm was located 6 miles southwest of Wall Lake, or 8 miles northeast of Parker, moving east at 40 miles an hour. Hazard, 60 miles an hour wind gusts and quarter-size hail. Source, radar indicated. Impact, hail damage to vehicles is expected. Expect wind damage to roofs, siding, and trees. This severe thunderstorm will be near Parker around 7:50 p.m. Wall Lake around 7:55 p.m. Ellis, T in Hartford around 8:05 p.m. Sioux Falls around 8:10 p.m. Seek shelter inside a well-built structure and stay away from windows. This storm is capable of producing damaging winds and large hail. Repeating, a severe thunderstorm warning has been issued until 8:30 p.m. for the following county, Lyon, Iowa, and the following counties, in South Dakota, Lincoln, McCook, Minnehaha, and Turner.
1: Here.
2: And being just here was made you think
1: this
2: things
1: is
2: could
1: it.
2: Be all
1: this
2: right.
1: This could be, especially in that division. There were so many things of looking up for Atlanta. And now I'm over here like, again, what was I the stupid one? Because I really thought like all he has to do is just be decent. You just, but if you can't play and you're not healthy, that's worse.
2: I think Atlanta is the perfect version of a team on they were trying to build in reverse. So you draft Bijan where you do because you have to. Drake London, they took in a top 10 pick. They took Michael Penix at a spot that they didn't necessarily need to. But they are drafting all of these skill position players. Kyle Pitts was a top 10 pick. And there's no guts to them. And so you don't have your star quarterback, which they've whiffed on. And Penix, by the way, for as great as he was at Washington, he was an older quarterback who had dealt with injuries before.
1: Bad
2: so it
1: injuries.
2: Was no guarantee that he was going to slide in. I thought there would be more from Michael Penix last year than there actually was. So while I had Penix's production here, Monty, he actually came in here and wasn't the factor that I thought. But even if you had talked to some people at the time he was drafted, it was a risky proposition. So now they're sitting there with really not an offensive line to just grind it out with Bijan Robinson. Tyler Allgeier, by the way, is in Arizona, where right now he's RB1. So you don't have that tandem where you could just hand the ball off 50 times a game. And Cooper Rush, by the way, Cooper Rush was brought in this training camp because Penix wasn't ready and Tua was dealing with his own stuff. So now here's Cooper Rush put in a spot where, yeah, maybe he could manage it for a game, but there's a reason why Cooper Rush wasn't on a roster until training camp. And now they go into Pittsburgh and get to face the Steelers and TJ Watt. That's a tall order. And it just feels like that the Falcons were building in reverse. Now it's going to be up to the new regime to try to change things. They did. Their defense has been dealing with issues, injuries in the preseason as well. But now, even in a bad division, I don't know how they compete with talent that any other team in the NFL
1: would love.
2: Yes, they would be
1: love.
2: Kyle Pitts, Drake London, the aforementioned Bijan Robinson. It's a waste.
1: A waste, and I do feel like the sky is falling. Like, we talked about the Rams to start the show, where it's like, oh, neither of us thinks the sky is falling for that team. They just were asleep playing last night in Australia. In this situation with Atlanta, they haven't even started their new season. The sky is falling. I feel like that division being so easy, quote unquote, all the other teams are like, yes, that's a win for us. Oh, we have a chance at the division now. Like, they can smell the blood.
2: Did you pick the Saints with me to win the NFC South?
1: I sure did.
2: Okay, yeah. So
1: sure
2: there we
1: did.
2: Go. Look, bye-bye, Falcons. Now our Saints pick. We only have to worry about the Panthers, who, by the way, were cursed when Bryce Young took a picture with Mike, who doesn't run this place, instead of Monty at the
1: Super
2: Bowl.
1: That's so true. So when the Panthers
2: are cursed this year. You can blame Big Mike for that. No picture with Monty Bolaños.
1: No picture.
2: But Bryce Young did come over to us and shake our hand.
1: Oh, he was so sweet. He was so kind. And I'm a big Bryce Young fan.
2: Yes. And now I just got to worry about Baker Mayfield, who I know you're such a huge fan
1: of. I also love Baker Mayfield, but I'm taking the Saints.
2: But it opens it up for us who picked who dat to end up winning the NFC West. NFC South, excuse me. She is Monty Bolaños. I'm Dan Byer. 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We
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6: This is the show that has two pros and a cup of Joe.
11: Who is Joe?
6: LeVar Arrington, Brady Quinn, and Jonas Knox.
12: These gosh darn 49ers, man. I don't know how they do it. I don't know how Jed York and Kyle Shanahan and John Lynch, I don't know how they maintain being so competitive when it just doesn't seem like they should be.
13: You know, it is remarkable that one team's travel arrangements were so good that they were able to overcome an owner who's got a hook fetish at trailer parks and a coach who may or may not be telling the truth about a car accident that took place a few weeks ago. And yet here they are again on damn Netflix, putting on a clinic and beating the Rams yet again. They do it seemingly every time. I'm so tired of writing them off. I'm fed up with it. Enough's enough.
14: Why did you write them off?
13: It's got to stop at some point.
12: It should be written off.
13: It's got to stop.
12: You got to stop doing it. It's got to happen.
14: So
12: I've written them off so many times.
14: How much of this did the travel have to do with it? I mean, Myles Garrett, I don't know. Maybe you're concerned about his age. Maybe you're concerned about there's an underlying injury issue. But, I mean, when it gets to the point where people are putting out Drewski in that Rams uniform and saying this is Myles Garrett now, it's not a good look. I mean, Trent Williams was able to have his way, and it felt like maybe you could call it schematic because this is the teacher with the student as Sean McVay came up under Kyle Shanahan. But I looked at it and just thought, man, that team looked tired. They looked like...
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15: 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Why does the age matter? Because generally, this is the same in music as it is comedy and it is with offensive coaches. Greatness is identified very early. Sean McVay, head coach at 30. Shanahan, offensive coordinator at 28. Sean Payton, late 20s. Look around. Clint Kubiak, mid-30s. Shane Steichen, mid-30s. The Seahawks, if you go to the last several years when a great offensive coordinator has left and he's been replaced by kind of a guy, it's gone south fast. 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
6: And here's what you need to know.
16: The Chicago Bears gave running back DeAndre Swift a 3-year extension worth nearly $30 million guaranteed. Falcons quarterback Cooper Rush will start Sunday. Tua Tagovailoa is out with an oblique injury. Dallas backup running back Malik Davis reportedly will have hip surgery after an injury today. And 49ers head coach Kyle Shanahan reportedly gets a multi-year extension. Men's semis going on at the U.S. Open in New York. Ben Shelton with one more game will tie it up at a set apiece against fellow American Francis Tiafoe. The winner faces Alexander Zverev in Sunday's final. To baseball in Chicago today, the Cubs beat Pittsburgh 12-2. Right now, end of three. Phillies lead 3-1 at Atlanta against Chris Sale and the Braves. That was in a rain delay at the start. Yankees up 5-1 on the Mets in the top of the seventh. Ben Rice's 37th homer. Baltimore got 6 off Max Scherzer, leading at Toronto 6-1. Bottom of the sixth, I'm Steve DeSager.
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2: Tracking down one Rich Davis as we speak. Welcome in. We are in for Covino and Rich on this Friday, the 25th anniversary of 9/11. Covino and Rich taking in the Yankees and Mets from New York City. I think the emotions for those in New York and that were near the Pentagon and those in Pennsylvania, always different than maybe some of us that weren't as close, but Rich and Rich will at least be joining us, but Steve and Rich taking in the game tonight with all of the festivities and emotions running high in New York City.
1: Yeah, I can't imagine what it's like to be there, but like you said, they probably should be there. They lived a different life than we did in that moment. 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
2: There are a few songs in my life that I will never, ever get sick of. Everybody Wants to Rule the World by Tears for Fears. I don't know if you have any.
1: Regulators, Warren G.
2: I Just Died in Your Arms Tonight, Cutting Crew, West End Girls by Pet Shop Boys. I never, ever get sick of those songs. I can listen to them and listen to them over and over and over again. Never get sick of them. I don't think anybody ever gets sick of the NFL on Fox football theme. I don't think it is possible. I think it is with that sort of, they're in that sort of class. And with that, Monsi Bolaños, we kick off the 2026 NFL season.
1: Woo!
2: By doing week one picks. Again, Rich Davis is going to join us at some point. But right now, Monsi and I are going to break down the 14 remaining games that are taking place in the NFL schedule this week. But we're going to pick games in a unique fashion. For example, if we were to pick the Seahawks and Patriots game, and we're just doing these straight up, Monsi wouldn't say, I'll take the Seahawks, and I would say, I take the Seahawks. That's not how we're going to do that. We're, in a sense, drafting the games that we want, and the other person gets the other side of that game. Mm-hmm. So, for example, if we were doing Seahawks-Patriots, If Monty took the Seahawks in that game, that means I would have the Patriots in that contest.
1: Right.
2: So it's a battle of us drafting not only the winners that we want, but the games that we are for surely going to win. It's a bit of a mix of a confidence pool and whatnot. But Monty Bolaños, there are 14 games. You will have the first pick of the game that you want to pick.
1: All right.
2: I get the other team on the side of it.
1: All right.
2: Where are you going first?
1: Well, I'm going to start easy here. You know, let's start easy. Let's not overthink it. Like I told you when I do my fantasy drafts, don't overthink it in the first round. Give me the Chargers to beat the Cardinals.
2: The

0: dialogue going on in that. I am going to take the Pittsburgh Steelers to beat the Cooper Rush-led Falcons. So you're stuck with the Dirty Birds.
1: I'm stuck with
0: coming up
1: Atlanta
0: on Sunday.
1: All right, all right.
0: That one is off the
1: board. Can't wait for Cooper Rush to get out there.
0: The line like moved like a half point, maybe.
1: That's
0: like maybe
1: it?
0: Maybe a half point or a full point.
1: That's it.
0: Tells you all you need to know
1: about Pittsburgh.
0: Tua. About Tua.
1: Well, I was gonna say they should move more, if I'm being honest. Okay. All right.
0: Chris Perfett's giving you the side eye.
1: Yeah.
0: What?
1: Look
0: at that. Yeah.
1: What? Give me Jacksonville.
2: There you go.
0: Whoa.
1: To beat Cleveland.
0: I get the Browns.
1: You get the Browns.
0: Great.
1: Because we're going straight up. Now, I do think the Browns could cover, but I think Jags win.
0: Yeah, we're doing straight up.
1: The reason
0: we're doing straight up is we just don't want to confuse everybody.
1: Yeah, so. I'm already confused.
0: I'm going to take the Eagles against the Commanders.
1: Okay.
0: I almost wanted to stay away because it's a divisional game.
1: Yeah.
0: Bo Benson, you got the Eagles hat on today. Are you good with that pick?
3: Yeah, they're gonna win on Sunday.
0: All right.
1: So I have the Commanders.
0: You got the Commanders.
1: Come on, Jaden. Look alive. Look alive.
0: These are much better than the picks you used to make with Steve Hartman, by the way.
1: Yeah, this is
2: living the dream.
1: Yeah. Living the dream.
0: By the way, do you think they're going to have no huddle hour back this year?
1: Hartman wanted to call the show
0: the no huddle show. Then we settled on End Zone Radio. So the compromise was Hartman could call one of the hours the no huddle hour.
2: Yeah, it's like the witching hour for Red Zone.
0: No, it's no different than any of the other hours. It's just he wanted to call it the no huddle hour. Fair enough, Bo Benson. Yes.
2: In that hour, I just randomly play the no huddle hour drop.
0: No huddle hour.
1: No huddle. All right, give
4: no
1: me
4: no huddle hour.
1: You know what? I'm gonna take. Let's get spice it up here. Give me Minnesota over Green
0: the Packers.
1: Bay.
0: All right.
1: Give me Minnesota.
0: I got Green Bay now in that contest. By the way, for those that don't know, Monty Bolaños is joining Kerry Rhodes and myself for End Zone Radio, the second half, 5 o'clock Eastern Time, 2 o'clock Pacific, on Sunday afternoons here on Fox Sports Radio.
1: That's right.
0: A lot of interesting picks on the board. I made this pick on I Want Your Flex podcast for my Survivor pick of the week.
1: Which is?
0: There's only two games this year that you can pick the Raiders.
1: This is one of them. Okay.
0: Give me the Raiders over the Dolphins. Raiders at home to beat Miami.
1: That's a good one. I like that.
0: They play the Titans in like week 16. Other than that, it's like murderer's row.
2: Genty off the injury report, ready to go,
0: There it is. Yeah. Fresh backfield. Two-headed monster, him and Mike Washington against the Dolphins.
1: All right.
0: I picked against my son's team. Oh, boy.
1: Give me the Bengals to take down my boy, Baker Mayfield.
0: All right. Well, I guess Baker is on my side.
1: Yeah.
0: I hate to do this to our Saints. I'm taking the Lions.
1: Oh, yeah.
0: Touchdown favorite.
1: But that
0: game, I just feel it's like, and the final score from Ford Field, Lions 48, Saints 44.
1: Yeah.
0: Like, that's how I feel it's going to end. But I'll take the Lions so you get the Houdat Nation.
1: I'm with you on that, too. I do think the Saints cover on that one, but I don't think they come out winners.
0: Just to recap, the games that we have left to pick are the Jets and Titans, Ravens and Colts, Bears and Panthers, Bills and Texans, Cowboys and Giants, and Broncos and Chiefs.
1: Yes. All right, let's make it easy here. Give me the Ravens. Give me the Ravens to take down the Colts for week one.
0: I am so old that I think this is a rivalry because the Colts left Baltimore for Indianapolis, and now the Ravens have been like in Baltimore longer than the Colts, or it's closer. The Colts have been in Indy longer than they were in Baltimore. Either way, I asked my good buddy Jerry Coleman in Baltimore. I go, do people even care about that rivalry anymore? And he goes, once the Ravens won the first Super Bowl, they're like, all right, go ahead. You guys can have the Colts.
1: Right.
0: All right. I've got the Colts in that matchup. Gosh. I'm going to take the Bears because Bryce Young dissed you and chose to take a picture with Big Mike. So I am going to go with the Bears to win on the road. Yes, Iowa Sam is here.
5: You know that we have another Carolina Panthers fan that works here now.
0: Garrett Ritz.
5: Garrett Ritt.
1: All right, Garrett.
5: So we got two Panthers fans, Mike and Garrett.
0: Do we still have the Carolina Panthers song?
5: We do.
1: Oh, that's so good.
0: Remember he made
1: Carolina
0: one for Big Mike?
1: Yes.
0: Yeah. Chris Perfett?
2: We have two Panthers fans, but I don't think either of them are

0: from North Carolina either. No. At the end of the day,
1: that's
0: somehow.
1: True. Garrett's got roots or something in Carolina. Yeah, but I thought that he spent time because he's also a Hornets fan as well.
0: Oh, okay. So maybe, that counts then. That's Garrett's a lot more than Big Mike.
1: Were you about to play your Wake Forest card? Was that what you're going to be like?
0: No.
1: I've spent more time in North Carolina than you have.
0: I mean,
1: Big
0: I was
1: Mike.
0: Born in North Carolina. I was going to play that card, yes.
1: I did not know that. Did you know that?
2: No, I did not know
1: I thought he was born
2: that.
1: In Toledo.
0: Greensboro.
1: How about that?
3: He's Home a traveling...
0: Traveler man.
3: In transit. Do we want for coming back? Do we want the Panther song? Or we want the Big Mike song or the Big Mike shout out? I guess.
2: No, let's, the Panther song.
3: We want the Panther.
1: Oh,
3: song.
1: You don't want the one he did for Big Mike?
2: No,
3: that was
2: I
3: like,
2: don't.
3: Wasn't that just a cameo? I'm not listening.
2: Cameo.
3: Yeah, yeah.
2: It was a cameo we'll come back that with we the, did for his birthday.
1: It was.
3: We'll come back with the Panther song. Have some fun with that.
2: There we go.
1: All right.
2: Can I pick now? Can we get back on track?
1: Yes.
2: Is it me? I think it's me. I'm going to take it even if it's not me. Give me the Cowboys.
1: How about them Cowboys?
2: Give me the Cowboys because they're going to the Super Bowl, baby.
4: The Dallas Cowboys.
1: That is correct.
4: The Dallas Cowboys.
2: That's right.
1: Has them in the Super Bowl.
2: They're going to the Super Bowl.
1: So I don't think it's a bad pick.
2: No.
1: I really don't. So this leaves three games. Jets, Titans, Bills, Texans, Denver, and Kansas City.
2: I wonder why those are left.
1: Well, because they all could be the AFC Championship game.
2: We also know that Titans and the Jets?
1: That was the joke.
2: Oh,
1: that
2: I see.
1: Was,
2: oh, I see. Yeah.
5: If someone's brave enough to take Jets, Titans right now, I will just declare you the winner of this game.
1: This is what I can see. I could see like Geno Smith launching a pass to Adonai Mitchell running down the sidelines and scoring a touchdown. And then Cam Ward and the Titans unable to answer. Give me the Jets to go to Nashville and get a win for Aaron Glenn and crew.
2: Wow. Yep. Are they going to get an interception or just a win?
1: Just a win.
2: Just a win.
1: Let's not be ridiculous, Monty.
2: All right, I'll take the Titans. That's fine. Okay. So we've got Buffalo and Houston, Denver and Kansas City. Is that it?
1: Those are the last two.
2: Okay. You know what? Give me Kansas City. At home. Let's go, Patrick Mahomes. You still got it. I think you still got it. You can't do it, Bo. Not Bo Nix.
1: You know what I have to say? Because if you're just tuning in, Monty and I are making picks. We're drafting the games each week, and whoever Monty picks, I get the other team. And whoever I pick, Monty gets the other team in that game. So you know what I can say?
2: What?
1: Broncos country, let's ride. Broncos country, let's ride. Broncos country, let's ride. I picked the Bills in the Super Bowl. I picked them to win the Super Bowl. I predict them to lose in Houston. Give me the Texans on Sunday as the Bills start out slow but end on a high note. Give me the Texans.
2: The Texans, okay.
1: Yep, Buffalo's favored by a point and a half.
2: Yeah. But
1: give me the Texans and D'Amico Ryans, and they're going to be going crazy at Reliant.
2: I'm glad that you picked that one because I didn't know what to pick. That's why
1: That's why it was left last.
2: Yeah, I don't like that one at all. In fact, Bo, VJ, Steve Hartman, Chris, and I did a pick for our show, for End Zone Radio show tomorrow in a group
1: text.
2: The one
1: before me and Kerry Rhodes, yes.
2: And out of, there was like four or five games that VJ put for us to pick, and we all left that one out. Like, that's the one none of us wanted to touch because of, I think it's like a flip of a coin. How do you feel that day? Did you get any sleep?
1: Right.
2: You got some sleep. I think it's going to go a long way. That's what I've learned so far.
1: Buffalo should fly in Sunday morning just to be like, hey, Rams, hold my beer.
2: Look at us.
1: We have arrived for a noon kickoff in Houston at 10:42 a.m. We're just going straight from the airport.
2: Already
1: to
2: wearing
1: the
2: our
1: game.
2: Gear.
1: Yes. Yes. They suited up in Buffalo in full pads.
2: Yes.
1: We'll fly in. The parking lot, because the Astrodome is right next to Reliant Stadium. I don't know if you could land a plane there, but I'll tell you, in the Houston airport, at least the big one, is north of town. But if they land at 10:42, get a police escort, they could roll in at, I don't know, 11:30 and just play the game.
2: Not miss a beat.
1: Watch this, Rams. Hold my beer, says Buffalo. There it is, our week one picks here on Covino and Rich on Fox Sports Radio.
2: I like them.
1: 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We have contacted Rich Davis. He has given us a thumbs up. We are going to call him on the other side. He and Covino in New York taking in Yankees-Mets tonight. We'll get the vibe of New York, plus what happened last night with Rich's Niners as they ran over the Rams. She's Monty. I'm Dan. In for Covino and Rich is Bo, Sam, and Chris are here on Fox Sports Radio. 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
7: 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And you tell us where this show lies.
25: Taylor gave me a take before the show, and I've just been mad at him ever since.
26: Yes.
25: And I don't think that's the take you're referring to.
26: Okay.
25: But I've just been sitting here stewing about it. Like, I'm angry with him.
26: All right, so he has two takes, because I believe this is not the take that angered you. So let's get to the first take here, Taylor. What do you have for us?
27: After watching Florida State SMU and seeing Florida State be 3-14 in its last 17 ACC games, it's harder to be this bad at Florida State than it is to be this good at Indiana.
26: I agree.
25: I like that take.
26: Put it on the poll. Is it harder to be this bad at Florida State than it is to be this good at Indiana?
27: Because those results that I just read, those are Purdue-level numbers. They're Northwestern-level numbers.
26: Right.
27: You're Florida State. You're sitting in the middle of one of the greatest recruiting states in America. You have a national brand, championship history, an enormous fan base, and your result is paying Ashton Daniels a reported $800,000 in NIL to be your quarterback. I wouldn't take Ashton Daniels on my roster if he paid me $800,000.
26: Put it on the poll. If what's his name? Ashton what?
27: Ashton Daniels.
26: If Daniels. Ashton Daniels paid you $800,000, would you take him? Just put it on the poll, just like that. What do you have, Mikey?
25: This feels like Stu Gott's going 0-17 picking games. Yeah. Like, that's how Florida State, how bad they've been. Is it's almost like it's a mixture of luck and being bad that gets you as bad as they are.
27: You have to actively work.
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0: On this 25th anniversary of 9/11, it's the Mets and Yankees from Yankee Stadium, and joining us live, he is half of this show, the one and only Rich Davis, joining Monty Bolaños and myself, Dan Beyer, here on Fox Sports Radio. Hello, Rich. An emotional day for sure. Tell us, let's just get right to what you guys have been dealing with all day. We'll get to the Niners in a little bit, but what a day it is today.
2: Yeah, you know, 25 years ago, you know, Camino and I were both in New York City that day. We're both New Yorkers that live in Los Angeles now, so we thought it made sense for us to come back, Mets Yankees, 25 years. Right now, we're at the stadium. We finally took our seats, got a drink, and they're showing highlights of President Bush throwing out the first pitch. And in about 8 minutes, they start their ceremony where I think they're going to put a wreath in Monument Park and do a tribute to all the FDNY and NYPD.
3: Rich, you know, Dan and I mentioned how we were not in New York 25 years ago. Do you view the day differently now than you did 25 years ago? I do, because I wasn't there. But do you, since you guys were there?
2: Monty, interestingly enough, I feel like people younger than us, I wonder if they know the significance. And I always wonder if people around the country feel the same way, because Camino and I both know people that lost their lives in the towers. We both, you know, every neighborhood has someone's dad who works for a bank in the tower, or Cantor Fitzgerald or something. So everyone knew someone. A kid I went to high school with was a fireman. You know, it's like everyone knew someone. And, yeah, I guess more emotional for a New Yorker. And, especially with social media now, like it's, you know, you're seeing all these, you know, clips from back in the day, and it's bringing you back.
4: And remember, not only here for the tribute, baseball is what got us back to normal.
0: Rich Davis joining us live from Yankee Stadium here on Fox Sports Radio, taking in the Mets and Yankees. Rich, you described to me in a text that the city was chaotic. Give me the vibe of the city on this day.
2: Yeah, they did that. Did you guys see the drone tribute they did down by Ground Zero?
0: I had heard about it. I did not see it.
2: It was touching. Some people didn't love it. I thought it was beautiful. And just everyone just walking around with a little sense of like, wow, 25 years. Because it doesn't seem that long ago, but it is, man. I mean, we're, you know, if you're 40 something, you were fresh out of college. You were 20 something. It's, you know, and if you were a young man then, you're an old man now. It's like, so it's I just can't believe it's been 25 years, and we're excited that we got to the stadium early to check out what they're planning. You know.
0: Absolutely.
3: Absolutely. Let's shift gears here to what happened last night with your 49ers and the Rams in Australia. I thought the Niners were going to play well because the Rams didn't sleep. They were asleep playing football. But what did you take away from the game, Rich, watching your team come out like that?
2: Well, honestly, Monty, today being 9/11, I didn't want to go Niner heavy because otherwise I would have been all over social media, posting every video of you clowns, all of you, doubting my 49ers. And let me tell you, all I'm going to say is this. Yep, Purdy looked good. You know, Debo looked like back to his old self in the Shanahan offense. But I think the one thing, Dan Beyer, I gave your Seahawks credit the other day for their defense, but when Fred Warner, Nick Bosa, Greenlaw, when all these guys are healthy, and they look great. I know it's one game, but I feel optimistic, man.
0: I think you should be optimistic. I think the 49ers are a playoff team. It's, you know, so I don't think that any of that is surprising. What was surprising to me, and I'm curious on your thoughts on how quickly Mike Evans was integrated in as almost their go-to guy, especially in those third down situations.
2: Oh, you had to love that. The first third down conversion, I'm like, that's my dude. Like, I've known him forever.
0: Sure.
2: Like,
0: yeah. Right.
2: Dude, Mike Evans. Right. There he is. But you know what? It just made me realize that, you know, we could talk about football all day, but we don't really know much. You know, the Super Bowl favorite Rams. Meanwhile, your Seahawks and our Niners are 1-1-0, and the Rams just got whooped around the world, you know?
0: Yeah. There wasn't anything that the Rams did last night that would make you think that this was the team of destiny, right? I mean, looked flat and uninterested.
2: They looked flat, and I just think it's going to be a battle in the West again, and I look forward to it, DB. Hold on, Covino wants to say hi to you guys.
0: All right, Steve Covino joining the program.
5: Hey, guys, I can't hear a damn thing, but just wanted to say what's up.
3: What's up, Covino?
5: Hey, what's going on?
0: So what are your emotions heading into Mets-Yankees tonight, Covino?
5: You know, I'm excited to be here, but there's a heavy heart and a somberness in the air for sure. But, you know, it was baseball that brought us back to normal. So you come here for the tribute, but also to remember that life moves forward and you know, the Yankees and Mets are still playing. So I'm excited to be here at the stadium. But like Rich already said, I heard him talking to you guys. You know, we lost friends that night and we all knew somebody. So there's a lot of mixed emotions. You're excited to be here, but you remember how crappy it was to live through that.
0: I think your point is well made. In a way, I'm almost thinking the Yankees and Mets should just always play on this day.
3: Mm-hmm.
0: Like, figure out whether it's on a Monday or on a Wednesday or on a Sunday, Yankees-Mets in New York on 9/11 would be a great way to help the city heal. Because to your point, Covino, that's kind of what they did when sports started to come back again after 9/11.
5: Without a doubt. And look, it brought the city together. It brought the country together. And I think that's a reminder that I'm taking away too. Remember, like, everyone came together around this time 25 years ago, and Mets and Yankees fans were here together and we celebrated. So that's what we're trying to do tonight. Just, you know, honor the lives lost and just remember where we were 25 years ago. And like Rich said, we were working in the city and it was pretty tough.
0: I do want to say this, because out of respect of everything that's going on, the ceremonies are going to be getting underway in a minute or so. We're going to let you guys go. So I want you to take in all of that, but we appreciate you calling in, giving us the live look in. Enjoy tonight's game and what's obviously a game with heavy hearts throughout. But enjoy it. And thanks so much for joining your own show.
5: Oh, thank you so much. And thanks for holding it down so that we can be here and enjoy it, man. Thank you, guys.
0: All right. Steve Covino and Rich Davis joining us from Yankee Stadium on Fox Sports Radio. I just felt, and we probably could have talked to him for 5-10 more minutes, but the ceremonies get underway at 6:30.
3: Yeah.
0: As Rich said, they're placing the wreath in Monument Park. There's going to be a lot going on. Those guys are there. I want them to take it in.
3: Be
0: but
3: present.
0: Also, yeah, I also don't want somebody on the phone yapping and stuff while people are trying to take it in. So we had tried to connect again. We tried to get with the guys last hour, and then there was a Subway deal, and then our picks got in the way of Rich calling in a little bit earlier, but it was great to just hear from the guys and the vibe from New York City. That is a healing vibe with tonight's game, with all of the emotions that are still running 25 years later.
3: Yeah, constant healing. I don't know if it ever gets fully healed, especially for those that were so close to the situation back then, but it's nice. I'm glad that they're there. I'm sure that we'll never understand what their feelings are exactly, but I'm happy that they're there.
0: You can hit Monty up at Monty Bolaños. You can find me at Dan Beyer on Fox, also on the chat room on our live broadcast feed on YouTube, where Monty has contributed, and now everybody is saying, "Hi, Monty! Hi, Monty! You're number one! Monty is the best! Monty!"
3: Well, I said hello! Yes. Maybe jump in there and say hello!
0: Oh, this is from Grace.
3: I wonder which Grace that is.
6: You say.
3: Well, I wonder what Grace that is.
0: Oh, Sam is chiming in.
6: What Grace are you talking about?
0: Is Grace's husband in the room? No. Manny Munoz tweeted saying, "Mr. Beyer, are you telling Rich the 49ers got lucky like he did with your Seahawks?" I don't think that the Seahawks winning with a backup quarterback is luck.
3: No.
0: But nothing the 49ers did last night was luck. And I understand totally what Manny was saying is turning it around on Rich. But the Niners were dominant, and it was Kyle Shanahan putting on a Kyle Shanahan clinic. And I think the 49ers had something to prove, and they had a lot of rest.
3: It was really awesome to see, as Rich mentioned, like, Fred Warner out there looked great. I don't know how old he is, but he looks like he's still in his young 20s. You know what I mean? Like, seeing him, Dre Greenlaw, like, the players that I feel like the 49ers have kind of just been patiently waiting to get healthy, it was nice to see them out there and be proactive and have a part in the game. Because it wasn't just, you know, Brock Purdy. The defense was everywhere. Interception, stopped them on fourth and goal. Why did Matthew Stafford keep the ball in that? I think he had one rushing yard last year. Why? I don't understand that. They forced the fumble. Like, they had their fingers all over that game. It wasn't just Brock Purdy. It was the Niners deserve the win. It's just that the Rams were not. There's legit excuse why the Rams look like that. There are other games we're going to discuss throughout this entire season where people are just going to say excuses because they're a fan of the team. there's a legit excuse as to why the Rams look like that.
0: I don't like the 49ers, and I don't like the Rams as a Seahawks fan. And someone tweeted us, like, quit with this 49ers Seahawks pregame show between me and Rich Davis. But I will say something. Do you know what I loved the most about yesterday's game?
3: What? The Jonas Brothers?
0: No. No. And their performance was fine. I thought Nick Jonas, he's the youngest one.
3: Couldn't tell you.
0: I like that song. Oh, sure. Play Dumb. Yeah.
3: I don't know their ages.
0: No. Miss Pop. I don't know their ages.
3: And then trying to play Dumb. They're not my Taylor Swift.
0: Nick, I believe, is the youngest.
3: One's married to that hot
0: actress. Nick. I think that's Nick.
3: Oh, okay. Yes.
0: The thing that I loved, Morning Sun. Because the game kicked off at 10:30 in the morning in Australia. And the sun was perfect. I've told you my favorite time of day is 10 a.m. It's because it's The Price is Right, and it's because it's the morning sun. And I know The Price is Right is on at 11 o'clock in some places, but you don't know what you're missing when it's on at 10 o'clock.
3: Oh, it's great.
0: The sun in the stadium, because it was so enormous, the cricket grounds were so enormous that there were no overhangs to block. So it was just pure sun on a grass field in the morning with the bright colors. The end zones were just gleaming. Like, you go play a game in London, it looks like it's being played in a closet with a burnt out light bulb. It's so dark and dreary, right? It's October, it's fall, it's turning to winter. It's also nighttime there. It's getting to be, or it's later in the day at least. And it's just a dreary drab of whatever. This was sunshine.
3: Yes.
0: Hello, welcome to Melbourne.
3: It did look really pretty. It looked better from our point of view here in LA than the people who bought front row seats. Did you see some of those videos? It was like, you're front row, but the field is 100 yards away. You're there, but you're not there.
0: It looked like when they put the court in the middle of the stadium for a Final Four.
3: That's it.
0: Yes,
3: literally.
0: Where the fans are so far away, but that's what you had because of the nature of the setup.
3: Oh, I'd been so mad. I would have been arrested in Australia. You would have had to save me. I would have been arrested. I would have been like, this is not where I'm watching the game. I'm jumping over this net.
0: And also because you have people standing in sidelines, like if you were like in the first row, you wouldn't be able to like look further down the field because everybody is kind of in your way and you're right at ground level.
3: Which is kind of like how it is here at SoFi. Like those ground level seats at SoFi aren't great, but you're a lot closer to the action.
0: Yeah.
3: Some of the videos I saw, it was literally like, okay, you can't see anything, but you can't see anything because of how far you are. It's not even that you're on the ground floor and you have all these people in front of you. It looked rough. It looked rough, but you know.
0: Did you see the double showcase winner today?
3: But there was one like 2 days ago.
0: Oh, yes. The guy.
3: Well, there was one today?
0: Oh, yeah, one guy. Well, they're on repeats right now, so they'll start airing newer episodes later. But so I think they take, when they air the repeats, they take the really good episodes.
3: The best ones, and then because I just saw one.
0: But someone got only $100 on Punch a Bunch. You know, they punched, they got $250, threw it back, got $1,000, threw it back, and then it was just $100.
3: And did they punch all over the place? Remember, I told you, I was like, you got to punch them in the same spot.
0: Yeah, they did. And I said, if you're going to get all four, do all the corners.
3: Do the corners.
0: But they did one there, one in the corner, and then one low.
3: Doesn't make sense to me.
0: It doesn't make sense. You know who makes sense?
3: Who?
0: Chris Perfett. Oh. He's here with the latest. Before Chris takes over, I want to tell everybody that you can stream us live wherever you happen to be in the iHeart app. Catch us on all of our Fox Sports Radio shows live 24/7 in the new and 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up at the top of your screen. Chris Perfett, take it away on what's happening on this Friday.
6: What's happened on this Friday is injuries and lack thereof as the NFL. Yes, it is a Friday, which means we get the full injury reports for everyone. We start with the big news, of course, that Falcons quarterback Tua Tagovailoa officially ruled out from Sunday's season opener against the Pittsburgh Steelers with an oblique injury he suffered apparently during practice on Thursday. Cooper Rush set to make that start. Elsewhere, the Giants have listed wide receiver Malik Nabers as questionable against the Cowboys. Raiders running back Ashton Jeanty has no injury designation against the Miami Dolphins, but tight end Brock Bowers has been ruled out. For the Jets, they will have Breece Hall perfectly healthy, and Kenyon Sadiq, their tight end as well. Tim Patrick, wide receiver, out for them. The Patriots have placed wide receiver A.J. Brown in injury reserve with a high ankle sprain. The earliest he could return possibly is October 18th against the New York Jets. Tom Pelissero has reported the 49ers gave a multi-year extension to head coach Kyle Shanahan over the offseason. Just being reported now, terms of the deal are still not known. DeAndre Swift and the Chicago Bears agreed to a new three-year contract worth $33.75 million. And Sun center Mark Williams, speaking of some more injuries, underwent surgery for a torn labrum on Thursday. No timetable yet for his return, but could, from estimates, impact his return to the start of the NBA season. And in tennis, we just finally got that match between Alexander Zverev and Karen Khachanov final. Zverev defeats and advances in three sets to the U.S. Open men's single final, awaiting the winner of the Americans Francis Tiafoe and Ben Shelton. That's coming up at the top of the hour, 7 p.m. Eastern. Meanwhile, earlier in that day, Katerina Siniakova and Taylor Townsend took the women's double final title in three sets. U.S. and Europe tied 4-4 after the first day of action at the Solheim Cup in Netherlands. And finally, a little bit of soccer news. Wrexham of the glorious Welcome to Wrexham series suffered its biggest loss under the ownership of Ryan Reynolds, and I guess he is now Rob Mack, in a 6-0 rout to West Ham on Friday. So not going to be a very pretty episode.
0: They were close to promotion last year. Couldn't get there, and now trying again. But yep. West Ham, we've seen at the Premier League and not just the Championship League. Yeah, it happens.
6: Yep.
0: It does. 6-0.
6: It's never an upward climb, a straight upward climb.
0: I have missed this most recent season, but I've watched all the others. But because it was on FX or FXX or something like that, I will catch up. I did enjoy it. I had a tweet last night that I ran by my wife, and she goes, "If you are questioning it, don't tweet it." And I did not.
3: You did not.
0: I'm going to tell it to you during the break.
3: Okay.
0: And then on the other side, you're going to be the judge on whether I should tell everyone what the tweet is.
3: Okay. I love
0: is
3: this.
0: Is that fair
3: yes,
0: enough?
3: Yes, that's good.
0: Plus, it's a huge weekend in college football. And again, the NFL is here. She's Monty Bolaños. I'm Dan Byer. In for Covino and Rich, Chris Perfett, Bo Benson, and Iowa Sam here as well on Fox Sports Radio. 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
18: Rams coach Sean McVay, he said, make no excuses, kind of made an excuse there at the end, for the Rams' performance in Australia, and that this was a good, humbling day for his football team. How do you interpret that? So Sean McVay serving up what we call the potluck dinner of loser coaching cliches, a version of it starts with me, we've got to execute, watch the tape, I love my guys, that whole thing. My advice, rather than watch the tape, I would burn it. I tell it, Australia has no extradition treaty. We're leaving the tape there in Australia. And I called the loss humbling, and Grandma checked in. Grandma called it an old-fashioned butt-smacking is what Grandma called it, because that's what the Niners did. They were the more aggressive team. They were the more physical team. They were the better coach team. And all offseason, Sean McVay's Rams have been treated like royalty. The greatest invention since sliced bread. We're in here talking about sliced bread, Q Jimbo Fisher. So against a division rival, granted you didn't feel like that 8,000 miles away against San Francisco, though, they were, the Rams, they were the moldy heel of the Bimbo bread. Nobody wants that. Nobody wants that. They believe clearly, on some level, whether this was the only variable or not, it is one of the variables that they believe the hype that they could go out there and just roll out on the field and that's it.
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1: DeVito and Rich at Fox Sports Radio. She's Monty Bolaños. I'm Dan Beyer. Panthers got the Bears this weekend. I don't even know how to fly a plane. Big Mike and Bryce Young loving it up. This guy also cut a song for Big Mike. And then he said, like, hey, maybe I can come on Fox Sports Radio, which we should have, but we never took him up on the offer. We are in for Covino and Rich. Both guys joined us from Yankee Stadium. They're taking in Mets-Yankees tonight on the 25th anniversary of 9/11. So an emotional night there with the guys back home. Great that they could carve out some time and join us. 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Coming in a pinch, 16 of 22, 187 yards and a touchdown as the Seahawks beat the Patriots, thanks in part to the efforts of Drew Lock. 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Seahawks beat the Patriots on Wednesday night, 13-10.
2: Convenient that it was a Seahawks player.
1: Of course.
2: No, it's fine. It's fine. No, good job. Good job, Drew Lock. Absolutely.
1: Great job.
2: Great job. Because I think in that moment, a lot of us were like, ooh, what's going to happen to Seattle?
1: All right. We've got the Stone Cold Lock of the Month of the Week of the Century in just a little bit. And then we get you primed for a Saturday in college football. As someone here is, in the words of the great Mike North, jacked up about it. We're going to get to that in a sec, but I have to reveal the tweet that I didn't send. What I've discovered during the break is it may not be as insensitive as I thought. It just wasn't as funny as I thought.
2: Yeah.
1: Because Monty did not laugh as hard as I thought. And then she immediately tried to explain it and it fell on, it just fell flat. I'm already down this road. I have to pay it off. My tweet was going to be that, again, my wife said, no, don't send it. The same wife who said, let's show up at the airport 4 hours before we take off, just like the 49ers did to the Rams.
3: Can't do it.
1: My tweet was, Shanahan treated the Rams like they were a car in the opposite lane of oncoming traffic. Is that... Bo Benson, is that insensitive from the car accident that he got, that nobody was seriously injured?
4: No, that's not insensitive.
1: All right, yeah. All right. Yeah. Chris Perfetz?
5: It's dark, but I like dark humor. Okay, I don't think it's insensitive.
1: Monty goes, well, in Australia, they drive on the opposite. No, that had nothing to do with anything. It was his Tesla was on self-pilot, and he says, going 20 miles per hour, and then it rammed into another car.
2: Yeah, it could have been both things that you were trying to make a joke about.
1: I wasn't sure how that would go over. I didn't think people would think I was making fun of car accidents, but I didn't want to make fun of Kyle Shanahan. However, in this tweet, I'm actually praising him for how much they were taking care of the Rams. So I thought I could get away with it, but my wife said, no, don't do it.
2: You could have done it.
1: I think so. And then half the people wouldn't have gotten it, like Monty, and then I would be
2: right
1: where
2: I am. You would have had more comments than likes.
1: Huh? You don't drive on the same side of the road.
3: Can't do it.
1: You know, the guy was injured. You know, like that's what I would have gotten. You know what you're going to get?
2: What am I going to get?
1: The lock pick month century. Play it away, Sam.
6: Stone cold lock of the century.
7: Or the week.
4: Yeah, Dan, I give these out weekly on my Twitter account, Bo Not Jackson, if you want to follow.
1: Bo Benson bringing the heat.
4: Yeah. I remember doing this a couple years ago with you and Aaron Torres, and I gave out the Detroit Lions to go on the road in Kansas City for the NFL opener and cover, which they did. This week I gave out the Pats +3.5, which hit. I also gave out AJ Brown over 64.5 receiving yards, which did not get close, and Myles Garrett over 75.75 sacks, which did not get close. So, this Stone Cold Lock of the Century of the Week, you're not going to like this one. Texas -2.5, which has moved to Texas -1.5 against Ohio State this weekend.
1: Right to the heart.
4: Yeah, sorry. I just think Texas is the most talented team in the country.
5: Wait, it dropped a point?
1: He was so anxious to do that. I must have wronged Bowen
4: He's like,
1: I hate to do this to you, Dan, sorry. But I like Texas.
2: You know he was waiting for it.
4: They're so talented, and I hate Texas.
5: Listen to Bo praising Texas.
8: I was going to say, you're an Oklahoma guy.
4: Yeah. They're just so talented.
5: This is a cold day in hell when Bo praises Texas.
1: I don't think that Bo is wrong in this, in looking at it this way. I don't think that Ohio State is the best team in the country. When you tally the ballots that they do, obviously a lot of people put them number one, but I think it's more because they don't want to put anybody else number one.
2: Right.
1: And they're just like, well, Ohio State always has great players and they're always going to be there, so let's put them number one. You do have Julian Sand and Jeremiah Smith, but to Bo's point, there are holes on defense that we don't necessarily know. My biggest concern for Ohio State is the running game and how it ends up evolving throughout the season. You got Bo Jackson coming over from last season. Jacoby Jackson's now a part of that. Isaiah Weston's another guy that could be in the mix. And Legend Bay, who was a freshman that everybody's talking about, but Bay's got to figure out how to catch a kickoff and do the right thing with it. I don't think it's to think that the Ohio State defense could be susceptible in the second game of the season on the road against a Texas team that's got Cam Coleman, now a top target of Arch Manning. I wouldn't be surprised if Ohio State lost.
2: Well, that's good. Look at you. Keeping a level head.
1: I feel I'm reasonable when it comes to my teams, and I understand it. I don't love it that Ohio State's number one. Like, then there are expectations to it, and then people love to pile on them. But at the same time as Ohio State and Texas, and most of the nation is watching that game, someone here will be watching another. It is Iowa Sam, because what is up for grabs on Saturday night, Iowa Sam?
0: I'm jacked up about it.
5: It really is the Cy-Hawk game. There's actually a little bit of a...
1: The Cy-Hawk game.
5: Cy-Hawk game. Cyclones, Hawkeyes. There's a bit of a 9-11 tie-in here. 25 years... Tomorrow's the 12th. Today's the 11th. 25 years ago, this game was moved. Iowa and Iowa State always play or usually play week two of the season. And because that was the weekend, or that was like right after it happened, so it was moved to the end of the season, which was strange because it was Kirk Ferentz like trying to get the program going. And he had finally gotten some wins. I think he was 6-4 by that point. And then they lost inexplicably to Iowa State, finished 6-5. They ended up winning their bowl game. But I love this game. So some people that want the game to go away, and I'm like, I want you to go away because that doesn't make any sense. It's a state of 3 million people in change and 2 Power 4 programs. Get in there and play that game.
1: Do you know, Monty, that Iowa Sam has a Cy-Hawk trophy in his home?
2: I did not.
1: It's ornament size.
2: Is this like the Geller Cup in Friends?
1: No, this is a real. They play for a real trophy. Sam, are you going to put it out on display with a chance to run and get it coming up on Saturday night if the Hawkeyes prevail?
5: I will. I'll probably help enlist my friend Dylan to help me make a little video.
1: All right.
5: And it'll be like if I was favored by about 2 touchdowns. If they win, I will run across. I will grab it, the tiny little ornament of the Cy-Hawk trophy, and I will hoist it up with my fingers.
2: All right. Can't wait.
1: Well, if who's your buddy?
5: Dylan.
1: Dylan. If Dylan can't do it, Monty, can you see if Grace can do it?
2: Yes.
5: Maybe she
2: can.
5: Check on that, too.
2: Grace is available.
1: Maybe she can leave her husband and go over to Sam's house and capture this video.
2: No, she can just go help take the picture.
1: Football is back, people. We are.
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13: 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If I look back on his last 5 games, so that's at the end of the regular season, and then their playoff push. 7 touchdowns, 7 interceptions. Pedestrian-like. Now, he was one vote away from, or a couple of votes away from winning the MVP. He did play great. Yes, the schedule was easier, but once he got into a consistent run of tougher games, he did not play well. Now, I'm going to put an asterisk by the numbers with the Super Bowl. He was 27 of 43, and he threw a couple of touchdown passes in the Super Bowl for 290.
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12: And we welcome you back to Hartford, South Dakota. A little bit of a delay here tonight, but that's all right. We are still locked and loaded and ready for football. 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But I think this is gonna be worth the wait. So I'm glad you stuck around with us here on Fox Sports 98.1 and AM 1230 KWSN and KWSN.com. As it is, number 3 West Central hosting number 1 Sioux Falls Christian, again in a top 5 11A matchup here. And we're going to go ahead and introduce the starters first for West Central on the offensive side. Number 71 offensive lineman Cash Gary, 52 offensive lineman Braxton Huber, number 76 offensive lineman Bennett Seaton, offensive lineman number 54 Gavin Reef, number 79 offensive lineman Oscar Anderson. The wide receiver group will be number 0 Bo Schneid, number 1 Dylan Betcher, and number 5 Keenan Hackett. Tight end, starting tight end for West Central, number 87 Tanner Wagner, starting running back number 25 Chase Strommer, and starting quarterback for West Central tonight will be number 9 Beckett Everson. Defensive starters for Sioux Falls Christian, defensive back number 1 Jude Prins, defensive back number 2 Cooper Strand, a captain, linebacker number 3 Darian Smith, defensive lineman number 9 Braden Ayukes, as we're quickly underway for kickoff here. And that'll be a touchback out of the back of the end zone. Finishing the defensive starters here, defensive lineman number 9, a captain, Braden Ayukes, defensive end number 20, Brady Bile, defensive back number 24, Caleb Jones, linebacker number 31, Jackson Overman, linebacker number 45, Jason Conez, and defensive lineman number 51, Maddox Munson, as West Central will move right to left on your radio dial to begin this highly anticipated matchup here. And looking out to my east here, we still got a decent lightning show, but it's moved enough out of the area to get ourselves underway for a 9 p.m. kickoff here, as West Central will start the night there. Again, under center there is QB Beckett Everson, number 9. Handoff up the middle there for a gain of about 1, making it second down. As we're finally getting underway here at Jim Utech Stadium on the campus of West Central High School here in Hartford. And it's a gain of 3. Someone's helmet comes off, so they're forced to leave the field for one play. As again, Everson under center here, in the shotgun with running back to his left. And a handoff bouncing out to the far sideline. And a pitch off there to technically wide receiver Bo Schneid, but he was the running back on that play. Bouncing out to the far sideline. Good enough for a first down. Needed 7. It looks like he got about 9. Advancing the ball to West Central's own 32-yard line. About a minute gone as we're just getting underway here in quarter number 1 in Hartford. Number 3 West Central hosting number 1 Sioux Falls Christian. Once again, Everson in the shotgun. Another handoff straight up the middle and stuffed right up the gut there by the Sioux Falls Christian defensive line. Did not get very far as a swarm of Chargers there. Jason Peters. Swarm of Chargers there just hoard in on the running back. Gain of 2, second down and 8. Tackle made by Jason Konez for the Chargers defense. Once again, Everson in the shotgun, but handing it off to the left side, near sideline, is Boche Knight, the senior running back. Jude Prinz on the tackle for the Chargers, as Boche Knight for West Central was looking to cut back to the inside towards his sideline. But no gain on the play. Third down and 8. Clock continuing to roll down. 9:35 left in the opening quarter. Everson in that shotgun spot. Running back to his left hip. Everson surveying the field. Looking downfield. Caught by Knight. But it's going to be short of the first down. Knight with the reception. Gain of about 3 on the play. Will make it fourth and 5. And West Central's first offensive possession of the night doesn't go anywhere, so a good stop for Sioux Falls Christian coming out of the locker room with a 2-hour lightning delay and weather delay here in Hartford. So Chargers defense gets a good stop at the beginning of the game. West Central will be forced to punt it away. Punting that ball will be Keenan Hackett for the Trojans. Almost fair caught, but then backed off. Looking to catch that ball was
14: Keenan Hackett. No return. He'll be first and 10 for the Chargers.
12: Looking to catch that ball there, but it dropped right in front of him. There was a host of Trojans coming down the field quickly, and he decided just to let it go. Bounce on the turf. West Central touches down. Christian will get their first opportunity on the offensive side of things tonight at their own 29-yard line. Led by starting quarterback number 2, Cooper Strand. Captain for this Sioux Falls Christian team. Junior quarterback standing at 6'1", 190. Dumping it to the near sideline. Caught by Jude Prinz, but quickly wrapped up by Dylan Beckner, the senior defensive back standing at 6'1", 180 pounds. Quick dump off to the near Trojan sideline. Doesn't go anywhere for Sioux Falls Christian. Boche Knight wrapping up. Wrapping up Jude Prinz very quickly. Brings up second down and 11. Loss of 1 on the play for the Chargers. Handoff up the middle. It was a fake handoff there. Junior quarterback and captain for the Chargers, Cooper Strand, keeping it himself, trying to get that yard back. And this will make it third and long. Third and medium, actually. We'll make that third and 6 from their own 33-yard line. Gain of about 5 on the play.

three and out on their first possessions of the night here in this top five 11A battle here in Hartford. As that punt skips out of bounds on the Trojan sideline. Punter was Jason Konez kicking that out of bounds. Pretty good punt as that goes out of bounds at the West Central. See where the officials place this ball. Looks like it'll be at the Trojans' own 35-yard line. Those are the football just touching the 35-yard line. So West Central will get another shot with their second offensive possession of the opening quarter. 7:15 remaining in quarter number one, and we're knotted at zeros here in Hartford. West Central hosting this week three top five Class A matchup between the Trojans and the Sioux Falls Christian Chargers. Handoff up the middle, just outside the near hash marks. Handoff there to Boche Knight. Quick wrap up by the Chargers defense. Gain of two for Knight on the play. Makes it second and eight from the West Central 37-yard line. Clock at 6:45. We're quickly moving through this first quarter. Halfway gone already as we waited 2 hours for a weather slash lightning delay here in Hartford. But we're finally underway with a 9 p.m. kickoff as a handoff over to the far sideline. And unfortunately for Boche Knight, he's going to go absolutely nowhere. Tackled behind the line of scrimmage by junior linebacker number 3, Darian Smith Jr., as he stands at 6 foot, 180 pounds, and again, he uses his frame to quickly wrap up Knight on the play for West Central as he was taken down in the backfield. That's a loss of 4 for the Trojans, backing them up to their own 33-yard line. This makes it 3rd and long as we're officially under 6 minutes in quarter number one. As Knight is shifting around, and penalty marker on the field. I think there's going to be a delay of game on the offense. As the public address announcer announces laundry on the field. And it is delay of game. Quarterback for West Central, number 9, Beckett Everson, couldn't quite get that snap off enough, wasn't aware of the play clock, so a 3rd and 12 turns into a 3rd and 17 from the Trojans' own 28-yard line, so not what they want to do. They want to move forward, but they're backing up here with a 5-yard delay of game penalty. 5:31 in the quarter. As that ball's chugged down the field to the near sideline, broken up with a huge and good read on that play by defensive back, junior defensive back number 24, Caleb Jones, as Everson was looking for a strike down the field. He absolutely chucked that ball to the near Trojan sideline. But Jones, the junior defensive back for Sioux Falls Christian, making a good read on the ball and batting it away. So West Central now two straight 3 and outs on their first two offensive possessions of the night. Sioux Falls Christian will get the ball back, punting it away for the Trojans is Keenan Hackett. And not the punt that he was looking for. Shanked it a little bit, doesn't even get across midfield. West Central touches at the Sioux Falls Christian. Looks like they're going to place it at the 47-yard line. So the Chargers here will get excellent position on West Central's side of the field for their second possession of the opening quarter. With that touch punt, clock stops at 5:15 and quarter number one. Still zeros on the scoreboard. 0-0 between the Chargers and the Trojans here in this top five 11A battle. Snap back to the quarterback, handoff to the near sideline. He gains a few, makes a couple men miss with a stiff arm, eventually wrapped up in bounds. Jude Prinz, the junior wide receiver, technically was the running back on that play, was able to gain a few. That junior wide receiver at 6 foot, 175 pounds, making his way for an 8-yard gain, second down and 2. Another handoff looks like to Prinz.

0: Prinz. This time he's stuffed straight up the middle by the Trojans defensive line. Tanner Wagner making the stop for West Central. No gain on the play, so a third down and two. Third and short for Sioux Falls Christian. As Cooper Strand, the junior quarterback and captain for this Sioux Falls Christian squad, trying to lead his team to a first down here on their second drive of the night. And the shotgun running back to his left hip. Handoff bouncing to the near sideline. Good enough for a first down as Prin skipping around, making a couple men miss. And that keeps the drive alive and the sticks moving as we're officially under 4 minutes left in quarter number one. First down for Sioux Falls Christian at the West Central 34-yard line. Excuse me, 25. Moving down to the 25. As Strand in the shotgun, running back again to his left side. Fake handoff, Strand keeps it, but he's going to be wrapped up in the backfield, lunging to the 25 to try to get back to the line of scrimmage, but that's going to be a loss of one. Loss of one, quick stop in the backfield by West Central as their defense is looking to make a stop here. As Sioux Falls Christian started this drive at the West Central 47. And a quick first down by Prims a moment ago, keeping this drive alive on a third and two for the Chargers. Strand handing it off to Prins once again, bouncing around, making a couple men fake out of their pads. Moves it all the way down just short of what looks like the 15-yard line. And that's going to be enough for another Sioux Falls Christian first down. An 11-yard pickup there on the handoff to Jude Prinz, the junior wide receiver. But he's going to be used a lot in the running back spot here tonight. As Strand awaits the call from Jared Smith, the head coach for the Sioux Falls Christian Chargers. Approaching 2 minutes left in quarter number one, 2:16 officially on the clock. Sioux Falls Christian looking to strike first in this one. Handoff to the far hash marks.
1: Meehan with the carry. Wagner with the tackle.
0: Looks like Kale Mueller with the handoff there. Gain of four, making it second and six for the Chargers at 1:43 of quarter number one. Another handoff straight up the gut, and that's, I believe, going to be close to a first down, trying to wrestle his way out of the pile. Knocked down, it looks like, at around the four-yard line for West Central. That's going to be another Sioux Falls Christian first down as they're moving the ball efficiently on their second drive. Here in the opening quarter, it's going to be first and goal at the Trojan 4-yard line. Good handoff right up the middle. Bursting through that Trojan defensive line. Finding just enough room to get the first down. Direct snap to Strand. Strand's looking to take it in himself. Diving over the line and over the end zone marker. And that's a Cooper Strand touchdown. Cooper Strand touchdown for Sioux Falls Christian to get the Chargers on the board first. That was a direct snap to Cooper Strand, squeaking his way to the far hash marks, and he dives over the end zone line for the touchdown. Sioux Falls Christian gets the first strike of this one from the quarterback sneak from Cooper Strand. 6-0 Chargers over the Trojans. 1:05 remaining in the quarter. Ball through the uprights, up and through by kicker Jason Conez. So on a four-yard direct snap and quarterback sneak by Cooper Strand, it's a 7-0 Sioux Falls Christian lead in the dying seconds of the first quarter. 30-second break, and we'll be right back to the action here in Hartford. This is high school football on KWSN.
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0: Welcome back to Hartford, South Dakota, ladies and gentlemen. Quick break, and just before that break, a four-yard QB sneak by Sioux Falls Christian starting quarterback tonight, junior quarterback and captain Cooper Strand. A four-yard direct snap and run into the end zone by Strand gets the Sioux Falls Christian Chargers on the board first here tonight in this top five battle of 11A squads as the kickoff lands right at the front of the end zone and returned out just short of the 20-yard line. Knight with the return for West Central, taken down at around his own 18. As I was saying before, a QB sneak by Cooper Strand getting Christian on the board 7-0 at the 105 mark of quarter number one. And it's a 7-0 Charger lead. Trojans return it out to their own 18 as they look to find Peter in their third offensive possession of the game. But that laundry on the field is not going to help. I think this is going to be another dead ball foul. Dead ball foul, this time false start on West Central. So from the 18 they were originally starting, it's now backed up to, they started at the 19. It'll be backed up now to their 14-yard line, first and 15, with 58 ticks on the clock here in the opening quarter. Handoff trying to bounce to the near hash marks, wrapped up quickly right at the line of scrimmage. Jesse Witte on the tackle for Sioux Falls Christian. No gain on the play. No gain on the play for West Central. Actually, they're going to say that he picked up a yard. A yard there on the handoff, making it 2nd and 14, 26 seconds left in the first quarter. And quarterback for the Trojans is not going to be able to escape the pocket this time. Maddox Munson with the sack on quarterback number 9, Beckett Everson for West Central. Everson just could not escape that pocket. Maddox Munson for Sioux Falls Christian, absolutely all over him and drills him to the turf for the sack and the loss in the backfield, making it 3rd and 22 at West Central's own 7-yard line as we hit triple zeros. That's the end of quarter number one. Top five 11A battle. It's number one Sioux Falls Christian 7 and number three West Central nothing. We're back in a minute here from Hartford. This is high school football right here on KWSN.
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0: As we welcome you back to the start of the second quarter here in Hartford, South Dakota, West Central and Sioux Falls Christian, top five battle of 11A teams in our first 11A matchup of the season here on Fox Sports 98.1 and AM 1230, KWSN and KWSN.com. On that 3rd and 22, pass fell incomplete as the intended target was Boshay Knight. Good punt by West Central. Picked up by Sioux Falls Christian, and they have a good return there. Deer Smith on the return for the Chargers. Thought they were just going to let that go, but Deer Smith picks that up. The freshman wide receiver, number 14, standing at 5'7", 140 pounds. He crosses midfield and advances the ball for Sioux Falls Christian all the way down to the West Central 37. So another good starting field position for Sioux Falls Christian in their first offensive drive of the second quarter. 11:42 here in quarter number two. Sioux Falls Christian with a 7-0 lead on the road here in Hartford over West Central, as Cooper Strand was looking down the field, and he completely misses intended target, wide over him by a few yards. Brings up second down and 10 for the Chargers at the West Central 37. Clock stops at 11:37. Sioux Falls Christian looking to double their lead, as in the first quarter at the 105 mark of quarter number one, a 4-yard QB sneak by Cooper Strand put the Chargers up 7-0 here on the road against West Central. Receiver in motion, pitch the running back in the backfield behind Strand. As that pitch was to Prinz, or excuse me, I think that was Deer Smith again. Smith was in motion, had it pitched to him, was wrapped up quickly. Gain of 3 on the play to make it 3rd and 7. 3rd and somewhat manageable for the Chargers here as the Sioux Falls Christian breaks the huddle. As Strand is in shotgun, running back to his left hip. This is Smith in motion, the wide receiver again. And Strand chucking it down the field, looking for his wide receiver. Was intended for number 4, Jesse Witt, the junior wide receiver, but a good pass breakup. Good pass breakup by number 0, Boshay Knight, the senior defensive back. 5'7", 150 pounds, and Knight was able to get a hand on that ball and knock it to the turf, incomplete. Good read on the play by Knight to make it 4th and 7 for the Chargers. And Sioux Falls Christian will like to keep their offense out on the field. 10:43 left in quarter number two. Chargers up 7-0. And a laundry flag on the field now, as Strand was looking over to the sideline for help on the call. And that's a delay of game call. Delay of game call on Sioux Falls Christian, backing him up 5 yards. So a 4th and 6 turns to a 4th and 11 now at the West Central 39. Offense still out on the field here. So clearly that penalty isn't impacting their play call too much. Chargers looking to keep the sticks moving. Strand with a strike down the field, and that's going to be overthrown and intercepted by West Central. Good return here for the Trojans as they're going to the near sideline, straddling the near sideline, and it looks like a horse collar tackle right along the Trojan sideline, picked off by number 16 for West Central, Cooper Ball, the sophomore defensive back, standing at 5'10", 150 pounds. Absolutely read that play like a book as Strand overthrew his intended target, and Ball picked that off and ran all the way down across midfield. A horse collar tackle along the near West Central sideline by Sioux Falls Christian. That'll definitely tack on another 15 yards. But then there was a second penalty marker thrown as well. So we'll see what happens here. Horse collar tackle. So offsetting penalties here after the interception return by number 16, sophomore defensive back for West Central, Cooper Ball, as there was a horse collar tackle along the near sideline, along the near sideline, the West Central sideline just in front of me here in the press box. So a horse collar tackle by Sioux Falls Christian, but an unsportsmanlike conduct on West Central as well. So offsetting penalties, and now West Central will get the ball after the interception by Ball at the Sioux Falls Christian 48. Strike down the field, and that was nearly picked off by the Chargers defense. Pass falls to the turf, incomplete, as Everson was looking for a target in the middle of the field, but it was crowded by the Chargers defense, and he was lucky that wasn't picked off, and Sioux Falls Christian got possession back. He was definitely lucky there, throwing it into a crowd of Chargers. Incomplete, second down and 10 at 10:22 of the second quarter. Sioux Falls Christian still holding a 7-0 lead, but now West Central with a little bit of momentum here. Second and 10. As Everson is in the shotgun, running back to his right hip, and he bobbles the snap. Chargers get in the backfield quickly. Chase Strommer, the junior running back, with the carry there for West Central. Quickly wrapped up, and that looks like a gain of nothing. Third and 10 now for the Trojans. So as soon as they get the momentum and the ball back from Ball's interception, they haven't moved the yard, or haven't moved the ball a yard yet. Third and 10. Everson floating it over the defensive line to Wagner as he bursts his way forward. Bounces off a couple of Chargers. Gain of a 4 on the play. Gain of 4, making it 4th and 6 for the Trojans. Couldn't find enough room to get the first down. Was only able to squeak out 4 yards. Was Tanner Wagner, starting tight end for West Central here tonight. So the Trojans couldn't capitalize on that interception by Ball and will now punt it away with 9:03 left in the second quarter. Chargers up 7-0. Ball booted away down the field. Smith elects to leave the ball away, or I should say move away from the ball, and West Central trying to keep it out of the end zone, diving for it right at the line. That's going to be a touchback. Touchback for the Trojans will give Sioux Falls Christian the ball at their own 20-yard line. Good punt there by Keenan Hackett. Unfortunately, just couldn't quite keep it from skipping out of the end zone. And the Chargers of Sioux Falls Christian will get possession back with just a hair under 9 minutes left to go here in quarter number 2. First and 10 at their own 20. Sioux Falls Christian up 7-0. Quarterback keeper here by Strand, bouncing outside the near hash marks. Gets a handful on the play, gain of about 5, it looks like, from my vantage point. Makes it second down. Ball just over the 25. I think they will officially make that a 2nd and 4 at West Central's, or excuse me, Sioux Falls Christian's own 26-yard line. Chargers own 26, 2nd and 4 for the Chargers. 8:16 in quarter number 2. Two-man backfield, shifting wide receiver, handoff up the gut to Jude Prinz. About 4 Trojans bring him down, but Prinz was able to move the sticks for a Sioux Falls Christian first down. Needed 4. And it looks like he got about 9. Nose of the ball touching at Sioux Falls Christian's own 35. Just about 7.5 left in the second quarter. Chargers up 7-0 in this top 5 battle of 11A teams. Another handoff. This is Prinz. This time he's wrapped up in the backfield. Lost for about 1. Host of Trojans taking him down. Officials will say he got back to the line of scrimmage. 2nd down and 10 upcoming for Sioux Falls Christian. Seven minutes on the clock from Jim Utech Stadium in Hartford, South Dakota, on the campus of West Central High School. 2nd and 10 for the Chargers. Another handoff just outside the hash marks, as that's Trey Maheen. Trey Maheen, sophomore running back at 6 foot, 170 pounds. Was able to bounce around, pinball around for a gain of about 3. 3rd and 7 now for Sioux Falls Christian from their own 38. Under 6.5 left. West Central's crowd trying to reel their team to a defensive stop here. Chargers up 7-0. Snap back to Strand. Strand dumps it off, and that's going to be a tackle for a loss. Number 8, Carson Ick, the junior defensive back. His frame of 6 foot, 180 pounds, quickly able to wrap up the Sioux Falls Christian wide receiver, tackled for a loss. And that's a 5-yard loss in the backfield, making it 4th and 12. Good high IQ play there by Carson Ick, the junior defensive back for West Central. And now the Chargers are forced to punt this one away. Punter Jason Conez booting it down the field. Few yard return there for West Central, as Keenan Hackett, sophomore wide receiver, 6'2", 170 pound sophomore wide receiver, returning it for a few yards, but there's a penalty marker in the backfield. Not wondering if this is going to be holding or a block in the back of some sort to bring him back at least 10 yards. The way the Trojans are moving back, illegal block in the back indeed on West Central, so that'll move them back 10 yards. So a decent return wiped out. 15 yards, excuse me, illegal block in the back, 15-yard call. So look, what was going to be a decent return up to the 44-yard line moves them all the way back, or excuse me, that's at the 24, so a return to the 39 brought all the way back to the 24. 1st and 10 for West Central. Hand off to the near side.
1: Stronger with the carry. Darian Smith Jr. with the tackle.
0: Chase Stromer, 185-pound junior running back on the carry for the Trojans. Quickly wrapped up by the Sioux Falls Christian defense. No gain on the play. Second down and 10, officially under 5 minutes left in quarter number two. Chargers holding on to a 7-0 lead in this top five battle of 11A teams here in Hartford. Number three, West Central, trying to move the ball down the field and match. Sioux Falls Christian score in the first quarter, but the Chargers defense saying no. Jason Konas with the tackle for Sioux Falls Christian. Konas with the tackle on Chase Strommer, who got the handoff once again, wrapping him up quickly, and that's a loss of two for West Central on that handoff. Brings them back to their own 23-yard line as the Trojans break the huddle, still with lightning going off in the distance as we had a two-hour weather and lightning delay here in Hartford, but we're back to football now with a 9 p.m. kickoff as Everson was just about found Wagner down the field just across the 40-yard line, but it bounced right off his oven mitts. As Everson to Wagner, that pass from Everson to Wagner falls incomplete, and Wagner's beating himself up about it on the sideline, holding his face in his hands, taking his helmet off. He knew he should have reeled that one in, but it falls incomplete. So now West Central force to punt this ball away once again. Punter Keenan Hackett with a strong punt down the field, caught by Adair Smith at his own 39. Wrapped up at his own 45, so a gain of about six on the kick return there for Adair Smith. Sioux Falls Christian with a first and 10 from their own 45, trying to double their lead before halftime. So we're officially at 3:42 in the second quarter. Chargers holding on to a 7-0 lead right now over hosting West Central. Offense breaks the huddle. This is Strand in the backfield. Tight end shifts. Running back behind him. Handoff straight up the middle. Gain of about one. Wrapped up quickly just over the line of scrimmage. I believe that was another handoff to Smith. Officially a gain of two to the 47. Inching closer to midfield as we're inching closer to 3 minutes. 3:15 left in the second quarter. Sioux Falls Christian 7, West Central nothing. Here from the campus of West Central High School. Cooper Strand going back under center, now going back to the shotgun spot, running back behind him by a couple yards. Another handoff, bouncing to the near hash mark, still in the middle of the field. And that's Jude Prinz being wrapped up quickly. And it looks like he got just about one on that handoff, making it third down and 8 for the Chargers. Clock continues to tick, under 2.5 left in the second quarter as we approach halftime. Chargers looking to extend their lead. West Central looking for a huge stop to give their offense another chance. Strand surveying the landscape from the backfield, throwing it down. That's going to be another interception by West Central. Another huge defensive play by the Trojans, and that's picked off by number zero, Boshay Knight, the senior defensive back, standing at 5'7", 150 pounds, but he read that play perfectly. Kind of an underthrown ball there by Strand, and Knight was able to survey where that ball was coming from, read it perfectly, and pick it off for West Central's second interception of the night. What a huge play by the senior defensive back, Knight. And West Central gets another chance at the ball with 2:10 left in the second quarter. Trojans need to get on the board here before halftime. Pass from Everson to Knight falls incomplete. Over to the far sideline. Brings up second down and 10, so West Central trying to capitalize this time on the interception on that specific sequence from Boshe Knight. Everson in the backfield, one man with him. Everson surveying the landscape, throwing it down to his intended target, Dylan Betcher, the senior wide receiver, but it looks like he was held on the play by defensive back number 7, Drew Neugebauer, the junior defensive back, held on a little too much there to Dylan Betcher. And that's a 15-yard pass interference call on the Chargers defensive back, Drew Neugebauer, junior defensive back at 5'9", 145 pounds. And that's a costly penalty, as that's a fresh set of downs now for West Central, as they're looking to tie this game up before halftime. 2:02 left in the second quarter. Trojans down 7 on their home turf in week 3 of the 11A high school football season. As Everson somehow pitched it forward to Knight, and Knight gets a first down and then some. Pinballing around the middle of the field, making a few men miss all the way across midfield down to, looks like, the Sioux Falls Christian 37. But an illegal block in the back on the Trojans will eliminate that first down. Another play where the Trojans shoot themselves in the foot here. A huge pickup for a first down across midfield by Knight just after he secured that interception on the defensive side of things. That'll now move West Central back to their own. It'll be a 15-yard penalty from the spot of the foul. So first and 10. Or excuse me, no, not first and 10. It'll be second and 5 for West Central. Everson nearly had that picked off again. And this is going to be another pass interference call on Sioux Falls Christian, this time on number 24, the junior defensive back Caleb Jones for the Chargers. So after that second and 5, after that second and 5 play, so good enough for a first down off that pass interference call. And as I was trying to say, after that second and 5 play where West Central thought they had a huge first down pickup, a block in the back sends them back to the second and 5. And on that very next play down the field, a pass interference penalty by junior defensive back for the Chargers, number 24, Caleb Jones, gives West Central a fresh set of downs across midfield. As Everson surveying the landscape, chucking it to the near sideline over his intended target. Over his intended target, junior tight end, number 87, Tanner Wagner. Falling on the Trojan sideline, incomplete. 93 seconds left in quarter number 2. Sioux Falls Christian 7, West Central nothing, here from Jim Utech Stadium in Hartford, South Dakota, on the campus of West Central High School. Trojans trying to get the ball in the end zone to tie this one up before halftime in this top 5 battle of 11A teams. Our first 11A game here on the KWSN airwaves this season. Everson, direct snap, looking for a target. Battled down the field this time. No pass interference call. Defended well this time by junior defensive back for Sioux Falls Christian, number 24, Caleb Jones. Intended target there was number 5, sophomore wide receiver Keenan Hackett for West Central. So quickly a 3rd and 10 after the second pass interference call of the drive on Sioux Falls Christian. Third and 10 from the Charger 42-yard line. 1:26 left in the second quarter. West Central desperately wants to get on the board here. Sioux Falls Christian crowd from the other grandstands making some noise. Pitch to Boshane Knight as he bounces to the near sideline, finding some green turf. And he's taken down near the marker inbound, so clock continues to roll. 1:14 left in the second. See if the officials give him a first down. Not sure if they're going to. I think they're going to stop here, stop the clock with 1:10, an official measurement, or at least a talk about this between the officiating crew. Stop right around that first yard marker. Head coach for West Central, Matt Thorson, talking about it with the officiating crew. He thinks that his running back got a first down. West Central's crowd thinks so as well. And from my vantage point here, I think he's going to be just short. Fourth and short here. Well, they have first and 10 on the scoreboard, but they haven't moved the sticks yet. Now they are officially moving the chain gain across the far sideline, so that's a first down and 10 for West Central, keeping the drive alive. On that third down play, needed 10, and they got just enough for that 10 yards to extend this drive. 70 seconds left in the second quarter, 7-0 lead for Sioux Falls Christian on the road here in Hartford against West Central. First and 10 now for the Trojans. As Everson, with one man in the backfield with him, trying to get flushed out of the pocket, dumps it to the near sideline to Boshane Knight. Gain of about 6 on the play as he shoved out of bounds. There is Knight after that reception. Gain of 6, second down and 4. And because of the shove out of bounds, clock stops with 64 seconds left in quarter number 2. Chargers desperately trying to hold on to this touchdown lead. West Central wants to tie this one up before the halftime break. They're inching closer down the field, moving the ball efficiently here in this final drive of the second quarter. Everson, pass to the far hash marks. Boshane Knight once again with a reception. Wrapped up in bounds at the far hash marks. Right at the marker once again. Officials talking about it here quick. Third and 1 officially for West Central. Trojans need just a yard here to continue to move the sticks. Direct snap now to Everson, being flushed to the left. Pass falls to the turf, incomplete. Clock stops at 36 seconds, 4th and 1 upcoming for West Central. You got to believe that their offense is going to stay out on the field here, needing a touchdown to tie it before halftime, needing just a yard to continue this drive and move the sticks. Ball at the Sioux Falls Christian 21-yard line. Both teams with all three of their timeouts left with 36 seconds left in the second quarter. Chargers up 7-0 here on the road in Hartford. Everson in the backfield, handoff to Knight. Knight bursting straight up the middle, right through the gut of the Sioux Falls Christian defensive line. And that will be enough for a West Central first down. Timeout now by the Trojans with 32 seconds left to preserve whatever clock they can. 32 seconds left in the first half. 7-0 Chargers over the Trojans. 30-second break. We'll be right back to high school football action as this is Fox Sports 98.1 and AM 1230, KWSN and KWSN.com.
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0: As we welcome you back to the action from Hartford, South Dakota, on the campus of West Central High School, 32 ticks left in the first half. Sioux Falls Christian up 7-0 over West Central, battle of top 5-11A teams. First and 10 as quarterback Everson for West Central being flushed out of the pocket to his near sideline. And tackled up in bounce right at his shoelaces at his ankles, wrapped up by number 20 for the Sioux Falls Christian defense. Senior defensive end number 20, Brady Bile, tracking Everson just enough on that play. Got just enough of his shoes there, wrapped him up at the ankles. As that was a loss of 6 on the play. And another timeout taken by West Central. We'll take a 30-second break as well. Be back to the action right here on KWSN.
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0: Welcome back to Hartford, South Dakota. Hope you're enjoying the late broadcast here tonight. Special edition of Friday Night High School Football Class 11A Top 5 matchup. Sioux Falls Christian, number 1 ranked Sioux Falls Christian, up 7-0 on 3rd ranked West Central, as Everson's looking to escape the pocket once again just before the break. A loss of 6 by Everson as he was flushed out of the pocket. A tackle for loss by number 20, Brady Bile, and this time being flushed out of the pocket once again by the speedy attack of the Sioux Falls Christian defense, but this time Everson was able to let it go just in time and dump it off to the Trojan sideline, so pass falls incomplete. 3rd and 16 for West Central, stopping the clock with 17 ticks left in the first half. Sioux Falls Christian up 7-0 on West Central here on the road in Hartford. Shotgun, Everson with a man to his right hip. Everson gets hit as he lets it go into the end zone. Hits the oven, misses the intended target, the intended wide receiver, but it pops out of his gloves. Incomplete pass, hard hit, hard collision. As that ball comes towards the intended target, looks like that's number 5, Keenan Hackett, the sophomore wide receiver, standing at 6'2", 170 pounds. His tall, lengthy frame, he couldn't quite corral that ball. So 4th and 16 now for West Central from the Sioux Falls Christian 25-yard line. And a field goal attempt coming up now for the Trojans. As kicking for West Central here is John Gehring. And John Gehring's field goal attempt will go wide left of the uprights. No good. Looked like it had the distance if it was a little more accurate, but it goes to the left of the uprights. To the left of the uprights, no good. Wide left on John Gehring's field goal attempt for West Central. And it's still a 7-0 Sioux Falls Christian lead on the road over West Central. 6 seconds left in the first half. I think the Chargers will be just fine with kneeling the ball here and sending this one to the halftime break in this top five battle of 11A teams here from the campus of West Central High School at Jim Utech Stadium. Let's see what the Chargers do here. And that's exactly what they do. A kneel down by quarterback and captain Cooper Strand. Triple zeros on the clock, and that is the end of the first half of play here in Hartford. Number one, Sioux Falls Christian, 7. Number three, West Central, nothing. Top five battle of 11A teams in our first 11A battle, first 11A matchup here on the KWSN airwaves here this season. And it's been a pleasure to bring it to you so far. We thank you for sticking around for a two-hour weather-slash-lightning delay as original kickoff was set for 7 p.m. We didn't end up kicking off till 9 p.m., but it's been a fantastic game so far, and we are happy and proud to bring it to you here from Hartford on the campus of West Central High School. We'll send it to break now. Sioux Falls Christian 7, West Central nothing. As we'll take a 4-minute timeout and be back for the halftime show right here on Fox Sports 98.1 and AM 1230 KWSN and KWSN.com.
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0: Welcome back to Hartford, South Dakota, ladies and gentlemen. This is the Halftime Report, the high school football halftime report, right here on Fox Sports 98.1 and AM 1230, KWSN and KWSN.com. Appreciate you joining us here on this late night edition of Friday night high school football here on the KWSN airwaves, as original kickoff time here tonight in Hartford, South Dakota was set for 7 p.m., but we had a two-hour rain-slash-lightning delay here on the campus of West Central High School. So kickoff time this evening was now set for 9 p.m., but we're still bringing the action to you, and I hope you have some coffee and your favorite snacks right next to you, because it's been a great, great game so far, and we still got 24 minutes left of action here to bring you in regulation tonight, as it's a 7-0 Sioux Falls Christian lead over the hosting West Central Trojans in this top five battle of 11A teams, our first 11A broadcast of the season here on KWSN, as number one ranked Sioux Falls Christian leads 7-0 on the road here in Hartford over number three ranked West Central, as we will give you the first half recap. As there's a lot and not a lot to talk about at the same time. There's been high flying action all over the field, just not necessarily resulting in points. Our one and only score of the night took place with 1:05 left in the first quarter. Sioux Falls Christian marches down the field. They had excellent field position from a bad West Central punt that the Trojans touched down at their own 47-yard line. So a shank punt by the West Central Trojans touching down at their own 47 gives Sioux Falls Christian excellent field position on this scoring drive as they march down the field 47 yards and finish it off with a four-yard direct snap quarterback sneak by, again, the quarterback and captain for the Sioux Falls Christian Chargers, junior quarterback Cooper Strand. Junior quarterback and captain number two, Cooper Strand, on that quarterback sneak, running it in and diving over the end zone line for the 7-0 Sioux Falls Christian lead. Again, that was a 47-yard drive starting off with good field position, and the junior captain number two, Cooper Strand, the quarterback, on that direct quarterback sneak, was able to squeeze through that West Central defensive line and was able to dive over the end zone marker for the score, finding pay dirt and giving Sioux Falls Christian the 7-0 lead with 65 seconds left in the first quarter. And that's the only score in this game so far as we advance through the second quarter. Two interceptions by the West Central defense trying to give their offense opportunities to move the ball down the field and score and tie this one up. Again, two interceptions by the Trojan defense, one by Cooper Ball and one by Boshay Knight. The first one by Cooper Ball, the 5'10", 150-pound sophomore defensive back, intercepting the first one of the night for the West Central defense, and Boshay Knight, the 5'7", 150-pound senior defensive back, number zero, Boshay Knight, intercepting the second pass of the night for the West Central defense. But unfortunately, the Trojan offense couldn't capitalize on their huge defensive turnovers here in the second quarter, or their forced turnovers in the second quarter is what I should say. Their defense forced two turnovers there in that second quarter, both of them interceptions, one by Cooper Ball and one by Boshay Knight. But unfortunately, the Trojan offense could not capitalize, and turn those Charger mistakes into points. At the end of the half, Charger defense loomed very strong as they were able to knock away a pass in the end zone, bringing up a fourth down situation for West Central. And the Trojans attempted a field goal that was missed by John Gehring to the left. A wide left field goal attempt by West Central Trojan John Gehring. It was around 30 to 35 yards there on that field goal attempt for Gehring. So West Central remains off the board. A huge stop for the Charger defense at the end of the first half. And it remains a 7-0 Sioux Falls Christian lead over the hosting West Central Trojans here in Hartford at the campus of West Central High School. Top five battle of 11A teams. Number one, Sioux Falls Christian, 7. Number three, West Central, nothing. As we're approaching 2:15 on the clock here in the halftime report as the Trojans take the field. And the Chargers are about to do the same. We'll go ahead and take a 4-minute break as the clock will reset to 3 minutes to give those teams a chance.

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13: 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As we're approaching the start of the second half here, as number one ranked Sioux Falls Christian with a 7-0 lead coming out of halftime on the road here in Hartford over third ranked West Central. Chargers with a 7-0 lead over the Trojans. One score in the first half, a 4-yard quarterback sneak by junior quarterback and captain number two Cooper Strand was able to rumble and stumble through the Trojan defensive line and leap over the end zone marker for the 4-yard score, giving Sioux Falls Christian the 7-0 lead with 65 seconds left in the first quarter. And that's all she wrote for scoreboard stuff. Two interceptions by the West Central defense in the second quarter by Cooper Ball and Boshay Knight, and a missed field goal attempt by John Gehring for West Central. Around 30 to 35 yards went wide left. And that's how we begin this second half. 7-0 Sioux Falls.

0: Christian over West Central here on the road in Hartford. Kickoff booted way down the field, caught at the one. Returned out by De'Aaron Smith, wrapped up before he could get to the 20. Brought down at around the 18. Wrapped up below the knees. Chargers will have their first offensive possession of the second half. See where the officials place the ball. I think it'll be at the 19. Actually, he did get it to the 20-yard line, so almost like a touchback. Kind of created a little more work for himself as he caught it at the 1. 4 seconds off the clock here in the second half. Sioux Falls Christian will look to double their lead coming out of the break. Already up 7-0 here at West Central against the Trojans. Fake handoff. Strand finding his intended target over the middle, and that's a huge pickup. Finally brought down out of bounds. Rowan DeYoung, the senior wide receiver at 5'10", 150 pounds. Massive pickup for Sioux Falls Christian. First play of the second half. Goes 35 yards, a 35-yard reception there for Rowan DeYoung, the senior wide receiver for Sioux Falls Christian. Brings the Chargers all the way down to the West Central 45. Direct snap there by Strand as he runs out of bounds. Gain of about 5 on the play. Chase out of bounds by Carson Knight for West Central. And that's actually a gain of about 4 on the play. Second down and 6. Another direct snap to... Another direct snap there to Strand. And it doesn't look like he gets anywhere on that direct handoff. So third... And it looks like they give him about 1 yard. So third and 5 from the West Central 40. So quickly... Sioux Falls Christian moving it down the field. Trojans defense needs a huge stop here at the beginning of the second half. Quick strike over the middle. Finding his intended target. Looks like a tight end that catches that ball. Reception by number 11, Ryan Dielman, the junior tight end, 6'8", 240 pounds. As that lengthy and honestly good frame tight end there was able to bumble and stumble up his way through the middle of the field. Enough for a Sioux Falls Christian first down as they move it down to the West Central 27-yard line. Handoff once again straight up the gut. Trey Meehan with the carry for the Chargers. And I think he was stopped just short. Never mind, they're moving the sticks again. That's another Sioux Falls Christian first down. So the Chargers just keep moving the ball efficiently here for their first drive of the second half. 10-yard scamper there by Meehan. But this time, the Trojan defense reads that play like an absolute book. Junior linebacker Braylon Robbins, the 5'10", 190-pound junior linebacker, number 4, Braylon Robbins, making that play quickly in the backfield for a loss of 3. Tackle for a loss of 3. Bringing the Chargers back to the West Central 20-yard line. 2nd and 13. 2nd and 13 as officials stop play. They want to swap the football out. And now game clock resumes ticking. 2nd and 13 for Sioux Falls Christian as they're looking to double their lead on the road in Hartford in this top 5 battle of 11A teams. Direct snap to Strand. Handoff up the middle once again. Trying to get some yardage back. Meehan on the carry once again. Wrapped up by a host of Trojans. Gain of 5, making it 3rd and 8. So 3rd and long situation for Sioux Falls Christian upcoming here. Ball at the West Central 15. Officially a 3rd and 9 as we're officially under 8.5 remaining here in quarter number 3. Sioux Falls Christian with a 7-0 lead here on the road. Strand, the direct snap being flushed to his right, throwing into the end zone, and that's a Sioux Falls Christian touchdown. Receiver wide open on the play. Wide receiver wide open in the end zone.
1: Ryan Eelman,
0: Ryan Dielman, the junior tight end, with the touchdown reception. For Sioux Falls Christian to double their lead to 13-0. And that ball sails in between the uprights, up and true from Jason Konez. And it's a 14-0 Sioux Falls Christian lead as they march down the field at the start of the second half, and they double their advantage to 14-0 over West Central here on the road in Hartford. A 30-second timeout, and we'll be back to the action as this is high school football on KWSN.
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0: Welcome back to Hartford, South Dakota. As it's now a 14-0 Sioux Falls Christian lead. Coming out of the break, a 15-yard reception. A 15-yard reception from Cooper Strand to Ryan Dielman. Strand finding Dielman in the wide open in the back of the end zone, giving the Chargers a 14-0 lead on the road as they march 80 yards down the field to extend their already 7-0 lead now to 14-0. And it all started with a huge 35-yard reception by Ryan DeYoung on their first offensive play of the second half, and they just continued to march down the field, finishing off that 80-yard drive with a 15-yard touchdown pass from junior quarterback and captain Cooper Strand to junior tight end number 11 Ryan Dielman. It's now a 14-0 Sioux Falls Christian lead on the road here in Hartford over West Central. Now the Trojans will get their first crack at it in this second half. Knight with the reception from Everson as he goes out of bounds along the far sideline, stopping the clock at 8:03 left in the third quarter. That's a loss of 3 as he couldn't quite find any running room along that far sideline. As he goes out of bounds, loss of 3, 2nd and 13. For West Central, as they're now officially at their own 20-yard line. Good kickoff return got them past the 20. Now they're back at the touchback marker, and Trojans couldn't get through that stout defensive line for the Sioux Falls Christian Chargers. Right back to the line of scrimmage. No gain on the play. A host of Chargers wrapping up the Trojan running back on that one. So 3rd and 13 from West Central's own 20-yard line, as West Central desperately needs a score here to stay in this game, as we're just under 7.5 left here in the third quarter. Snap back to Everson as he's looking down the field, somehow flushed out of the pocket, stays on his feet, and that's an interception by the Sioux Falls Christian defense. Dylan Connect with the Sioux Falls Christian interception. Dylan Connect reading that play like a book. as Everson was being flushed out of the pocket, flushed forward, trying to stay on his feet, let that pass go into a crowd of Chargers, and Dylan Kinect intercepting that ball for the Charger defense, giving Sioux Falls Christian possession right back as they just marched down the field 80 yards and scored. Now they're looking to try to put this game out of reach in the third quarter. Handoff to the far hash marks. Trojan defense wrapping him up quickly. Braxton Huber with the tackle for the Trojans. Handoff on that play to number 222, Trey Meehan, the sophomore running back at 6 foot, 170 pounds, but going nowhere on that carry. Right back to the line of scrimmage. Oh, they're actually saying second down and eight. The gain of eight. Didn't look like he gained anything from here. High snap. Strand was able to corral it. Snap it back down to Meehan as he bursts his way forward for gain of what looks like of about four. Up to the Trojan 25. So third and five, officially at the 26. Clock continues to move. Another handoff to Meehan, and he's wrapped up after a gain of about two, making it fourth down and short. They're saying he's only going to gain one on that play. Fourth and five. Fourth and three. Apparently I got to keep my mouth shut for a little bit longer. It's fourth and three for Sioux Falls Christian at the West Central 24-yard line. And Sioux Falls Christian will take their first time out of the half with triple fives on the scoreboard. 5:55 left in quarter number three. Chargers up 14-0 on the road against the Trojans. 30-second break, and we'll be back to the action right here as you're listening to high school football on KWSN.
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0: As we welcome you back to the action here in Hartford, South Dakota, we're from Jim Utech Stadium on the campus of West Central High School. And a top five battle of 11A teams, our first 11A broadcast of the season here on KWSN. And number one ranked Sioux Falls Christian with a 14-0 lead on the road here in Hartford over third ranked West Central. Coming out of the break, fourth down and three for the Chargers after an interception on the defense by Dylan Kinect, giving the Chargers the ball. Sioux Falls Christian looking to extend the possession here, fake handoff. Being flushed out of the pocket is Strand, trying to throw it over the middle. And that's the third interception of the night by the West Central defense. Technically will be a turnover on downs. But that is an interception by number three. Interception by number three for West Central. Hayden Heyer, the senior defensive back, picking that off to create a turnover on downs. So three West Central interceptions here tonight, keeping the Trojans in this one. But now the offense has got to do some work, as they will have 95 yards to go the length of the gridiron here to try at least put some points up on the board. Quick reception up the middle, up to looks like the 15-yard line. I think it's going to be just short of the stick. Second down and one. A 9-yard pickup on first down moves the Trojans out of the deep ends of their own end zone there. Gives them some breathing room now. Hand off up the middle. That will be good enough for a first down. Hand off straight up the middle. as that ball is advanced to past the 20-yard line. Gain of 6 on the play, good enough for a first down. That's Chase Stromer with the handoff there to give West Central a first down. Another quick handoff there by Stromer. Gain of about 1 on the play, advancing it to West Central's own 22-yard line. Second and 9 from the Trojans' own 22-yard line. 4.5 remaining in quarter number 3. Trojans trail 14-0 on their home turf in week 3 of the 11A season. Desperately trying to get some momentum here to keep themselves in this game as their defense is doing the work here tonight. 3 interceptions as Everson, his intended target, trying to find Boshay Knight, who even has an interception on the defensive side of things here tonight, but that pass was a little bit out of his reach on the near Trojan sideline, falling incomplete as West Central is moving left to right on your radio dial here in this third quarter. 4:14 as the clock stops on this 3rd and 9 from the Trojan own 22-yard line. West Central's crowd trying to cheer up the offense here. Will them to a first down. Everson in the backfield. One man to his right. Everson to the near sideline. Caught, looks like, by number 17, Cullen Weiss. Cullen Viss on that play. They'll bring up 4th and 2. Viss couldn't quite get to that first down marker. Short of a couple yards, 4th and 2 for West Central. And you got to believe that the Trojans will keep their offense on the field here, down 14-0 on their home turf at Jim Utech Stadium. Clock continues to roll, 3:36 left in the third quarter. Everson in the backfield, one man to his right. Chargers almost jump, but they stay onside. And a timeout taken by West Central here. They want some more time to talk about it. Matt Thorson wants more time with his group to discuss this fourth down play. We'll take a 30-second break and be back to the action as you're listening to high school football on Fox Sports 98.1 and AM 1230, KWSN and KWSN.com.
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0: Welcome back to Hartford, South Dakota. Hope you got your coffee and your snacks ready to go here, as we got a great late night matchup, top five battle of 11A teams. Number one ranked Sioux Falls Christian with a 14-zip lead here on the road in Hartford over third ranked West Central. Out of the break on a 4th down and 3, West Central elects to punt it down the field. Good boot there as it goes all the way across midfield and rolls down and dies off at the Sioux Falls Christian 28-yard line. Good punt there by Keenan Hackett as that ball eventually dies at the Sioux Falls Christian own 28-yard line. So the West Central defense needing another big stop. Trojans already have forcing three interceptions on the defensive side of things here tonight, but their offense just hasn't been able to muster up any sort of momentum on the offensive side of the ball. So the West Central defense needs to come up with another huge stop in the final minutes of the third quarter. 3:19 left in quarter number 3. Chargers up 14-0 over the Trojans here on the road. Ball at the Charger own 28-yard line. Hand off to Judas Prinz, and he is wrapped up in the backfield for, looks like, about a 3-yard loss. Officials will give him forward progress, but he's still loses about a yard on

0: play. 2 yards, excuse me, making it second down and 12 at the Charger own 26. Quick read there by the Trojan defense. So good start here for West Central's defensive unit. So we're approaching 2.5 left in quarter number 3. Sioux Falls Christian up by a pair of scores, 14-0 here on the road in Hartford. Snap to Strand. Fake handoff being flushed to the left side. Looking to release it before he gets hit. Finds his intended target. Ryan Dielman, who had a 15-yard touchdown reception earlier in this third quarter to extend the Sioux Falls Christian lead to 14-0. Third and 8 now upcoming for the Chargers. So that was about a 3-yard reception up to the 31-yard line. Third and 8. Clock under 2 minutes, 1:45 in quarter number 3. And I think the Chargers are kind of fine with kind of just letting the clock here kind of roll out and take as much time off the play clock as possible. And I think this might be a delay of game call. So they took a little too much time coming out of the huddle here and to snap that ball off. Dead ball foul, delay of game. So Strand for the Chargers. Again, just a little slow getting his team out of the huddle there and snapping that away. Clock stopping at 1:32. 5-yard penalty sets him back to their own 26-yard line. Third and 13 now for Sioux Falls Christian. So West Central just needs one more play here by their defense as they played extremely well tonight. 3 interceptions on that side, but need one more stop here to give their offense the ball back. And a pass to the far hash marks was intended for Jude Preens, junior wide receiver at 6 foot, 175 pounds, ended up popping out of his breadbasket, falling to the turf, incomplete. So another huge stop for the Trojan defense. And the Chargers are going to be forced to punt this one away. Number 45, Jason Conez, will be the punter here to boot this one away for Sioux Falls Christian. Now another penalty marker here on the field. Think that's going to set back the Chargers another 5 yards. Oh, never mind. That's a dead ball encroachment call on the Trojans. So instead of a 4th and 13, it'll be a 4th and 8 from Sioux Falls Christian's own 31-yard line, but the punting unit stays on the field here. Conez will still boot this one away for the Chargers. 72 seconds left in the third quarter. Good boot by Good boot by Conez down the field as it skips out of bounds on the Trojan sideline. Officials will place it at the West Central 25-yard line. So the Trojans down by a pair of scores, 14-0 here on their home turf. 66 seconds left in quarter number 3. The Trojans need a score here as slowly time, I know there's a quarter, there's a full quarter left and change here in the third, but the way their offense has been going here tonight, time is not their friend right now, as the Trojan offense hasn't found a whole lot of momentum here this evening. As West Central snaps the ball to Everson, and that pass was thrown in between 3 Sioux Falls Christian defenders. Falls to the turf, incomplete, making it second down and 10. Looks like the intended target looked like that was Dallas Barrick, the intended target on that play. Second down and 10. Handoff to Strommer. Strommer almost was stuffed up the middle, then he bounces to the far sideline. And Strommer looks like he gains about 3 on the play, and I think that's going to be a late hit as Strommer was taken down and hit late on the play. Looked like he was almost wrapped up right at the line of scrimmage, but found enough room to bounce away from his will-be tacklers and go over to the far hash marks. Gain of a couple as Strommer comes up limping on the play, but there is a penalty marker on the field here, so we'll see what that's about.
1: Face mask
0: tackle on Sioux Falls Christian, so this will be an automatic first down for West Central, just what the Trojan offense was looking for here with 51 seconds left in the third quarter, down by 2 scores. It's 14-0 Sioux Falls Christian over West Central here on the road in Hartford. Strommer's still being looked at. Took a knee on the ground. Now he's back up. Still limping over to the near West Central sideline. Trojans moving left to right on your radio dial here in the third quarter. And after that penalty call, fresh set of downs will be moved, or the fresh set of downs now for West Central. And the first down marker will be moved up to the Trojan own 43-yard line. First and 10 for West Central with 40 seconds left in the third quarter. Snap back to Everson. Dumping it off to the far sideline. Reception caught by Boshane Knight before he shoved out of bounds. Looks like a gain of about 4 on the play. Clock continues to roll as he made that reception in bounds. And now the clock stops with 22 seconds left. And that's going to be actually a gain of about, looks like of about 3. Maybe 2 actually. 2 to 3. Nose is just short of the 45-yard line. Officially a gain of 2. Second and 8 on that reception tonight as he was shoved out of bounds. Now handoff in between the hash marks. Running back number 4, Jesse Witt. Number 4, Jesse Witt, the 6'2", 185-pound junior wide receiver with that handoff. Tackled by Mason Maddox. Tackled by Mason Maddox for the Sioux Falls Christian defense as the clock hits triple zeros here at the end of quarter number 3. Sioux Falls Christian 14, West Central nothing after 3 quarters of play here in Hartford. We'll step aside for a minute and be back for the final 12 minutes of regulation. 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
0: As we welcome you back to the start of the fourth quarter, as a pass down the field. Pass down the field there from, actually, and it looks like there was a quarterback switch here.
1: It's a 15-yard penalty. That would be enough for a first down.
0: No, that was wrong. Never mind. Scratch that. My eyes were deceiving me there as we're coming back here to the start of the fourth quarter as Everson was finding an intended target down the field, overshot his target, but at the end of the play, he was hit late after he let the pass go as that's a rough in the passer call, setting up a fresh set of downs here for West Central. And this time, Everson isn't able to escape the hit. Clean hit this time as he's wrestled to the ground, lost for about two in the backfield. So the Trojans were gifted a roughing the passer call to move him up 15 yards across midfield. But that time, Everson on the fresh set of downs for the first and 10 play couldn't quite escape the pocket as it was collapsing on him. Loss of two. Loss of three, making it second and 13 for the Trojans at the Sioux Falls Christian 45. Everson lets it go. Almost completed to the far sideline. Intended target there. Looked like it was Witt from here. Or Witt was defending on the play, excuse me. But that intended target just out of his reach as it falls incomplete. So third and 13 now with 11:10 left in regulation. Everson, direct snap, being flushed out of the pocket, looking to dump it off down the field. This time it's caught. Was looking for his tight end right near the first down marker. Was able to find number 87, junior tight end, Tanner Wagner. He hauls it in, but looks like it's about a yard short of the first down. So fourth and short upcoming. No, excuse me, they might actually give him the first down. They do. He got just enough to the marker. Just enough to the marker there. So that's a 13-yard reception by Tanner Wagner from starting quarterback Beckett Everson. Everson finding Wagner for the 13-yard strike for the first down. West Central continues to move the ball on this drive to start the fourth quarter. 10.5 left in regulation. Trojans need a score. They're down 14-0 on their home turf on a first and 10. Everson lets it go. He gets hit in the process just as he lets the pigskin go. Falls in between the hash marks in the middle of the field, incomplete. Good pressure there by Sioux Falls Christian, once again collapsing the pocket. Second time in his few plays, they're able to get to Everson and disrupt his throwing motion. As that pigskin falls to the turf, incomplete, second and 10 from the Sioux Falls Christian 31. 10:24 left in regulation. Chargers up 14-0 on the road in Hartford. As Everson moved back to the pocket, dumping it in the middle of the field. And that reception is hauled in by number 4, Braylon Robbins, the junior running back. But he was the wide receiver on that play. 5'10", 190-pound junior running back Braylon Robbins hauling that reception in, advancing the ball, making it 3rd and 4. From the Sioux Falls Christian 24. Once again, direct snap to Everson, looking to dump it off to Robbins once again. This time, the pass hits Robbins right in his oven mitts. Couldn't quite corral it, and it falls to the green grass, incomplete. So a 4th and 4 for West Central now from the Charger 24-yard line. Under 10 minutes left in the fourth quarter. 9:48 left in regulation. Chargers up 14-0 on the road in Hartford on the campus of West Central High School. The Trojans need a score here to stay in this game. Time is not on their side right now. And the offense has been struggling to find momentum here tonight. 4th and 4 for the Trojans. Snap to Everson. Everson's moving to his right. He's right at the far numbers looking for a strike just in front of the end zone inside the 5. And Everson couldn't find his target. Incomplete pass. Everson was looking down the field. He, honestly, the pocket was clean for him. He had a clean pocket, but he elected to move to his right, toward the far sideline, let it go at around the far numbers, and unfortunately couldn't find a wide open

0: receiver down the field. Incomplete. And that's a turnover on downs now for West Central. So the Trojan defense needs another stop as Sioux Falls Christian will get their first possession of the fourth quarter at their own 23-yard line. Man in motion, that's De'Aaron Smith. Direct handoff to Strand. Strand making a couple men miss. And he is taken down in bounds. He was looking to go out of bounds, but he remembered that you stay in bounds. The clock continues to run, so he goes down and he's wrapped up right along the near Trojan sideline as Sioux Falls Christian is moving left to right now on your radio dial here in this fourth quarter. And that's good enough for a first down from the 23 to the 40. That's a 17-yard pickup for Strand on the direct quarterback keeper. And the Chargers will look to bleed more time off this clock. 9 minutes left in quarter number four, and they're already up two scores here on the road in Hartford. Pitch from Strand to the near side, finding number 22, Trey Meehan, the sophomore running back, as he moves the ball forward for a couple. Gain of looks like about five on the play from the 40 to the 45. Second and five for Sioux Falls Christian. 8.5 left in the fourth quarter. And again, the Chargers are fine with just letting some clock bleed off the scoreboard here. As they're up by double digits here on the road in this top five battle of 11A teams. Another handoff to Meehan. And that's going to be a first down for Sioux Falls Christian from the 45 up to, from the 45 up across midfield to the West Central 47. Pickup of 13 for Meehan, moving the sticks for the Chargers and keeping this clock rolling as we're officially past the 8-minute mark, 7:50 in regulation. Sioux Falls Christian 14, West Central nothing here from Hartford. Strand in the backfield, one man behind him. That's the running back, Meehan, as he's looking to burst up the gut. This time, that's a no gain on that play for Meehan. Meehan wrapped up at the line of scrimmage by a host of Trojans. Second down and 10 upcoming for the Chargers. Braxton Huber will get credit for the tackle there for the West Central defense. Braxton Huber will get the credit there for that tackle for the West Central defense. Second and 10. Officially a gain of one on that play. Second and 9. Direct snap to Strand, and Strand makes a few men miss in between the middle of the field, and that's good enough for a first down. That was a high snap there to Strand, but he's able to corral it in his fingers, right on his fingertips, was able to haul it in, and on that direct quarterback sneak, he's able to run straight through the middle of the field, pick up the first down, keep this drive moving for the Chargers. Now a snap to Strand, handoff. Handoff to Meehan once again, keeping the clock ticking. As looks like he gains about four on the play up to the West Central 27-yard line. Officially a gain of five as we're approaching 6 minutes left in regulation. Sioux Falls Christian moving the ball quickly and efficiently down the field here to try to officially close this game out. Another handoff to Meehan across the 25, gets to the 24. Third down and three. Third down and two officially. Ball at the 24 of West Central. Sioux Falls Christian just looking to keep advancing and marching this ball down the field. The Trojan defense needs another huge stop here We're at 5:20 left in regulation. Snap direct back to Strand. Strand has so much running room, and that's a first down across the 10. Looks like it's all the way down to the 5-yard line. Strand, another direct QB sneak, and there was tons of green grass in front of him as he gets the first down and then some. Officials will place him down at the 6. That's a first and goal for Sioux Falls Christian from the West Central 6-yard line. 4:55 left in regulation. Sioux Falls Christian knocking on the door once again to try to blow this game wide open as they're already up 14-0 here on the road. 4:44 in regulation. Chargers up 14-0. Snap back to Strand. Hand off to Meehan. And Meehan's going to be stopped just short of the end zone marker. Down at the 1. Nose of the football literally just outside of the end zone. Second and goal, second and short for the Chargers as we're past 4.5 left in regulation. Chargers up 14-0 in this top 5 battle of 11A teams. Here from Hartford. As Strand is again letting some time bleed off the clock. Tight end goes in motion to the right, now back to the left. Hand off to Meehan, and he is over the line, finding pay dirt. Touchdown, Sioux Falls Christian. That's a 1-yard touchdown run by number 22, Trave Meehan, the sophomore running back. 6 foot, 170 pounds, sophomore running back number 22, Trey Meehan, with the 1-yard run, finding pay dirt in the end zone, extending the Sioux Falls Christian lead to 20-0 here on the road. And the extra point through the uprights is up and true by Jason Konez. And with under 4 minutes left in regulation, 3:57 officially on the clock, it is a 21-0 lead for Sioux Falls Christian on the road here in Hartford over West Central. We'll stop for a 30-second break. Be back for the rest of the fourth quarter as you're listening to high school football right here on KWSN.
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0: As we welcome you back to Hartford, ladies and gentlemen, just before the break, a 1-yard touchdown run by sophomore running back number 22, Trey Meehan, for Sioux Falls Christian, extending the Charger lead to 21-0 here on the road in Hartford. In this top five battle of 11A teams, number 1, Sioux Falls Christian, 21. Number 3, West Central, 0. As the Chargers have had an excellent second half. As they have now extended this lead to 21-0. Short kickoff to let some time bleed off. As Boshane Knight rolls on the ground to stop the play. Looks like he rolled around his own 23-yard line. And as I was saying before, Sioux Falls Christian with an excellent second half as they led 7-0 at the break, but two scores here in the third and fourth quarter respectively. A 15-yard touchdown reception by number 11 Ryan Dielman, extending the Charger lead to 14-0, and then a 1-yard touchdown run by Meehan, making it 21-0 here just a few moments ago, as Everson's pass to the far sideline was broken up by a couple Sioux Falls Charger defenders in the area, as the Charger defense, even though they haven't had an interception here, or excuse me, that's actually a lie, because in this second half, glad I caught myself with that. In the second half, The Charger defense actually had an interception as well by senior captain and linebacker number 80, Dylan Connect. But I was going to say that the Charger defense hasn't had as many interceptions compared to the West Central defense, but they've still made the plays when they've needed to. And the Trojans now are in trouble, down by three scores, approaching 3.5 left in regulation, as that was a handoff up the middle on second down. Looks like that was a gain of about five on the play, making it 3rd and 5 from the Trojans' own 28-yard line. 3:17 left in the fourth quarter. Chargers up 21-0 on the road here in Hartford over the Trojans. Everson, direct snap back to him, chucking it down the field, and a good deflection there by the defensive back, the junior defensive back number 24, Caleb Jones. Jones was tracking it down the field, turned his head back, which again, that's one thing you got to do. You got to turn your head back, otherwise it's an automatic pass interference call. And the junior defensive back for the Chargers, number 24, Caleb Jones, did just that. Stuck his hands out in the air as he turned his helmet back to read the play. Got his fingertips on it, and the pass falls incomplete. It's now 4th and 5 for West Central at their own 28-yard line. 3:06 remaining in regulation. Offense stays on the field for one final gasp here on this fourth down attempt. Snap back to Everson. He slips on the turf, and he loses the ball, pitches it forward to his teammate, but it's going to be a turnover on downs. Everson was hit, and he ended up losing control of the ball, pitched it forward to a teammate. A flag comes out on the field as his teammate's wrapped up. That'll be a tackle for loss and a turnover on downs for West Central. Officially under 3 minutes left now in the fourth quarter. See what this penalty marker's about. I don't think it's going to make too much of a difference here, but we'll see what the officials say about it. As we're just 2 minutes shy of 11 p.m. here. Honestly, a pretty quick game for a 9 p.m. kickoff.
5: Illegal touching
0: on the West Central offense, as that was an illegal pitch forward there by Everson to his teammate. Looked like an offensive lineman. And that's a turnover on downs for West Central. Chargers will take over possession at the West Central, looks like the 21-yard line, West Central's 21-yard line. So, again, good field position for the Chargers here, as they're already up 21-0 here in the final stages of the fourth quarter. And on their last scoring drive, that was finished off with a 1-yard touchdown run by Trey Meehan. Sioux Falls Christian marched down the field for 77 yards. That drive started at their own 23-yard line, but they moved the ball quickly and efficiently. And Trey Meehan finished it off for the 1-yard TD run, making it a 21-0 Sioux Falls Christian advantage here in the fourth quarter. Another handoff to Meehan as he bounces to the far hash marks, but he's wrapped up in the backfield. And Tanner Wagner with the tackle for loss there on Meehan in the backfield. Loss of at least one on the play as the clock continues to tick. Officially a loss of two there, so a 2-yard tackle for loss for Tanner Wagner for the Trojan defense as we're past the 2.5 mark of the fourth quarter. Chargers up 21-0 over the Trojans here in Hartford, as Sioux Falls Christian will look to improve their season marker to 3-0. Trojans trying to avoid their first loss of the season. Both teams coming into tonight's matchup with a 2-0 record. Another quick handoff to Meehan, trying to get some yardage back. I think he gets at least 1 yard back. He does. 3rd and 11 from the West Central 22. Approaching 95 seconds left here in regulation. As Sioux Falls Christian's looking to just continue to bleed this clock down. Another handoff to Meehan, and this time he's up the middle, bouncing off a few defenders, and he goes over the line. That's a 22-yard touchdown for Trey Meehan, his second of the fourth quarter. Meehan, a handoff straight up the middle, right through the gut of the West Central defense. Bouncing off a couple defenders, and he uses his speed and he lunges over the marker for the touchdown. A 22-yard touchdown run by number 22, Trey Meehan. And the extra point from Konas is good. And it's officially a 28-0 Charger lead here in Hartford over West Central. We'll step aside for 30 seconds and be back for the conclusion of this one. 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
0: Welcome back, ladies and gentlemen, to Hartford, South Dakota. It's a top five battle of 11A teams, but it's been all Sioux Falls Christian here tonight. The number one ranked team in 11A coming on the road here to Hartford on the campus of West Central High School. And the Chargers have stormed out to a 28-0 lead here in the fourth quarter. 1:23 left here in regulation. And just before the break, a 22-yard scamper right up the middle, lunging over the marker and finding pay dirt, was Trey Meehan, the sophomore running back, with his second score here in the fourth quarter, extending the Charger advantage to 28-0. Kickoff down the field, Boshay Knight on the kickoff return for West Central as he advances Pigskin all the way up to his own 46-yard line. Kind of slow getting off the turf there, but he stays on the field for West Central's final possession here of the night. 1:18 left in the fourth quarter. Again, a 28-0 lead for Sioux Falls Christian over West Central. And as I just mentioned, two scores on the ground by sophomore running back Trey Meehan in this fourth quarter. First one was a one-yard scamper, making it 21-0 after the Chargers marched the ball down the field 77 yards. And the second one just a few moments ago before the break, a 22-yard bullet into the end zone. It was a handoff straight up the middle, making a couple men miss, and then using his speed and lunging over the marker for that 22-yard touchdown run by number 22, Trey Meehan, his second of the fourth quarter, extending the Sioux Falls Christian lead to 28-0 as we're officially at 1:13 left in the game. As a pass on first down and 10 was off the oven mitts of an intended wide receiver, it fell incomplete. Now a quick handoff right up the gut to Braylon Robbins, junior running back Braylon Robbins, with the first down for West Central, carrying that ball over midfield. So the Trojans looking for a little bit of momentum heading into next week's matchup. And Robbins once again with the handoff. Three different Chargers bringing down Robbins on that handoff as he gains, looks like, about five on the play to make it second down. Or excuse me, they give him seven, so second down and three for the Trojans from the Charger 40-yard line, officially under 30 seconds left as Everson surveys the landscape, finding a wide receiver over to the far sideline. And it looks like that's a completed pass there. Incomplete pass. it looked like it looked like Al

0: offensive play of the night. Triple zeros on the clock there as the Chargers wrap up Robbins for the final offensive play of the night. And that's our final score, officially triple zeros on the scoreboard here in Hartford. Top five battle of 11A teams goes towards the number one ranked team in 11A. Sioux Falls Christian defeats number three, West Central, 28-0. Again, a top five battle of 11A teams in Hartford goes towards the number one ranked team in 11A. Number one ranked Sioux Falls Christian, 28. Number three ranked West Central, 0. Sioux Falls Christian comes on the road here to Hartford and blanks the third ranked team in 11A. So the Chargers will remain on top of the 11A standings, and they improve their record to 3-0 on the season with the 28-0 victory here on the campus of West Central High School here tonight. And the West Central Trojans will fall to 2-1 on the season with this home loss in week three here this evening. As we'll step aside for a 4-minute break, we'll come back for the postgame report as you're listening to high school football right here on Fox Sports 98.1 and AM 1230, KWSN and KWSN.com.
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4: 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Top five battle of 11A teams in Hartford, South Dakota here tonight goes to the number one ranked team in 11A. As number one ranked Sioux Falls Christian blanks number three ranked West Central here on the Trojans' home turf of Jim Utech Stadium here on the campus of West Central High School. Again, number one ranked Sioux Falls Christian, the Chargers blank the number three ranked West Central Trojans 28-0 here on this weather-delayed Friday night from Hartford, South Dakota. Original kickoff time was slated for 7. We got kicked off here at 9 tonight due to little rain and lightning, but a little bit over of a two-hour broadcast here, but we got through it, and we're greatly appreciative that you stuck around for this late-night edition of high school football on this warm and windy Friday night from the Sioux Falls metro area from Hartford once again. Sioux Falls Christian, the number one ranked team in 11A, blanks number three ranked West Central here in Hartford by a 28-0 final. Recap here goes like this. Starting back in the fourth quarter as Sioux Falls Christian got good field position off of a shank punt there by West Central. Chargers start at the West Central 47-yard line, and that scoring drive was finished off by a four-yard direct snap and quarterback sneak by junior quarterback and captain Cooper Strand for the Chargers with 65 seconds left in the first quarter. 40-yard quarterback sneak by Strand makes it 7-0 Sioux Falls Christian at the end of one. No scoring in the second quarter, but the West Central defense was doing their best to keep the Trojans in it. Two interceptions once again by that Trojan defense, first one by Cooper Ball and the second one by Beauchesne Knight. So two interceptions by West Central on their defensive unit, first one by Cooper Ball and the second by Beauchesne Knight, but the Trojan offense could not capitalize on the momentum from their defense. And right at the end of the first half, West Central missed a field goal attempt by John Gehring. It was around 30 to 35 yards in distance, but it went wide left. Looks like it had the distance if it was accurate enough, but it ended up going wide left. And West Central could not get some points on the board before halftime. So it was 7-0 Sioux Falls Christian at the break. And in the second half, the second 24 minutes, it was all Sioux Falls Christian as their first scoring drive of the second half started at their own 20-yard line. So they marched down the field 80 yards on the first play. First offensive play of the second half for the Chargers. It was a 35-yard reception from Strand to Rowan DeYoung. 35-yard reception on the pass from Cooper Strand to Rowan DeYoung. DeYoung hauls that in for a 35-yard reception, and that scoring drive was finished off by a 15-yard touchdown reception by number 11 Ryan Dielman. Ryan Dielman, a 15-yard TD reception by the junior tight end. Dielman hauls it in to extend the Charger lead to 14-0. And then the Charger defense looms large as well in the second half. The Charger defense only had one interception compared to West Central's three, as there was a turnover on downs by the Chargers there in that second half. Hayden Heyer with the third and final interception, the senior defensive back for the Trojans there, was able to haul in an interception on a turnover on downs. So really didn't affect the yardage situation too much. But switching back to the Sioux Falls Christian side of things, as their defense loomed large in the second half. Number 80, senior captain and linebacker Dylan Kinect secured an interception for Sioux Falls Christian, and that set up a scoring drive for the Chargers there in the fourth quarter. As that drive started, getting off track here. That interception there by senior captain and linebacker Dylan Kinect, that was actually at the end of the third quarter. So that was a different setup drive there for Sioux Falls Christian. But again, the Chargers were able to secure at least one interception from their defensive unit. Dylan Kinect, senior captain and linebacker there, getting that one and only interception by the Chargers defensive unit tonight as they made the necessary plays that they needed to in the second half. And in the fourth quarter, it was all Sioux Falls Christian. More specifically, it was all Trey Meehan as the first scoring drive in the fourth and final quarter. The Chargers ended up marching down the field for 77 yards, and that was finished off by a one-yard touchdown run straight up the gut by number 22, Trey Meehan, extending the Sioux Falls Christian lead to 21-0. And in the dying minutes of the fourth quarter, a 22-yard touchdown run by guess who? Number 22, Trey Meehan. Trey Meehan's second running touchdown of the fourth quarter extends the Sioux Falls Christian lead to 28-0. A 1-yard touchdown run and a 22-yard touchdown run by Trey Meehan in the fourth quarter seals the 28-0 victory for Sioux Falls Christian, the number one ranked Sioux Falls Christian Chargers over the third ranked West Central Trojans here from Hartford, South Dakota on the campus of West Central High School. And Sioux Falls Christian extends their winning streak to 3 here to start the 26th campaign. They start off the season 3-0. West Central now dips to 2-1 here on this young 2026 high school football season, as we'll step aside for 2.5 minutes. Coming up after the break, we'll give you an update on the Canaries as they had a game 2 down south in Kansas City against the Monarchs. And we'll give you some quick scores from around the area as well before we wrap things up here on the High School Postgame Show on Fox Sports 98.1 and AM 1230 KWSN and KWSN.com.
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4: Welcome back, folks, to Hartford, South Dakota. Number one, Sioux Falls Christian in 11A, blanking number three ranked West Central here from Hartford tonight. 28-0, the Chargers defeat the Trojans here in this week three battle from Hartford in our first 11A battle here on the KWSN airwaves here this year. Appreciate you joining us here on the broadcast here tonight. Fun one. Again, a couple-hour weather delay. Original kickoff time was set for 7, ended up kicking off around 9 p.m., so we appreciate you sticking around for a late-night edition of high school football here on Fox Sports 98.1 and AM 1230, KWSN and KWSN.com. One more time, the number one ranked Sioux Falls Christian Chargers 28 and number three ranked West Central Trojans nothing. Chargers defeat the Trojans 28-0 in a top five battle of 11A teams here on the campus of West Central High School from Hartford, South Dakota. As we'll quick get you some, we'll do 11A scores here since it was 11A game here tonight. We'll do some quick 11A scores before we wrap it up. Also, big baseball news here in the Sioux Falls area. The Sioux Falls Canaries go on the road to Kansas City and they win game two in that best of three series to keep their season alive. It was a 3-1 final in 3-1 final, a 3-1 victory for the Canaries, so they force a game three tomorrow night in Kansas City against the number one ranked team in the Kansas City Monarchs. So huge opportunity for the Canaries to advance further in the playoffs, their fourth straight season making the postseason, and they could potentially make a deeper run in the playoffs with a game three victory tomorrow night in Kansas City over the Monarchs. So be sure to stick around tomorrow night and see how the Canaries do on the road against the Monarchs in a do-or-die Game 3 situation. But 11A scores from around the area here tonight. Number 5-ranked Madison blanking Belle Fouche 50-0. Number 5-ranked Madison Bulldogs with a 50-zip final over Belle Fouche. Number 4-ranked Lennox at home defeating Tri-Valley, blanking Tri-Valley 39-0. So Lennox improves their record to 2-1 on the season with that 39-0 blanking at home over Tri-Valley. Rapid City Christian defeating Custer. Man, just a lot of zeros on the board here tonight. Rapid City Christian on the road defeating Custer, blanking Custer by a 54-zip final. And here in this game tonight, top five battle of 11A teams, number one ranked Sioux Falls Christian coming on the road here to Hartford at West Central High School and defeating the Trojans on their home turf. Sioux Falls Christian 28, number one ranked Sioux Falls Christian 28 and third ranked West Central nothing here in this all-important week three battle. Sioux Falls Christian improves their season record to 3-0. West Central now falls to 2-1. Battle of unranked teams. Millbank defeats Vermilion 20-9. So the Bulldogs defeat Vermilion 20-9 in that matchup. And here's a huge upset as Del Rapids was looking to go on the road into Canton and get a victory. But Canton, who's currently receiving votes in 11A, Canton defeats Del Rapids on their home turf 28-21. So Canton, a huge victory on their home field tonight over the second-ranked team in 11A, Del Rapids, as they defeat, Canton defeats Del Rapids 28-21. Huge victory for Canton tonight over the second-ranked team in 11A, Del Rapids, and the number one-ranked team in 11B, Elk Point Jefferson, defeats Dakota Valley in 11A schools. So number one-ranked Elk Point Jefferson in 11B defeats 11A school Dakota Valley by a 42-7 final in a home game for Elk Point Jefferson here in Week 3, as Elk Point Jefferson improves their record to 3-0 on the year. Dakota Valley drops to 0-3, and that wraps up our high school scores here on the post-game report, and that will wrap us up for our high school coverage here tonight, as high school football on KWSN is proudly brought to you by Midwest Hyperbaric, Woods Roofing and Nice Bats, Hander Plumbing and Heating, Lewis Drugs, Sioux Falls Golf, Blackburn Foundation Repair, and The Window Shop. As my name is Simon Uck, signing off here tonight from top the grandstands of Jim Utech Field here in Hartford on the campus of West Central High School. 28-0 victory for Sioux Falls Christian over West, or yeah, 28-0 victory for Sioux Falls Christian over West Central here tonight. As again, my name is Simon Uck, signing off here tonight. Have a great evening, everyone. Thank you for tuning in to our late night coverage of high school football right here on Fox Sports 98.1 and AM 1230 KWSN and KWSN.com. And be sure to stick around for the coaches show tomorrow morning at 9 a.m. Give you a little President's Bowl preview and a little recap here of this matchup here tonight from Hartford. As my name is Simon Uck, once again saying so long, everyone, and have yourself a great rest of your evening.
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14: We always try to be positive, but Pete, I don't know, man. I can see Oklahoma jumping out 21-0 and winning this thing like 38-10. Like, Michigan has nothing going on, and that's what's lost in this Hail Mary. The defense looked bad. Bryce Underwood looked bad. I don't know what kind of playmakers they had. Kyle Whittingham's probably wishing he retired. Like, tomorrow could get – I know it's big noon kickoff. Everybody's going to get to see it. But tomorrow could get really ugly really early in this game.
15: Or Bryce Underwood goes 25 of 27 for 318 yards and runs for 3 touchdowns and a win, and that was his Heisman moment last Saturday night.
14: Okay.
15: I'm spinning. I'm helping you here. I'm trying.
14: No, you are.
15: I'm trying to help you. Well, we'll see. I mean, like, look, it's week one. You know, week one has weird stuff happening. You're not... Oregon's better than it showed. A whole lot of other teams are better than they looked on, you know, it's week one. It took Nebraska a half, and, you know, it took Notre Dame about a half, and then they realized, all right, we're done with this. It just, sometimes it takes a little while. So we will see if Michigan can really play. There's a part of me that does think, first of all, I think Oklahoma wins. I think Oklahoma's better than it was last year, and I think it's probably one of the more underappreciated teams coming into this season. But it's still Michigan. You know, you still have guys who are pretty good at this. I mean, would you be 1,000% shocked if they somehow came up with a win? The defense was great against Western Michigan. It was just the offensive side. If the defense, you know, has a game and Oklahoma turns it over 3 times, I would not be. I'm picking Oklahoma. I'm not shocked though if Michigan pulls this out and the narrative starts to change fast.
16: Yeah, I would be. But I agree with you. We talked about it earlier, Pete, that the defense did its job. I mean, they couldn't get off the field with the 40 minutes of time of possession, but that was more a byproduct of the Underwood problems you were having and the inability to run the football.
15: Hey, all I know is the dude off his back foot flung a laser beam 60 yards. So, hey, talk all you want, you know, boo-hoo. At the end of the day, 13-12, son, 1-0 Michigan. Move on.
16: That's it. Succeed and proceed. All right, let's go to the other game then. Ohio State, Texas. Texas, 1.5-point favorites. You know the principals. You know the names. What are you expecting out of this one?
15: It's Steve Sarkisian in a monster game, so he's going to blow it. There's going to be one moment when they get way too cute by half and then chop that up into little bits and pieces, too. I just don't see how, as good as Texas is, and they can go, man, I mean, they've got the number one pick of the draft in quarterback. Cam Coleman is not going to be the first receiver taken, but he might be the top five pick. They've got running backs. They have all the talent in the world, but it's the Bobby Knight line from back in the day. It was like, I thought we were dead. Our team wasn't playing well. I thought it was over, and I looked down the other end of the bench, and I saw Dale Brown was coaching, and I knew everything was going to be okay. I think that's going to be Ohio State, where at some point they're just going to look across the field, and Steve Sarkisian is going to call some triple reverse of some sort, and it's going to blow up, and something's going to go bad, and then Ohio State takes over and wins.
14: Wow. I look at this, Pete, and I go, Texas has more at stake. It's a bigger game for them. I think there's going to be a lot of points in this game, and I can see this being Arch Manning's Heisman moment. Hey, here he is beating a really good team, and suddenly everybody is back team March for Arch in the NFL draft.
15: Not wrong. I mean, the thing that got lost in the Arch narrative is last year, Arch Manning, he's overrated and all that. Well, yeah, he went against a defense in week one last year that ended up allowing more than 13 points, just once, all regular season. Yeah, like, okay, he's not good against the Ohio State defense last year. Nobody was good against the Ohio State defense last year. And so he got better and better as the season went on. So, no, I say all this. I do pick Ohio State to win. I will not be shocked in any way if Texas pulls this off. And then all of a sudden, you're looking at the Big Ten, which is all, you know, puffy-chested and stuff. And what do you got? You have Ohio State losing, and they still got to go to, like, Indiana. They still, I believe, have Oregon. They have a bunch of nasty teams that they have to deal with. Oregon did not look like a world beater against Boise State. You have the Michigan problem. I'm not 100% sold on Penn State yet. I am sold on USC. But all of a sudden, the Big Ten starts to look a little shaky. Meanwhile, the SEC went undefeated last season, and now if Texas wins, how do you not put Texas as the number one team in the country? So this could be a big, big, big, big moment for the SEC.
16: Any other?
15: If Oklahoma wins too.
16: Yeah, any other game that jumps off the table? I mean, those are the two obvious, headliners.
15: BYU-Arizona. It's hard for everybody to get excited about the Big 12 early on, but this is one of those elimination games where the Big 12, okay, Oklahoma State is not that good, but you do have enough good teams in that conference where, you know, if you lose this, if you're BYU or Arizona, because Kansas State's good, Utah's good, Texas Tech doesn't play anybody this year again, you're kind of in trouble. So Arizona really could use this game. The other game in a quirky sort of way, just because I know it's not going to happen, it's week two and it's Notre Dame. Do you realize that Notre Dame has not won a week two against an FBS team in like 5 years? Like, remember, they lost to Marshall, they lost to Northern Illinois, they lost to Texas A&M last year. They're not going to lose to Rice. But Rice is one of those funky teams. They ran the ball 68 times last week and held onto the ball for like 47 minutes. If you can't hit the curveball, then something will be weird. But I'm just kind of curious just to see just how dominant Notre Dame can be. Just hit this one. Just crush this one out of the park. Move on. And let's see just how good Notre Dame really is.
14: All right, Pete, lastly, what does Lane Kiffin do this week to, A, get headlines, B, piss everybody off? What does he do?
15: He hangs 100 on Louisiana Tech. I am all in.
16: 55.5 is the line.
15: Take it. You know the guy this week who freaked everyone out and said, well, AI has a 10% chance of killing all humanity. Well, that's nothing. I've been screaming all off season. You don't understand. This is going to be a monster. This is Lane Kiffin unleashed with no boundaries. His team is fast. That team was warp speed fast. It was my joke, but not really a joke, that, well, how would they be if they got those two NFL guys? Well, they'd be sitting on the bench because they're not as good as the guys on the field. This team is that good. I am 100% buying in that this LSU thing is a thing. And I don't know if you saw the thing on Twitter where it was Lane Kiffin saying, you know, well, it's Clemson's fault for not being better. Well, I think they're just going to come out and just be the heel, and they're going to put 75 up on Louisiana Tech tomorrow.
14: Woo! He's on Twitter, at Pete Futek. That is at Pete Futek, collegefootballnews.com. Your one-stop shopping for everything college football. Pete, as always, buddy, appreciate it. And if things go really sideways tomorrow against Oklahoma, I'm calling you middle of the day so you can just calm my wife down, okay? Because that's
15: you'll be
14: happen.
15: Fine. Then you still have Steve Angeli going against the thing of Pulitelli. He's going to start and beat Cal tomorrow. So.
16: Look at that.
14: I'm going to be fine because Peanut Butter Angeli is going to win the Heisman. We're going to the playoff. I'm worried about her more than now, yeah.
15: It's all right. We'll get there. We just change the uniforms and everything will be fine.
14: See you, buddy. Have fun.
16: See you, Pete.
15: There you guys.
16: See, you didn't threaten him and say he could never have lunch at your table.
14: No. Well,
16: he picked Ohio State and you told me to beat it.
14: He did. Well, because you're my best friend and you picked Ohio State.
16: Wow.
14: Yeah.
16: Uncomfortable moments, you know? Yeah. I got to be the I have to say the things you can't.
14: Time to find out what's trending in the wide world of sports. The guy who tells us everything, it's Special Delivery, Steve DeSager, SD.
17: We'll get to the late night baseball in a moment. There was college football on Fox TV tonight. Number 23, Missouri, a winner at Kansas, 38-21. Mizzou trailed 14-7 late in the first half. Jayhawks in the loss, 3 turnovers and 11 penalties. At number 24, Louisville, Cardinals were only up 17-10 on Villanova early second quarter. 59-13 Louisville, the final. At number 25, Virginia, Cavaliers 59-3 over Norfolk State. Boston College led Rutgers 17-0 late first half, 28-21 the final. Rutgers threw 4 interceptions. And NC State at home shut out Richmond 73-0. Richmond 9 punts, just 6 first downs. The Wolfpack with 734 yards of offense. Saturday's big noon kickoff is number 11, Oklahoma at Michigan, noon Eastern time on Fox TV. The Chicago Bears gave running back DeAndre Swift a 3-year extension. Falcons quarterback Cooper Rush will start Sunday. Tua Tagovailoa is out with an oblique injury. In the men's semis at the U.S. Open in New York tonight, Battle of Americans, Ben Shelton defeated Francis Tiafoe in 4 sets. Shelton faces Alexander Zverev in Sunday's final. The women's final is Saturday. Now, as for late night baseball, the Padres were up 7-1 at San Francisco. It's now 7-5, top of the eighth. Grand slam for Rafael Devers. Arizona has just won 9-1 over Texas. Diamondbacks started the night half game behind San Diego for the last NL wild card. Top of the 10th inning, Mariners tied at the A's 4-4. St. Louis beat the White Sox 7-3, so the White Sox now have just a half game lead in the AL Central over the Guardians, who did win. With 3 runs in the top of the ninth, by the way. Guardians won at Minnesota 5-2. Milwaukee shut out the Reds 20-0. Reds offense went 2-for-30. Atlanta with quite the comeback, beating Philadelphia in 11 innings 6-5. This should be quite a weekend series, but the Phillies are now 5 games behind the first place Braves in the NL East, and the regular season ends in about 2 weeks. Braves had a run in the ninth, run in the 10th, 2 in the bottom of the 11th tonight. Dodgers won their 8th straight, 6-2 at Miami. Kyle Tucker a grand slam. Baltimore won at Toronto, beating Max Scherzer 7-4. Kansas City and Washington with wins. Yankees and Tampa Bay each won. Back to you.
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24: Who is Joe?
25: LeVar Arrington, Brady Quinn, and Jonas Knox.
26: These gosh darn 49ers, man. I don't know how they do it. I don't know how Jed York and Kyle Shanahan and John Lynch, I don't know how they maintain being so competitive when it just doesn't seem like they should be.
27: You know, it is remarkable that one team's travel arrangements were so good that they were able to overcome an owner who's got a hook fetish at trailer parks and a coach who may or may not be telling the truth about a car accident that took place a few weeks ago. And yet here they are again on damn Netflix, putting on a clinic and beating the Rams yet again. They do it seemingly every time. I'm so tired of writing them off. I'm fed up with it. Enough's enough.
28: Why did you write them off?
27: It's got to stop at some point.
26: They should be written off.
27: It's got to stop.
26: You got to stop doing it. It's got to happen.
28: So
26: I've written them off so many times.
28: How much of this did the travel have to do with it? I mean, Myles Garrett, I don't know. Maybe you're concerned about his age. Maybe you're concerned about there's an underlying injury issue. But, I mean, when it gets to the point where people are putting out Drewski in that Rams uniform and saying this is Myles Garrett now, it's not a good look. I mean, Trent Williams was able to have his way. And it felt like maybe you could call it schematic because this is the teacher with the student as Sean McVay came up under Kyle Shanahan. But I looked at it and just thought, man, that team looked tired. They looked like...
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33: The General of Degenerates has arrived. And make no mistake, for the 49ers, this was a placement test. And San Francisco walked out of Australia. They boarded their jet back to America with a puffy sticker and a juice box. They didn't just beat L.A. The 49ers went Operation Repo is what they did. The Niners were repo men. And they actually, and I didn't show this for some reason on Netflix, they didn't show this, but they repossessed the hype machine from the Rams, and then they changed the locks on it. Now, Brock Purdy's getting a lot of love. He had 3 touchdown passes and a passer rating of over 100, and people are fired up about Brock Purdy and all that. Purdy was obviously not Joe Montana. He wasn't Steve Young. He wasn't Jeff Garcia. He was Mr. Checkdown with a hall pass.
25: Ben Maller, weeknights, 2 a.m. Eastern, 11 p.m. Pacific on Fox Sports Radio. I want it all. When you want want this?
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14: Fox Sports Radio, the Jason Smith Show with my best friend, Mike Harmon. And yes, you didn't think we'd get a quarterback change 48 hours ahead of week one in the NFL, yet here we are.
16: Klubnik!
14: Stop! We'll see Klubnik. Don't worry. We're not going to see him week
16: enough.
14: One. We'll see. Don't worry. We'll see Klubnik. A story that we kind of thought was heading this way. Tua Tagovailoa will not play for the Falcons on Sunday against the Steelers. It will be Cooper Rush who will start for Atlanta in this game, as Tua was injured the other day at practice. Video of him grabbing at his back in discomfort after he threw a pass during the media portion of practice on Thursday. He sat down, he got up, he jogged off. Kevin Stefanski is saying right now that he is considered week to week. Rush taking all the first team offensive reps Thursday, all the passing, all the reps that he's had since Tua's injury. And while this tells you about Tua's status with the Falcons, that this line barely even moved a point where suddenly your backup quarterback is playing instead of your starting quarterback.
16: Hey, like, third string.
14: Sorry. Your third string quarterback is playing because Michael Penix Jr. will be inactive for the game. He's still not ready yet. Like, Tua Tagovailoa, just to think about this because we got a hot take for you. Like, he came in, they brought him in to take the job away from Michael Penix Jr. It's gone so badly for Tua that he basically lost a quarterback derby against no one, right? Because Penix Jr. wasn't cleared till the very end of camp, like a week before they broke, and Tua had a chance to stake a claim to the job. They have good weapons down there. You got the best running back in the NFL, and still he played so poorly that when Michael Penix Jr. came back, the quarterback derby was still open. And the only reason Tua was starting is because Penix still isn't ready. Now, Tua is hurt. He's not going to play. Cooper Rush is going to start. And I tell you this, Mike, honestly, I don't know if Tua ever takes a snap for the Falcons at quarterback. That's, wow. I mean, great. Well, wait a minute. Yeah. He hasn't played. Doesn't matter. The last 5 months have gone so badly, and they're only invested in for $1.3 million. You can move on from this. Cooper Rush plays okay. He'll play until Penix Jr. is ready, because now this is a year where Atlanta's going to go, okay, we're going to get the final look at Michael Penix Jr. before we move on at quarterback. They were coming into this year going, hey, between Tua and Penix, maybe we'll have one of these guys. You know, the Falcons still think when we get a bunch of quarterbacks, we're going to be good. No, it's not the case. So they're going to get an extended look at Penix when he's healthy before they realize we're moving on next year, because we're picking at the top of the draft because Atlanta is going to absolutely stink. But I don't know that there's any impetus to put Tua in the game. I don't know there's any way they feel like they have to put him in. Even if Cooper Rush stinks, I don't know that Tua ever takes a snap and he winds up getting released before he ever plays a game or plays a snap for the Atlanta Falcons. Because are you really going to keep him around to be third string, or are you going to want to move on from that? Like I say with Minnesota, you got to move on from J.J. McCarthy, right? You brought the guy in to be your future, and obviously he is not going to be your future. You can't keep him around there anymore, right? So they need to move on from J.J. McCarthy. You brought Tua in to be potentially your president future, right? Why you did it, and you've seen that, oh, wow, this is just not going to work out. I don't know that he ever takes a snap for them before they wind up cutting him.
16: Yeah, 28 years old. We've seen the injury history, and now you have this latest setback after a period of great, I'll be kind, ineffective play. Penix Jr. can't stay healthy. And look, his health issues were well chronicled before he got to the NFL, yet they still took him eighth while they had Kirk Cousins there under center. And then the spiral, Kirk Cousins keeps getting in the middle of controversies, but that's a whole other thing for another. As straight-laced and you know, just buttoned down as he is, he finds himself in chaos in the quarterback room by decisions owners are making. For Stefanski, like, you got a squad that has an over-under of 7.5 wins. There's some expectation that you're at least competitive, right? You have the skill positions all set when you talk about London and Pitts and Bijan Robinson. Offensive line's pretty good, so you should be able to work play action in theory, which is why you need Penix healthy. Why? Because he can actually move the ball and drive the ball downfield. So I put on our forum here in the studio. We always do the Super Bowl picks and whatever else, and one of them is out on the limb. I said Jack Strand becomes a guy, and he quarterback.
14: Jack Strand!
16: Yeah, and he quarterback. It was like a, you know, straight out of an action hero. He's a guy that ends up quarterbacking more than half their games as they punt eventually. I mean, Cooper Rush, I don't know what we're expecting here. We've seen him in snippets in the past, and, you know, we've certainly seen worse at the quarterback position. I'm casting no aspersion on him, but and deriding his aptitude, but it's pretty damning, again, for Tua when mentioned that point spread barely moved the meter at all. And folks think that maybe you got a better chance at moving the ball with Rush than you did with Tua.
14: All right, now let me ask you this. Who plays more quarterbacks this year? Who starts more quarterbacks?
16: Okay.
14: The Falcons or the Browns? Who starts more guys? Because I think you got to start at least three. That they're each team is going to play.
16: Yeah, no,
14: at least
16: I think
14: I'd
16: take the over on both, right?
14: Well, no. Who plays more between the two? Does somebody get to five? Like, do the Falcons start five quarterbacks? Is Chris Chandler one of them? Like, I mean,
16: I think the Falcons are more likely because Cleveland, as long as Deshaun Watson's standing upright, Jimmy Haslam's putting him out there.
14: Yeah, but the thing is, like, but Cleveland's gonna play at least. Like, I know they're gonna play three.
16: Yeah.
14: Like, I know they're gonna play.
16: Well,
14: three
16: and you'll see Green before it's all said and done.
14: So sure.
16: You get to four.
14: We got a package in place for him. Oh wait, you do? Yeah, we got a package.
16: No,
14: in
16: no,
14: place.
16: No, that's just these guys are gonna run themselves into harm's way. I think before it's all said and done.
14: No, I think even though as bad as it is for Atlanta, I still might have to take Cleveland starting more quarterbacks.
16: Wow.
14: Might have to do that.
16: It's going to be a lot of quarterbacks. We're zooming past 60 this year. Telling you.
14: Exit out by DeFresca, exit Swollen Dome, the Jason Smith Show with my best friend Mike Harmon. Coming up next, it is a full NFL Week 1 hour. We give you our picks of the week, our long shot picks for the Super Bowl and more. Keep it here. A power hour straight ahead. 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
12: 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Pete Rose recorded the 4,192nd hit of his major league career, passing Ty Cobb for the all-time lead. Rose recorded a single to left center field off San Diego pitcher Eric Snow in his first at-bat of the game to break the record. He went on to record 64 more hits, bringing his all-time record to 4,256 hits.
11: And that's what happened. This day in sports history.
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5: One ball game still going tonight. The Padres lead top of the ninth inning, 7-5 at the Giants. Arizona is already a winner, 9-1 over Texas. Diamondbacks started the night a half game behind San Diego for the last NL wildcard. In the AL Central, the White Sox lead is down to a half game over the Guardians. White Sox lost 7-3 at St. Louis. Cleveland, meantime, scored three times in the top of the ninth and one at Minnesota, 5-2. A's have beaten Seattle in 10 innings on a two-run homer, 6-5. Milwaukee, 20-0 over the Reds. Atlanta came back for an 11-inning win over Philadelphia, 6-5. The Dodgers won their 8th straight, 6-2 at Miami. Baltimore beat Max Scherzer in Toronto, 7-4. Tampa Bay over Houston, 3-1 on a homer bottom of the ninth. Yankees beat the Mets, 6-4. At the men's semis at the U.S. Open, Battle of Americans, Ben Shelton over Francis Tiafo in 4. I'm Steve DeSager.
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9: 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Got our picks of the week coming up in a couple of minutes here. 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Rate us, subscribe, let us know what you think. We'll love you forever and ever and ever. So before we get to our picks of the week, big news today in the NFL. We brought you the Tua is not starting for the Falcons. Is it really going to matter? But congratulations to you, Mike Harmon, because you decided, hey, we may not have any wide receivers that are any good, so let's make sure we pay our running back.
11: How dare you?
9: DeAndre Swift.
11: Luther Burden's going to kick your ass.
9: DeAndre Swift gets a three-year, $33 million contract extension from the Bears today, a couple of days ahead of their opener against Carolina, which I hope is great timing because – quite honestly, I told you the era of good feeling is here for the Bears. I love everything about what they did. Caleb Williams is that guy. But right now, I got to say, Mike, going into this season, there's two big-time Super Bowl contenders that I'm worried about, and the Bears are one of them because offensively, I don't like what they've done to their wide receiver room. I mean, I know you moved on from DJ Moore and not running the pattern in the playoff last year as everybody's, well, you got to get rid of the guy. But Caleb Williams' best games came where DJ Moore was heavily involved. He was still the guy he looked to. And you didn't replace DJ Moore with Davante Adams. You didn't replace DJ Moore with George Pickens. You decided, well, Luther Burden, Roma Dunze, who really didn't do anything last year. I don't know that you have what you need at wide receiver. And what it's going to do is it's going to make us really find out about Caleb Williams, because we'll find out, is he a great quarterback where he can make everybody around him better? Or is he a great quarterback that needs some weapons to make sure he thrives? Because that's what we're going to find out. Because again, going into this year, I don't know, man, I know you have questions about the defense, but they're going to have to score a lot of points. And are the wide receivers is good enough? Is Caleb Williams good enough to take advantage of this new wide receiver room? And that's what I have real questions about.
11: Yeah, Burton, big play threat at times last year. Look, the biggest concern for week one is that your wide receiver room isn't 100% healthy, right? You still got Adunze been limited in practice through most of the last, I don't know, 3-4 weeks at this point. So you've got questions there. You do have Loveland, who emerged as one of the favorites, top three fantasy tight end, particularly once Bowers had to have his, you know, knee clipped or whatever. Even though he said he was all right, right? Coach said everything was great. Oh, wait, what about that guy? But you got Komet comes back for another run as well. You watch the run game with Manungai, who's been banged up as well. A lot of injuries that we're talking about going into week one. That's kind of an odd thing for me, a little different this year. But for Caleb Williams, I expect year two with Ben Johnson to be much more efficient, get the ball out quickly, work in space. He's under center more. We saw that trend last year league-wide, but stuff he'd never done before, playing in rhyme and reason and down distance and just get the ball out, right? Took the sack total down. I think they take another step forward this year. But, yeah, I am concerned that they're going to need to score 42. I think this wide receiver room is just good enough for 35.
9: Now, the other team, and this is good news for you,
11: Bears,
9: because the other team I have questions about is in your division. I know that everybody just expects the Lions to be good again. The big change is they got a new offensive coordinator, and that's great. And if that's the case, boy, well, clearly Ben Johnson's the most valuable coach in the history of the NFL, if that's the case. But the Lions are on a 3-year downturn, and they've been healthy for this entire run. This doesn't mean I'm saying, oh, what if it is? No, what I'm saying is that they've had their weapons all the way through between Goff and Laporta and St. Brown and Gibbs and Montgomery. I mean, they've had their guys, and still it's they burst onto the scene 3 years ago, and each year has been a little bit less than the year before. I don't know if it's whether they can't play with expectations because they came in and had no expectations. Look how good they were. Suddenly now we have expectations, and each year has been a little bit worse than the year before. They were 9-8 last year. We've seen this offense do its thing. Are we suddenly going to see something different? Are they going to suddenly score 10 more points a game? Can Jahmyr Gibbs get any better than he actually is? And still, this is a team that's on a 3-year decline. I don't know that just going to get an OC is good enough. Like, maybe Dan Campbell was right all those years ago when he said, hey, we were two quarters away from the Super Bowl, but before you ridiculously started to go for it on fourth down all the time.
11: Hey, that guy's got to catch the ball. He's paid to catch the ball.
9: But yeah, you don't throw to your number four receiver
11: on fourth
9: down for a reason.
11: He's paid to catch the ball.
9: You don't do it. But maybe he was right. And I don't know that just suddenly, oh, the change in OC, things are going to be great. Yeah. The Lions

0: yeah. They'll just leap up and start playing great now. Yeah, I don't know that that happens that way.
1: Yeah, you know, the skill position players, as you mentioned, they've had pretty good health and run there. Still trying to figure out what to do with Jameson Williams on a week-to-week basis. The overall numbers look great, but does disappear at times. Got to keep Sam Laporta healthy. Certainly an important component there. Jahmyr Gibbs, the number one or number two running back off the board in all fantasy football leagues. But Jared Goff's been consistent, and now we just need consistency and the locker room to stay healthy in the interior, right? Lost a lot of games on the interior, and certainly defensively, they were down into the next round. It's kind of like the, all right, let's get more open auditions for the cornerback position. So see if they can have a little more luck on that side in terms of the trainer's table. But I get your point, right? You had your next best shot, and you rose up while the division was still in shambles. So now you're still the division favorite. But everybody else is closing in hot pursuit.
0: So how do you feel overall? If I said to you for the Bears this year, scale of 1 to 10, 10 is we're going to the Super Bowl and there's nothing about it. And 1 is we're going to be terrible and we're going to be picking in the top 5. Where are you for where the season's
1: going? I've already hired a Blues Brothers cover act. I'm going to take the ones from Universal Studios and they're going to lead me straight to SoFi. We're taking over the highway and let's go.
0: Oh, go with the good old Blues Boys Brothers band.
1: Yeah.
0: Very nice.
1: As long as they sing Rawhide at least 3 times.
0: Head them up. Ride them in. Ride them in. Cut them out. Head them up.
1: Complete with the bullwhip. Come on.
0: Jason Smith, Mike Harmon, live from the Fox Sports Radio studios. Time now to give you our picks of the week for week 1 of the NFL. The numbers we're giving you courtesy of DraftKings Sportsbook. I have my pick of the week. I have the over-under of the week. And for my pick of the week, I'm going to stay in the NFC North. We've just been talking about them. Oh, we talked about the first. How about we finish with the other two teams? We got the Packers and the Vikings. And passing understanding, the Vikings are favored in this game by 1.5. This is still Kyler Murray in a new offense trying to figure things out. I don't see good things happening for Minnesota just because they're at home. I can't believe the Packers aren't getting points in this, but I am more than happy to take the 1.5. I mean, I'm not going to need them because the Packers are going to win on the field, but I am more than happy taking the 1.5 here for the Packers, who, again, are regular season good, right? They're kind of the Steelers of the NFC where, hey, what do they do every year? Well, they're good enough. They get in the playoffs. Maybe they win their division. Maybe they get in as a wild card, and they play one game. Maybe they win. Maybe they lose. But then the next game, they lose. But I don't care about that because I care about week 1 Sunday, and the Packers are the better team. They have less questions coming off of last season. I'll take the Packers getting 1.5 over Minnesota.
1: I'm going to take the Houston Texans as a narrow home dog, getting 1.5, 52% on DraftKings. Means your $10 bet pays off 24%. Looking for them defensively to get after Josh Allen and frustrate him, as we've seen in the last 4 outings. 52% completion rate, quarterback rating of about 67. So the opportunity is there to get after him, frustrate him, and looking for Houston behind the running of David Montgomery, a little bit of Woody Marks, to set the tone.
0: Wow. And Josh Allen's your guy and you're going against
1: him. Yeah. Well, I mean, it's 1 week.
0: He is your number one guy, and you're going against him.
1: That is true.
0: My over-under of the week, and look, is it the game of the week? It certainly got the two most high-profile teams with all the questions you want to see answered. Dallas and the Giants, the over-under, courtesy of DraftKings Sportsbook, 48.5. Give me the over. They may hit the over in the first half. The Cowboys are going to come out guns blazing to put points on the board. This is a Giants offense that is going to want to show off what they can do. I know that Malik Nabers is a game-time decision on Sunday, but they are still going to score enough points. Jackson Dart is terrific. He takes a big step this year at quarterback. But week 1, yeah, Cowboys are going to win this game. I'm okay with that, but there's going to be a lot of points, tons of points. I'm looking at the Cowboys. This is going to be one of those 31-23 kind of games, 34-24 kind of games. So where I feel really good, this is a number that's on the short side of 50. So I am all in on this one. Give me the over 48.5, Dallas and the Giants.
1: You know, the billboards tell me to get excited, and I am.

0: A little bit later on Sunday afternoon here in Los Angeles, big time point spread for your Chargers and Arizona Cardinals. But no, I'm going to go a little deeper. We're going to go prop betting with Omarion Hampton. What McDaniel gets it done with Justin Herbert. We're going to wing it all over. But what does he do? He gets the ground game going. Trading at 40% at 80 plus rushing yards. Yeah, I'm going Omarion Hampton. He's healthy this week. That $10 bet pays 23. There you go.
1: Whoa, does Mike McDaniel know what you just said? Does he know what you just said?
0: Run. Hey, the billboards, I got a lot of things out there that is saying Chargers. On my way home every day.
1: So there are our picks of the week, courtesy of DraftKings Sportsbook. Jason Smith, Mike Harmon, live from the Fox Sports Radio studios. 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
1: So there we are. 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How about the must-see game of the week? How about a must-win game one for both teams, week one of the NFL? We got our AFC Championship game title pick and Super Bowl long shots. 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
16: It is going to feel a lot more like fall for your Saturday, with highs near 76 degrees and north winds at 10 to 20 miles per hour. Our skies will be partly cloudy, but the chance for showers is going to increase on Sunday. Highs are also going to drop to below average for this time of year, near 68. From the Kelloland Live Doppler HD Storm Center, I'm meteorologist Jalen Borson.
17: 14 in its last 17 ACC games. It's harder to be this bad at Florida State than it is to be this good at Indiana.
18: I agree.
19: I like that take.
18: Put it on the poll. Is it harder to be this bad at Florida State than it is to be this good at Indiana?
17: Because those results that I just read, those are Purdue-level numbers. They're yes. Northwestern-level numbers.
18: Right.
17: You're Florida State. You're sitting in the middle of one of the greatest recruiting states in America. You have a national brand,
18: yep.
17: championship history, an enormous fan base, mm-hmm. And your result is paying Ashton Daniels a reported $800,000 in NIL to be your quarterback. I wouldn't take Ashton Daniels on my roster if he paid me $800,000.
18: Put it on the poll. If what's his name? Ashton what?
17: Ashton Daniels.
18: If Daniels. Ashton Daniels paid you $800,000, would you take him? Just put it on the poll, just like that. What do you have, Mikey?
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18: Yeah.
20: Like, that's how Florida State, how bad they've been. Is it's almost like it's a mixture of luck and being bad that gets you as bad as they are.
17: You have to actively work.
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0: So looking ahead at week one in the National Football League, we got a couple of games. We got must-see games. We have a must-win game for both teams in week one. And I know we talked a lot about the Cowboys-Giants game, which is, look, that's the big sexy game of the week. Sunday Night Football, obviously a big deal. But if you're telling me the game that I want to see that is the most must-see game for me, it's the Commanders and the Eagles. Because I got to be honest with you, Mike, these teams can go either way. The quarterbacks can go either way for very different reasons, and we're going to get our first look at both of these teams on Sunday. Like the Commanders, I want to think that Jaden Daniels is still going to be great, right? I want to think that's still going to happen coming off the big injury last year. But I got to be honest with you, the rest of the team, I don't know if it's still any good. So if this team, if they don't win, there's going to be, like, you're talking about new head coach, new weapons, new everything in Washington because, hey, we can't ruin Jaden Daniels, right? There's big changes coming if they don't get it going. And I really want to see which way this winds up, this winds up, right? And for Philadelphia, it's, man, everything is on Jalen Hurts. Right, AJ Brown is gone. There's no more excuses. Doesn't matter how much he is liked or not liked by the team. He's got to produce. He's got to be the guy that drives the offense. He's got to be able to go downfield. He's got to push the ball. He's got to be the best player on the team, right? It was Saquon Barkley came in, took all the pressure off 2 years ago. That was great. Then you realize, okay, we're not going to get that again because he's getting to be 30 years old. The wear and tear for that Super Bowl year, but it was worth it because you won the Super Bowl. Now he's got to be the guy. And you brought in a lot of number two-ish wide receivers that, you know, as long as he can get through his progressions and know where he wants to go with the football, play with confidence, he can get the ball down the field. But is he going to do it? Right? Like this is the biggest question mark, because if Philadelphia doesn't win this year, you know it's not just going to be the case of, well, we throw our hands up in the air and say we'll try it next year. There are ramifications, right? There are consequences in Philadelphia, especially, you know, you're 2 years removed from the Super Bowl. I wouldn't be surprised if this doesn't go well, that it's a new quarterback in Philadelphia next year. If Jalen Hurts doesn't play well, that means the Eagles will have a bad record. It looks like there could be a lot of good quarterbacks coming out of the draft this year. Somebody's going to have to go. Is it going to be Sirianni? Is it going to be Jalen Hurts? Hurts is going to be the guy that gets all the bad pub. And so I'm looking at that this year as saying, hey, we've seen guys with big contracts get traded before, even quarterbacks we think are really, really good. I'm not going to be surprised if this season goes poorly for the Eagles and Jalen Hurts says it doesn't look like he can get it done and be that guy, that suddenly it's, well, we have to move on, and another team says, yeah, we're okay taking him on. He's young enough. We know what we want to be able to do with him. We can fix him a little bit. And I can see the Eagles saying, yeah, we won the Super Bowl. That's great. We're moving on, because fans aren't going to be patient. If Jalen Hurts is great, hey, they will throw the guy a parade and they will do what the Knicks fans did with Jalen Brunson when he goes to get coffee in the rain and they're holding their umbrellas over him going, don't get wet, Jalen, don't get wet. But if they lose, it's going to be gone. We're okay with getting rid of Jalen Hurts and we're moving on to what's next. That's why this is the most must-see game of the week.
1: Yeah, the Sirianni part of the equation, certainly interesting. The fact that they shuffle offensive coordinators, Jalen Hurts meeting a new guy. It's like the defense of the dark arts teachers at Hogwarts. Who's that guy? New guy. What's he teaching? Take a guess. So there you have it. It's the same thing here. And he's performed really well. You mentioned all those wide receivers, right? Dontavian Wicks. You bring in Lemon. You bring in guys that, all right, in theory could trend up. Right? Wicks has been in the league a couple of years, drafted by Green Bay, one of the guys that didn't make the cut in their giant run of wide receivers. But, you know, Lemon hasn't been able to be healthy. So curiosity there. We know the offensive line play is going to be good. We know the defensive line is going to be great. And then you look at Devontae Smith and Dallas Goedert. I think you can trust what they're going to do. Saquon should be better off of what was a down year for him, both statistically, but also in terms of a touch count, right? Should be a little bit repaired. Didn't have that extra couple of games and an extra 150 touches on his body. So I think better there. Washington's a team I'm fascinated with, right? Bolstered the receiving core. So now you give McLaurin a running mate. Questions at the running back position, right? You got Bill Merritt, he had an okay season last year, was good in spots. You bring in Rashad White, so you've got a 1-2 combination there. But for Jaden Daniels, health, opportunity, a division that got better, right? Giants are going to be better. Will they win a lot of games? Probably not. But that defensive front will get after his ass, no question about that. Dallas, we've talked a lot about the defensive improvements they've made. And here in week one, you get the Eagles. So, yeah, they're a team that I've seen folks with, hey, maybe a push to where things break right, and they're having a fantastic season. We get to see whether they can provide any proof of that this Sunday.
0: Now, from the must-see game of the week to the must-win game of the week. Wait a minute. Must-win week one? Yes. Because in the right situations and for the right teams that are in a certain frame of mind, losing week one will absolutely take the wheels off of your year. And there is a must-win week one, and it's the Jets and the Titans. Each team has to win this game because the loser is going to see their season spiral. The Jets are coming in all sorts of good feeling now. We made a lot of changes defensively. We brought in some dudes. We feel more comfortable. Aaron Glenn's going to call plays. Our offensive weapons are healthy. We love Geno Smith. We got Cade Klubnik. Everything is exciting. If they lose week one to their old head coach, who was terrible when he was their head coach, it gets negative and things spiral really fast. All of a sudden, the confidence level that Aaron Glenn has learned lessons from year one to year two, that's not there. And plus, it doesn't get any easier. Opening, yes, you're on the road, but opening against Tennessee, who's terrible, yeah, this is not going to, it doesn't really get a lot easier than this. So knowing how mental things get after week one when you're in a very delicate mind frame going into the season, yeah, it's must win for the Jets. It's must win for the Titans, because if they come into this, hey, here's our new start. We hired a head coach. We're not quite certain we got the right guy because he wasn't great as a head coach. He was a great defensive coordinator, and the Jets brought him in with a team that had a quarterback franchise that they drafted, and he was terrible, and it didn't work with a Hall of Fame quarterback either, and he couldn't win, so now he's our guy, and we have a franchise quarterback ourselves. We're trying to turn into something good because, boy, Cam Ward has just been okay at best so far. If they don't win, suddenly it's, did we hire the right guy? Are we ever going to win? It doesn't get any easier than opening at home against the Jets, and we can't win that game. Things will spiral for Tennessee as well. That's why it's a must win that game, because the loser in week one, I could see 0-3, 0-4, 0-5 coming, because that's the kind of effect losing week one can have when you're expecting fresh start, new things, new excitement against someone you're supposed to beat. And if you don't win that game, things can get bad.
1: Lay the 1.5, the Tennessee Titans. Go pay your $23. Go watch it live in person. That's right, $23.
0: $23.
1: Carnell Tate, Wandale Robinson, Calvin Ridley. A retooled offensive line led by $100 million man, Peter Skoronski. Go get it. We all love Tony Pollard. Back to back.
0: $23.
1: Yeah, $23 for opening week. Opening week.
0: Week one. You mean this is what? This is week 16 and everybody's out of it. No, this is week one. Everybody's excited. $23.
1: Yeah, they may bludgeon the Jets so much. Mitchell Trubisky gets to come in and do victory formation. How about that?
0: Well, this one, I like the under, and I think the Jets squeak it out.
1: 39.5.
0: The Jets defense is good enough. Yeah, no, this is one of those. This has one of those. If it was 29.5, I still might take the under. This has like 16-13 written all over it week one.
1: For your under on DraftKings, your $10 bet pays 18. Go ahead, 1.8 multiplier.
0: So from that game to this, right, we've talked about the NFC championship game. You know, we talked about the Rams and the Cowboys, how much we love the Cowboys. And look, you've heard a lot of Bears talk the last few days as well. But for the AFC championship game, you know, Mike and I, we pick the conference championship games every single year here on the show. We like, you know, adding more teams and just picking the Super Bowl. I have talked about how much I love the Chargers, and I still do. This Charger team has everything. I mean, I feel like a broken record. The number of times in the last 20 years I've said, this is the most talented Charger team I've ever seen, right? I've said that so many times.
1: And DeSager gets mad at you, and Frostburg gets mad at you, and all our people up and down the 405 get mad at you.
0: But I know how well coached this team is, And it's simply a matter of if the offensive line is healthy. That's it. If the offensive line is healthy, guess what? Mike McDaniel, who is this is a perfect landing spot for him. He's going to turn Justin Herbert back into a top five quarterback because that's what he does. We've seen it from Herbert before. As long as the OL is healthy, they should be in the AFC championship game. They should be the best team in the AFC West. They have everything you need. You have enough depth, star power wide receiver, running back. Your defense is good enough. You have one of the best kickers in the NFL. There's nothing else you need. There is nothing else you need if you're the Chargers. So who are they playing in the AFC championship game? I'm going to go rematch of the Freezer Bowl, the 81 AFC title game. I'm going Chargers, Bengals. People are sleeping on just how good the Bengals can be this year. I know that the odds for the Bengals are in the top half of the AFC. And, you know, you look at some books and it's like, yeah, they're maybe the fifth or sixth favorite. I think people are even sleeping on that, how good they can be. Again, it's a health thing, but the health thing for the Bengals is, you know how good the offense is. This is one of the best offenses in the NFL. They're going to light it up, right? This is Burrow and Chase and Higgins and Brown. Like, you know what they can do. They did so much work on their defense in the offseason. They remade their roster. There's a lot of excitement. Not only can this defense be a league average kind of team, like you saw the Cowboys. Hey, if they're just league average, man, they're going to win games 38-35, 38-31. They can be a really good unit, right? Lawrence and Allen and Cook and Duggar. Like, they brought in some dudes, mm-hmm. man. And this is a division that is kind of there for the taking. Yes, Baltimore is really good. I know you like Baltimore, but I believe in the firepower of the Bengals, and Joe Burrow seems to have his fingerprint on this team the entire offseason. A lot of things he has talked about. Let's focus on what's in front of us. Let's have a sense of urgency. Like, he's grown into that leadership role. He just has to stay on the field. He stays on the field. Chargers OL is healthy. Freezer Bowl rematch, Ren. Instead of Fouts and Kenny Anderson, it's Joe Burrow and Justin Herbert. Chargers and the Bengals.
1: I love that. Since you alluded to it, let's go to the Ravens. Declan Doyle takes over running things after being in Chicago. John Harbaugh is gone after so many years, the last couple kind of limping along and maybe some unsettled notes with the quarterback who's still waiting on his massive deal. So all of that to say, you got Bateman and you have Zay Flowers out there. You lose Isaiah Likely, so that's big. Expecting better things from Andrews. Derrick Henry is still running through walls. Again, I'll have what he's having kind of thing in terms of longevity and dominance. But you've got a good defensive squad, good on the O-line as well. A little bit of health concerns at a couple of the positions there. Obviously, guys with injury histories, but we'll duct tape and bandage them together. And Lamar Jackson will be as good or better as he's ever been. And that says a lot coming from a multi-MVP. As for the other side of it, I'm looking at the Denver Broncos. You know, it takes a lot for me to say that. It really does.
0: Oh, yeah, it is tough. That is a lot.
1: It is tough. So I'll tell Sean Payton how good his team is from my perch here. Bo Nix has a new toy in Jalen Waddle. Once upon a time, he was a 100-catch guy from Tua Tagovailoa.
0: I know.
1: Him in Cortland Sutton, you got a multi-pronged attack. Good luck, fantasy owners, at the running back position, depending on who you like. Do you like Coleman as your late-round sleeper? R.J. Harvey catching the ball out of the backfield. How long do you have J.K. Dobbins? I don't care. All three of them are going to have their moments. Just a matter of picking the right one to play on a given week. And your defense, one of the best attack modes that you possibly get. We saw the sack totals register like a pinball machine last year. Expect more of the same. So give me Denver and Baltimore.
0: Denver and Baltimore. Whoa, that TJ Denver Baltimore. So there's our picks. AFC Championship game. Jason Smith, Mike Harmon live from the Fox Sports Radio studios. 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Every Sunday, he wears Lululemon khakis.
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3: I believe I speak a little more than he does. You know, he gives, for a guy who gives that many press conferences, I don't know. I think, Rashawn, he's back. He's Yeah, Joe. Love Joe. He's very on and on.
0: No, sometimes, you know, he's like that scene when Tom Cruise is calling all his clients and Jerry Maguire.
3: Yes.
0: When they go, Bob Sugar, he's funny, he's entertaining, he's a good guy. Like, what do you want me to say? Like, I'm surprising you with the guy I'm asking you about.
3: Speaking of the movie, I do expect Harbaugh to, at some point, break out the, who's with me? Who's with me? Who's coming with me?
0: Oh, yeah, holding the fish in his hand.
3: Yes.
0: And Mike McDaniel says, I will go with you. And he packs up his stuff and he goes, sure.
3: That's right, because he had him at hello. As for the NFL news, the Chicago Bears gave running back DeAndre Swift a 3-year extension worth nearly $30 million guaranteed, just in time for their season to start. Falcons quarterback Cooper Rush will start Sunday. Tua Tagovailoa is out with an oblique injury. 49ers head coach Kyle Shanahan reportedly got a multi-year extension. Dallas running back Malik Davis will have hip surgery. At the U.S. Open in New York, men's semis, two Americans battled tonight. Ben Shelton over Francis Tiafoe in four sets. Shelton faces Alexander Zverev in Sunday's final. The women's final is Saturday there. By the way, women's basketball, Team USA plays its World Cup semifinal overseas on Saturday against Spain.
0: Doesn't that game start in like 8 minutes?
3: No, it had some odd times here with that, with the time difference between here and Berlin, but no, it's
0: the other night we got off the air. I think they played right after we got done.
3: Oh, there was one super early one. I think this is the second of the semifinals, though. As for the late ball game, the Padres won their fifth in a row, 7-5 at San Francisco. Arizona all over Texas, 9-1. Diamondbacks still a half game ahead of San Diego for the last NL wildcard. In the AL Central standings, only a couple weeks left in the season, the White Sox lead is down to a half game over the Guardians. Cleveland got 3 runs top of the ninth and won 5-2 at Minnesota, while the White Sox were beaten at St. Louis 7-3. The A's in 10 innings on a 2-run homer edged Seattle 6-5. It was Milwaukee 20-0 over the Cincinnati Reds. Reds offense 2-for-30. Brewers went 23-for-46. They batted .500 for the night. Atlanta with a comeback in 11 innings beat the Phillies 6-5. So I mentioned only a couple weeks left. The Phillies in the division now 5 games back of the first place Braves in the NL East. The Dodgers got a grand slam from Kyle Tucker and won their 8th straight, 6-2 at Miami. Tucker 3-for-3 with a sac fly. Shohei Ohtani of LA officially placed on the IL with biceps inflammation. Baltimore beat Toronto and Max Scherzer 7-4. Kansas City beat Boston and Sonny Gray 3-2. Yankees still 3 games back of first place Tampa Bay in the AL East. Yankees 6-4 winners over the Mets. Ben Rice hit his 37th homer. He had 3 hits, 3 runs scored. Tampa Bay was a home winner over Houston, 3-1 on a homer in the bottom of the ninth. Junior Caminero's 40th of the year in the AL West. Houston is first place, still 3 games over the Rangers. Washington ended a 7-game losing streak, edging the Angels 4-3. Detroit beat Colorado 6-2. Day game at Chicago, Cubs over Pittsburgh 12-2. Alex Bregman, 3 hits, including his 25th homer. And in college football on Fox TV tonight, number 23, Missouri, a winner at Kansas 38-21. Easy victories for Louisville, Virginia, and NC State, which won 73-0 against Richmond. Boston College led Rutgers 17-0 late first half. BC 28-21 the final. And a reminder, Saturday's big noon kickoff is number 11 Oklahoma at Michigan, noon Eastern time on Fox TV. Back to you.
0: Well, I'll tell you what, Steve-O, seeing Louisville beat Villanova tonight, 59-13, Jay Wright clearly left at the right time. That was not a good night tonight for Villanova.
3: That's right, 13 points for his college basketball offense. That is not good. I know there's low-scoring games in the old Big East, but it's a little much.
1: My brother went and enjoyed himself a nice tailgate over there at the Louisville.
0: I don't know that I could wear my Nixon 5 and the V being the Villanova V t-shirt like for the next couple. I got to wait a little bit on
3: that.
0: Did
3: you see Jalen Brunson was at the men's match at U.S. Open tonight? And Ben Shelton even said after the win, I'm looking up and man, Brunson's here.
0: He's the king of New York.
1: Now you've made it. Just make sure to reference your girlfriend next time when
0: Brunson's
1: you do all the thank
0: here.
1: Yous.
0: Thanks a bunch, Steve-O. Jason Smith, Mike Harmon, live from the Fox Sports Radio studios. Coming up next, we'll give you our pick of the game of the week in college football tomorrow. Plus, how about a couple of big Super Bowl long shots ahead of week 1 of the NFL? That's next. Jason and Mike. 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
11: Version of it starts with me. We've got to execute. Watch the tape. I love my guys. That whole thing. My advice, rather than watch the tape, I would burn it. I tell it, Australia has no extradition treaty. We're leaving the tape there in Australia. And I called the loss humbling, and Grandma checked in. Grandma called it an old-fashioned butt-smacking is what Grandma called it, because that's what the Niners did. They were the more aggressive team. They were the more physical team. They were the better coach team. And all offseason, Sean McVay's Rams have been treated like royalty. The greatest invention since sliced bread. We're in here talking about sliced bread, Q Jimbo Fisher. So against a division rival, granted you didn't feel like that 8,000 miles away against San Francisco, though, they were the Rams. They were the moldy heel of the Bimbo bread. Nobody wants that. Nobody wants that. They believe clearly on some level, whether this was the only variable or not, it is one of the variables that they believe the hype that they could go out there and just roll out on the field, and that's it.
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13: 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Sean McVay, head coach at 30. Shanahan, offensive coordinator at 28. Sean Payton, late 20s. Look around. Clint Kubiak, mid-30s. Shane Steichen, mid-30s. the Seahawks, if you go to the last several years when a great offensive coordinator has left and he's been replaced by kind of a guy, it's gone south fast. 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

0: game of the week and probably game of the year, the first half of the year, coming up tomorrow between Ohio State and Texas. The rematch of last year's game. Great, you know, two-year. Hey, we see some of the same players, a lot of the same particulars, same coaches, same everything.
1: Which is rare in college football these days,
0: yeah,
1: pal.
0: You don't You don't get that, man. Everybody's going to be watching that. That's the game of the when we're saying, hey, do you see that LSU is going to score 100 points here against?
1: Did you see what they did? a whole thing with an interview. From their booth guy with Lane Kiffin, they're doing a whole incentivization to stay through the game. So, like, at the end of the game, they're going to put up a QR code on the screen, and which means you've got to be in attendance to put it on your
0: device.
1: Oh, this
0: is not watching the game. You mean at the game?
1: At the game. So you stay through the game. So which whenever they put up whatever, 80-6 or whatever the final score is, that you're actually in the stadium, and then they've got a bunch of stuff. You get Kiffin to sign some merch. You get to a sideline pass. Like, you get a bunch of stuff, but it's like you have to be here until the end of the game. And his whole thing was, well, we don't get to quit after three quarters. So
0: well, it really would serve LSU right if they had a Western Michigan game tomorrow. Like, if they had one of those, I'm staying till the end. Stay to the end. Watch us lose. Watch us lose this game. We're favored by 55 points. Watch it happen.
1: 55 points.
0: Wow. But look, tomorrow, Ohio State and Texas. Yes, this game is in Texas. Texas and Arch Manning has a lot more at stake in this than Ohio State does. This was the game last year that sent Texas on a real topsy-turvy season. They've been waiting for this rematch that derailed them off the start. They thought going in, hey, Arch Manning's terrific. We're going to wind up having an incredible year and Heisman Trophy. And instead it was, whoa, how good is Arch Manning? It took him a little bit to get going, but he did get going. This game means more to them. Their offense got better in the offseason. They added weapons at wide receiver. There's going to be way more points in this game than last year where, you know, it was 3-2 going to the fourth quarter. I love the over in this one, 49.5 points. Give me Texas 31-27. Give me a big day for Arch Manning. And suddenly next week is, Arch Manning announcing his Heisman candidacy with a big win. You're not going to see a quarterback have a bigger win over a better team, you know, the first half of this year, blah, blah, blah, blah, blah, blah. That's going to be the narrative next week. Give me Texas over Ohio State by 4.
1: Look at that. You like your guy, Hollywood. Hollywood.
0: Hollywood Smothers, man. Come on. Hollywood Smothers.
1: That is a great name. That is straight to central casting on that one. I'm going to take the Buckeyes to win this one. Again, continuity when we're talking about the offensive side of things, Julian saying having himself a big week one, but you talk about a Biletnikoff favorite, because I'm not doing that whole Heisman favorite. He ain't winning the Heisman. When you talk about Jeremiah Smith, look, he's battling.
0: No, but they'll mention him for a while. They'll mention him for a while. No, hey, you know, if you want to give the Heisman to somebody that's really deserving, because I want clicks, it's going to be Jeremiah Smith. Yeah, that's great. He's terrific. He's not winning the Heisman.
1: No, I did a whole bit of, hey, remember Fred Biletnikoff? Let's talk about him a little bit more, because you're going to hear a lot about these wide receivers going on. I do appreciate going over the over. You got the 49.5. I say they smash it. 34-31. Complete
0: smash,
1: opposite
0: smash,
1: of
0: smash,
1: last year's game. Smash. But we get to see two quarterbacks at their best. And for Arch Manning, that was a rough introduction. And I don't think anybody watched after week 4 or 5 because he got demonstratively better. But nobody cared because they remembered that first outing.
0: So let's end with a flourish here. Because New England and Seattle, we saw them play opening night in the NFL, they make it to the Super Bowl last year. Both of them were over 60-1 odds to make it to the Super Bowl beginning of last year. Mm-hmm. So I'm going to give you two teams right now that are more than 60-1 long. You're looking for a long shot, more than 60-1, one in the AFC, one in the NFC, that I like this year. One, I talked about them last year. I loved them as a long shot pick last year, and they were there until Daniel Jones got hurt. I think people forget how good the Colts were until Daniel Jones got hurt. They'll be fine without Pittman. This should be Josh Downs fully becoming the receiver they drafted him to be. They upgraded their defensive line. Again, they were great last year. Then Daniel Jones got hurt. In the NFC, everybody likes the Giants. I like the Giants, but I'll give you the Saints. They are more solid everywhere than you think. They have a really good quarterback. They played well at the end of last year, almost like a MLB team that plays well after the deadline, and they set some stuff up for next year. It's a weak division. Jordan Tyson, Juwan Johnson, their offensive line is good. Their defense is good. Tell you what, 66-1, I'll take the Saints. Saints and the Colts.
1: I begrudgingly take the Commanders because if it breaks right, it'll be spectacular in the NFC East. The other one, though, I'm looking because the AFC is such a mess going all the way down to the dregs that I've got to take the Steelers at 55-1 and hold my nose.
0: I thought you were going to say you got to take the Jets.
1: No, that's 250-1. That's just insanity.
0: Coming up next, it's F&A on FSR. This is Fox.
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0: allergies, they're miserable. 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
1: I served almost 6 years in the Army.
2: 10 years. Great years in the Navy.
3: 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I was a senior in high school.
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1: 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Now I want to turn that into a civilian career, but I still want to serve.
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7: In the late ball game Friday night, the San Diego Padres won their fifth straight game, holding on at San Francisco 7-5. Arizona 9-1 winners against Texas, but the Diamondbacks are still a half game behind San Diego for the last NL wild card. In the AL Central, the White Sox have just a half game lead over the Guardians now. Cleveland scored 3 in the ninth to win 5-2 at Minnesota, while the White Sox lost 7-3 at St. Louis. Yankees and Tampa Bay each won. That Rays victory was on a homer in the ninth, 3-1 over Houston. Baltimore beat Toronto and Max Scherzer 7-4. The Dodgers won their eighth straight. Milwaukee 20-0 over the Reds. Atlanta came back for an 11-inning win against the Phillies 6-5. At the U.S. Open in the men's semis, a battle of Americans. Ben Shelton beat Francis Tiafoe in four sets. To college football, number 23 Missouri, a winner at Kansas 38-21. I'm Steve DeSager.
8: Begin, shall we?
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5: 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They're kicking the weekend off.
9: It's FNA.
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5: Sound good?
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5: 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Kevin Figures and Adam Osley.
16: That's right, another edition of FNA on FSR. It is Kevin Figures at KFig1 is where you can find me on X. At Follow Adam A is where you can find Adam Osland on X as well. Got a big show lined up for you guys today. Football is back in full swing, Adam Osland.
17: A big show, a big NFL six-pack, the return of the NFL six-pack. That's kind of a big deal. I'm excited about that, Kevin.
16: Absolutely.
17: I forgot what some of the categories were, but we'll figure it out.
16: I'll figure it out on the fly. Make it up as we go. Why the hell not?
17: Keep it organic, okay? No?
16: Yeah, why not?
17: Extemporaneously?
16: Sure.
17: I was trying to do a Tom Looney impression there as I'm, as I'm sweating over this hot microphone.
16: Slaving over a hot microphone.
17: Over a hot microphone. My mistake. Right. To one of the goats in radio.
18: Toasty!
17: Tom Looney, one of my favorites. Now, we do have a lot to get to, and a lot of it's going to be NFL related, including in this very hour. We will talk about the early week one results. We'll also get to finishing out our AFC South preview, because that means we'll be finishing out all of our divisional previews. There is one more division left. First shall be last. They're not last though anymore either. The AFC South is not that bad, honestly.
16: Yeah, the NFC South is terrible. That's the one.
17: Well, I don't know why I had to go there, Kevin.
16: Well, just being honest.
19: You lose.
17: Are you saying that because an 8-9 team won the division last year? Is that an indication that they're bad?
16: Yes, it is, to be honest with you. God awful. Actually.
17: Yeah, well, we'll get into them plenty. Don't worry about that.
16: I'm sure we will.
17: We also have at the end of this hour, I actually did something fun this week.
16: As opposed to something boring and drab, or disappointing, depressing.
17: Yeah. Are you talking about the Clippers being investigated by the DOJ? Is that what you were alluding to there?
16: There was that. I wasn't going to bring it up. I was trying to have some positive vibes for the most part tonight, Adam.
17: Well, unfortunately.
16: Or at least if we're going to do negative vibes, something that didn't involve your LA Clippers and something else.
17: Yeah, well, we don't have a segment on the Clippers tonight, but I unfortunately still brought up all the negativity that has been going on the last 10 days ever since the punishment came out from the NBA, taking away 5 first-round picks. So I needed to get away. I needed to do something fun.
16: It might be the least of their worries. It might be some handcuffs in the future.
17: Okay, let's relax here, Kevin. Okay, all right. It's just
8: I can break these cuffs.
9: You can't break those cuffs.
17: We can break these cuffs. Adam Silver and the DOJ. I had to do something fun. I went and saw my favorite movie of all time as it's being re-released for the 40th year anniversary, the 40-year anniversary.
16: Oh.
17: And I had a screener that I went to. So I was like VIP. And there's a new short that came afterwards that's related to this movie. And I'll tell you what that movie is in Geek News coming up later this hour.
16: It's a screener. So it was like you and exclusive. Did you have the entire theater to yourself? Were you like Siskel and Ebert and just sitting there, or like Mystery Science Theater?
17: No.
16: Sitting there talking trash about the film the entire time?
17: I would never do that with this film. That would never happen, of course. It's my favorite ever. Right. And there's nothing to mock or parody there. But no, it was a full theater, as it should be.
16: Okay.
17: For this movie. When you know, you'll know. Trust me. This is something we talk about a lot on this show. It was also a movie that was made into a live action franchise later on that I very much, I did go Mystery Science Theater on that. Yeah. I have zero respect for the live action version of
16: zero?
17: It. But the original cartoon, the anime? Now we're talking.
16: There was at least one or two of the live action that were half decent, I mean.
17: Okay, there was one that was pretty decent. It was the first one, and maybe the third one a little bit. But I don't want to hint around it too much. Apparently, you already figured out what I'm talking about.
16: Well, you've only mentioned your favorite movie to me about 5,000 times over the 15 years or whatever it's been we've done the FNA podcast, now FNA on FSR. So it didn't take me long to deduce what you were talking about.
17: You picked up on that?
8: Oh, yeah. What are we going to do now?
16: I actually, you know, believe it or not, I actually listened to you, Adam. So.
17: Yeah. You know, that makes one of us.
16: Exactly. Someone we listen to and read, as should you, in the California Post. Vinny Bonsignor covers the Rams, 49ers, the Raiders in Vegas, obviously, as well. Has a Raider Nation radio show, as a matter of fact, out in Las Vegas. And also the Chargers for the California Post. He is going to join us live at midnight Pacific time to talk about the debacle that was in Australia. Debacle if you're the Rams. Phenomenal outcome if you're the San Francisco 49ers. And look ahead to some of the more big storylines coming up here in week one of the NFL as well.
17: And then we'll get to our NFL six-pack, where everything is alcohol themed.
11: Get me another beer, Dragon Lady.
17: But that's cool. Like Trap Game Tap or Hot Seat Heat Check. Okay, that one's not so much alcohol themed. But we have 6 different categories to help preview the rest of week one to start off this NFL season.
16: Now, before we get into some of the takeaways from the first couple of games of the season, since we're talking about six pack and we're talking about alcohol, Adam does not drink. I will every now and then, but does it make me soft or weird that I actually like a non-alcoholic beer every now and then?
17: Really?
11: Yeah. I am the liquor.
16: Well, see, just by your very reaction, that just tells me you're judging me right now.
17: You're a normie. You're allowed to drink, and you're still not. How dare you? You should be drinking for me, Kevin, since I can't.
16: I don't want to drink for you. I got to watch the waistline, man. I can't sit here and drink for 2, 3, 4, and 5. You know what I mean?
17: You get out there and you get plastered for me.
8: The old man comes home drunk.
17: Why are you giving me that look, Mike? What's the problem here?
14: No. I'm just surprised. Wait, so Kevin, I just want to get into this a little bit more.
16: Yeah, go ahead, Mike.
14: So you enjoy the taste of non-alcoholic beverages, or like?
16: I do.
14: Okay.
16: I do. So like, so I love a Heineken. Heineken is one of my favorite beers, and the Heineken Zero does not taste exactly like a Heineken. I do want to make that clear.
17: It's pretty close.
16: But it is not that far off. And the fact that Adam says it's pretty close tells me that he has some experience with it.
17: Now, it's been a few years since I've had the OG one, but I mean, you know what tastes better than a non-alcoholic beer? An alcoholic beer.
16: I mean,
18: you're a has-been and a drunk.
16: Yeah,
17: but some of us, you know, we retired.
16: You might want the taste, but you might not want to have this.

0: over have hypohydration or whatever it is and pass out before you get drunk.
1: You're right.
0: You'll be drinking so much, it's like drinking too much water.
1: That's a little bit more serious.
0: Yes, it is.
1: Yes.
2: Put f***ing Jaeger bombs down here, Chief.
0: So anyway, we'll talk about the NFL six-pack, and if you want to have your favorite beverage, by all means. And if you want to judge me, by all means, that's fine. I understand. It's fine.
1: Well, there is a guy who likes to watch us on the stream on YouTube, if you go to FNA Show, who says he cracks open a 12-pack every Friday night while listening to this show. I'm not kidding.
3: Are you an old fashioned?
1: No, that is real. That is real. And you can tell by the way he comments in the YouTube that he definitely is inebriated. But that's fine. If that's what it takes to get through this show.
0: Look, if that's what it takes to get through the show, I totally understand.
1: Look, maybe don't drink 12. Be responsible. Definitely don't drink and drive. Don't overdo it. Just baby sip it.
0: I feel like an entire 12-pack is probably overdoing it in a three-hour period.
1: Yeah,
0: if he's
1: be
0: listening
1: safe.
0: From start to finish in the show, you know what I mean?
1: Okay.
4: How did he know I wanted a beer?
1: All right, I want some NFL talk in
0: Let's go.
1: First off.
5: It's go time.
6: Let's run. First off.
1: Where are we going here, Kevin? Are we starting with the first game, or are we starting with what happened last night in Australia?
0: Well, we want to go in reverse order for what happened last night or yesterday morning or tomorrow, whatever day it is or was.
1: Who missed the birthday because they lost a day with San Francisco? Or?
0: Oh, I saw this. You're right. There was someone who missed the birthday. Was it Raheem Morris?
7: Yes, it was Raheem Morris.
0: Yeah, Raheem Morris, by the way, who seems to be the Matthew Stafford whisperer. And it was Vinny Bonsignore that wrote about this on Friday. Exactly, because you remember last year, one of the Rams' worst performances of the season was in Atlanta. I don't know if it was a Sunday night or a Monday night.
1: Near the end of the year.
0: Yeah, towards the end of the season, and they got worked over. And that was Raheem Morris, the head coach of the Falcons at the time, who 2 years prior was defensive coordinator with the Rams and is also one of the very best friends of Sean McVay. Those guys came up together when they were super, super young in the coaching ranks. They were together on the Washington staff with Mike Shanahan, and even before then, they knew each other. And so now this is the second straight time that a Raheem Morris defense has owned Matthew Stafford and the Rams offense.
1: Kind of like how
0: coincidence?
1: Bill Belichick would do it against Peyton Manning here and
0: yeah.
1: there.
0: Yeah, maybe coincidence, maybe not.
1: Yeah, maybe not. Maybe, I don't know, there's too many damn variables because the game was played in Australia, and one team got there a week early, and one team got there a day early, even though they had scientists looking into this game for years, apparently.
2: Yes, but science!
0: I read that both teams had science behind their ideas and what they decided to do.
1: Well,
0: so,
1: it's just like those scientific journals that come out, and then the next week there's a new one that contradicts the last one.
0: Right. So,
1: well,
0: this was peer-reviewed, and this one was peer-reviewed, and this one is a meta. It was like, whatever.
1: Who went more bro science in this situation?
2: Yes, science!
1: Because that might have been a problem. I don't know.
0: I think the traditional outlook would be to go and get yourself acclimated like the 49ers did and get your body clock on the regular schedule. But the Rams took a different approach to it and thought that their situation would work. I'm not going to say that it was the major factor, but based on how that game began, I'm going to say that at the very least it was a factor, the fact that the Rams just came out looking extremely sluggish to start that game.
1: And they also petered out towards the end, and some of the Niners said, yeah, they were falling apart a little bit. And so maybe fatigue was a factor, or maybe they weren't so concerned about game one and they're trying to play the long game. So they don't have to get as acclimated when they come back to the States as the 49ers do for their week two contest.
0: The issue with the long game, and I'll get to that in a second, and specifically when it gets to Myles Garrett, but the turning point was obviously, and look, for all the Rams not playing that well and being sluggish, we're mid third quarter. They're at fourth and goal at the 1 yard line. If Matthew Stafford gets into the end zone, we're talking about a 3-point game going into the fourth quarter. So as poorly as they played, they were right there. They don't get it. The 49ers subsequently go 99 yards for a touchdown, game set match at that point in time. So 27-7 looks terrible on the final scoreboard, but late in the third quarter, it was much, much closer than you would think.
1: Yeah, it was a one-score game for a while. Chicks dig the long game. I don't know. Is the long game going to work out? Like, do we have to wait a few weeks to fully judge who actually had the right strategy in the end? And this head-to-head contest is not going to tell us one way or another if the hypothesis was proven true by the 49ers.
0: Well, one thing it'll tell you, and we'll talk to Vinny about this too, is the fact that the 49ers, at least seemingly, was written off by a lot of people. Or at the very least, the Rams and the Seahawks, because the Seahawks beat the Rams last year, obviously, and won the Super Bowl.
1: They won everything. They won the NBA Finals. They won the Stanley Cup. They were that dominant. They were
0: great.
1: Got
0: sold

0: for a major amount of money that the Seahawks are winning. So everybody kind of forgot about the San Francisco 49ers because, and they won, what, 12 games last year, won a playoff game last year, despite the fact that most of their roster, or at least a big portion of their roster, important players were hurt for the majority of the season. So the fact that they get all those guys back and Fred Warner and Bosa and these guys are balling out on Thursday night, it probably shouldn't be that big of a surprise that the San Francisco 49ers, when healthy, are one of the best teams in the NFC, and they showed it. Jet lag or not jet lag. By the way, the 49ers have owned the Rams anyway, mm-hmm. regardless of where they've played or over the Sean McVay, Kyle Shanahan era. It doesn't matter where they play or when they've played.
1: It's been Kyle Shanahan looking like the bigger genius wonder boy play caller than Sean McVay in these matchups so far. Even though Sean McVay has the Super Bowl win, the 49ers have been very successful. They just haven't been able to close out the biggest games against Kansas City twice in the Super Bowl, but they've been good, and I do think for the most part Kyle Shanahan has maximized his rosters. As upset as you can get at him as a 49ers fan, for maybe falling apart and making some ill-advised decisions leading to comebacks by Kansas City in two Super Bowls. And the Niners, I mean, they used to live a charmed life. When they got there, they always won. Now right. It's the other way around. Last three times, first they lose to Baltimore because Beyonce was...
0: Beyonce turned the lights out?
1: Shut the place down. And then the momentum flipped, and then Michael Crabtree back in the end zone. Fade route never works. And then they're up by 10 with 10 minutes left in the fourth quarter the first time against Kansas City with Jimmy Garoppolo. They lose that game. And the next time they go into overtime, and I'm still wondering on that decision. I don't care what he said, the analytics. I know he said he used the analytics in Kyle Shanahan, but I am kicking and knowing what I need to do with the football when I get it back. Because if you let Patrick Mahomes know what the score is and know what he has to do, that means he's going to have four downs to get down the field, and that's what they did to beat him last time. So, I don't know.
0: We go back to his time as offensive coordinator with the Atlanta Falcons and blowing that giant lead to the Patriots, too.
1: That was very unfortunate. But he has been so close, and he's still such a great coach and such a great play caller that you expect them to figure it out. But I do think the Niners might have lost their Super Bowl window. They might have lost their opportunity to win it all at this point just because some of the roster is aged out. Maybe they figure it out later. They replenish some of the older guys. Christian McCaffrey, maybe he can stay healthy for another season, but I don't know how likely that is for him to replicate what he did last year at his age.
0: Well, but he's not going to go anywhere. There were reports on Friday afternoon that Shanahan signed an extension with the San Francisco 49ers, so he's not going anywhere anytime soon. He's had a run of success, and I don't know. Like, I've said the window is closing for them too, mainly because they just don't have the depth on the roster, and when the attrition gets to them, it just catches up to you. It didn't catch up to them last year because they had an easy schedule. As a matter of fact, a lot of people thought they'd win the division last year, not because they were better than the Rams, but because they just thought they had an easier schedule than the Rams, and that's a big reason why, despite all of their injuries, that they end up winning as many games as they did. But, you bring in Mike Evans, who played extremely well the other night. Yeah. You have Christian McCaffrey, who really played okay. He wasn't spectacular by any stretch. But Brock Purdy is back healthy. All those guys on defense are back healthy. That's the big caveat with the 49ers. If they stay healthy and keep the top-end guys on their roster healthy, there's no reason why they can't compete with Seattle and the Rams and anybody else that you think is a class of the NFC. It's just a matter of, can they keep those guys on the field for the entire season?
1: So what did we learn from that game? Honestly, I'm going to say not much. I still feel like the Rams could win the Super Bowl.
0: Yeah.
1: I still feel like the window might be shut for the 49ers.
0: I'm not going to go to that extreme where the window was shut on the 49ers, but their margin of error is very, very thin.
1: Yeah.
0: I'll put it that way.
1: Because they are thin, and those top-end guys that are injury-prone for them, they don't have the support or the depth, and nobody does to replace guys like that anyways. But what did we learn from Wednesday? In the game that kicked off the NFL season with the defending champs going back up against the New England Patriots and Drake May dropping in three interceptions in that fourth quarter.
0: Before I get to Drake May, I will say one thing we'll learn, and it goes back to the Rams to a degree, the importance of having a veteran backup quarterback, someone like a Drew Lock who started games. I think he's 7-8 years into the league. That's the kind of guy you want to be your backup quarterback. The fact that these teams have these undrafted guys and 6th round pick from Valdosta State and all these, Like, I'll never understand why you would not invest in having a quality backup quarterback, especially if you are a team that has aspirations of winning a championship. That is so vitally important that you have someone who knows what they're doing behind center. Drew Lock didn't tear it up or anything, obviously, but he made some big throws when he needed to JSN in the third and fourth quarter to help lead them to a win. So that's takeaway number one for me. Takeaway number two, when it comes to Drake May, we kind of talked about this last year, specifically once the postseason began. You know, after he got done, you know, playing patty cake against that terrible schedule and putting up all those numbers and started playing against real teams, all of a sudden, you know, all of a sudden he got exposed a little bit.
1: Yeah.
0: And it rolled over from the postseason last year into the start of the regular season this year. And just that one boneheaded mistake that he made at the very end of the game, which I still will never understand.
1: Can I say one thing about that in his defense?
0: And
1: I
0: know by all means,
1: it was a mistake.
2: I made a huge mistake.
0: Was it?
1: I think he was under the impression that he could throw the ball and put it in the right spot where only his guy gets it or it goes out of bounds, and he just totally missed on that throw.
0: Well,
1: but okay. I understand what he was trying to do there. I don't think he was trying to just throw it up three flies style. He just totally whiffed on the throw. I get it. They're in field goal range. That's the one thing that can't happen. I'm just saying.
0: So he underestimated his own arm strength or something? Is that what it was?
1: It's too strong for his own good, Kevin.
0: Overestimated, I should say.
1: Or he's not strong enough for his own good.
0: I mean, you're falling backwards.
1: The deep ball was not there for him in that game at all. And he was one of the best deep ball passers of everybody last season. That is what saved him most of the time.
0: No, he didn't get help. I mean, Romeo Doubs dropped a big one at one point. There were some things they had working against him. It wasn't necessarily all Drake May's fault. And you're going to put a giant microscope on that play at the end of the game, which to a certain degree you should. I'm not going to put it as a giant indictment to say that he's a bum and that he's not going to be a quality player. But it does stand to wonder, you know, the kind of quarterback that he's going to end up being, considering the adversity that he faced in the postseason last year and not playing well, despite the fact that the team continued to win until the Super Bowl. And then to come out in Seattle, by the way, losing on the road in Seattle against that defense in that environment, there's no shame in that.
1: No.
0: But to perform that poorly.
1: There is shame losing to Drew Lock, though, and him outperforming you. There is some shame there.
0: Yeah. You know, and then losing A.J. Brown to an ankle injury certainly doesn't help your cause. He was going to be your top target, and he's going to be out for the next couple of weeks. So
1: still, you sign up for that. If you lose Sam Darnold in that game, you expect to win if you're the Patriots. You have to win that game.
0: You absolutely do. But I'm not sitting here waiting to jump off and say doom and gloom for them, no more than I am for the Rams. But I am going to put – I'm not putting them under the microscope specifically for our six-pack, but under the microscope for the remainder of this season to see exactly how Drake May responds to playing a little bit of a tougher schedule than he played last year.
1: There's a reason they call him Drake the Schedule May.
0: I hadn't heard that one. That's a new one.
1: It was Drake maybe that Cousin Sal was giving him. Maybe he's the guy. Not really sure about that. Drake the Schedule May is more of an indictment for sure. Like, I didn't have him making the playoffs this year. I don't think they're going to.
0: Yeah.
1: So I feel pretty good about that prediction with the way he played, but we'll see. Long season. I don't want to overreact either, and we still have a lot of NFL to get into here, and there are teams that I will overreact to more that I haven't even seen yet in week one.
0: Oh, I'm sure we all will. We all will, especially coming up next. We have the AFC South, our final look around the AFC division previews, and there might be a surprise in there.
1: Ooh,
0: we'll talk about that coming up next, FNA on FSR.
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16: Kevin Harlan here from Westwood One. 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The Broncos won the AFC West last season, but the Chiefs have added Super Bowl MVP Kenneth Walker to the backfield. 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
19: Temperatures are going to cool off for your Saturday as north winds at 10 to 20 miles per hour keep our highs near 76 degrees. We will have partly cloudy skies as well before chances for showers increases heading into Sunday. Highs will be below average for this time of year near 68. From the Kelloland Live Doppler HD Storm Center, I'm meteorologist Jalen Borison.
20: Play great. Yes, the schedule was easier, but once he got into a consistent run of tougher games, he did not play well. Now, I'm going to put an asterisk by the numbers with the Super Bowl. He was 27 of 43, and he threw a couple of touchdown passes in the Super Bowl for 295 yards. But that game was out of hand, and those were garbage numbers late in the game. But you start to look at a 17 for 29, a 16 for 27, a 10 for 21, and then last night, 23 for 33, and three interceptions in the fourth quarter. A mind-boggling interception, because you know Mike Vrabel said to him, if it's not there, don't do anything other than throw it away. He threw it right to the Seattle Seahawks. You would have been able to kick a field goal, gone into overtime, where you would have been going against a backup quarterback in Drew Locke. And Drew Locke did play well, considering you're being thrown in there after the fifth play. He didn't have any interceptions. And that's usually where I start if I'm going to bring in a backup quarterback. How did you handle everything?
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29: Coming up in Geek News, my favorite movie ever turns 40 this upcoming week. We'll celebrate it because I got to see it re-released in theaters in a private screener where it was just me, the cast, a bucket of popcorn. It was amazing. It was incredible. It wasn't exactly like that.
0: Got a screener of the Care Bears movie, man. That's awesome. All right.
29: Hey. That's not a bad one, all right? but it is animated. We'll talk about that. But we got to get into our final edition of our divisional preview series that we've been doing over the last 7, now 8 weeks. Mark, where's the music?
0: There it is.
29: What do we got, Kevin?
0: AFC South. Going to the Dirty South, Adam.
29: Dirty.
0: Coming up from in fourth place, you might think I might have the Tennessee Titans, who had a horrible season last year and the year before that and the year before that.
29: I would think that, Kevin.
0: Yeah. Not for me.
29: Really?
0: I actually have the Indianapolis Colts coming in last place.
30: Surprise, mother.
0: We know they started 7-1 last year, collapsed to 8-9. Daniel Jones played through the broken leg, and then the broken leg went to a torn Achilles.
29: Show some love.
0: 44-year-old Philip Rivers came out of retirement, that whole story, all of that. Great.
29: Forgot about that part.
0: So, Jones coming off of a torn Achilles, and a broken leg, by the way, someone who relies very heavily on his athleticism at the quarterback position. Bit of a problem.
29: Yeah, they do call him White Vic sometimes.
0: I don't want to discount.
29: They do.
0: That is true. I actually thought about that.
31: Power.
0: Oh, boy. Don't discount the loss of Michael Pittman Jr. Security blanket, big-time chain mover for them. I know Tyler Warren, Jonathan Taylor get a lot of the headlines. Alec Pierce obviously had a career year last year for them, too. But Pittman was kind of a glue guy on that offense that kind of got a lot of things moving for them. They signed Keenan Allen. Obviously had an off-field incident a couple of weeks ago. Not sure exactly where the future is going to hold for him. But for me, he's kind of like the Dollar Tree version of Michael Pittman. Mm-hmm. At his peak, he was better. He was a great chain mover. Not really the same player as Pittman is now. I think that's an underrated loss to their offense that a lot of people are not talking about.
29: All right. I mean, I'm still going with the Tennessee Titans being the worst team in the division, considering they went 3-14 last year. And Cam Moore did get some help at receiver with Carnell Tate. I'm drafting him. And I do think Robert Saleh got a raw deal with the Jets. He lost out on his quarterback, Aaron Rodgers, after he came out of the tunnel with the American flag four snaps later.
0: A head coach over the past 30 years not named Bill Parcells or Rex Ryan that had any sort of success with the New York Jets.
29: That's a good point, too.
31: That's right.
0: I don't even know if I can rightly judge Robert Saleh for anything that did or did not happen during his tenure with the Jets just for that reason.
29: And because he had to throw Zach Wilson out there. He threw Zach Wilson further than Zach Wilson could throw the football accurately. Like, throwing him out there on the field, you knew you were going to lose.
0: Yeah.
29: So I do want to give him some love. I don't think, you know, it's inconclusive who he is as a head coach right
0: That's
29: now.
0: That's fair.
29: And I do think they could be much more competitive with him. But yeah. I still got him the worst in the division.
0: Yeah, for me with Tennessee, you know, you mentioned Carnell Tate, who is, has star potential, but if nothing else, from a lot of the pundits believe he at least has a very high floor.
29: He's like a Robert Woods.
0: Yeah, I think Robert Woods at worst. I mean, at best, I think they say he could be a top flight number one receiver. You still have Calvin Ridley when healthy, can take the top off of defense. And then Wandale Robinson had a career year for the Giants last season. That's a pretty damn good receiver trio. And, oh, by the way, their offensive coordinator, Brian Daboll. Things might not have gone well as a head coach with New York, although you can argue that things towards the end with Jackson Dart, if Jackson Dart can, you know, keep his head on straight and not start taking on linebackers head on, would have been fine. So Brian Daboll, I think, as an offensive coordinator, potentially the sky's the limit with Cam Ward, who has a lot of talent, obviously, the first overall pick in last year's draft. I think they can actually make some really good inroads offensively. Robert Saleh is going to raise their floor on defense. Now, they're not going to be great. They're pretty much in the lower third in every defensive category last season. But if they can get from the low 20s to the mid-20s, maybe even the low or the high teens defensively, why can't they be between 6 and 8 wins this season? There's a worst-to-first team or a team that comes out of nowhere every single solitary season in this league. And if I look from a talent standpoint, from a coaching standpoint, I think the Tennessee Titans, whose offensive line started the year terribly, ended the year as one of the better units in the AFC by the end of the season. I can see the Tennessee Titans as one of those teams. I don't think they're going to make the postseason, but by the time we get to Thanksgiving, I think they might be in the mix. And for that reason, I think they and the Indianapolis Colts could probably be fighting it out for number 3 and number 4 in this division. So that's the way that I look at Tennessee. I think Tennessee is a team that can surprise a lot of people.
29: That's fair. You convinced me. They're getting 6 wins this year.
0: Hey,
29: that's not bad if Cam Ward makes strides. That's not bad.
0: Yeah, if you can get 6, you can get 8. You know what I mean?
29: Couple of bounces go your way. Some lucky breaks here and there.
0: No doubt.
29: Yeah, I do think you're right. The defense with Robert Saleh and the floor is going to be higher. It comes down to Cam Ward, who's going to be judged much more harshly because of the weapons they have around him.
0: No doubt.
29: We'll see.
0: So we'll see exactly how that happens or how he progresses under the tutelage of Brian Daboll as offensive coordinator.
29: Are we going to the top half of the AFC South now?
0: Number 2, who comes in second place? I have the Jacksonville Jaguars, who won the division last season, coming in second place, 13-4 last year. They had that 8-game win streak at the end of the season before they lost to Buffalo in the wild card round. Trevor Lawrence finally turned a corner to a degree. I mean, people were talking about like Andrew Luck type stuff and John Elway. He ain't that.
29: Relax.
0: But he turned himself into a good upper echelon starting caliber playoff quarterback. How about that?
29: He's a better quarterback than Fabio would be with the same hair. No, that was an April Fool's joke, wasn't it? The haircut thing?
0: The haircut, that's right. It was.
29: Just like Anthony Davis with taking away the unibrow. Annoys me.
0: Was it April Fool's? I wasn't sure if it was April Fool's or the schedule release, but I think it was an April Fool's thing. I think you're right.
29: I think I'm wrong, but...
2: Schedule release.
0: Was it schedule release, Mike? Okay. All right.
29: I know when I'm wrong, Kevin. How dare you think I was right?
2: Am I wrong?
0: You have the memory of like 5 elephants. So, you know, I never know. But you lose Travis Etienne in the running back room. That's a big loss. You have Tootin and Rodriguez are trying to pick up the slack in the run game. We'll see how that goes. It's just kind of a giant unknown at this point. They didn't run the ball that great last year, but Etienne by himself over 1,000 yards rushing and 13 total touchdowns. That's production that they're going to have to try to find a way to replace. And they didn't go outside the building or really upgrade at the running back position to be able to do that. They have some consistency, at least offensively. They're outside of Etienne. They pretty much brought everybody back. Jacoby Myers, who they traded for at the Raiders midseason, is going to be back there for a full offseason in their program. So that's going to help. Continuity on defense, too. Devin Lloyd is a big loss. You're talking April, second team All-Pro at the linebacker position. That's going to be a big loss for them, but they return everybody else. Travis Hunter barely played last year because he was hurt. He's going to be back healthy defensively as their number one corner and probably still going to be part of some packages on offense too. One thing working against them, at least for me, Adam, the schedule. They first murderer's row before their bye week. So they start off the season, you can call it a bye if you want, on Sunday against the Browns.
3: But you then, win.
0: After that, Denver, New England,
3: you lose.
0: Cincinnati, Philadelphia, Houston.
3: You lose.
0: We might know by week 7 or 8 whether this team has a legit shot of making it back to the playoffs.
29: You know what? I'm thinking 8-9 wins might be their ceiling this year, actually. I could see a real regression. It did seem like they had some luck. Last year, they had that big win against San Francisco in SF, didn't they? They had some things go their way where I don't know if it's repeatable this season. I don't believe in the teal.
0: Yeah.
29: That was out in the 90s. We don't do that fashion trend anymore.
0: There could be a little bit of a regression. Doesn't mean that they're going to be bad, but just something to keep an eye on with their schedule, knowing they're not sneaking up on anybody. So if we're talking about 8-9 wins for them, and I'm talking about 6-7 wins for the Tennessee Titans, and I'm also talking about between 6-8 wins for the Indianapolis Colts, it's not like the division is terrible, but the bottom of the division could be mediocre. 3-2-4 could all kind of be right in the same area.
2: Mediocre.
0: Yes, very mediocre.
29: All right.
0: Now, the Houston Texans, I don't believe, are going to be mediocre. They were 12-5 last year, beat Pittsburgh in the playoffs on the road, and they fell to the Patriots because C.J. Stroud just forgot how to throw a football. Not, you know, I'll correct myself. He didn't forget how to throw it. He forgot how to throw it to people wearing his own jersey. That's what the issue was.
4: Passes it to the man.
0: We know their defense is dominant. Will Anderson, Hunter, Daryl Stingley, Al Shaier. They bring back Jadeveon Clowney. He comes back home, by the way.
29: Yeah, that was interesting.
0: But he had a great year last year, too, with the Dallas Cowboys as a rotational end. I think he had 9 sacks last year for Dallas.
29: Oh, he's one of those freak athletes types like Julius Peppers where you could have a longer career that way.
0: Yeah, and now all of a sudden he doesn't have the pressure of being the top pick like he did 11 years ago whenever he was drafted by the Houston Texans. He could just be another guy, another cog in their defensive lineup. The big issue for them, as we know.
29: Mario Williams there too? Or
0: yeah, well, Mario long gone from our guy Charlie Casserly. Their offense is the issue. Quarterback, not just quarterback of C.J. Stroud, but also their offensive line, which is completely and totally rebuilt. Left side of the line will be occupied by a second-round pick from last year, first-round pick this year. They bring in Evan Brown, who was a starting center from the Cardinals, to be their starting center this year. Ooh. Ed Ingram at right guard. Trent Brown, backup right tackle, going to start the season because their starting tackle, Braden Smith, who they signed in the offseason, is on IR to start the season. So there's a lot of experience outside of the left side of their offensive line, but not a lot of experience together.
29: You know
0: so
29: what,
0: that
29: though?
0: Could be an issue.
29: They got David Montgomery.
0: They did. I was going to get to that, too. That's huge.
29: Now, was he Sonic or was he Knuckles with the Detroit Lions and their nicknames with him and
0: Knuckles.
29: Jameer.
0: Jameer Gibbs can blow by everybody. Knuckles. I mean, David Montgomery, if you want to use the old moniker of Thunder and Lightning, he was the Thunder of the Thunder and Lightning. He brings some power behind him.
29: Look, if you can run the ball successfully, that can do wonders for your passing game, keeping the defense off balance in that way, which is what CJ needs.
0: The problem is they haven't been able to do that. They have not been higher than 15th in rush offense since CJ Stroud has been there. Yeah. So you can argue as much as CJ's issues throwing the ball is the fact that he has not had much help from a running game standpoint. So if they can just be decent, you know, get yourself into the top 10, top 8 in rushing yards and take some pressure off of C.J. Stroud, that can help. They have weapons. Nico Collins is back for them. They have Tank Dell, one of the underrated pickups, and they just did this a couple of weeks ago. Kayshon Boutte from the New England Patriots, I think, is a really, really good number 2 receiver for them.
29: I think Drake May was looking for him when he threw those 3 interceptions that game.
0: Yeah, they looked at Romeo Doubs, who was another untapped potential type of guy out of Green Bay. And we kind of saw what he did or didn't do in that game.
29: Missing that Boutte. I'm sorry, so, I had to.
0: I understand. I'm banking on the Texans offense simply being just a little bit better, just being above average, because that's all you need.
29: Their defense is so damn good.
0: If your defense is dominant, you just need the offense just not to kill you.
29: It's similar to the Denver Broncos.
0: Yes, that's a perfect comp.
29: Yeah.
0: Perfect comp.
29: All right.
0: You just need C.J. Stroud not to throw 19 interceptions in New England in the playoffs. Just throw 2, you know?
29: Can
0: throw
29: you
0: 2
29: limit
0: instead
29: it
0: of 5.
29: To 2, please?
0: Yeah, limit it to 2 instead of 5 and we might be on the right track.
29: And try not to urinate down your leg in a big game again. Like, C.J., to be fair, he's so old now, Kevin. Like, he's...
2: Are you want something too old, man?
29: Remember, yes. He's 23 or 24 going on 44, apparently.
0: He can't run like he used to, Adam.
29: According
0: you know?
29: To him, at least. So maybe he misremembers what it's like to play good football like we initially saw with him in his rookie season.
0: Oh, he's got that dementia working too now, you know?
29: Okay. Yeah, sad. Well, some might say that in CTE. I don't know, but we don't make jokes like that here. Coming up next, what's definitely not a joke, my favorite movie of all time. Back in theaters, 40th anniversary of what movie? We'll tell you next here on FNA on FSR.
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9: Turnovers, sacked 9 times. So if Romeo Doubs could actually catch, which he can't, and that's why the Packers let him go, they win that game last night. If Romeo Doubs makes that catch, they probably win the game because he didn't, and Drake May throws a pick on the very next play. That was a huge, huge, I mean, look at this thing. A wide receiver that can't catch. Kind of a revelation. Green Bay let him go. So he basically, when I watched Drake May, all the scouts said he was a less refined, more raw Justin Herbert. And Herbert has games like this. And that's what he is. He is the East Coast Justin Herbert, but he doesn't have as many snaps, and he's a little raw. And whereas if you speed up a Matt Stafford can still dice up the Seahawks. If you speed up Drake May, you know, he rushes. He throws off his back foot. So this is what, remember, the Patriots did not play any starters in the preseason.
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10: 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And you could say, oh, I'm just hating on Dan Byer and the Seahawks. 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
0: That's right, got the NFL six-pack coming up next hour. Coming up in about 10 minutes or so, we'll have Vinny Bonsignore from the California Post, senior NFL columnist, going to join us and go around the NFL with week one, getting ready to kick off officially here on Sunday. But right now, Adam.
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20: 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You want to come?
22: Gangsters, what's up, guys?
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33: Brace yourselves, gentlemen.
29: So, thanks to my Clippers connections, nothing illegal going on here.
0: I was about to say.
29: I got to see an early screener of Transformers the Movie, which is back in theaters for the 40th anniversary of the 1986 animated classic.
0: Thought you were going to say I got to see the inside of Club Fed, but no. Okay.
29: No.
0: All right.
29: And this was long before Michael Bay did Transformers movies just so he could try and hook up with some starlet he casted. That guy does movies, I'm convinced, just so he can be around hot women. It's not for the love of the game at all. Dude is trying to run game.
0: Unfortunately, I feel like he's not the only person that's done that throughout history.
29: Well, he's the one that disgusts me most when it comes to that, okay?
34: Girl, you're thicker than a bowl of oatmeal.
29: Yeah. Well, okay. Let me run it down to you like this. Megan Fox, she said she was sexualized on the set of Bad Boys 2 at the age of 15. She also said he didn't prey upon her or anything. But on the set of Transformers, she did say he wanted to be like Hitler on his sets, which is a pretty strong language, I would say.
0: Yeah, it's not the best.
29: The worst Bay has done, apparently, though, as I continue my hit piece on him in his directorial style with Transformers, the worst he's ever done is kill a homing pigeon, allegedly, which is an endangered pigeon in Italy. Apparently, a camera dolly fell on it. That's not funny. But he defended himself, saying he had video evidence otherwise, and he skated on those accusations. So, Michael Bay.
0: Look, did it fall on the pigeon, or did he, literally, cut it? Like, this is like a, Wile E. Coyote and a Roadrunner, where, like, he used the Acme scissors to cut it, and it doesn't fall. The Roadrunner moves away, and the coyote looks up, and it falls on him. Like, was it intentional, or was this like a Randy Johnson throws a pitch, and damn, sorry, the pigeon exploded?
29: I think he just, like, fled the country before they could actually get him on anything, since they were in Italy. But I can't stick him with anything outside of his interpretation of his live-action Transformers movies suck. And the only good thing about them was the late, great Peter Cullen voicing Optimus Prime, who was carrying the damn show.
35: One shall stand, one shall fall.
29: Who sadly passed away at the age of 85 just about a week ago. But I was lucky enough, thanks to my connections with writer and director Phil Lord. You may know him from Project Hail Mary, or I don't know, the Into the Spider-Verse animated movies, or 21 Jump Street. That's right, I know people. And the good Phil Lord.
0: Now look at me, I'm Mr. Hollywood, I know people.
29: He hooked me up with tickets to see that 1986 Transformers. Hey, I'm a NorCal transplant.
0: With the real people, like me. Not slumming it.
29: Look, next time I'll make sure to bring you as my plus one, Kevin. Then you won't have any issues.
0: Nah, it's cool. Next time. Why didn't I get the call the first time? What the hell?
29: Because you said it.
0: You lost my number when you're rubbing elbows with the Hollywood elite.
29: Oh, I knew you were going to take a pot shot at me and say Care Bears was my favorite movie of all time. That's probably why.
0: Fair enough.
29: But not only do you get to see the Transformers 1986 movie on the big screen, and I saw it for the first time ever on the big screen. I wasn't young enough to see it back when it originally premiered and freaked out all those kids when they killed off Optimus Prime. But there is a short afterwards called Optimus Prime Awakening, which was written by my other friend, Ryan Parrott, who did some amazing TMNT Power Rangers comics. So, yeah, I know people.
0: Okay, cool. And then you had lunch with George Lucas afterwards. And then, like, who else were you rubbing elbows with?
29: Don't insult me. I would never have lunch with that man.
1: Use the Force.
29: But there is an embargo currently on giving away spoilers.
0: I don't believe you, by the way, but go on.
29: No, this is true. With Optimus Prime Awakening.
0: I meant about never having lunch with George Lucas.
29: Well, just to spit it in his face, maybe. But if the rest of you peasants want to see Transformers the movie back in theaters, it's September 17th. And I can tell you, the short Optimus Prime Awakening is very well done. It's smart. It's beautifully animated. And it was a beautiful tribute to Peter Cullen. It's his last time that he voiced Optimus Prime. So, first of all, if you're a Transformers fan and you haven't seen the original on the big screen, you got to go see 1986 Transformers. And even if you have seen it, you got to see the new animated short Optimus Prime Awakening. Pay your respects to Peter Cullen, and remember, most importantly, I know people, and I know Michael Bay sucks.
0: So, also, you don't actually have to pay money to make sure you see the film. Just walk up and say, I know Adam Oslin, let me in the damn theater.
29: Yeah, maybe I'll kick open the back door for you like the old days. Coming up next, Vinny Bonsignor on the NFL. 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We are!
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6: It was an All-American battle in New York at the U.S. Open men's semis Friday night. Ben Shelton defeated Francis Tiafoe in four sets. Shelton now faces Alexander Zverev in Sunday's final. The Chicago Bears gave running back DeAndre Swift a three-year extension. Falcons quarterback Cooper Rush will start Sunday. Tua Tagovailoa is out with an oblique injury. In college football, number 23 Missouri was a winner at Kansas 38-21. Easy victories for Louisville, Virginia, and NC State. Boston College beat Rutgers 28-21. The late ball game went to San Diego. The Padres have won five straight after a 7-5 decision at San Francisco. Arizona ripped Texas 9-1. Tampa Bay, a 3-1 winner over Houston on a homer in the bottom of the ninth. Junior Caminero's 40th of the year. The Yankees beat the Mets 6-4. The Dodgers won their eighth straight, 6-2 at Miami. And the Braves beat the Phillies in 11. I'm Steve DeSager.
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16: That's right. Hour two of FNA on FSR. 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
19: Well, this talented man can transform from an NFL columnist to an analyst to a reporter. If he was a transformer, he would be Perceptor with how perceptive he is. Since we've been talking Transformers, the movie, happy 40th anniversary to my favorite movie ever. But happy NFL week one. It wouldn't be an NFL week one if we didn't have this man joining us here on FNA on Fox Sports Radio. It is Vinny V, Vinny Bonsignor, NFL savant, joining us here late night on Fox Sports Radio. Vinny, what's up, my friend?
20: I'm doing good. How are you guys doing? Quite the evening or morning, as it were, in Melbourne, Australia yesterday. I could say that. That's for sure.
16: Vinny? Yeah, Vinny. Yeah, the sorry to cut you off there, Adam, but since you brought that up there, you know, Rams didn't use jet lag as an excuse after the game for the way they performed, but just based on how they looked, how big of a factor do you think that short turnaround playing a football game after a 16-hour flight might have affected them in their performance on Thursday night?
20: Yeah, I'm sure it didn't help. And maybe that's one that, if they have to do it again, which I'm sure they will at some point, that is their territory. They're probably going to rethink that. But, you know, I'm way more concerned with, you know, Myles Garrett's knee. He made it pretty clear that he's dealing with something. And, you know, we kind of all assumed, oh, he'll be all right. You know, missing time in training camp. He's a veteran. He'll figure it out. They always do, and maybe he will. But he certainly didn't yesterday, or last night, or yesterday morning, whatever that kickoff was. And he looked like a shell of himself, quite honestly. Zero tackles, zero sacks, obviously, just a non-factor. So they got to get that squared away. They also have to get Matthew Stafford and the kryptonite that is Raheem Morris, the defensive coordinator of the 49ers, who has now put him in a headlock twice, you know, when he was the head coach of the Falcons last year in that stunning, you know, upset win by the Falcons. And Matthew Stafford, in an otherwise pristine MVP year, had his worst game, three interceptions in that game, and then comes right back yesterday and looked kind of confused and shell-shocked and, you know, pressing and didn't have a lot of answers for what Raheem was doing. So those are the two bigger issues for me than the jet lag. And certainly Myles Garrett is something that everybody's got to monitor now.
19: Vinny Bonsignore is our guest here late night on Fox Sports Radio. At Vinny Bonsignore is where you find him on X. Senior NFL columnist for the California Post. And, of course, does it for the Raiders on the radio side. Before we get to the Raiders and the rest of the week, week one slate here, did you find anything overly concerning about what you saw from the Patriots and Drake May against Seattle on Wednesday?
20: Well, yeah, I have to say yes. And this isn't, you know, a one-off for Drake May. This is back-to-back bad games. I know one of them was all the way, you know, in February, last Super Bowl. And maybe the Seattle Seahawks are his kryptonite, but he didn't play well in that game. And quite honestly, he didn't play well kind of throughout the playoffs last year. So he fell off toward the end of last season, and certainly in the playoffs, and clearly in the Super Bowl, and then clearly Wednesday when they played. So it could be just normal. The league has adjusted to him. Now he's got to adjust to the league or readjust to the league, or. You know, maybe we saw the plateau of Drake May, and now there's a leveling off that's occurring. It's a long season, and I'm not going to write too much into week one, but it's certainly when you cobble it together with how last season ended, it certainly raises some eyebrows. That's for sure.
16: You know, Vinny, going back to the Rams, because you mentioned Myles Garrett, and we probably shouldn't be surprised that he was a little winded, and maybe he was on a little bit of a pitch count because he just didn't have much of a camp, so he probably wasn't in the best football shape to play on a down-in, down-out basis. But as you mentioned, what was called knee swelling throughout the entireness of camp, I found it interesting his post-game quote, and I'm paraphrasing, but he said something to the effect of, I wanted to make sure that I didn't re-aggravate my knee injury, and that was in my head, and that affected the way that I played. Do you think that the Rams could or maybe should approach this where maybe you lose a couple of battles to win the war? I know they don't have Aaron Donald quite yet, but Myles Garrett, and is dealing with this knee issue, it's probably not going to get better if it continues to try to play through it. Do you think of potentially trying to shut him down? Not necessarily putting him on the IR for four games, but just sitting him for a couple of weeks to make sure that it's as close to 100% as possible, as opposed to him running himself out there and potentially re-injuring it even worse.
20: I don't think they're there just yet, although maybe you know, yesterday could have changed it a little bit. They've got a tremendous, you know, training staff led by Reggie Scott, and he does a great job. And so maybe the better plan is to, you know, look, you're going to have to kind of play yourself back into shape. And the knee's not going to get any worse. It should get better, but it's just going to take a little bit of time. You kind of have to bite some nails right now and get through it. And maybe that's been the approach, or that was the approach. It's a knee, and he clearly said that there was pain involved yesterday, right? I mean, there was no mistake in what he said about it and how he characterized it, and so he's obviously dealing with something. So maybe that is the alternative, or, you know, maybe give it one more week and see how it looks when they play the New York Giants on Monday night, or how he feels, I should say, and how he looks, I guess, both of them. But I mean, it was kind of alarming. You could see during the game, as you said, him going to the sideline, and he looked winded. I mean, that is understandable because he missed so much time in training camp. But just looking at his face, you could tell that he was dealing with something even more than that. It was one of those facial expressions of, man, you know, like, this is bugging me. It hurts. It's not getting better, you know, and kind of that look of, all right, what's the next step here? And it wasn't a good look, to be honest with you, when he had his helmet off and he was over there.

0: QB2. How far away does he look to you just going off of preseason? And what are their chances against a Dolphins team that we expect to struggle this season?
1: Well, it doesn't help that they're not going to have Brock Bowers. He's literally the focal point of their offense. So 89 is not going to be out there. So they got to figure out a different way to do it. And, you know, we saw last year, Brock Bowers, in the one game that he was truly healthy, they beat the New England Patriots, and he went for over 100 yards in receptions, got hurt toward the end of that third quarter, and was really never the same, and the offense was never the same. I mean, the offense just fell to, you know, these terrible depths. They ended up averaging like 14 points per game last year. A lot of that was because, A, the offensive line wasn't all that good, but also you don't have Brock Bowers. And so you saw what it looked like when he was healthy against the New England Patriots. It was never the same after that, and the offense just never looked the same. So it's going to be a struggle without number 89 out there. Hopefully, an improved offensive line means Ashton Jeanty is going to be able to have more room to run, and they can kind of control the game that way and try to get something out of their wide receivers and Michael Mayer, their tight end, too. In terms of Fernando, they feel good about where he is. They feel good enough that, you know, if something were to happen to Kirk Cousins in the middle of the game, they feel okay that Fernando Mendoza can go out there and acquit himself. And, you know, the thing about rookie quarterbacks is I always love this phrase, is he ready to go? How do you really know? You know what I'm saying? Like you don't – I remember Tom Telesco told me a story about how the organization, he, the head coach, and everybody in the organization felt like Justin Herbert wasn't ready, just wasn't ready coming, you know, going into his rookie season to start the season. And they were convinced that he needs more time, and, you know, and that's going to be the plan. So Tyrod Taylor was the starter until, you know, that mishap on the sidelines minutes before the game started where, you know, he had to get rushed to the hospital. Hey, Justin, you got to go in there. Well, Justin went in there, and not only was he ready, he was more than ready, and has never looked back. So it's sort of that little gray area of ready to do what? You know, is he ready not to embarrass himself? Is he ready to lead a football team? Is he ready to be really good? What does ready actually mean, and how much is it, you know, a distinction between ready to just go out there and take the next step of his career and then learn on the job? And so I think that's where the Raiders are. They feel good that he's where he needs to be. And if he has to go out there, it'll be a learning curve and all that stuff. But he's ready to go out there and acquit himself reasonably well and get better and continue to get better. So the question is, when is he going to go out there? When is he going to play? And, you know, I think that he's going to play sooner rather than later. But it's also predicated on how good is Kirk Cousins and how well are the Raiders playing? And if they're, you know, in any semblance of a playoff race and keeping their heads above water, they're going to ride that as far as they can. But I think the minute that the season turns in a different direction, that's when you're going to see Fernando Mendoza out there. And unfortunately for Kirk Cousins, the longer they play without Brock Bowers, the more likelihood it is that the season is going to turn into that other direction.
2: Senior NFL columnist for the California Post, Vinny Bonsignor, joining us here on FNA on FSR. And Vinny, since we're talking Raiders, you were at the epicenter of a controversial day, I would say, for Clint Kubiak, or at least a controversial comment he made the other day when it came to the health of Brock Bowers. You specifically asked him about the health of Brock Bowers and Max Crosby, and he said that the entire team was healthy and ready to go for Sunday. And then less than an hour later, we found that Brock Bowers had a knee procedure and is going to miss a couple of games. I know teams like to keep certain things, information close to the vest, but probably not the best look when you essentially outright lie about a player's status, no?
1: Yeah, and, you know, I wrote about it, and, you know, there's a reason why I asked that question, specifically why I asked that question, and I'm not going to get into all that, but you know, and his answer, it wasn't even that he had a procedure. He had the procedure the day before, and everybody in the building knew, you know, kind of what was going on, and I know that there's gamesmanship that happens, and I get that, and he doesn't owe us an explanation, and he didn't break any rules or anything like that, or any laws or anything like that. But I would hope that if he had it to do, because I had general managers that were texting me like, did he really say that Brock was okay? Only for an hour later for this news to come out, and their point was, this news always comes out. You know, I knew something had happened.

0: happened. That's why I asked the question. I didn't know exactly what happened. I didn't know what the extent of it was. And as reported, we asked the question, and he said what he said. And you go, okay, well, maybe my information wasn't correct. Good news for Brock Bowers. But then not even an hour later, he wasn't at practice. He wasn't in the locker room. Didn't see him coming off the field during walkthrough. So it was like, okay, something obviously is going on. So I would hope that the next time he's asked that question, and he'll just have a better response. Even if that response is, "Hey, look, like what John Harbaugh said the other day, we're not going to get into anything in terms of injuries. We're not going to get into in terms of anything in terms of status. You'll see our injury report after practice today, and then we'll go from there for everybody involved. And I'm just not going to talk about it. So you could ask, but I'm not going to talk about it." That's I totally get that answer. But to say, no, we expect everyone to be out there, probably not the best look and probably a learning experience for a first-year head coach. And that is something that in my column I wrote, we shouldn't define his character or his career by that one misstep. And he does deserve some grace because it is his first year and this is all new. To him, it's not the easiest thing to be the spokesman for the team and the doctor of the team, at least out front, to the cameras. There's a lot that goes on with all that, and so hopefully, again, for him, he handles it a little bit better the next time around.
1: Vinny, if we go back to Thursday night just for a minute, because for as many people who are talking about what's wrong with the Rams, what about what's right with San Francisco? Adam and I talked about this a little bit in the first segment of the show. Because of Seattle and the Rams, it seems like people kind of left the 49ers for dead. But they won so many games last year, including a playoff game with several of their best players out. Now all of those guys are back in the lineup. I know it was just one game, but what was your outlook for the 49ers going into the season? And did their performance against the Rams the other night confirm or change your outlook or opinion of them?
0: Yeah, I mean, I felt like they got better from last year to this year. Number one, they were healthier, as you mentioned, not having Nick Bosa, not having Brock Purdy out there for a lot of games, not having Mykal Williams, losing Fred Warner, then losing George Kittle. All these monumental injuries that they were dealing with, yet they still won 12 games. And like you said, they beat the Philadelphia Eagles and won a playoff game. So great coaching by Kyle Shanahan just to get him to that point. And so you kind of figured that they were going to be better, just A, because they got healthier, but B, they bring in Mike Evans. I think we all saw the effect that he had last night. And then also they drafted, DeJuan Stribling, who I loved when I saw him in OTAs and also in training camp. Unfortunately for him, the injury occurred. But here's the thing. Yes, I felt like they got better, but I didn't know exactly what that meant in terms of, all right, so did they get closer to the Rams? Did they get closer to the Seattle Seahawks? And at least on paper, in the Rams' case, no. I mean, they got Myles Garrett. They went and got Trent McDuffie. They got Jalen Watson. They're bringing back Aaron Donald. So even though the Niners got better, I didn't think it closed the gap on the Rams. In fact, because of what the Rams did, they may have gotten pushed back a little bit. That clearly hasn't been the case, and they showed that decisively. Yesterday, I will say this, when I was up there watching them in training camp, they were getting after it. And it was just a physical training camp for them. There was a real intention to be physical in the run game. And you saw that 174 yards. I think they averaged like 5.8 yards per carry yesterday. That doesn't normally happen to a Rams team, but the 49ers and Kyle Shanahan and that offensive line really got after it and got physical and kind of imposed their will on the Rams, which I was a little bit surprised by. And then, on top of that, Brock Purdy playing the game that he played. So I'm not going to sit here and say they flipped the script, but the Rams went to Australia with Super Bowl aspirations and a loaded roster, and the 49ers went to Australia with a bunch of questions. And it's amazing how both teams are coming back, and one team has more questions, the Rams, than we thought, with Myles Garrett and Stafford against Raheem Morris and kind of what happened and how could it happen, while the other team, the team that went to Australia with a bunch of questions, comes back having answered those questions pretty decisively, and all of a sudden I think their horizons change as well. Whatever we thought about the 49ers going into that game, I think it changes their ceiling, at least for me. Now anything is possible. That the team that played the Rams yesterday is a really good football team, and they're going to be a problem for a lot of teams in the NFL.
2: Vinny, in our NFL six-pack we got coming up, we got a category called Under the Microscope. I want to know, is there a game or a particular team or player that you're looking at this weekend that could make a big statement?
0: I don't know about the statement necessarily. I mean, I like the Chicago Bears, and I like Caleb Williams. I'm really curious about John Harbaugh and Jackson Dart and the New York Giants. I don't think that they're not going to be a Super Bowl team or anything, but I'm really curious, you know, where exactly they are and where Jackson Dart is. I'm very curious if we're going to put a team under the microscope about the Baltimore Ravens and Lamar Jackson. And here's my other thing. Why not when we look at the AFC? And I know we've said this before, and we've all been guilty of it, and we end up all getting thrown in jail on it at the end of the year, and that's the Chargers, buying into the Chargers. But as I look at the AFC, you know, I'm not a true believer in the Denver Broncos. We saw what we saw from the defending champions, the New England Patriots Wednesday night. That didn't look great. Are you a believer in the Baltimore Ravens? Maybe it's the Buffalo Bills that you're hitching your wagon to. But as I look at all of those teams, I'm thinking to myself, none of those teams really, to me, at least on paper, have any kind of a decided advantage over the Chargers. I look at the Chargers and I think they can look any of those teams in the eye. So kind of, why not the Chargers? And I think it was the Arizona Cardinals that they're opening up against. Not the biggest test for them. Then the next week, the Raiders, they have a great chance to start the season 2-0, by the way. Their big test is coming. They're going to go play the Buffalo Bills. But I'm going to be, maybe not this week, but that week, I'm going to be very curious about, you know, the Los Angeles Chargers and how viable they truly are. Because when I look at them, I can't help but think, man, that's a good football team, and Justin Herbert's a great quarterback. And if they can stay healthy, and I know that's always a big if with the Chargers, but if their tackles can stay healthy, their defense I think is fine. They could be a problem for the AFC. So it's not the truest test for them on Sunday, but I'm definitely going to be keeping an eye on them, because if they go and blow the doors off their opponent on Sunday, maybe we're all going to be rethinking a little bit the Chargers as well.
1: You know, count me as one of those Charger doubters. After picking them to win the AFC West for like the last 5 years, I'm like, I gotta actually see them do it. I'm not gonna pick them again until they do it. But yeah, you're right, Vinny. AFC certainly is wide open, and they have as good a shot as anybody to be able to make a run. This is Vinny Bonsignore, California Post senior NFL columnist, joining us here late night on FNA on FSR. Vinny, as always, much appreciated. Thank you for staying up late with us. Appreciate it, brother.
0: Thanks, I appreciate it. And if I get thrown in jail on my Chargers pick, I'm going to count on you to bail me out.
2: You know, the Clippers got this investigation going on right now. I don't feel comfortable talking about jail and things like this.
1: Adam's probably more likely to go to jail than you, Vinny. I'm just saying, with the people he's associated with, you know.
0: Yeah, good luck with all that.
2: Thanks,
1: all right,
2: Vinny.
1: Have a good night.
0: You too, guys.
2: Coming up next, the NFL six-pack is unveiled, the 2026 edition, six categories. We're going back and forth over the next hour through some of these. Plus, we got Mike on the mic at the end of this hour.
1: That's right.
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21: Temperatures are going to cool off for your Saturday as north winds at 10 to 20 miles per hour keep our highs near 76 degrees. We will have partly cloudy skies as well before chances for showers increases heading into Sunday. Highs will be below average for this time of year near 68. From the Kelloland Live Doppler HD Storm Center, I'm meteorologist Jalen Borison.
22: Humans were so good that they were able to overcome an owner who's got a hook fetish at trailer parks and a coach who may or may not be telling the truth about a car accident that took place a few weeks ago. And yet here they are again on damn Netflix, putting on a clinic and beating the Rams yet again. They do it seemingly every time. I'm so tired of writing them off. I'm fed up with it. Enough's enough.
23: Why did you write them off?
22: It's got to stop at some point.
24: They should be written off.
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23: So
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23: How much of this did the travel have to do with it? I mean, Myles Garrett, I don't know. Maybe you're concerned about his age. Maybe you're concerned about there's an underlying injury issue. But, I mean, when it gets to the point where people are putting out Drewski in that Rams uniform and saying this is Myles Garrett now, it's not a good look. I mean, Trent Williams was able to have his way, and it felt like maybe you could call it schematic because this is the teacher with the student as Sean McVay came up under Kyle Shanahan. But I looked at it and just thought, man, that team looked tired. They looked like...
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29: Thanks again to Vinny Bonsignor from the California Post, hopping on talking week one of the NFL. And speaking of week one of the NFL, Adam, let's get to one of our marquee segments here on FNA on FSR.
25: Time for the NFL six pack with FNA.
13: Kevin, do you want to outline it for the people?
29: Yes. Six topics where we go around the NFL each and every week. I will run down all six of them, and then we'll get started. We have the hot seat heat check, where the coach or player under the most pressure this upcoming weekend. We have the trap game tap, a favorite that is in trouble or facing a trap game this week. The beer goggles game, an ugly matchup that might actually end up being entertaining this week. Oh, Troy, epic fail potential, the player coach team that has a chance to have a complete and total wipeout epic fail this weekend. Under the microscope, the player, game, team, however, who everyone should watch closely this weekend. And then redemption round, the team or player looking to bounce back from last week. So we will start with our first category.
25: Hot seat heat check.
29: There you go. You want to get us started, Adam?
13: You know, it always starts with my seat as a Panther fan and whether or not I will remain one. Not because I'm a fair weather fan or anything like that.
29: Not in the least bit.
13: Obviously, that's not the case.
29: No.
13: There are just certain things.
29: They go from being your Panthers to not your Panthers on a week-to-week basis, it seems like.
13: To be fair to myself, Kevin, there are certain things I morally object to. Like having a ginger named Andy Dalton at quarterback.
30: The ginger gene is a curse.
13: Or a quarterback shorter than a stack of quarters in Bryce Young. If I had one quarter for every time I've criticized them drafting him, his putrid play, the Panthers organization entering Raiders, Lions, Browns territory is the worst franchise in sports history, I'd have a lot of quarters, a lot of money.
29: Okay, so redheads and people under 6 feet tall are people that Adam hates and doesn't respect. Got it?
13: If I had a quarter for every time I criticized Bryce Young, I'd be able to pay for whatever the dead cap hit would be if they just cut him right now. But I must admit, his overall play last season gave me some hope that Bryce Young can be a competent enough quarterback in this league. And while the seat is warm for me, I am staying seated during a Panthers game for now and remaining a fan. You want me to stay seated for some absolute cinema, though? Give me a win over the Bears at home this week. Show me something, Bryce. Prove you deserve me. You want all this? You want this complete fan package? What's so funny, Kevin?
29: Sorry. You reminded me of the old the skit from Chappelle's show. I think it was Ask a Gay Dude, and they had Dee Snider on the street, and he was like, I'm not gay. You can't have this, but do you want this? You can't have this, but do you want this? That's the first thing I thought of. I'm sorry.
13: Hey, if you want all of this, great, loyal Panther fan that has been around since 1995 to continue to support you, Bryce, go out duel Caleb Williams,
2: like you almost did against Matt Stafford in that sham of a wild card game where you got to host it in Carolina, even though you were 8-9 just because you still won the NFC South last year.
29: Hey, almost won it.
2: Yeah, whatever. The North remembers. I'm still from NorCal, and we don't forget how utter incompetent the rest of the division was for them to sneak into hosting a playoff game at 8-9. That will not be tolerated again. If you get in the playoffs with a losing record this year, Panthers, that playoff game will officially not count even if you win it. The ends don't justify the means. That would be worse than anything the Clippers are accused of doing in my eyes. And yes, yes, yes. And if my eyes have to watch Bryce Young do jump passes all season just so he can periscope his way above the offensive line so he can see where he's throwing, and we aren't successful, this is it. It is a club option for next season. He has to perform.
29: That's right.
2: Or I'm bringing out the club and putting it on a steering wheel so he can't even drive to a game and have a chance to drive us down the field. Bryce Young has me on the hot seat as a Panthers fan.
29: Oh, really?
2: And I might get up and leave if necessary.
29: Where are you going?
2: Nowhere.
29: Exactly. My point exactly.
2: Right back to the same spot every season. That's my hot seat heat check, Kevin. Who you got?
29: I got Deshaun Watson. I think for all the obvious reasons. $230 million guaranteed to do absolutely nothing. Literally nothing these last three seasons. Clearly on the hot seat in Cleveland. Most of their fans already done with him. Jimmy Haslam, like many others, falling victim to the sunk cost fallacy. It's like, well, I paid him all this damn money. Might as well run him out there and see what happens. Now, we did talk about this a couple of weeks ago, Adam, and it's smart. It makes all the sense in the world. Run him out there. Prove to the fans, people like us, yourself if you're Jimmy Haslam and the Browns organizations, that without a shadow of a doubt, this guy can't play anymore. So you run him out there, and at that point, you can move forward and figure out what you're going to do with your quarterback position. They opened on the road against a Jaguar defense that ranked 11th in the league last season, returns pretty much all of their starters except for Devin Lloyd. Travis Hunter getting back in there healthy.
2: Where's Devin Lloyd, Kevin?
29: Yeah.
2: With me on the hot seat.
29: Yeah, I was about to say.
2: He's worried about Bryce Young as well.
29: They said the team that you just trashed for the last about 2.5 minutes, that's where he is. Now, look, maybe Deshaun Watson's pulling the wool over our eyes, Adam, and this was just part of his grand plan to lull us all to sleep, and he's going to come back and look like Houston, Texas Deshaun Watson.
2: I would not want to fall asleep with him around, judging by some of the stuff in his past. I don't know.
29: That is fair. That
2: is fair. Not?
29: Yes. But I think that when you see someone who was that productive, who was that great, he was a top five, you wouldn't even argue a top three quarterback at his apex in Houston. There's a number of people who would say that has to be in there somewhere. He just could not have completely lost it, right?
2: Right? Right?
29: And I think he kind of lost it. But here's the thing. It's like if he feels right physically, will you miss as much time as he's missed? Considering how poorly he's played in the handful of games he actually has played for the Browns, you have to think that it has to be between the ears too. Whether it's the shoulder, the multiple Achilles injuries, but apparently he's not reading defenses the same way. He's not cutting it loose the same way he used to. I know it's a weird conspiracy, and I think I brought this up a couple of months ago when we talked about this. It would not surprise me that they put Deshaun Watson as the starting quarterback these first couple of games because they are on the road, and they are not expecting him to play well. So by the time they get back home to play your Panthers, Adam,
2: wait a second,
29: they're going to have a different starting quarterback in there.
2: They're setting him up to fail?
29: I mean, well, first of all, I mean, he already set himself up to fail at this point. They're just putting him out there, you know.
4: You're a huge embarrassing failure.
29: For anybody that says, like, well, you paid him all this money, let's put him out there and see what he can do. Once he proves that he can't do it for a couple of weeks, they can easily pivot and move on and say, well, see, told you this guy couldn't play anymore.
2: All right. So I kind of agree with that theory.
29: So, and I will say this, too. I don't know if there's a single player in the league this season for whom this year is bigger for than Deshaun Watson. This could determine whether or not his professional career as a football player will continue or end altogether. Because you might think that's an overstatement, but consider. So I talked about the fact that he had the physical issues. If he's having issues between the ears and he has a checkered past, what is his redeeming quality? What is he bringing you other than even being a backup quarterback? He's a distraction. Yeah. If the guy can't play and the guy has a checker pass off the field, he's literally, Michael Vick went to prison and did something horrible, obviously, but by the time he got out, he was still healthy enough to run around and play and be a productive player. If Deshaun Watson, even if his off-field stuff is behind him, if he's not a good football player, Why the hell is he even there?
2: You're not wrong. His redeeming quality, he makes a lot of money out of it.
29: Not
2: That's
29: for long.
2: Why he's playing?
29: Not for long. Those checks are running out. They're drying up very, very fast.
2: Do we want to go to another category here?
29: Yeah, let's quickly go to the next category, the Trap Game Tap.
2: We got more.
1: Trap Game Tap.
2: Hey, Chargers. You know the best way to make people forget about your latest playoff failure? Give them an even worse regular season failure and lose your home opener at home to the Arizona Cardinals.
29: It'd be the most Charger thing to do, though, wouldn't it?
2: Right? If there's ever a trap game in week one, this is it. You may think it's a new season, and in the regular season, you're safe from complete collapses, Chargers fans. You may think we got Mike McDaniel, a.k.a. cool guy Rick Moranis, is your OC, and he's going to get the best out of Justin Herbert, and you're going to show off a new offense, and now a fully armed and operational battle station. But you better watch out for that rogue squadron with Wedge.
7: Use the force.
2: Because there's a wedge between you and respectability, and you haven't earned any yet or any faith that you can show up even against bad teams and not have a letdown. It's a new season, I know. The Cardinals, they have hope too. And nobody knows how to fly under the radar better than them. They are the most irrelevant franchise in the league and maybe in sports. It is easy to underestimate them. And maybe
29: I even forget they exist like, at the time.
2: Yeah. What if they're already planning for their week two opponent in the Raiders? Okay, they might underestimate them too. Maybe their week three opponent in the Bills is what the Chargers are looking towards. But I would say do not forget about the Arizona Cardinals, though. They have a new head coach.
29: Yep.
2: He's under the Sean McVay tree. And maybe they have the new Adrian Peterson and Jeremiah Love. I know he's got a little ankle injury going on right now, but could this be Marvin Harrison Jr.'s breakout season?
29: There better be.
2: Trey McBride at tight end is a monster.
29: Yep.
2: They have weapons to support Jacoby Brissett, who is likely a placeholder quarterback, but he's not inept. This team could be dangerous in a week one setting, like the lone biker of the apocalypse in Raising Arizona. The Arizona Cardinals, they could be raising up. And you don't know what Chargers team is going to show up, especially because by the end of the game, half the team will be injured. Remember, they're already missing their center. Remember that whole sprained ACL thing that I scoffed at?
7: Somebody get a body bag!
2: Yeah, it was torn. And I'm not torn on making this my trap game tap, though. Everything has to be earned and proven with a Chargers team that consistently lets their fans down. It would be pretty awesome if they started the season off how last year ended, pure misery by losing to the Cardinals at home, or just not even covering. That would be embarrassing, too.
7: He's embarrassing. So,
29: if Trey McBride is Wedge, does that make Jacoby Brissett Porkins? Is that...
2: Has he gained a lot of weight?
7: I like that. I'm big bone.
29: Just a little cameo just here for a short time.
2: Who was the quarterback that unfortunately passed a few years ago? That big old quarterback?
29: Oh,
2: who was
29: from
2: on
29: Kentucky.
2: The Giants?
29: Jarrett Lorenzen.
2: Yeah.
29: That's Super Bowl champion Jarrett Lorenzen.
2: I'm quickly, not before saying we that's Porkins, but...
29: Before we take a break, my trap game tap of the Detroit Lions facing Breeze Saints this weekend. Ooh. They might be have a look-ahead game against the Buffalo Bills. They're a team that I have not given up on as a team that had that window has not closed, but a lot of other people have. They have an easy schedule this year. Starts with the New Orleans Saints. They might overlook the Saints going to Thursday night against the Buffalo Bills and looking at that as a litmus test game. So we'll have to see, but that's my pick for the trap game tap, the Detroit Lions hosting the Saints this weekend.
2: We'll get back to the NFL six-pack next hour, but coming up next, producer Mike on the mic. This is FNA on Fox Sports Radio.
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12: I have a two-part doozy that if you guys want to hit us up, you and I said, what are the quotes, the Sandler quotes that you use till this day? And we've said a bunch of them already, but you know what we do a lot, Camino? Yeah, that's information I could have used yesterday. Like, that's,
14: you know,
12: one.
14: What's funny, man, is we use them so much, and I use them so much in my personal life. I'm not even sure which one I use the most. Like, so sorry to interrupt might be the one. I really don't know. I use them all.
12: You blew it!
14: Oh, I used you that blew one it? Too.
12: Oh, come here. I'll give you one. You know how often you reference Old Man Clemens?
14: Oh, you know, trivia question. What's his full name? Old Man Clemens.
12: Oh, I know. Ted
14: Anybody
12: Clemens.
14: Else know?
12: You know why? It's Ted Clemens because the wife goes, "Don't put it out with your boot, Ted."
14: Ted Clemens, bro. Roger's Ted old Clemens. Uncle.
15: Yeah. Poop again!
14: I do reference Old Man Clemens a lot.
18: Do you guys remember, though, the old man from Big Daddy who was at the bar? He starts giving Adam Sandler crap about, like, the Jets game. And he's like, don't make me... And Adam Sandler's like, don't make me beat you up like I did last time. He's like, that last time was a fluke. Bring it on, woman.
12: Yes.
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3: Miles Garrett, he is zeros across the board. Mm-hmm. The best defensive player in the NFL has been shut out. Have they been double-teaming him all the time? Yes. Did I see him go to the sideline in the middle of the big drive that basically clinched the game for the 49ers when he didn't play the last half? So he looked like he was exhausted. This has now become a thing. And now the best defensive player in the NFL gives you absolute zeros across the board. All of a sudden, it's, well, if this is Miles Garrett, what happened if Aaron Donald actually came over to Australia? But this is what I mean when you open up the door to all sorts of criticism and potential disharmony. Did we really like the way we traveled? Look at what happened to Miles Garrett. I mean, really, I don't know when they've said his name on the broadcast.
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2: Mark, let's do it here. Let's go.
25: Beer goggles game.
2: No, we got to get to Mike on the mic. Producer Mike can't get trucked here.
29: No, we're not going to give Mike the stiff arm.
2: Oh, he's not getting Derrick Henry.
25: Hey, is this on? Quiet, please. Shut up. It's Mike on Mike.
18: Yes.
2: Mike was upset there for a second.
18: I thought you guys changed my intro on me.
2: We would never. Well, there was that one time. You were out that week. What were we supposed to do? All right.
18: You're right. You're right.
2: What's up?
18: All right, guys, with the NFL coming back, obviously everybody loves the NFL. Everybody's super excited about it. So I'm going to make this one a little bit simple today.
2: Huh?
18: I want to ask everybody, roundtable discussion, your favorite all-time NFL memory. It could be something you saw on TV, a game you went to, a specific moment in time that is your favorite all-time. And I'll start off while you guys gather your thoughts. The second time I ever made my way up to the Oakland Coliseum, formerly home of the Oakland Raiders.
6: The Raiders suck.
29: Giant right. dump.
18: Yeah, giant dump is correct. But
2: the Raiders or the Coliseum?
18: All right, Adam, all right.
29: Got the Panthers fan with who's got 1 foot in a jail cell. And but all right, anyway.
18: I might change the topic to Ballmer and Kawhi now, actually.
2: I'll be with some Raiders in that jail.
6: The Raiders suck.
18: But yeah, back
29: hey, Josh Jacobs is a former Raider now. We're not claiming him, okay? We want to make sure we make that clear.
18: Back in 2016, the Raiders actually, against Adams Panthers, the year that they won the Super Bowl, the year after, the Raiders defeated the Panthers 35-32. This was the game that Khalil Mack had a pick six against the reigning MVP Cam Newton in that game.
2: Those weren't my Panthers.
18: Oh, I don't want to hear it. You were celebrating that Super Bowl, though, huh? this was a game that Derek Carr dislocated his finger, came back into the game. The Oakland Coliseum was going crazy. And this was a year that the Raiders were actually good. They went on to be 12-4 that season. So that was a really fun season.
29: Didn't win the division there, Mike. They were a wild card. Had to go on the road to Houston. Derek Carr broke his leg against the Colts on Christmas Day or Christmas Eve, I believe.
18: Yep.
29: And there was their best chance of making a deep playoff run over the past 20 years was right there.
18: Couldn't down agree the more. Couldn't agree more. But, yeah, guys, whoever wants to go. All-time favorite memory.
2: All right. I could talk about the late, great Fred Lane, who ran for 150 yards on the Raiders back in 96, 97, somewhere in there. Maybe it was 98. Back at that dump, the Coliseum. But if I'm being honest, maybe my favorite moment as a Panther fan was the Steve Smith walk-off touchdown against the Rams in 2003 in that divisional game or that second-round playoff matchup. I lost my freaking mind as Jason Sehorn was diving towards him as a Ram at that point and being woefully short. And, you know, he wasn't the same guy for the knee injury anyways.
29: No.
2: But Steve Smith was a burner. And Steve Smith is my favorite NFL player ever. And for him to get that moment in OT with the Ricky Manning Jr. interception before that, that's probably peak for me, Kevin.
29: I have a couple. So one, if I'm talking about my team, it would be the Oakland Raiders in that dump of a Coliseum. I was not in attendance, but I was certainly watching when they played in the AFC Championship game in 2002 against the Tennessee Titans. And to cap it off, they ended up winning, I think, by two or three touchdowns. And the nail in the coffin was Rich Gannon, of all people, doing a bootleg and running and scoring in the end zone, basically to put the dagger into the Titans and send the Raiders to the Super Bowl to face their former head coach, John Gruden, who I had all the confidence in the world the Raiders were going to win that game. Obviously, that did not happen. Some people, like Lincoln Kennedy, our friend and former colleague here at Fox Sports Radio, believes that if Barrett Robbins had not gone on his bender and played in that game, they were going to run the ball and be physical up front with the Tampa Bay Buccaneers' light defensive line. They were not able to do that. They had to change their game plan literally overnight, and that had a major effect on how that game played out. as a from a non-Raider game standpoint, Randy Moss on Thanksgiving Day against the Dallas Cowboys was one of the great individual performances that I can remember, and he just lit them up. Double team, triple team, did not matter. That was one of the most incredible performances I can remember.
2: Is that the graphic where it's like three catches, 180 yards, three touchdowns?
29: Yes.
2: That incredible. Yeah. He
29: that was his coming out party.
2: He had the toe tap touchdown. He had the Hezzy touchdown down the sideline. Mark, what do you got? Favorite NFL memory?
4: Chicago Bears, 85.
29: The whole season. Hey, works for me.
2: Refrigerator Perry going into the end zone in the Super Bowl.
29: Not good memories of my from my friend Eric Dickerson in that AFC Championship game, but a phenomenal season for the Bears. Super Bowl Shuffle, by the way, very forgettable.
2: That's fair.
29: Not my favorite track.
2: Yeah, the Rams probably had a better song.
29: Let's ram it. I don't know if that was much better either.
2: Let's ram it.
29: I think Eric will tell you the exact same thing. Not the highlight of his career or Jackie Slater.
2: Coming up next, we're going to ram the NFL six-pack down your throat. We got more categories coming up next here on FNA on Fox Sports Radio. We are Fox
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12: In the late ball game Friday night, the San Diego Padres won their fifth straight game, holding on at San Francisco 7-5. Arizona 9-1 winners against Texas, but the Diamondbacks are still a half game behind San Diego for the last NL wildcard. In the AL Central, the White Sox have just a half game lead over the Guardians now. Cleveland scored 3 in the ninth to win 5-2 at Minnesota, while the White Sox lost 7-3 at St. Louis. Yankees and Tampa Bay each won. That Rays victory was on a homer in the ninth, 3-1 over Houston. Baltimore beat Toronto and Max Scherzer 7-4. The Dodgers won their eighth straight. Milwaukee 20-0 over the Reds. Atlanta came back for an 11-inning win against the Phillies 6-5. At the U.S. Open in the men's semis, a battle of Americans. Ben Shelton beat Francis Tiafoe in four sets. To college football, number 23 Missouri, a winner at Kansas 38-21. I'm Steve DeSager.
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20: That's right. Final hour of FNA on FSR. Hit us up on X. At FNA Show, you can find Adam at Follow Adam A. You can find me at KFig1. Coming up later this hour, we'll take a look at some of the big matchups in college football coming up this weekend. The big one in Austin, obviously, between Ohio State and Texas. You have 0-1 Michigan, and I did not misspeak. 0-1 Michigan. I'm not counting that as a victory.
21: We don't count that as.
20: They're going to have one fewer win the entirety of the season whenever we talk about Michigan going forward. And I hope the committee, when they do convene, consider that as well. Oh, yeah. But they have a big matchup against Oklahoma coming up as well later this afternoon.
21: All right, Mark, let's get back to the NFL six-pack here. What do
14: beer
21: we got?
14: Goggles gay.
21: You know, every Raiders game is a beer goggles game. Because that must be the only excuse for Raiders fans at this point for rooting for this franchise. You must be consistently inebriated and perpetually drunk. So the beer goggles never really came off. Kevin, you're going to have to trade in those non-alcoholic 0.0 Heinekens for something a little bit stronger here.
20: I just picked them up. I think the Raiders organization is actually turning the corner a little bit. There's optimism. More optimism than you seem to have for your Carolina Panthers there.
21: Well, so. I can be real about it. You only see them through those beer goggles when it comes to the Raiders. And things are blurry. So you might think you're watching Kenny Stabler or Rich Gannon.
20: I don't.
21: You may think that's Marcus Allen cutting it back against Washington in the Super Bowl. No, that's Ashton Jeanty cutting it back and losing 5 yards. Raiders fans may have met their match, though, when it comes to wearing beer goggles in order to enjoy their team. Dolphins fans drink like a fish, or a mammal in this case. They've been drinking those Jimmy Buffett land sharks in Florida and watching mediocre to bad football for quite some time. They've made the playoffs just 5 times the last 25 years. They've lost all 5 of those games.
0: You lose.
21: You got Kirk Cousins and Malik Willis at quarterback, and I'm thinking no less than 5 turnovers between the two of them. This game, I could see it being entertaining when I put my beer goggles on in like an AI slop sort of way. Bad, but fun between 2 historic franchises that have fallen on hard times. They've actually met in the playoffs 4 times. The Raiders hold a 3-1 record against Miami in the playoffs.
13: The Raiders suck.
21: Neither team, though, looks to be headed towards the postseason this year. And while that could make for a turd bowl of a matchup, I actually think there's going to be some fireworks here. Because typically, the best games for bad teams happen at the start of the season, when they and their franchise are still fooled into thinking they have some hope. There's no hope, though, for the Raiders or Dolphins. Just nostalgia and 50-year-old rings.
20: Rings that they at least have, which the Panthers don't. I will move on to my beer goggles matchup, and that is the Jets and the Tennessee Titans. You know, if you look at the records from last season, of course, you're expecting a giant dud, but 2 teams that I think might actually surprise some people this year. I talked about in our AFC South preview, I think the Titans are going to be one of those surprise teams that can creep up towards 6, 7, maybe even 8 wins this year with the improved weapons on offense along with Robert Saleh raising the floor of that defense. And I think to a certain degree, same with the Jets, I think they'll be better this season too. They have all the talent in the world on offense. The big question is obviously at quarterback. And remember, those terrible Raiders, which I can't disagree with, to be honest with you, Adam, 0 run game last season. So you have Breece Hall, along with one of the better backups in the league in Braylon Allen. If they can run the ball, which I think they will be able to, and take some of the load off of the shoulders of Geno Smith, I think they might turn a head or two this season. Now they're going to do anything. They're not going to win 12 games or anything crazy. I'm not drunk right now on the air, Adam. I'm not going that far.
21: Well, that's good.
20: But I don't know what the over-under is on this game. I can check it out if you want. But I think the overall offensive talent on both sides of the ball, I think I can definitely see this game being played in the high 40s potentially. You know, I think this can actually be a very entertaining game between 2 teams that are not going to make the postseason, but might actually be able to push a couple of playoff teams here and there throughout the season. So Cam Ward, the potential growth of this Titans offense with Brian Daboll as the OC, will be one of the more intriguing storylines of the season for me, as will this Jets offense. If they can run the ball and get Geno Smith to be just half of what he was when he had that magical season in Seattle a couple of years ago. So I think this can actually be an entertaining matchup between 2 teams that a lot of people are not expecting much from.
21: You got love for those Titans. You like those new uniforms?
22: Pop quiz, hot shot.
20: I actually hate them, to be honest with you. I prefer the classic uniforms.
23: I feel the conflict within you. Let go of your hate.
21: All right. Speaking of some hate, let's get to our O'Troy.
24: O'Troy potential.
21: Now, somehow, I screwed up and don't have the O'Troy sound.
20: Oh, come on.
21: In my board. Do you by any chance have it over there, Mark? The hell's wrong with me?
20: I don't know if we
21: me?
20: Ever put it in that system over there, did we? It was always in our instant replay machine.
21: O'Troy, I'm so sorry.
20: Oh, my God!
21: There it is. And that was after watching an old man break his cane because Blair Walsh missed a 26-yard field goal to win a playoff game against the Seattle Seahawks back in 2015, 2016, somewhere in there?
20: It was around that time.
21: So this is our O'Troy epic fail prediction game here. You know, you mentioned this earlier, but I think Detroit fans are already on tilt. And not just because they're living in Detroit, but because they know their window may have closed on this Dan Campbell era.
20: Cover your ears, Chris Perfett.
21: Although, maybe it was just never that open to begin with, because I don't know if they were ever going to win at all with Jared Goff as their quarterback. I say the Lions be lying.
25: I wish you weren't a liar.
20: They have a halftime lead in the NFC Championship game at San Francisco.
21: As far as they were going, they weren't beating KC.
20: Yeah.
21: 2 years ago, yeah, number 1 seed. What happened? They got bounced in their first game in the playoffs at home by the Commanders. Sometimes you get a sign like that of things to come. You probably shouldn't ignore it. Last year, they didn't even make the playoffs. They are arguably in the toughest division in the NFL. It is hard to be the king of the jungle when you're in the same division with the Bears, the Vikings, the Packers. Okay, the Cheeseheads aren't as fierce.
20: I mean, you should be able to be the Packers, right? I mean, come on. It's Cheeseheads.
21: Lactose intolerant, though. They can get to you that way.
20: Mess up your insides. I got you.
21: Yeah, they just really hard from to the be, inside.
20: It's hard to be fierce when you're on the in the bathroom all day, you know?
21: Let me tell you.
20: Who are you threatening?
21: Before probiotics became a big deal, I had some issues.
0: Don't nobody go in the bathroom for about 35, 45 minutes.
20: The only person scared of you is the plumber.
21: Now, if the Lions lose their home opener, it is week one, mm-hmm. They're at home, to Breeze Lowly Saints.
2: It's so funny. Okay, anyway.
21: The lowest of the low in the lowest division in sports, mind you, the NFC South, where a losing record gets you the division. And they will have one by the time this season is up, the Saints. So if the Lions, you lose that, I mean, you can fully embrace the window is shut theory that many of us have on you. Losing to the Saints at home in week one would definitely confirm it. Now, I'm kind of interested, actually. I shouldn't be giving this guy and this team any credit. But Tyler Shough, last season, the last eight games of the year,

0: venomous, mostly towards Bree. No faith in the Saints, who are... They're the one team that people are like, oh, this team is going to break out because they ended the season so strong last year, let alone let against the fact that they played against like the Titans and the Jets and the dregs of the league the last third of the season.
1: You know what? We got a miracle on a Friday night here during our NFL six-pack and the O'Troy segment here. Mark has unearthed our O'Troy sound. Let's hear it, Mark.
2: Oh, my God. Troy, I'm so sorry.
3: Oh my God!
1: I thought our reenactment was spot on, Kevin.
0: I thought so too. Like, we didn't even need the sound. We could just do that every single week.
1: What do you got?
0: My old Troy is Patrick Mahomes versus that Denver Bronco defense on Monday night. God forbid I predict doom and gloom for football Jesus, Patrick Mahomes.
1: Or for the Kansas City Chiefs, in your case, as a Raider fan.
0: But look, I'm truly being objective here, Adam. Look, first of all, he worked his ass off, and credit to him. LCL, ACL injury, second to last game of the season, third to last game of the season, whatever it was, busted his ass to get back and be ready for week one. So all credit in the world to him for his work ethic. And you know what? It'd be one thing if he were Tom Brady or Troy Aikman, just a statue back there, and just had to drop back and throw the ball. But this is someone that relies on his mobility. And not only does he rely on it, he has to rely on it, because Kansas City has done a gross injustice to him, I'd say, the last 7 years. Whenever Tyreek Hill left, they have done a terrible job of restocking the coffers and giving him weapons to be able to make sure that he has enough help. This is almost like Aaron Rodgers for the Green Bay Packers after Greg Jennings and Jordy Nelson left, and he had 8-9 years before they finally drafted Davante Adams.
1: Just take him for granted.
0: You really did. And then secondly, you're on the road against one of the best defenses in the entire league that should only be better. I know they don't have Jonathan Cooper. He's on the exempt list, and that's going to hurt. But as a unit, they are still one of the strongest in the entire league. I know the Chiefs signed Kenneth Walker, hoping for better production from their offensive line, but Josh Simmons is not going to play on Monday night. Sounds like Trey Smith is banged up, but he's actually going to give it a go, so that's going to help them. But it's possible Mahomes is back to his spectacular self and shows no signs of rust. I just don't believe that that's likely. By the way, before our guy Eloy from Compton like attacks me on social media, because I know it's coming, because I'm being critical of his Chiefs.
1: Stand down, Eloy.
0: I do not think that this is going to be a bad omen for Kansas City for the season. I said during our divisional preview, I thought they would make the postseason as a wild card team. But just the timing of this matchup is just not ideal considering where their current roster sits. I'll say I have a pretty decent idea of how Kansas City's offense is going to look against the Denver defense. Not great. I feel very confident in saying that. The bigger question, Adam, is going to be on the other side. Because I've said it before, Steve Spagnuolo, key losses be damned on his defenses, always finds a way to have his units be top tier in every season. They lose their top two corners to the Rams, which based on week one didn't look like a bad, maybe addition by subtraction. I don't think that's the case, obviously. It's one game. And then Davis Webb getting play calling duties from Sean Payton as the offensive coordinator in Denver, because Webb was getting courted for offensive coordinator and even some head coaching opportunities in the NFL. So the way to entice him to stay was to guarantee him play calling duties. So how will Kansas City, which lost both of its starting corners, perform against a Broncos offense that got better this offseason? Jalen Waddle, the trade there. Jonah Coleman, the running back out of Washington, who I really love. I think by the end of the season, he could actually end up being their starting running back. He's that good. I am not very optimistic that this is going to be a good showing for Patrick Mahomes on Monday Night Football going against that Denver Bronco defense, knowing that he's coming off of a pretty devastating injury to a part of his body that he really, really needs to be successful, his legs. I don't see that working out too well for him.
4: Just heal me.
1: Yeah, that'll definitely put it to the test. Next category here, Mark.
5: Under the microscope.
1: I got the Giants hosting the Cowboys on Sunday Night Football as my under-the-microscope game for this reason, this sound right here from their new head coach, John Harbaugh.
6: I can just say this right now. We put a stop to all these questions because I'm not going to tell you who's playing in the game. I'm not going to tell you who's starting. I'm not going to tell you what package we have in. I'm not going to tell you what plays we're running. I'm not going to tell you any of that, okay? So we can make it great and have a great press conference, or we can make it uncomfortable. But I'm not going to tell you, because when you know, the Cowboys know, or every other team we play knows. And that's not in the competitive interest of our football teams. Does that make sense? So I think you can respect that.
1: Yeah, it makes sense.

0: but I didn't like your tone there, John. And I am now expecting the game to be close enough where holding back information actually matters. If the Giants now get blown out by the Cowboys, I'm going to say this was a whole lot of hooting and hollering over nothing.
1: I mean, yeah.
0: And Joe Flacco ain't walking through that door and playing four elite games for you anymore, John. And Beyonce's ass ain't shutting down the power to help flip the momentum for you back in 2013 so you guys could beat the 49ers. There were some fluky things going on for you to get that one Super Bowl. And since then, I don't know, kind of underachieved. You got a lot to prove in New York in my mind.
1: He does.
0: John, this New York media will eat you alive like a big New York slice of pizza. And you got a lot of cheddar by getting paid by the Giants. And so you got to make them great again. You got 2 years to show something in my eyes, but you got one chance to make a good first impression. And with or without Malik Nabers playing, who I think is who that question was about from the media.
1: Yes.
0: You better show something against them boys. Them Cowboys.
1: With or without, I mean, Nabers is a huge factor as to whether or not they'll have success offensively. That's a pretty substantial loss if he's not playing.
0: Well, he shouldn't have talked to the media that way then. And if they lose by more than 10 points, I'm saying all those competitive advantages that they needed by keeping the injury reports under wraps, they didn't mean a damn thing.
1: I don't understand any of that stuff. Even going back to Clint Kubiak with the Brock Bowers thing, we're all going to find out eventually anyway. The whole gamesmanship and who's playing and who's not playing and who the game plan. The game plan is already done by the time you get to Thursday anyway or Friday. Like, it doesn't make that big of a difference.
0: Seems like he just wanted to be upset and cantankerous for no reason or try to, like, really make sure the media knows where he stands and they'll never ask that question again. But this is New York.
1: They'll ask.
0: Yeah.
1: And by the way, he knows better. He came from Philadelphia, like with Andy Reid. He knows better.
0: They're not intimidated.
1: Yeah, the media is going to ride you. And look, if there's going to be a back and forth, then by all means. So I'm optimistic that Harbaugh is going to be able to turn things around. Now, relatively speaking, what does turnaround? I mean, I don't think they're going to win a Super Bowl or anything. But be an adult in the room and actually get that program turned around to being competitive again on a regular basis.
0: Well, I got that game under the microscope. What do you got?
1: We'll see. My under the microscope goes to Kyler Murray. I mentioned this being kind of a make-or-break season for Deshaun Watson earlier in the six-pack. You can say the same thing for Kyler Murray for different reasons, but it hasn't really been injuries for him. It's mostly been inconsistency, the lack of maturity, the whole video game clause or whatever you want to call it that he had in his contract with the Cardinals. Well, now people are calling this his last stand. Everything's set up for success. You're throwing to Justin Jefferson, who says he has been mature and has been a leader since he's gotten there. Jordan Addison, obviously a big weapon for them. You're playing for one of the best quarterback coaches in the entire league in Kevin O'Connell. Opening the season at home against a Green Bay Packers team that I really don't know what to make of. We talk about how competitive the NFC North is. They won't have Josh Jacobs, who's on the exempt list for pretty horrific sounding reason. And again, as a Raider fan, I do not claim him. I feel like I've been hearing for the last 5 years or so about potential, all these potential breakout receivers for the Packers, and nothing ever happens. Or they have a good game or three, and then they end up getting injured, and they're out for the entire season. The Packers are good, but certainly not unbeatable or dominant. So, back to Kyler Murray. Going against that Green Bay defense that doesn't scare me without Micah Parsons, and even if Parsons is in there, I don't really know how good they're going to be this year, to be honest with you. They lose Jeff Hafley to the Miami Dolphins. Yes, Jonathan Gannon is there, who has had some measure of success with the Philadelphia Eagles, but we don't know exactly how that's going to work itself out. If Murray is going to have success, I think it's going to show itself in this environment. At home, against a defense that may or may not be that great. I don't think they will be without Micah Parsons this week. And there's some renewed optimism in Minnesota that they can actually get something out of Kyler Murray. If it's a dud, it could be game over for him as a starting quarterback in the NFL.
0: Oh, now, did you do game over because of him playing video games, Kevin?
1: You did pick up on that. Yes, I did. So he's going to have a longer leash, by the way, than Deshaun Watson, because look at what he has behind him. I mean, Carson Wentz and McCarthy, former top 10 picks who are just holding on at this point in time. But I do think this might be his last best chance to solidify himself as a week-in and week-out starter in this league.
0: All right. Well, that brings us to our next category, because I'm kind of on the same page with you.
2: Redemption round.
0: You know, last year, I was looking pretty smart for once.
3: You're a smart motherfucker. That's right.
0: I picked Daniel Jones in week one to be a guy that redeems himself. And I think overall, he did, till he tore his Achilles. But their offense was on a historic pace to start the season the first month and a half. The Colts, they were kicking that hot horseshoe right into the face of their opponents. Vanilla Vic was anything but vanilla on the field. Daniel Jones was dynamic and showing the Giants what they were missing. So this year, I'm picking another quarterback. Okay. Another quarterback looking for redemption. I'm going Kyler Murray. A guy that is leaving Arizona like Nick Cage left Las Vegas, left for dead. That's where people have put him. But what if the common denominator is just the Cardinals? And that's kind of where the struggles and inconsistency come from and never living up to the talent. Maybe it's more about the cursed franchise than him. Can you take the quarterback out of Arizona and take the Arizona out of the quarterback?
1: They've had some measure of success here and there. Jake Plummer was all right. Carson Palmer got him to the NFC Championship game. Kurt Warner had them knocking on the door of winning a Super Bowl before he threw a 99-yard pick six to James Harrison.
0: I know. But I think KOC, he can do some things. I mean, Vikings fans are more attracted to KOC than AOC with his clean-cut, boyish looks and dimples.
1: How did I know that was coming?
0: Those dimples would make a real Viking want to throw him over his shoulder and take him back to his boat so they can enter Valhalla together. Like Kevin O'Connell is the QB whisperer, all right. He'll be whispering some sweet nothings into your ear and have you calm and relaxed, but also with just the right amount of stimulation so you can perform on Sundays under center. He might be able to get the best out of Kyler Murray and have him making the simple plays a little bit more often. He can get Kyler to beat the Packers in Minnesota this weekend. That's not crazy. He can get them to actually throw the ball over the top to receivers, like generational ones, like Justin Jefferson has been frustrated. The Hail Murray will return. All will hail King Kyler Murray this season on his redemption tour. It's going to be like the 98 Vikings all over again, except this time, Gary Anderson's he's not going to screw things up by missing a kick. And they don't got to worry about these Falcons like they had to worry about the Chris Chandler Falcons in that 98 NFC Championship game. If Kyler lights it up on Sunday, I don't know. It could get very interesting for the Vikings this season. I wouldn't be shocked by it. That's my redemption pick for this year. Redemption round for Kyler Murray. What do you got?
1: All right, well, I'll get to mine coming up next, but it's nice to know that you do discriminate when it comes to short quarterbacks. You hate C.J. Stroud, your quarterback down there in Carolina, in Bryce Young, but not necessarily Kyler Murray.
0: Well, if he could move like Kyler Murray does, where it's like he's in a video game, the ones he likes to play, then I wouldn't complain as much about Bryce Young, maybe.
1: Fair
0: I don't
1: enough.
0: Know.
4: Run, bitch! Run!
0: He can't run like Kyler.
1: Get to my redemption round coming up in the next segment. We'll also talk some college football as well. It is FNA on FSR.
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15: Kevin Harlan here from Westwood One. Join Hall of Fame quarterback Kurt Warner and me for week one of Monday Night Football as the Kansas City Chiefs host the Denver Broncos. The Broncos won the AFC West last season, but the Chiefs have added Super Bowl MVP Kenneth Walker to the backfield. 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
18: It is going to feel a lot more like fall for your Saturday with highs near 76 degrees and north winds at 10 to 20 miles per hour. Our skies will be partly cloudy, but the chance for showers is going to increase on Sunday. Highs are also going to drop to below average for this time of year near 68. From the Kelloland Live Doppler HD Storm Center, I'm meteorologist Jalen Borson.
19: It's a version of it starts with me, we've got to execute, watch the tape, I love my guys, that whole thing. My advice, rather than watch the tape, I would burn it. I tell it, Australia has no extradition treaty, we're leaving the tape there. In Australia, and I called the loss humbling, and Grandma checked in. Grandma called it an old-fashioned butt-smacking is what Grandma called it, because that's what the Niners did. They were the more aggressive team. They were the more physical team. They were the better coach team. And all offseason, Sean McVay's Rams have been treated like royalty. The greatest invention since sliced bread. In here talking about sliced bread, cue Jimbo Fisher. So against a division rival, granted you didn't feel like that 8,000 miles away against San Francisco, though, they were, the Rams, they were the moldy heel of the Bimbo bread. Nobody wants that. Nobody wants that. They believe clearly on some level, whether this was the only variable or not, it is one of the variables that they believe the hype that they could go out there and just roll out on the field, and that's it.
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21: We'll get to a college football spotlight here in just a couple of minutes, but we're going to round out, finish up our inaugural, for this season at least, NFL six-pack. I will give you my redemption round, the player looking to bounce back from last season, and that is going to be C.J. Stroud, Adam, speaking of starting quarterbacks.
5: Whoa. So, that's bold, Kevin.
21: Yeah. Well, look, he needs to. It's make or break, to be honest with you, for him this year. Nick Caserio set the team, and C.J. Stroud's people were talking about a contract extension and gave themselves a self-imposed deadline for Sunday, before week one, before they actually play. And I would say, why the hell would you extend him at this point? What has he shown you to make you believe that you would give him franchise quarterback money? You've already exercised his fifth-year option. He's going to have a guaranteed contract this year and next year to see exactly how this is going to flush itself out. Because, look, we've seen this narrative before. We mentioned Kyler Murray early on. He got an extension from the Arizona Cardinals, and that didn't work out too well. You know, Trevor Lawrence, up until last year, was looking like it was a huge mistake that the Jaguars gave him a giant contract extension. You wait and let these things play itself out if it's inconclusive, which so far for C.J. Stroud, it has been. He has gotten worse every single season. In at least one major category, his number has regressed every single solitary year as he enters into year four here. So you can't afford to pay the wrong guy that much money at that position, especially when you're in a championship window, which I think the Houston Texans are. They have a championship-level defense. Young players, great players, who are on favorable contracts at the moment. If you can get a running game going, you really only need above-average quarterback play in order to win. So if C.J. Stroud shows you, continues to show you that he can't be that guy, I jettison him and bring in somebody, just a veteran journeyman guy that's just not going to lose games for me if I have to for the next couple of years before I find my next franchise quarterback. But you did not draft this guy, what was it, second overall, I believe, to be average. So for me, I'm putting him in my redemption round selection, not for this particular game against Buffalo coming up this weekend, but for the 2026 season in general. This is his redemption year. This is as make or break for Stroud as it is for Kyler Murray, who I talked about in the previous segment. So, is he going to be the franchise quarterback for the Houston Texans, or is he going to be another one of these journeymen, top of the line, first round bust? Or maybe he ends up figuring it out, and it's destination two or three, like Baker Mayfield, and he doesn't fulfill his promise with Houston, and he goes somewhere else to do it. I hope that's not the case, because you go back and look at his rookie season and how productive he was and how great he was, you know it's still in there somewhere. You just have to be able to find it.
5: Yeah, it's been shocking how rattled he's looked the last two seasons, especially in big games, and you don't need a lot from the quarterback when you got a defense like that, and we'll see what the running game does this season for the Texans. But there's your week one NFL six-pack here on F&A on Fox Sports Radio. More NFL coming up in the final segment of the hour. We'll get back to our two-on, two-off game.
25: I guarantee it.
5: Well, I don't know if we can guarantee anything.
26: Never tell me the odds.
5: We'll pick two favorites this week and two underdogs, but we got a college football slate with a few big games here, Kevin. I don't know where you want to start.
21: Well, can I start before we get to games and just talk about some headlines from the last couple of days?
5: Yeah, what are the headlines?
21: Well, one headline is 77-7. That was the final score of the University of Miami versus Florida A&M. To which I say, what in God's name are we doing? Why are we still playing these games? Why do we have major college football teams playing FCS opponents? I know the FCS has to make money, and they're lambs to slaughter, and this is how they help stay afloat from their athletic departments. But there's so much money in college football at this point in time. We got to find a way to compensate these programs better than to have, you know, 6'2", 230-pound defensive ends going up against 6'8", 370-pound offensive tackles that can run like gazelles.
5: Might be a mismatch.
21: Like, it's unbelievable. You realize Miami had three third downs the entire game?
5: That many.
21: Three! That's insane. Totally overmatched. We're Florida A&M, as are 90% of the times when you have these matchups.
5: Yeah.
21: So we got to find a way to get rid of these games, whether they're glorified literal exhibition preseason games or they're glorified scrimmages, and you find a way to compensate the teams doing that in a more controlled environment. But to have regular season games where you have one team that's a 58-point favorite or whatever Miami was going into it against Florida A&M is a total complete joke.
5: It's a waste of time.
21: It really is.
5: Why
21: even Mario Cristobal said after the game, he's like, oh, we want to get a lot of our guys a lot of run and get you know, knew it was one of those games, we want to get guys from our bench playing. It's like, so you're admitting that it's basically a scrimmage at that point in time.
5: Bro, this is big 2026. You were just in the national championship game last season. We can't keep acting like this where you get these cream puff games when we have a 12-team playoff now.
21: I hate it.
5: You don't have to go undefeated anymore and load up on bad teams to do so.
21: Now, I will say, now you don't have to go all the way to that level, and I'm still going to disagree with George Reister, who was on the show last week, when I said that, you know, it helps you to schedule down as opposed to, it doesn't help you to schedule up, because they're not going to give you credit for losing to a good opponent. I use Texas as an example last year. If they had scheduled somebody other than Ohio State, there's at least a conversation to be had for Texas in that final three if you're talking about Alabama and a couple of others, because they will be 10-2 with two losses in the SEC. But I digress.
5: That beef between you and George, that's no joke.
21: That's all right. Yeah, we'll have George on the show, and I'm sure it'll continue, and I'm all for it.
5: Same here. I just want to instigate.
21: Bryce Underwood, a microcosm of what's wrong with the college football world.
5: Mm.
21: We don't have the audio, but I don't know if you saw this earlier this week, but Kyle Whittingham at Michigan, obviously, by the way, we mentioned Michigan, 0-1, not 1-0.
5: I'm damn sure.
21: They're going to have one fewer win every single season or every single week. The deeper and deeper we go into the season, because Western Michigan was robbed.
5: I tweeted out immediately. I said, if I'm on the committee, I'm taking this into account.
21: They better.
5: This is going to be a loss for me on the ledger for them. It's only fair.
21: But for Kyle Whittingham to say, yeah, you know, it's not a guarantee that Bryce is going to remain at the starting quarterback. He has to prove it. He has to show that, you know, he's better on a week-in, week-out basis. A reporter told Bryce Underwood that at a press conference earlier this week, and Bryce said, he said that? And they're like, yeah. And he said, all right, cool. What do you have to prove when you are a super freshman who's making allegedly $10 million in NIL money, and if you do get benched, you can just cut and run and go somewhere else who's going to be willing to pay you a lot of money somewhere? Like, this is kind of the issue when we have the NIL and the portal and the way that it's set up. There's no incentive for guys to be able to get better. There's no adversity to have to fight through. You're a five-star. You get anointed. Whether you play well or not, because of your reputation, you're going to get chance after chance after chance, and there's no accountability. And by the way, Kyle Whittingham, you're not his guy. He didn't recruit you. You're a holdover from the previous regime.
5: Yeah.
21: So Kyle Whittingham has it within his right to say, like, you're not, I didn't recruit you. I didn't pay you. I didn't come here. I came here to coach you. And look, Kyle Whittingham has had success with quarterbacks who have not been the best passers and have been able to run with and use their legs
5: right.
21: at the University of Utah. So it's not like he can't make it fit. But Bryce Underwood has to actually show some grit and some toughness and actually find a way to be able to make it work. And it comes off as if he just really doesn't care what happens, whether the team wins or not, whether he improves or not. He's good no matter what he does. That's how his performance at that press conference came off to me.
5: I'm all for college football players getting paid finally.
1: All you care about is money.
5: But it does feel like we've overcorrected to the point where it's beyond Wild Wild West. Like, there's no uniformity. There's no regulations. Nobody has any idea what's going on and who is in charge. We're chickens with our heads cut off trying to figure out the college football system right now and the NCAA and what they still matter versus we got a playoff committee. It's too much. Like, we have to have some standardizations. Is that a word?
21: Hey, it works for me. We'll take it.
7: Do you speak it?
21: We gotta
5: standardized,
21: have some...
5: standardized testing is a big part of college, right?
21: Well, it used to be. I guess there are certain colleges not.
5: Oh, they got
21: so
5: rid
21: much,
5: of that too?
21: Not so much anymore. No, it depends.
5: What the hell's
21: on where
5: going
21: you,
5: on?
21: It depends on where you are.
5: I don't
21: so
5: know.
21: So I'm going to transition out of my Bryce Underwood rant and go to the matchup that Michigan has, Big Noon, on Fox against Oklahoma this weekend. OU's favorite, 5.5. It's at the Big House. Mm-hmm. And despite how bad Michigan looked last week, I actually think they're going to show out and play pretty well against Oklahoma. I don't know if they're going to win, but I do think playing at home, coming off of that embarrassing loss, I'm still going to call it a loss last week against Western Michigan.
7: It's embarrassing.
21: They're going to play well and show out against a Oklahoma team who's had their offensive issues to a certain degree at times too. Defensively, Venables, they're going to be phenomenal. John Mateer, I think this was kind of the game that put him on the map last year that vaulted him towards the top of the early season Heisman list before he ended up breaking his hand and missing a lot of the middle of the season. I think Oklahoma still wins the game, but I do like Michigan to cover that 5.5-point spread. I think they're going to show themselves pretty damn well in this game against OU.
5: All right, let's go to the biggest game of the day. Cal Poly versus San Jose State.
8: I made a money.
21: Okay. San Jose State shows a lot of grit in that game against USC coming back in the fourth. Oh, I thought you were being serious. You don't want me to break this game down? All right,
5: they are favored by 20.5.
21: I'll keep on pushing.
5: We got Ohio State versus Texas again.
21: Yep.
5: This isn't the rubber match, but it is the third game between them in three years.
21: 14-7 last year.
5: Texas going to come through this time? Is Arch Manning ready for his close-up, as Brian Seaman would say?
21: One, he obviously ended the season phenomenal last year. I don't know what I can take away from them beating Texas State. Then Texas State might as well have been Florida A&M again, you know, and that to open up that discussion. But Texas, much deeper. They have a more talent. Cam Coleman is a beast. He's an absolute monster at receiver. He was just suffering at Auburn. Quarterback hell. He had nobody to throw the ball to him. Yeah. Now he has Arch Manning that can get him the ball. They have a couple of really good running backs that have transferred in. Riley Brown is a good one. Hollywood Smothers was phenomenal at NC State last year. He comes in, so they have a two-headed monster at running back. I think they're going to have the ability to run the ball. They have a new offensive line. There's not a lot of continuity, but there's a lot of experience. All those guys have transferred in, have a lot of FBS experience, just not playing at the University of Texas. Sark gets labeled with not being able to win the big one, which I do think is a fair criticism. I think this will do a lot for him and his resume, as well as the head coach of the University of Texas. I actually like UT to pull this one out. It doesn't mean that I don't like Ohio State. Ohio State is very good. Julian Salen is great. Jeremiah Smith is the best receiver in college football. I don't think there's even a question about it. Yeah. But I think Texas is a better team in the trenches, especially up front offensively. And I think they're going to be able to run the ball to some success. And I do think that Arch Manning is a better player now, way better player now than he was this time last year when these two teams played.
5: They have won 10 straight at home. They got that in their favor this time. I also like Texas in this game. But for some reason, I'm an Arch Manning sympathizer. Or apologist. I have no idea why. I just was like, hey, guys.
21: You in love with the last
5: name? His throwing motion is not like Uncle Rico, okay? You're exaggerating. It's well, over the top. He's just a kid making millions.
21: There's a lot to like. I mean, once he actually turned the corner last year, I was like, oh, okay. Now I see where the talent is. I see what this guy can do. People criticize him for not playing against the best competition in high school, which is fair. I can't defend that, but he played well down the stretch last season. We'll see what he does. This will be the litmus test right here. You're playing against one of the best programs in college football, second season in a row, on your home turf. You have legitimate weapons around you. Well, now it's put up or shut up if you're Arch Manning.
5: And Ohio State doesn't have 3 top 10 picks on their defense this time.
21: Well, not yet. They will eventually. They just reload.
5: I'm just saying.
21: They did lose a lot. They are reloading.
5: They shouldn't be as stacked and hold Texas to 7 points like it was last season, right? If that happens, Arch Manning, Cooper's not going to be able to save you on Dan Patrick.
21: No, you will not.
5: All right, coming up next, am I going to be able to redeem myself? 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
27: They told him, even after things ended badly there a few months ago at the start of the season, no one's ever going to wear that number again. We are going to retire your number, Chris Paul. And not even a year later, Bradley Beal, who showed up there, had a cup of coffee and a sweet roll, is the new number 3 in Clipperdom. 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
28: I have no issues with it. 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Chris Paul, can you win? 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
29: It seems like Aaron Rodgers has turned into the can man. He's got thoughts on everything. When it came to Matt LaFleur making a comment about Jordan Love being better at the line of scrimmage.
30: He's probably still mad I changed too many of his plays. Big statement when he had a guy win back-to-back MVPs, you know? I guess I wasn't doing too much at the LOS.
29: 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I thought they were
31: Aaron
29: on good
31: Rodgers
29: terms.
31: Don't care, Doc.
29: I thought they were on good terms.
32: Well, here's the whole thing. If you understood that deep-seated inside whatever the good terms are, Matt LaFleur was part of the group that drafted his replacement. To me, it's all about him just pumping up Jordan Love for the season, but he can't honestly believe that when he says it.
13: Two pros, LeVar Arrington, Brady Quinn, and a cup of Joe, Jonas Knox. 6 a.m. Eastern, 3 a.m. Pacific on Fox Sports Radio. And now, Steve Covino.
29: Oh, boy.
33: Uh-oh.
13: Rich Davis. This is Covino and Rich.
34: It's simple. And you could say, I'm just hating on Dan Byer and the Seahawks. Yo, they got lucky. That was your quintessential, wow, you got away with one. If I'm a Seattle Seahawks fan,
35: Whoa. The way the defense played there for the Seahawks in the fourth quarter, you think that was luck?
34: 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Play. But Danny, hold up. Yo.
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34: Seattle Seahawks got lucky.
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5: Mark, let's do it.
9: Two on, two off.
5: All right, I ain't letting the Cats pick for me anymore this season.
21: They got me off.
5: Well, okay. They got me off to that slow start last year, and I got behind, and I probably lost by three or four games, but that's all it takes.
21: Yeah, blame it on the Cats, the animals. They can't defend themselves.
5: I will. Oh, they can defend themselves. Trust me, Kevin. I got the scars to show it. You want to give me your first? So, if people don't know, we do things a little bit differently here. We put a twist on things. You're not just picking lines. You have to pick two favorites. Hence, two on.
21: Yep.
5: And then you have to pick two off, off of favorites on underdogs. So you want to give me a favorite that you like?
21: Yes, I'm going with the Dallas Cowboys 3-point favorites over the Giants. I know you talked about this earlier in the six pack. I think the Cowboys cover the spread over the Giants. I don't care who's starting John Harbaugh. Dallas is going to have your number in this one.
5: All right. I'm going to take Pittsburgh minus -6 at home against Atlanta, who doesn't have Tua now.
21: That might be an upgrade. I think I'd rather have Cooper Rush than Tua, to be honest with you.
5: Look, maybe, but I like Mike McCarthy back with Aaron Rodgers.
21: You like Mike McCarthy, huh? That's a first.
5: No, I like Mike McCarthy back with Aaron Rodgers in a regular season matchup home to start off the season. Pittsburgh crowd, terrible towels, all that. I can get with that.
21: Should not be surprised by my first off. How are the Kansas City Chiefs 2.5-point favorites over the Denver Broncos? Somebody try to make sense to me.
5: I got this as an off, too. I got Denver as well.
21: I don't even know how you can logically explain to me how the Kansas City Chiefs will be favored in this game.
5: This has to be bias from just Mahomes fans, Kansas City Chiefs fans betting on them with him back.
21: That's incredible to me. So, please, by all means, give me...
5: You know, Bo Nix is coming off an injury, too.
21: Gosh, it doesn't matter. That defense against the Kansas City Chiefs, I think even with a banged-up Bo Nix, I'm still taking the Denver Broncos.
5: Okay, am, too. That's an off for me.
6: Was the fix in?
5: That stood out. My other on, I got a decision to make here. You're not going to do this to me, are you, Chargers? You're not going to do this to me. If I take you -8, you're not going to screw this up at home, Chargers, against Arizona. You going to do that? You ain't going to do that. Come on now. I mean, we got Mike McDaniel.
21: You're not going to do it, are you?
5: God, it's the freaking Chargers. Detroit -7 at home against the Saints.
21: Yeah, that makes sense to me. Because my off is the Chargers as 8-point favorites over the Cardinals. This line opened at 9.5, by the way. That tells you how many people lack confidence in the Chargers. And even with it moving down to 8, I'm still taking the Cardinals to cover the spread in that. So that's my off.
5: All right. I need another off. You need one more on.
21: Yes. My on, I got the Vikings 2-point favorites over the Green Bay Packers. I think Kyler Murray balls out.
5: I'll go the other way.
21: Really?
5: I'll go Green Bay.
21: Let's go.
5: +2 against the Vikings. Green Bay, I'm getting 2. I'll do that.
21: Okay.
5: I'll do that. We'll start things off with a bang here.
21: Yeah, we'll start off with me being up on Adam like we finished last season. Works for me.
5: F you, Kevin. Okay? It's a new season. This is 2026. Big 2026.
21: You can't blame the Cats now. Your actual Cats or the Carolina Panthers for anything.
5: You notice I ain't touching their line ever.
21: No.
5: I don't want to be let down twice.
21: Yeah. I'd say that's a smart strategy, by the way.
5: It's going to be like that.
21: Do
5: all
21: it on
5: year.
21: Your own team. Yeah, that's going to be a tough one to swallow. So I just stay away from that.
5: Coming up next, Project NIL. You've been listening to FNA on FSR. We are.
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6: It was an all-American battle in New York at the U.S. Open men's semis Friday night. Ben Shelton defeated Francis Tiafo in four sets. Shelton now faces Alexander Zverev in Sunday's final. The Chicago Bears gave running back DeAndre Swift a three-year extension. Falcons quarterback Cooper Rush will start Sunday. Tua Tagovailoa is out with an oblique injury. In college football, number 23 Missouri was a winner at Kansas 38-21. Easy victories for Louisville, Virginia, and NC State. Boston College beat Rutgers 28-21. The late ball game went to San Diego. The Padres have won five straight after a 7-5 decision at San Francisco. Arizona ripped Texas 9-1. Tampa Bay, a 3-1 winner over Houston on a homer in the bottom of the ninth. Junior Caminero's 40th of the year. The Yankees beat the Mets 6-4. The Dodgers won their eighth straight, 6-2 at Miami. And the Braves beat the Phillies in 11. I'm Steve DeSager.
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7: Here's Anthony Gargano and William Penn Charter School Director of Athletics, Daniel DeBernardinis.
11: Yes, a good morning, a good college football morning, week two, getting on the way. This is Project NIL, the AD, Danny DeBernardinis from Penn Charter, one of the oldest high schools in the country. I'm Anthony Gargano, for the fellas, your resident sports dad, as we kick off another week of Project NIL. School's underway. I was at a high school football game last night. It was packed. There was a whole bunch of stuff going on. It's just all around the country. You see it. And Danny D, $227 million was spent on NIL in July and August alone. We are in a different world, my brother.
12: It is blowing up, cuz. How we doing over there today?
11: Well, other than the Phillies letting us down.
12: Oh, man.
11: So, Danny D and I, you know, we're from Philly, and you know, so we like our squads and the Phillies, Braves, it's a great race in the NL East, although I think the Braves put it to bed last night. They went ahead. The Phillies took the lead three different times, and the Braves came back. It was nuts.
12: Yeah, the bullpen just ain't it, man. It stinks. It stinks, and the starting pitching's doing so well right now too. It's a shame we're letting them down, but it is anyway, what it is, man.
11: Yep, that's our guilty pleasure. We have bigger stuff. It's a college football Saturday.
12: Let's go,
11: week two,
12: man.
11: Dude. You got Arch, Ohio State tonight.
12: Whole world's watching. I can't wait.
11: Okay. Well, when you think about that game, Dan, like, this is all about Arch in Texas. Really, Sark, it begins with Sark and then right to Arch and then right to that whole program. Because every time they're in this position, they lose. Now, again, Arch is, you know, it has been all Arch the whole time. But, you know, I mean, we saw what happened last year. I think he's going to play well. I don't know if Texas wins. I think he plays well. Listen, he's a night and day different quarterback than he was when he played that game last year at the beginning of the season.
12: For sure. I think he plays really well today. I think he's grown, right, every year. He came in with so much hype. I love that he just stuck it out. He stayed at Texas. You know, he didn't run from it. He waited his turn. And then he didn't jump the ship early, right? Like, last year was a weak quarterback class. He could have went out. I like that he stayed because I feel like he knew he wasn't ready.
11: Yeah.
12: And now he's in a really deep quarterback class, right? So he's not running from competition again. And I like that he's in this battle, man. And I do think he plays well. I agree that the pressure is on Texas, Ohio State. You know, their schedule is different. Texas in that conference, man, they got a couple huge games as well. Ohio State doesn't, you know, have the depth and schedule. I mean, the conference is really deep, but they don't have the top hitters like they do over in SEC. So it's huge for them. They got to get this one to try to get the monkey off their back because they've been super talented. But like you said, they haven't been able to get over this hump.
11: No, so, dude, I mean, it's every time the big game, every time everybody goes, well, this is it. This is where they have to win. And this is where we're going to show up. And they don't. So, you know.
12: Yeah, they're just knocking
11: on. They've been hook 'em heartbreak.
12: Yeah, they definitely have been hook 'em heartbreak. I love that. They're so close, right? They're just and they can't get over that last hurdle. And I think this would be a great start for them. I think the line's like 1.5, 2. They're home. They got to get it done. So I'm on the fence about it, but I think they're going to get it done.
11: Yeah, I mean, honestly, I'd be lying if I said I'd like to side in this.
12: Yeah, it's tough.
11: I mean, you know, it's easy to go, well, the revenge from last year, games in Texas, Arch has grown, but I don't know. I mean, is that going to let them cover Jeremiah Smith?
12: Yeah, right? Exactly.
11: Like, listen, Texas defense is great, but, you know, that Ohio State offense, it's sick. And I people go, oh, yeah, they lost so much on defense. Yeah, you know, they did. They lost 3 NFL first round picks.
12: Yeah,
11: they just replaced them. Like it's a cycle, right? Where one first round pick begets another. Right? So I look at that defense and I'm going, I don't really see any holes.
12: Yeah, no, for sure. They're elite, man, and they just keep retooling. You know, they lose, you know, 6 guys in the NFL every year, and they're right back. You know, so hell of a team. Interested to see if they can actually, you know, they've been kind of flirting. I know they've won one, but they've been flirting with it too. So I'm interested to see how they play this year. I'm very close with their backup running back. He gets a lot of carries, Isaiah West. He was one of my kids at Ohio State, so I always root for him, and I've been following him and his progression, and hopefully he does well, and they continue to do well as well. He's a Jersey kid, Ant.
11: Where at?
12: He's right over the bridge. I think he might have been Marlton.
11: Oh, get out.
12: Yeah, really good kid. But, yeah, he splits times with Bo Jackson back there.
11: Yeah, I seen him. I didn't realize he was from Jersey.
12: Yeah, he's right over the bridge.
11: Wow. Yeah, did you get – he was at the prep?
12: Yeah, he was at the prep 4 years.
11: Wow.
12: This is an interesting story. He initially committed to North Carolina – and then we did like this.
11: Oh, with Belichick? Or no, it was before
12: Belichick.
11: No,
12: pre-Belichick.
11: Right.
12: And then we used to do this like type of pro day for all our guys in the spring. And college coaches come in, you know, they see it. And Ohio State had a new running back coach, and he crushed it at this like pro day. And he's like, I want him. So he ended up decommitting, going to Ohio State, and played as a true freshman last year. Wow. And now he's right there. He's number 2. So excited for him.
11: Listen, that means next year the job's his. That's great.
12: Yeah, he's a dude, man. Yeah. But college football, I don't know if they, you know, how this worked out, but last week, you know, you had the Ole Miss game. This week we have this Texas Ohio State game. Next week we got LSU, Ole Miss, in Ole Miss. I mean, they're putting out bangers, man. Every week so far there's been these elite games you want to stay up for. And then also you got the Michigan Oklahoma game today. Michigan didn't look great, but still, that's a big game.
11: It's a great game.
12: I know, man.
11: Michigan, Oklahoma. Listen, after the whole Western, you know, debacle, you know Michigan's got to be ready, right? Like, you know, this is no joke. And Oklahoma didn't play anybody, but Oklahoma looked good. Like, Mateer, and I get they didn't play anybody, but Mateer looked a lot better throwing the football.
12: Yeah, I'm excited. I mean, like I said, they've just been putting out these first couple weeks, man. I don't know how this fell into place, but every week they got the primetime special, and it's must-see TV right now. I'm loving it.
11: Well, they schedule a star. They're like, who we got? Let's go. TV's no joke, right? TV knows what's up. To your point, listen, we saw the debut of the NFL Wednesday and Thursday, right? And I love the NFL as you do. I mean, we love the NFL. Let me just say this, though. And again, there's way more game. We saw two games, so I'm not making a whole rash judgment. But there is the big college football game.

0: teams, and yeah, it's super cool. And you're right. So far, I mean, NFL is still king.
1: I mean, listen, I'm not saying, you know, the NFL's the NFL, but it's just interesting to me that the college games, they felt way more alive. Like, truthfully, the two games now, you know, you're in Australia and it's Netflix and they're still trying to figure out how to do football. So, like, I get it. NBC's elite and it's Seattle, and Seattle's a great team, you know, great sports now. And it wasn't sleepy, but it wasn't, you know, what you see in college and the energy that you have in college.
0: It's driving me. Look, I love that they're getting money from these streaming deals. It drives me nuts when they're on one of the services because you can't flip. I like to watch multiples. I can't have it on the multi-screen.
1: Well, that's why Netflix only works on a singular.
0: You know, there's baseball on there, but still college football on. I want to watch it all. And, you know, you can do the quad boxes and stuff like that when it's on regular cable or, you know, on YouTube TV or whatever it is. But when it's on that singular streaming network, when it's on Prime or when it's on Netflix, it drives me nuts.
1: You
0: gotta have multiple TVs.
1: I do. I have the iPad out when it's on Netflix.
0: Yeah. I'm a flipper, man. I want to break our.
1: I'm a flipper too. Like, you know, listen, you're a sports fan, you're a flipper. That's what it is. But, you know, what are you going to do?
0: Yeah, man.
1: I mean, that's the perils of it. But the college start, I was at a high school game last night. I wanted to bring this up to you.
0: Yeah, what we got? Who'd you see?
1: I was St. Augustine, right? Okay. I had to go and
0: new look St. Augustine squad.
1: Yeah, they're very good. I mean, they were up 27-0 at halftime. My son goes to St. Augustine Prep, so I was there, and the energy had been, I don't know. I mean, this is tucked away in Bumbletown, New Jersey. All right, in the blueberry fields of South Jersey. Like people think of New Jersey as the Sopranos, and there's a ton of people, and that's all in the central and northern part of New Jersey.
0: Yep.
1: But South Jersey, until you get to the seashore and the beach, is all farmland, and it's all like woods and farmland. And my son's school is tucked away in one of these settings. So you drive through darkness, right? And hearing the cicadas, and you make a left, and all of a sudden the school's there, and it's a big sports school, as you know, in Jersey. And so you see the lights from the field for like 2 miles. And man, there had been, you know, 3,500 people there last night.
0: Love it.
1: It was wild.
0: We're talking about settings and, you know, feeling the game and, you know, the production. High school football, Friday Night Lights, there's nothing like it, especially when you're getting thousands of people there. I mean, you got people of all ages. You know, you got kids. You got the ball boys. It's just authentic, man. I love it. I mean, I've been around it for years. You know, I've been an AD now in the high school level for 13 years. I get chills every time I see it, man. Like when I'm there in those environments, I love it, man. It gets me so excited. Still, and I've been to hundreds.
1: Do you guys play at night? Do you guys do it under the lights?
0: No, we don't. Our league is a Saturday. Non-league, we will, but our league is a Saturday day game league.
1: Wow. Will they ever change that?
0: I doubt. Not everyone has lights. A lot of these beautiful campuses, they don't do lights. They're surrounded. You know, they do a lot of. We're a day game, Saturday day game.
1: Yeah.
0: League. I don't know. I don't know the justification.
1: You guys have lights, though, right? You guys have lights.
0: No, we rent them. We don't have them.
1: Really?
0: The neighbors aren't. I guess there's some type of agreement. I'm working through it, but we need them.
1: Wow.
0: Especially the technology today. You can make these lights focusing on a quarter on the field. Like, you can take them so you don't see them anywhere besides the field.
1: Right.
0: It's, you know, it's in a wealthy area, nice houses around, or, you know, we're in the city, so.
1: Right.
0: It's
1: but you guys, I mean, you need it from, I mean, this time of the year when during the school year, in the first part of the year when
0: yeah, that's why we'll rent
1: it gets dark. Like, you know, you got if you got fall baseball.

0: or whatever games.
1: Yeah,
0: you got
1: late
0: going
1: October,
0: on.
1: It's getting dark at, you know, 5:45. 5 o'clock.
0: Yeah, you guys need it. That's why. And you also, you know, listen, football, there's something about that, man. Like, just like last night, being there, the energy and watching those kids, I mean, it's pretty awesome. I will say, I love, and I brought this up a couple times. It's worth bringing up again because I was around some of the kids last night, some of the players. And I admire these high school, college athletes now in such a big way. These are kids, right? And they are so into their craft. Like, they're so into it. There's nothing promised to them, right? Unless you're one of the elites. There's nothing, and the amount of work that these kids put in while the rest of their peers, you know, are video games or partying or whatever, you know, they're so many of them so buttoned up, and they working out a couple times a day and pushing weight and doing sprints. Like, I just admire these kids.
1: Now they sacrifice a lot for the sport they love, and you know, I try to elevate that and, you know, champion them. And it's a lot of work. Like, you know, I tell them nothing great comes easy, right? Because if it was easy, everyone would be doing it, right? So if you really have this passion, you got to put the work in, right? And we try to give them the tools and resources so they can have the ability to work hard and be great. And it's, I love it, man. I love the kids that, I mean, and a lot of our sports teams, you know, they're there, you know, all summer, right? They're coming in, you know, putting work in, coming in early. You're going at 6 a.m. to beat the heat. You know, there's a lot of dedication that, you know, kids are usually sleeping in or, like you said, on the video games. And this is something really special. And, you know, it takes a lot of work to put out a great product. And these kids work so hard. So it's great to give them their flowers. And I love that you notice it and, you know, that people are, you know, acknowledging all the time and energy it goes into to honing their craft, you know?
0: Yeah, I just admire these kids for it. I so appreciate it. And here's the thing. You brought this up before. And if there's any parents listening, and this is one of the most important things out there. You said this, Danny D, that you want to get your kid, if your kid's an athlete, whatever sport it is, in the program. Where when they go into the program, all the kids are doing the right thing. So this way, because the kid is always going to do, I mean, 90% of the time, is going to do what the group does. And if the group is doing their homework and striving for good grades and, you know, doing their lift and, you know, being dedicated to the sport, well, they're going to fall into that. And you've said this as someone that's dealt with kids for that many years. You've seen that pattern.
1: Yeah, I mean, like, it's a numbers thing. Like, if it's 50-50, you know, and kids are, like, kind of horse playing and not being locked in, you know, or even 60-40 where people are locked in 60 and 40 aren't, there's a you know, they could fall off, right? You need to have that culture where people are locked in, and those kids that are, you know, historically known for fighting and are not one to lock in, they fall in line because, it's you know, they don't want to be left out, right? It's a numbers thing with these kids, and they want to do what the majority's doing most of the time. So when the culture's right and you're doing things the right way and the kids are following it, more kids fall in line. I say it in the classroom, and you know, I see it a lot at these, you know, private schools I've been at, that's kind of been the sauce that's made them successful in a lot of different ways.
0: Yeah, I mean, that's a big deal, dude. Like, that is. I just think there's something about that and I think it's important for where you're going to steer your child to go somewhere where the majority's doing the work. This way, you know, he'll stay on it.
1: For sure. It's giving them the platform, giving them the structure, giving them the outlet to be great, right? And that's what I try to do as an athletic director, is put them around the right people, put, you know, our youth around the bright resources, and then, you know, help them achieve their goals and dreams, right? And get them to that next level. And, you know, I've seen it. I've been so lucky to see it so many times with kids going to the next level and then even professional. So I know what it looks like, so I can speak to
0: it. Yeah. Yeah.
1: And kind of just preach that knowledge and instill that in them to hopefully, you know, continue to be great and follow that dreams.
0: Well, we got lots to get to still. Dude, $227 million.
1: I can't wait to get into it.
0: All right. I need you to dive into that number and what it means. And let's follow the case. What's going on with the judge in Colorado who opened up the can of worms for the class of 22. So I want the latest on that. Lots to get to. This is Project NIL exclusively on Fox Sports Radio.
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9: 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The Odd Couple with Rob Parker and Kelvin Washington. 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
18: Temperatures are going to cool off for your Saturday as north winds at 10 to 20 miles per hour keep our highs near 76 degrees. We will have partly cloudy skies as well before chances for showers increases heading into Sunday. Highs will be below average for this time of year near 68. from the Kimball Land Live Doppler HD Storm Center. I'm meteorologist Jalen Borison.
4: Sacked 9 times. So if Romeo Doubs could actually catch, which he can't, and that's why the Packers let him go, they win that game last night. If Romeo Doubs makes that catch, they probably win the game, because he didn't, and Drake May throws a pick on the very next play. That was a huge, huge, I mean, look at this thing. A wide receiver that can't catch. Kind of a revelation. Green Bay let him go. So he basically, what I'm watching, when I watch Drake May, all the scouts said he was a less refined, more raw Justin Herbert. And Herbert has games like this. And that's what he is. He is the East Coast Justin Herbert, but he doesn't have as many snaps, and he's a little raw. And whereas if you speed up a Matt Stafford, Matt Stafford can still dice up the Seahawks. If you speed up Drake May, you know, he rushes. He throws off his back foot. So this is what, remember, the Patriots did not play any starters in the preseason.
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0: to Project NIL. Danny DeBernardinis, Danny D, the AD. I'm Anthony Gargano from the Fellas, your sports dad. We got a game today, Danny D. For our opener against the defending champions of Medford, New Jersey.
1: Oh boy, we locked in.
0: Yeah, he was locked in last night. He was in bed early. No screens. I'm like, dude, no screens. I don't want to see it.
1: All right.
0: No screens. Lock it down. Get a good night's sleep. But our O-line is not good.
1: Got to win the trenches, Ant.
0: It's small. It's inexperienced. It's not good. This is not going to be good. They had a weigh-in yesterday. And this is for youth ball. And at the weigh-in, he saw a couple other teams. He's like, Daddy, there's this team that had a 6'7", I guess he was a tight end, 6'7", kid. And another kid had a 6'2" back. Because these kids get reclassed. They're like 15 years old playing.
1: Yeah.
0: And Art's
1: 6'7"s. Sheesh.
0: Yeah. I know. I was thinking, all right, did you get the name for Danny D?
1: Yeah, come on, man. Give me some stats over here. Come on.
0: Uncle Danny D needs
1: Moss. Come on, I'm trying to work out here, bro.
0: Anyway, tell us about the $227 million that was spent in NIL in just July and August and make sense of it. What does it mean?
1: Yeah, so it's basically doubled the entire first year. So from July 1 to August 31st, there's been $227 million in deals approved. So like we've explained before, when there's these deals that are outside of the school payments. So look, this is still not including the $22 million that the schools can spend. Cap. Right? Each school can spend $22 million. So this does not include that. So this is why this number, we're in the billions probably close to, with all the schools spending their 22, adding on top of this. But $227 million in the deals and from July to August have been approved. So that's through the third party, Deloitte, who's the third party who has to evaluate these deals to say they're justified, right? So it was about 7,600 deals. $227 million were approved. 484 were denied, about worth $67 million. So my question is, and I don't have the answer to this, and I'm trying to dig deeper. Like, what happens to those deals that are denied? Are they appealed? Do they find a different way? Do they rework it? Like, just because it's denied, I'm sure it just doesn't die. Do they have to rework the deal to make sure it's checking all the boxes for the third party to approve it?
0: Yeah, right? What are you really trying to do? How do you differentiate it, right? Like, what would cause you to rule against a deal? Is it you're not sufficiently giving, there's no real work for the money?
1: Yeah, they're supposed to, when it initially came out, they were saying it had to be justified, and they never really got it. It was pretty gray. They're like, right. We want to justify these deals. This is why it'd be interesting, and you went to segue a little bit. We're going to talk to someone who's like in the NIL space, the NIL general manager, hopefully soon.
0: Yes.
1: To kind of answer some of these questions that...
0: Yes.
1: That it's not known to the, you know, it's not really talked about because it's so new. And we're trying to get a really understanding, like, what happens to these deals? Are they reworked and why are they denied in the first place? Because we haven't, to the public, it's not really been told of what is considered approved or not, right? They vaguely touched it. So this third party, there's associated, companies and then like non-associates. So when the NIL first came out, everyone just assumed it was like Gatorade or like a car dealership or, you know, these big companies are gonna, this is what NIL is. And obviously it didn't turn into that, right? Because there's a lot of private funding. You have these, you know, these billionaires who are funding their favorite colleges or where they went. And I don't know how they're justifying these deals, right? Because they're not, they're not Gatorade, right? They're not Nike, right? There's a.
0: We just saw the Kawhi Leonard situation in the NBA.
1: Yes, exactly. So
0: yes,
1: it's really interesting to see it play out and just see how it's grown every year, and like with all this, you know, close to $250 million in 2 months that are outside the school is pretty wild. And it just says, like, you know, it's not what everyone thought it was going to be, right? You know, like, it's completely different. So, like, in other words, like, the first 12 months, there was, you know, $355 million in deals approved. And in the last 2 months, there was $227. So it's just growing and growing and growing. And I'm not sure. I'm also interested to find out, are these deals, because, like, I knew kids who, like, were signed, once they signed their letter of intent, they were starting to get paid June 1st once they graduated high school. Their payments would start, their monthly payments. A lot of this is broken down monthly. These kids don't get lump sums. It's
0: right.
1: Spread out over 12 months or 18 months, depending on where you're at. But do they just line up all the deals for the upcoming season? Is this just the football deals? Because I'm assuming a lot of them were already paid already. So, like, are these future deals, or these deals of student athletes that will be in school next year or maybe enrolling right. late? Like, these are the questions that we don't get the data on.
0: And you said that their kids are getting paid, starting to get paid in high school now.
1: They can. Yeah, they can. Yeah. They can take. And, you know, the ones I've seen, a majority of times, they get paid when they graduate, like, that first year. So, like, June 1st or July 1st, they start getting their first installment payment from the school. And again, like, these high schools, and it's crazy, like, these, you're 1099, so there's no taxes taken out. You have to be very mindful. These kids, you're just giving these kids these monies. And I'm hoping that the colleges are informing them and giving them the breakdown. As a high school AD, we really try to inform all these kids and link them up with accountants and financial advisors, so they're not just spending all this money and blowing it the second they get it, right? And right. having these conversations with them. Because imagine being 18 and your first payment, you know, like, I know a kid, you know, and he wasn't, you know, 5-star. He's probably like a, you know, a 3-star, and he got $300,000 to go. He started getting $25,000 a month and yeah. $40,000 signing bonus.
0: When yeah.
1: he gets. So, like, July 1, imagine you see $65,000 hit your bank account and you never had
0: and then,
1: anything.
0: And then you also have, you know, the parents, right? Where, you know, not every kid's coming from a place of means, right? So you got the family that goes, oh man, thank God, we have a lifeblood to, you know, pay bills.
1: Yeah.
0: You have that too going on. There's so much of it. Yeah. It's pretty wild, man. The economic system is the most interesting thing. Like, this NIL, and we are Project NIL, and we really, it's just a name. Like, this is all about, you know, everything from youth sports, high school sports, to college, and this whole changing landscape. But at some point, I'll ask you, because I don't see that this economic system continues. Like,
1: I don't know how it can.
0: Right. And like, at some point, it's got to change where, you know, they become employees.
1: Agreed.
0: Right? And there has to be
1: true caps.
0: Right.
1: Real caps.
0: Real salary caps. They're not 1099 employees or, independent contractors. All they do is, like, they're part of it, and there has to be some sort of, my guess is, every program has an attached big time donor, billionaire, as they do now, but it's even more pronounced, right? That's handling, and maybe that entity, there's an entity that's handling each sport that deals with, you know, television money and, you know, running that individual sport like a business. It's the thing that we always go back. It's the thing that I always get tripped up at, right? Dan, every sport's different, so you can't treat them the same. We always say that. Not just about in training and everything else and the rules, but just as a business. Like, the business of football games and football with revenue and everything else is different than basketball.
1: For sure.
0: Even though they're both lucrative.
1: And even with these streaming, like, these colleges are getting more and more money. So, like, I know it has to stop, but more money, they have more money than ever, these conferences. So, like,
0: right.
1: I don't know where it stops at. And we'll keep, you know, using our network to dig in so we can keep giving more information. But, like, I was thinking about this the other day, like, 4 or 5 years ago, college ADs worried about, you know, development, compliance, their coaches, you know, marketing. Now that system is like, agents, collectives, revenue sharing, NIL evaluations, and like this clearinghouse of getting it through. Like, that's your job now. Like, how the job has changed in athletics department so drastically in 4 or 5 years. Like, it's literally nothing's the same.
0: Well, and I gotta ask you, because you as an AD in high school, I don't know if I'm you, do you like that part of
1: No, I mean, I always thought I would potentially go to college, and now I'm just like, yeah. I love the sports side of it. I love the development yeah. side. I love, you know, building a culture, and like in college now, that's not that role anymore.
0: Right.
1: You know, that role is severely changed. So like, I always thought that was my next progression. I'm like, well, this is what I love to do, and I know I'm happier. I want kids to be paid, but there's no structure to it. So like, it's just like, basically your job is you're a business agent right now. And
0: yes.
1: if I want to do that, I would have just been a sports agent.
0: Right. You know? Right. Like, no, exactly. That's why, like, for you, I didn't think you would like it, because you like the sport. Like, when you like the sport and building the sport,
1: yeah,
0: and working with
1: up,
0: the coaches, you know, that's what's fun, that you could, you know, roll your sleeves up and do basketball and do football. And, you know, help out coaches and sit in on practices and meetings and everything else.
1: Yeah, those days are fading away. I mean, it might be at the lower level where they're not so much worried, you know, in the Patriot League where they're not paying kids. There might be some leagues that it still works, but still, those eventually they're going to have to cave because they're not going to be able to exist, you know. So it's just so crazy. And I literally thought about it when I was, you know, doing these stats. I'm like, this job has changed so much at that level.
0: Yeah,
1: and it's even
0: crazy,
1: changed for me, dude. But at the core of it is still sport, you know? So that's what I still love.
0: Yeah.
1: Yeah. For sure.
0: All right. We got to take a quick TO. We'll come right back. All right. Stay with us. Come right back. And, you have to give me an update on where we stand with the pros. You know, Lane shoved up everybody's nose last week. You know, he didn't play the kids. And I feel bad for the kids because they keep getting labeled as pros. And all they were was a kid trying out for an NFL team that didn't make it and weren't going to make it.
1: Yep.
0: So I need a bow tie on that story. We'll do that coming up as well. This is Project NIL. Danny DeBernardinis, I'm Anthony Gargano. That's us right here on Fox Sports Radio.
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12: I think trying to figure out what to do, and all for this game,
13: doing all the bio stats and checking in with physicians, like, how did the travel affect you? How do you feel? And let's check your electrolytes. Let's check your blood, all that stuff.
12: Gatorade, it's got electrolytes.
13: Yeah, that's it.
12: But I mean, like, that's what it's going to come down to. And like I said, you know what's going to be the first question in the post game to Sean McVay. You know, did you leave early enough? That's going to wind up being the story of this. And now, I guarantee you, whatever that had to do with the Rams losing, whatever percentage that had to do, no team will ever travel like the Rams again.
13: No.
12: Nobody will ever do. Number one.
13: I don't think the NFL should let
12: one,
13: them either.
12: Roger Goodell is going to say, okay, that's never happening again. When we have a game overseas, you need to be there to do publicity and sell the game. It's what we're doing. So that's an oversight on my part. I will make sure everybody leaves ahead of time. But no team is going to do that because they're going to see this and go, well, the Rams left early and look what happened. What do they have to really do with them winning or losing the game? I don't know, but it didn't work. So we're not doing that. The thing is that by doing this, right, sometimes you put yourself in a position to really take one on the chin.
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14: And make no mistake, for the 49ers, this was a placement test. And San Francisco walked out of Australia. They boarded their jet back to America with a puffy sticker and a juice box. They didn't just beat L.A. The 49ers went Operation Repo is what they did. The Niners were repo men. And they actually, and I didn't show this for some reason on Netflix, they didn't show this, but they repossessed the hype machine from the Rams, and then they changed the locks on it. Now, Brock Purdy's getting a lot of love. He had 3 touchdown passes and a passer rating of over 100, and people are fired up about Brock Purdy and all that. Purdy was obviously not Joe Montana. He wasn't Steve Young. He wasn't Jeff Garcia. He was Mr. Checkdown with a hall pass.
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0: Back to Project NIL.
1: Our guy Mark doing it again.
0: Yes. Well, you know, it's now the theme of the show.
1: I love it.
0: Danny D, last week was crazy, right? Leading into the LSU game. Because the SEC is threatening LSU. Everybody's threatening LSU. LSU's threatened court. They're threatening legal action. Everybody wants to fight with lawyers. Ultimately, Lane says, "Nah, they're not going to be on the roster." And you know, quite frankly, no matter how you feel about the whole thing, lost are these kids that were not pro. Like, they're pros coming in to play college football. Well, that's not really true. They got invited to camps. They were to compete for a job, and they weren't going to make their teams. They just weren't going to make it. You know, Daquan Wright was in three different camps. He's not going to make it. And
1: exactly.
0: So this whole thing, looking at him as a pro, you know, so if you give the kid a fifth year, well, because everybody else is get one, he's going to go back to college. It's not like you're signing Justin Herbert to go back to college.
1: Yeah, it's silly.
0: That's what they make it sound like.
1: Again, yeah, that's the narrative they're trying to put out, because again, the timing of announcing it was so idiotic. If you announce this in January, there's no issues. Right? You announce it when, so then this class is, you know, naturally upset. Why does everyone get the two classes before us, everyone after us, to all get 5 years? Why is this happening, right? So, or, you know, the past five classes, because COVID, if you were in college during COVID, you got that extra year.
0: Right.
1: So that's basically from 2016 on, you've gotten the fifth year. Right. So their argument is, why not us? Why are we falling in this gap? And so it's still on a stay, right? The 10th Circuit has it a stay, which means they're allowing NCAA. They haven't made an official ruling, but NCAA's verbiage and their eligibility rules are staying right now. There's been a lot of statewide appeals, which they've won. The players are winning the states, but the stay nationally, this overarching ruling in the 10th Circuit Court is still a stay. They're hoping to have it situated in the next couple of weeks. So really the next thing is basketball, right? Or people who haven't filled out their roster that might have left a spot open or two that can potentially, if they rules for the players, then they'll be able to jump on a roster and play. But if the players win, basically NCAA rules are basically they're done, because they're going to get antitrust scrutiny from every type of rule they make. So that's the negative on that side. But if they win, it basically gives them saying our rules, you know, the antitrust, which has been the biggest thing, is like you're affecting kids to earn and you're taking away their civil rights and their antitrust through antitrust law. Then that gives them a little bit more flexibility. That gives them a little bit more strength moving forward. So it's going to be an interesting decision. It's still up in the air. There's these state cases that the kids keep winning, but they haven't been able to overturn this federal stay, which they're hoping will be done, they're saying, by mid-September.
0: Okay.
1: It should be all ironed out in the coming weeks. But again, depending on your conference, you know, like some of the conference said, we don't care what the state said, we're not allowing you. But that's not all conferences, right? So there's still some 2022 kids who are playing right now at this lower levels, not in the major conferences right now, because they've won their state appeals and they've been granted eligibility. So it is very interesting. It's still developing. And again, we got to see how it plays out. And we're hoping to get some clarification in the next weeks. And again, the ultimate goal is to have Congress kind of get involved at some point. And I don't see that happening anytime soon, but we need to just have, because we're just going to have this infighting all the time unless they really get involved and make some, you know, congressional laws around the sport and how we govern it.
0: Yeah, I mean, you know, when we talk about it every week, and you say it, you watch these games tonight, I'm sure there'll be a spot during Texas, Ohio State where it'll be, say, you'll see Nick Saban, and it'll be Save the College Sports Act, you know.
1: For sure.
0: I mean, that's been pushed during every big game, and it's going to be a part of it. I, you know, again, it should just be a business, right? Like, you just got to make it, turn it into a business.
1: And then you got to stop acting like it's not.
0: Right.
1: They got to stop acting like it is what it is, right? You got to own it. But,
0: like, when you go out and you know, do all these huge deals, Home Depot, look at the huge brands, right, associated with the sport. You can't, it's got to be that way.
1: And the billions that are coming in through these TV deals, it's not right. Just the NFL. Like, these conferences are getting billion-dollar streaming deals now. Like, this is...
0: And it's like that with football and basketball. And do you know that Notre Dame and Villanova are playing a basketball game in Vatican City?
1: Yeah, it's so cool.
0: I mean, a buddy of mine's going. And I was
1: so
0: like,
1: jealous.
0: Oh, I would love to go. I would love to do that game.
1: Yeah, it's going to be amazing.
0: Love to do that game.
1: I can't wait to see what the court setup looks like.
0: What's so cool is that it your imagination's, it's endless. Like, what the possibilities of places and wares and brands and, you know, you played on an aircraft carrier, you're going to go play, in the Pope's living room, right? Like,
1: NFL was just in Australia, right. You know, like the college basketball, all right, we're going to go play in Vatican City, right? And that's going to probably be one of the most televised games in the whole year, right? Like, it's insane.
0: Yeah, and they love in Italy, you know, because they love basketball.
1: And the Pope's tied to Novas. This is gonna be crazy, man.
0: I know. From Chicago, the whole thing. Yeah, it's pretty cool. It's pretty cool. All right, that's going to do it for us today, Danny D. We have a great thing. Got a couple sports on tap today, I guess.
1: Yeah, we'll be bouncing around. I got some stuff.
0: I like
1: in school.
0: It. All right, stay tuned for the fellas coming up next.
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5: In the late ball game Friday night, the San Diego Padres won their fifth straight game, holding on at San Francisco 7-5. Arizona 9-1 winners against Texas, but the Diamondbacks are still a half game behind San Diego for the last NL wild card. In the AL Central, the White Sox have just a half game lead over the Guardians now. Cleveland scored 3 in the ninth to win 5-2 at Minnesota, while the White Sox lost 7-3 at St. Louis. Yankees and Tampa Bay each won. That Rays victory was on a homer in the ninth, 3-1 over Houston. Baltimore beat Toronto and Max Scherzer 7-4. The Dodgers won their eighth straight. Milwaukee 20-0 over the Reds. Atlanta came back for an 11-inning win against the Phillies 6-5. At the U.S. Open in the men's semis, a battle of Americans. Ben Shelton beat Francis Tiafo in four sets. To college football, number 23 Missouri, a winner at Kansas 38-21. I'm Steve DeSager.
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9: Well, good morning, good morning, good morning, good morning, good morning. Rise and shine, cupcakes. Let's go. Let's go. It's week two. College football. All nice football weekend continues. We had the NFL Wednesday, the NFL Thursday. We had a little college last night. And we got a beautiful slate, including the headliner, Texas, Ohio State, back in the saddle from his trip to Eugene, where he saw a surprisingly competitive game. How about Jeff Schwartz? Good morning, Jeff. I'm Anthony Gargano, and he is Jeff Schwartz. We are the fellas. What do you say, buddy?
10: Good morning. I was listening to that update before we got on, and they were talking about baseball. I was like, what's baseball? It's football season, buddy. We're watching football. Let's go. I mean, dude, there's so much ball right now. How do you pay attention to anything else? Come on. It's ball time. It's football time. We had two NFL games already. We watched college. We had a showdown last night in between Kansas and Missouri that started with a video this week talking about how one team was on the north and one team was on the south for the Civil War, which is just a wild way to preview a college football rivalry. It's ball time, man. All football all the time. I'm so excited.
9: You're not getting any pushback from me, buddy.
10: Did you see that Kansas? I think it was Kansas. Kansas said that they're the right side of the rivalry because they were on the north. Missouri was in the Confederacy.
9: Yes. It's like, I love it.
10: It's just a great college football thing, right?
9: I love it.
10: Only college football, right?
9: I'll tell you. Can I just tell you this? Yeah. You were in Eugene, but Like, yeah, obviously, we love the NFL. The NFL is the NFL, right? The elite of the elites. But, man, college football's fun, right? Like, it's just fun. It's so much better than anything else.
10: Well, so here's the way I kind of, like, talk about it, right? The NFL is better football. The college football is better storylines.
9: Yes.
10: Like, the football, I know that some of the games were clunky, the opening night games were clunky.
9: Yeah, I mean, that's what you get in September now. But week like, one, you're going to get that.
10: Correct, but the football is, like, 1,000 times better. I mean, did you, well, I know this is very geeky, but, like, I put a video up on Jeff Schwartz on social media, Jeff with a G. Did you watch Kyle Shanahan's masterclass the other night against the Rams? Like, the way he attacked this Rams defense was just a world-class game plan from San Francisco.
9: Yes, it was.
10: And you just don't see that in college football the way it's very nerdy, I get it. Everyone's probably watching the dash motion of Kyle Juszczyk from a wing position. But like the way that the Niners scheme that game plan, the way they out-coach the Rams in that game, that's not – We're probably not going to end Ohio State, Texas State talking about someone being out-schemed, right? We're going to talk about someone failing and someone choking and a quarterback making a bad play. But that's the difference, right? Is in the NFL, it's a lot more about the coaching, in my opinion, the coaching, the gameplay, right? Like the way someone blocks someone. College is the storylines, man. It's the storylines. It's the drama. That to me just kind of sets them apart a little bit.
9: Yeah, it does. And there is a distinct energy that surrounds these games. I mean, the Sunday night games, right? Notre Dame pulled away in the second half. But in the other game, the Louisville game.
10: Yeah.
9: That was awesome. Like that game. Like, well, that was a fun game, dude. Like, I had a blast watching that game, you know. Keenholz was amazing, right? Because he looked like Tim Tebow in the NFL.
10: Yeah.
9: In the first half, against
10: Villanova.
9: Yeah, yeah, he did. Yeah, it's Villanova. And in the second half, he was playing like Josh Allen. It was unbelievable.
10: And that's the thing is, like, you have these wild swings where, you know, I said this all the time. I do believe it. You know, college football, a lot of times games are won and lost because of mistakes and poor play. Where the NFL, I feel like teams win the game, right? Like they go and make the plays to win the game. Like,
9: Drake makes the quarterback.
10: Seattle, one of those interceptions was very hard. It was tipped. It was bought up in the air. The last interception was 100% on Drake May. That was atrocious.
9: Dude, this second one, after the Dobbs drop, you can't throw that ball. He tried to gun it through that. There was no window. The window was too small.
10: Yeah. And so, but it's just like there's most often, and you know, like I said, like the Niners like took that game from the Rams, right? Like they took
9: it
10: from
9: them. Well, I do want to get into that with you because they did take it, but it also felt like the Rams completely died and the travel piece is real. Yeah. Like, that's no joke, dude. That's not like, oh, the media's talking about that. It's like you're playing a game at 5 a.m.
10: Yeah. So for those who were under a rock and missed it, the Niners and Rams played in Australia. And I hate this game was played in Australia in week one. I just don't like it. But the game, the kickoff time was at 10:30 in the morning on Friday morning in Australia to play a primetime game here on Thursday. And the Niners went out to Australia about a week beforehand. Right. And the Rams went out essentially 24 hours before they landed. Then they played the game and they flew back home. And the idea behind it was that, when you go out for just a short amount of time like that, even after a 17-hour flight, when you come back, you're more, on West Coast time, on their home time, right? Like there's less transition back to being on the West Coast. That's why they did it. It wasn't really for this game per se. It was for the rest of the season. The Niners were out there a week and there was a debate about like, what was the right way to do it? Look, the Rams looked sluggish. There's no two ways about it. The Niners looked fresher. They looked more ready for the game. And did the Rams sacrifice week one for the rest of the season? I don't think so, because this game is important. It's a division game.
9: But, I got news for you. But I felt like that. Maybe they waved the white flag. I mean, not that they were going to come back, but they waved the white flag early.
10: And they took Stafford out a little bit early.
9: Either play calling was I don't know. I just don't think
10: that they would flat out like just decide not to try to win the game, even though it did feel like there was not an energy to come back and win this game. You know, a lot of talk about Myles Garrett. Myles Garrett looked out of shape, but he hasn't practiced. This thing about guys, I know that it's just practice, right, Allen Iverson? But like, practicing football matters, man. Like, you have to practice to be able to play. I know that there's this common thought you don't. I don't know why. But you have to practice football to play football. It's why Aaron Donald didn't make this trip, in my opinion. Myles Garrett has not practiced football. The only position I think is quarterback, right? It's good to practice, but if you've done enough quarterback, you don't have to practice to be fine. If you're a defensive lineman, you got to practice to be able to play. Like, Myles Garrett missed a lot of training camp with a knee injury. He looked slow and out of shape. I'm sure he's going to be fine. The narrative after the game of him being, like, dominated was just not true. He had plenty of pressures. I don't know why they came out and said no pressures. That just wasn't true. But Trent Williams played very well. The Niners, who's a Hall of Famer, the Niners left tackle. And the Rams just looked sluggish, man. They looked sort of disinterested. They didn't look as physical. The Niners, like, the Rams just out-physicaled them and completely in that game. Excuse me, the Niners did. And I don't know, man. I don't know if they punted on this game, Ant, but they weren't as prepared as the Niners were to play this game.
9: Nah, I mean, clearly. And, you know, I guess they took their shot and, like, we're going to go. And I guess there was a school of thought that you go in and try to, you know, going in and out business and do that. And
10: it's about there is,
9: it's so different though when you're traveling, you know, to when you're traveling east and west over the date line.

0: Mike Evans looked great, and Debo looked great back wearing the gold helmet, and Kittle looked great, and McCaffrey is McCaffrey. And yet all four of those guys, you hold your breath every week. I mean, that's going to be a story.
1: And, I mean, it's so funny because then you had like, you had, you know, they're up 20 and McCaffrey's taking reps. You're like, what?
0: Yeah.
1: Get him out of there.
0: Keelan Black. Yes.
1: Like, get him out. The Niners just really masterclass. I love their performance. And look, this is week one, guys. Okay. So this idea that the Rams like stink now, and the super team idea, it's not even a super team idea. Like, they did not perpetuate that this offseason. That is dead, and none of this works. Like, just take a deep breath, okay? It's week one. Last year, every year we have week one results. You're like, really? That's what week one looks like? So just take a deep breath in the Rams. It wasn't their best performance. I think that we agree that they might not have got out there the right way. They sacrificed being ready for this game to be ready for the next game, or the next games, right? The idea, again, is that they are more prepared now to play the rest of the season. They don't have to acclimate back to West Coast time, where the Niners, in theory, I guess, would have a tougher time, even though they both play next Sunday. Well, the Rams play next Monday. The Rams play Sunday. So it's going to be fine. Everything's going to be fine. I'm not concerned about the Rams. Are you? I'm not.
0: No. I'm not. Am I concerned about them? No. But here's the thing. And it's why, and I said this before the season, yes, the Rams look great on paper, and yes, you know, I love what they did in the offseason, and particularly on defense, and we talk about it, and obviously Aaron Donald's going to play at some point, and, you know, everything else. But in the NFL, in football, you can't win it on paper in August.
1: No.
0: Like, you can't do that. Like, we as, you know, pundits, media fans, the whole thing, we love to do that. You know, it's like the Dodgers. I'm going to tell you right now, the Dodgers are not going to win it. All right? I don't believe they're going to. Listen, I mean, I can't see the future. But all this talk about the Dodgers when they got Schubel, and it's like, here's the thing. If you pay attention to them, their lineup is not anywhere near the same what it used to. Yeah, I know they put up 14 runs the other night on Florida. Who cares? Their lineup's not like Ohtani's Florida. Hurt. Oh, legitimately.
1: Old
0: Betts is not what he used to be. They just got Will Smith back. They're not. It's not a fearsome. You know, Freeman's dinged. It's not a fearsome lineup. It's just not like. And in baseball, it's just about whoever's playing hot, who's healthy, and who's playing well. Milwaukee put up 20 runs last night. I mean, that could be them. Like, my point is that in sports, you can't go. Basketball is the only sport where you can make a proclamation and go, it's going to be OKC or San Antonio in the West. Like,
1: there's a history in the basketball of that being the case, right?
0: Right.
1: Just like the most talented team. The NFL, that's really.
0: In the NFL, it's a complete opposite. Like, where you look at Stafford, and you know, I don't know, he tweaks it back. Like, you know, he's a fragile guy at his age. That's your season, right? Like, the kid's not going to come in and do it. And then, you know, you just poke his head on right. Like, you know, that's a very real thing. You got some stuff there. I mean, I think they're good, and I'm not worried, to your point, but if I'm another team, I'm not quaking.
1: No, you're not quaking, and I think that it's reasonable to say week one was what it was, and let's see how they play in week two. Let's see how they play back home. Let's see how they play with maybe a little more energy. Maybe Myles Garrett. Look, we talked about. I don't know if we talked about this, but I definitely talked about Myles Garrett, his knee, right? So he has knee swelling, right? Which means there's something wrong in there, and. You know what's not good for knee swelling? A 17-hour flight and then playing like 24 hours after that flight.
0: Right. Like,
1: you know what doesn't help knee swelling? Flying for 17 hours. So I think they're going to be fine. I'm not worried about the Rams. We've had plenty of teams lose in week one and play well the rest of the season. I think the real thing takeaway of this is, again, the Niners, like, every year I feel like we're like, so I don't know about the Niners. I don't know about this and that. And they just come out and

0: beat everyone, man. And it's all about health for them. I mean, they have, this is what I'm saying about the Niners forever. You know, they have a Hall of Fame left tackle. They have a Hall of Fame linebacker. They have a Hall of Fame running back. They might have a Hall of Fame defensive end. Like, they have all, but then they had, again, Stribling got hurt. One of their tight ends got hurt trying to leg whip Myles Garrett. It looked like he broke his leg. Like, they just, the injuries are just continue to pile up for them. And how can you withstand the continued injuries? They have not drafted well. They're not a deep football team. They lost a defensive tackle to an Achilles injury. I think it was Achilles injury before the game in practice this week. Like, how can you continue to do this? Kyle Shanahan can scheme up with the best of them. Absolutely. But eventually, man, it's just too many injuries. And, we'll obviously see, you know, how the season goes for them, but a great start for the Niners. Really, really good.
1: So, what did you make of the whole Australian thing? The other story that it was bizarre, I still can't figure it out. Why weren't the Rams required to do, you know, a little bit of the community dog and pony show like the Niners did? Like, if you're going to go down and play like that, why doesn't the commissioner give an edict to go, hey, listen, I know you're down there to play, and I get it, coaches, but I need like a Tuesday appearance.
0: It's a good question. So, you know, when the games are in London, some teams go out like the day before and some go out, you know, a week before. I think they've never really mandated that there has to be some sort of requirement for social. So I don't know. It's a good question. I don't know why that they weren't part of that. Did they have anyone go early? And they just had no one part of that at all.
1: They had nobody part of it.
0: I don't know.
1: And their staff, maybe they sent some staff down there, but as far as any kind of, you know, players and team personnel, I just don't know why why that's not a thing. Why that's a thing? I'm curious. You know, like, I don't know.
0: Yeah, I don't know. It's a good question. I had not thought about that. I don't know what the answer is for that. I don't know why they were not required to be there.
1: Yeah, it's bizarre.
0: Yeah.
1: Anyway, let's talk about the first game. So you lose Darnold early in the game. I mean, New England, I thought that they were very conservative early when they had a chance to kind of put their foot, you know, the stadium just, you know, you want to talk about losing all the energy. It just kind of flat out just died. And that first half, man, like, that's where you win the game.
0: Yeah. I thought all the things that we thought about the Patriots all happened in this game and not in a good way, right? Where, hey man, they didn't play a tough schedule last season. Okay. Well, they're open up in Seattle. Hey, is Drake May as good as we want him to be? Because against better teams last year, there was a little bit of, he looks like a young quarterback, right? There were issues in the Super Bowl with protecting Drake May. Is there an answer for pressure? No, they really had no answer for Seattle. In the second half, Seattle just blitzed the heck out of Drake May. Are the wide receivers now? AJ Brown did get hurt, right? But before he got hurt, not much impact, right? In that game.
1: No.
0: And so all the things that I think we thought were negative about New England all happened in the first game of the season. And it does have me questioning, by the way, some other teams as we head into week one. Like, are we going to see the same sort of thing with the teams we think are not as good? Or, excuse me, were good last year but might not be as good this season. And, you know, when Sam Darnold went out, you should have won that game, right? Look, I put out there that I didn't think Drew Lock is very good. He's not very good. Seattle fans are, like, super into Drew Lock all of a sudden, right? 13 points. The best, though, of the game was a four-yard pass to JSN. He ran 50 yards down the field. And you can't end that game with three straight turnovers if you're Drake May. Now, the last one is the most inexplicable one of all of them because you're in field goal range.
1: I know.
0: Just go to overtime.
1: Dude,
0: And then you have Drew Lock in overtime. It was a disappointing start for New England. And I think this, everything that we thought we were fearful about New England all happened this game. And then, to be fair, everything we thought positively about Mike McDonald. Mike McDonald. The McDaniels thing is frustrating. The Mike McDonald, everything we thought about him as Seattle's coach, like, proved true in this game, right? He's just a fabulous coach. The team was ready to play. Yes, they lost Darnold, but they didn't stop playing, man, right? They kept fighting. They kept battling. We saw some adjustments, I think, defensively. They started blitzing a lot more. Offensively, the second half, I thought, did a really, really good job of finding easy throws for Drew Lock, moved the pocket a little bit, made life easier for him, got him more comfortable. And they, really impressive from Seattle, man. Really impressive. Well, I think New England just,
1: I mean, not good enough for them. Suffocated Rhamondre.
0: Yeah. Yeah.
1: They completely suffocated him.
0: You know,
1: they use him a lot in the pass game, and they were on him every time.
0: I really think that, so obviously Trayvon Henderson is probably going to be the lead guy for New England at some point, right, when he's healthy. I think we saw last night the difference between sort of like a guy that has a little bit of wiggle to break tackles and a guy that doesn't. Because, you know, when your offensive line's struggling, and really, I'm not even sure it was offensive line centric. A lot of times Seattle just had a free guy. They were blitzing and whatnot, and there was no answer for that guy. You know, Henderson can sort of make that guy miss a little bit, where there's just no chance with Stevenson for that guy to miss.
1: And
0: it's why obviously they're trying to go younger and more explosive there. So I think that is a big reason why, you know, you wanted Henderson to be your lead guy this year. And so very curious to see, obviously, how that plays out this year with him, back in the lineup in that run game. But look, Will Campbell played better, which was a big talking point heading into that game. There's some positives for New England, but Drake May just can't. You can't do that. You just can't. You can't do that, man. You can't play that way.
1: I mean, you're reckless. It was horrible. I mean, truthfully horrible. Horrible. All right. Lots to do today. All right, we got to go over next. We will go over college today and week two,
0: beginning with the
1: big game tonight. We got a couple interesting games before that. I mean, Oklahoma, Michigan's a fun game at noon. Tonight, the whole world's going to be watching Texas, Ohio State. We'll dive into that. We'll find out about Jeff's trip to Eugene. And is there any concern over the Ducks? Lots to go over. As we'll do a top 25 rundown. I love this. This is the greatest. Like you said earlier, Jeff, it's ball. It's time for ball. That's it. Where the fellas, Jeff and Ant, hanging right here, Fox Sports Radio.
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19: Winds are going to keep staying on the breezier side for this evening while shifting to the north and becoming a little bit lighter for tonight at 10 to 20 miles per hour. Our lows will be above average for this time of year near 59 degrees with mostly clear skies and a slight chance for an isolated thunderstorm. From the Kelloland Live Doppler HD Storm Center, I'm meteorologist Jalen Borsen.
20: Old man Clemens.
21: Oh, you know, trivia question. What's his full name? 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
20: Oh, I know. Ted.
21: Anybody
20: Clemens.
21: Else know?
20: You know why? 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
21: 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Uncle.
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0: 2. College football. Before we get into it all, because we got lots to cover today, and it doesn't get better than Texas Ohio State tonight. It's going to just be incredible. How was your trip? Your Labor Day trip to Eugene?
1: I mean, besides my wife asking, are you stressed out when we're tied in the fourth quarter with Boise State, it was wonderful. So we got to sit up in the box that they do a really fantastic job of being very generous to my family. And there's a lot more movement in the box. And my wife was like, are you okay? Like, what do you keep pacing? I'm like, you keep moving around. You're sitting on the couch right now. Yeah. It's not going well. I'm in a box too with like the kind of the bigwigs of the program, right? Of the athletic department. And like, I've always thought we'd win. But yeah, it did not go well for a good, you know, it's one of those things where, this is a great example of football, right? Where look at the box score, right? Oregon had 8 yards of play. All right. Dante Moore threw for 375. Then you look at Boise State. They average less than five yards of play.
0: Yep.
1: 7-point game. It just like that's football, man, right? Sometimes. Because Oregon didn't play that bad.
0: No.
1: Boise State played fine. But a turnover, right? A muff punt that should have been a kick catch interference and didn't go Oregon's way. And now all of a sudden, we don't tackle well on a screen. And now it's 14-14, you know? And then, you know, you get in the red zone and you have an incompletion. Now you kick a field goal instead of a touchdown.
0: Yeah.
1: And so it was, but look, man, I love that. But that place, 58,000 sold out. Week one, no students in town, wasn't a seat available. The place was packed. Fans were into it. It was just so much fun. My kids have a blast. We have the most fun with our friends that come with us from Oregon. And it was so great. I love being back there.
0: Yeah, I bet. I bet.
1: It's just I wish it was easier to get there. That's about it.
0: Yeah, well, you know, listen, but it's fun. It's a great place. It is. It's a beautiful place. Let me ask you a question.
1: Yeah.
0: So, big picture outlook. How good are they? And they're it's good. One week so, at the whole thing.
1: Yeah. So how good are they? Look, I think that they gotta be better stopping the run early, especially early in games. Oregon will have like a drive a game where you're like, what do we practice?
0: They've always done that,
1: blocking and tackling. Yeah. Like, do we do that? But look, a couple things. So. When it was time to rush the passer in true passer situations, I think Oregon hit the quarterback on nearly every single play.
0: Yeah.
1: They had 3 sacks in this game, should have had 4. And the offense has a new offense coordinator. It looked like the first half they were kind of stuck in slow motion a little bit. And the second half they just sort of played better. They made a lot of adjustments, I thought, in the second half and started throwing the ball down the field and Dante Moore looked more comfortable and whatnot. He wasn't moving great. I don't know why that is, to be honest. I thought he was moving a little bit gingerly, but there's no injury reports. I have no idea. He just wasn't moving like himself, which I thought was interesting in that game, but he had 375 yards. I think we're fine, man. I'm not really worried about it. It's week one. And, you know, we play today against Oklahoma State. I have a conundrum today. So we play at noon.
0: Yeah.
1: And, Happy New Year. It's Jewish New Year. Rosh Hashanah today.
0: Yes. A blessed New Year to you, my friend.
1: I'm going from here to Temple. And then, my daughter plays at 12. So I'm going to go, I'll be at her game by noon. Oregon also plays at 12. So, I think I'm just going to have like my iPad like in the dugout just with the game on. I'll just take a peek every now and then. I think that's what I'm going to do. Then my son has practice right afterwards. So like I won't be home at all for the game. Oregon does not play very well when I'm not watching at home, by the way. I was out for the first half of the Iowa game, I think, and I was out for the Indiana game, the one we lost, with sports. So FYI, if you're betting on Oregon today, just know Jeff Schwartz will not be home for the game. It has not gone well. But I think I'm just going to have my phone or my iPad sort of like out, but not like in my face. And just continue. Oh, Oregon scored. Sweet. All right, let's go, Emmy.
0: Right, right.
1: Base hit time. Let's go. So yeah, I think that's what I'm going to do today.
0: Well, here's the thing. You just can't use your phone. Don't bring your iPad.
1: I'll probably just keep my
0: the girls see that, you know.
1: My thought was also that I was going to just like use my phone and then just have my earbud, like have one earbud in, so I can just listen to the game, not watch it.
0: Yeah.
1: That might have been my thought. I mean, I can't obviously be on my phone when I'm coaching third base.
0: Right.
1: I can have my earbud in. So we had our first game on Tuesday. It was a ton of fun. We'll come back.
0: Why won't you just DVR it and go watch it when you come home?
1: Too many people will text me. I can't put out a mass text that says don't text me.
0: I mean, you're going to notice score. I mean, at some point. Like,
1: correct.
0: But are you not concerned for the outcome of the game?
1: Oh, today? No. No, no, no. So we're at Oklahoma State.
0: That's my point. Like, you know they're going to win. So
1: the only thing that I'm concerned about is it's a 9 a.m. body clock game because it's at noon Eastern at Oklahoma State. And it's like 100 degrees outside. Last year we played 2 9 a.m. games and we both started slow in both of them. Makes sense. And so I just, you know, hope we don't start slow, but Oklahoma State can't block anybody and we can rush the passer. So, and in those games, our offense started slow, not our defense. Our defense played great in both the games we played.
0: My point is, you know, you're going to win. So why don't you just come, you do your thing and just come home and then actually enjoy the game?
1: Well, by then we have other games to watch too, by the way.
0: Well, you'll have an appetizer leading into the Ohio State. I will have time before that.
1: Well, I'll watch the second half at my son's baseball practice. Like that I can do, obviously. I'm not coaching that team, so I can watch that. And it's so fun because he is now on the big field. We talked about this before.
0: Like
1: he plays first base, and last practice was about like learning, like, okay, you have to hold a runner on and like here's how you do that and like all this new stuff that he just never done before, right? There's never such a big step up. So
0: here's the thing. I'm going to give you advice because I just went through it. All right. And I coach it and I've seen it a million times. You got to get a couple things. One, they got to get used to how far the bases are. Right.
1: Oh, yeah.
0: It takes them forever now. Like you see kids. We had a kid on our team and like in the little field, he was fed, small kid. And I remember talking to one of the coaches. He's like, I don't understand what's going on with so-and-so. I'm like, he's little and the field is bigger. So the little legs aren't working like that. On the little field, he's fine. But on the big field, it feels like he's taking 3 days to get to second base because it's a
1: yes.
0: big difference getting the ball over from, you know, short in the hole.
1: Yeah. Oh,
0: base
1: yeah.
0: running. Now you got to teach the sport, right? Like now you got to teach.
1: Yes.
0: The whole thing, you know, freeze on a line drive, like everything pop ups, like everything. It's not like it's just now. Again, the other piece of it is, you know, make sure you're throwing strikes because now you're back with a mound, right? Like, and the idea of the worst is the wild pitches on the track.
1: Well, yeah.
0: Ball,
1: so you know. The funny thing about this, I know exactly what you're talking about. I did it as a kid, but softball is so different because you basically learn that stuff at 10.
0: Right. Right.
1: Cause we already have at 10, we can't steal, but every other rule of like adult softball, we have already in place.
0: Yes.
1: Like at 10 years old, I'm teaching the girls about like, you know, of the things we don't have drop third strike yet. And we don't have, infield fly, but who's going to catch? No one's hitting the ball up in the air for the most part. And it's like the field doesn't change sizes. It's the same size.
0: It's a nice field you got.
1: The mount. Yeah. That's my son's field. Look how I'm just like laughing how little he's not little. He's the tallest kid in the grade. And he's looking at him running.
0: Not little.
1: It's a big field. It's so funny, dude. He's like running. It's like huffing and puffing around. Even at home, I'm like, dude, when we throw, you got to throw longer now. Like, imagine how long the throw is from third to first or short to first. And so I just remember my first year in the junior league, and it just was like miserable because these games are 15-12 because there's 85 walks and 25 pass balls. And
0: Yeah.
1: We have a run.
0: By the end of the year, though, dude, like, I'm going to tell you, by the end of the year, there was good baseball. Like, once the kids get acclimated and like you're starting to fall and by the middle of the spring, it feels like real baseball.
1: Okay, good. Well, half his team is returning from last year, so that feels good. And, you know, just like any sport, like there's one of his teammates is going to turn 14 in October. Alex just turned 12. It's a big difference. The 14-year-old looks like a,
0: dude,
1: you know,
0: yeah,
1: it's like
0: the puberty.
1: And Alex is definitely getting to be a teenager, but it's just different. You know, Thomas is a great, he's just bigger. Like he's just mad. He's a 14-year-old. And Alex is not. And so it's a ton of fun. So basically I'm out for most of the morning, afternoon, I should say, morning, going to Temple first, and then we're going to the game. And so, dude, I'll tell you what, man. I'm sure you feel the same way. I love it, dude. Like I have so much fun out there.
0: It's the greatest.
1: And like our girls are going to, I told someone yesterday, like if you can make some future wagers, the Schwartz 10U Thunderbats in the spring, buddy, we're coming for the title. we're coming for it. We got a squad, buddy. We're going to be good.
0: Enjoy it, buddy. It's awesome. We got our first football game today.
1: Okay.
0: Yeah, it's not going
1: to be.
0: We did the weigh-ins last night. What's that?
1: Ready to go? Is he ready to play?
0: Mine is, but we don't have our line is small.
1: Sounds like you need a better offensive line coach.
0: Yeah, we don't have our team just doesn't have. We don't have size in our town.
1: I know
0: And here's the thing: we're paying a lot of reclass. We're playing this team today. A lot of reclass kids. So they're 15, and we're predominantly 13.
1: Oh, yeah.
0: So, football, it's the worst.
1: The reclassification thing, like, look, I get it, dude. I understand that college scholarship is expensive. Like, it's so, but I'm not against it, but it's just like, I don't know, man. I haven't thought about it once.
0: I got news for you. I think I'm doing it. We talk to people and we do the Project MAL. You know that. And Danny D's a big proponent of it. Hey, we're going to take a quick TO. All right. Sit tight. We'll come right back. Jeff Schwartz, Anthony Gargano, hanging. I love this. This is so much fun. Hope you love it as much as we do right here on Fox Sports Radio.
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4: recruiting states in America. 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I wouldn't take Ashton Daniels on my roster if he paid me $800,000.
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5: 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Ashton Daniels paid you $800,000, would you take him? 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
15: 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Their offensive coordinator has never been an offensive coordinator, Brian Fleury, and he's 47. Why does the age matter? Because generally, this is the same in music as it is comedy and it is with offensive coaches. Greatness is identified very early. Sean McVay, head coach at 30. Shanahan, offensive coordinator at 28. Sean Payton, late 20s. Look around. Clint Kubiak, mid-30s. Shane Steichen, mid-30s. The Seahawks, if you go to the last several years when a great offensive coordinator has left and he's been replaced by kind of a guy, it's gone south fast. 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

0: Dallas. Aunt Jeff. So, we got a monster week two game. Like, Ohio State, Texas, it's just incredible, right? Like, it's an incredible game tonight. And we'll start with, it's been hook 'em heartbreak, right? Forever. They have these moments, right? Like, you see, this is it for Texas. And then they lay an egg. Is tonight the night that they finally deliver? And throw Sark at the top of this thing. I'm a big Sark fan, but, yeah, you know, this is a big one for him.
1: Okay, so let's go football first before we get to Sark and sort of Texas. I think that Texas is better than Ohio State right now. All right. I think that the biggest question I have in this game is, Ohio State replaces a ton on the defense, right? We saw that. The three guys draft top 11. And the biggest question I have in this game is Julian Sain, Ohio State's quarterback. Okay. He did not scale up last year in big games, right? Think about his Indiana performance, Big Ten championship game. Think about his performance against Miami in the College World Playoff. Michigan game was
0: two
1: fine.
0: Great defenses too.
1: Sure, right.
0: And he played well in Michigan, and he
1: played well.
0: A puppy.
1: He played well like later in the game. Remember, kind of a slow start for Ohio State in that game. And Michigan wasn't as good last year as they could be.
0: Agreed.
1: So, can Julian Sain scale up on the road against Texas? That's the biggest question I have in this game. I actually feel fine about Texas' offense in this game. I think they're going to be what they are. I think Arch is going to make plays. They'll make enough. They'll do enough. Can Julian Sain scale up in this game? And here's the Texas part of this. 5 minutes left in this game. I trust Ohio State way more than Texas.
0: Yeah.
1: So, Ty is left. Who do I trust more? Ohio State. Absolutely, yeah. Trust them more.
0: Sure.
1: And so, I have like no wagers for this game. I keep waffling back and forth. I think I take Texas ever so slightly to win this game. If Ohio State won, would surprise me. I think the only thing that would surprise me tonight is if anyone won by double digits. That would surprise me.
0: I agree. I don't think this is a wager game.
1: No, it's not. I have no wager in this game.
0: Yeah, I just think this is a great, like, when people talk about it all the time, like, there's some big games you want to play, right? This is such an unknown, no edge, great football. This is just enjoy it, man. This is a week two gift to watch these two teams, two national championship contenders, go at it. And listen, like, I vacillated too. I vacillate back and forth with this thing. At some point, like, I believe in Julian Sain more than you, I think. And part of it has to do with the receivers. I mean, because it doesn't get better than Jeremiah Smith. And, Chris Henry Jr. is going to be a star. Like, you can say it, right? And I think the kid could play. I think Sain could play. And I still need to see, and Arch is way better than, it's not fair to bring up last year, the start of the year, all the expectations, everything else. He's in a much better place, and he's going to be very good. And as much as that Ohio State lost, a bunch of first round picks, they reloaded. Like, they went into the portal reloaded. They're good. Like, I think people are looking at Ohio State's defense going, well, you lost Arvell Reese and you lost all this, you lost that. Yeah, but they're back. Like, they're that good.
1: I think they are as well. Can Ohio State block in this game? We saw last season sort of the tackle issue showed up against the last two games. I have maybe PTSD from last year, which you really shouldn't do because.
0: Yeah.
1: But the difference is, I think in college football, some of that does carry over. The NFL doesn't at all. College football, you have the same coaches, right? Typically the same idea. Like, it does carry over a tiny bit. But I just think, Texas is at home. Like, Sark has to win this game, man. He has to.
0: Has
1: to win this game.
0: He's got the most pressure.
1: Yeah, what this looks like for Texas. He can't wait. What a great game in week two.
0: I know, man. And then the early game is fun. I got to tell you. I mean, Michigan, Oklahoma is a fun game.
1: If you're an Oklahoma fan, probably. If you're a Michigan fan, it could be rough.
0: I don't know. I got a feeling they're going to play well. I mean, I think Oklahoma wins, but I think Michigan plays better. We'll see. We'll get through it. We got lots to do. Fellas, right here on Fox. We are Fox
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3: It was an all-American battle in New York at the U.S. Open men's semis Friday night. Ben Shelton defeated Francis Tiafo in four sets. Shelton now faces Alexander Zverev in Sunday's final. The Chicago Bears gave running back DeAndre Swift a three-year extension. Falcons quarterback Cooper Rush will start Sunday. Tua Tagovailoa is out with an oblique injury. In college football, number 23 Missouri was a winner at Kansas 38-21. Easy victories for Louisville, Virginia, and NC State. Boston College beat Rutgers 28-21. The late ball game went to San Diego. The Padres have won five straight after a 7-5 decision at San Francisco. Arizona ripped Texas 9-1. Tampa Bay, a 3-1 winner over Houston on a homer in the bottom of the ninth. Junior Caminero's 40th of the year. The Yankees beat the Mets 6-4. The Dodgers won their eighth straight, 6-2 at Miami. And the Braves beat the Phillies in 11. I'm Steve DeSager.
4: Let's go get it.
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9: Well, good morning, good morning. Happy week two of college football, our happy place. Here's the only thing I would say. Slow down. Like, you know, we're going to blink, and it's going to be week six. It's still warm on the East Coast. I know pumpkins.
10: It's still very warm on the East Coast.
9: Yes.
10: Yeah. Very warm.
9: Like, I know we're already in the pumpkin season, right?
10: Like, oh, I hate it so much.
9: You know, like they start pumpkins in August. The pumpkin. Listen, it's fine. It's cool. It's a good, like, fall thing, but it's still hot, right? Right.
10: Yeah, it is.
9: It's still hot. And but pretty soon the frost on the pumpkin happens. I love for this time of the year. I love it so much. I just wanted to slow down. I don't want to. I want to just kind of because we're gonna we'll blink and Jeff, you know, it'll be Halloween.
10: Oh yeah.
9: I don't know what it is, but it feels like
10: football season
9: it just goes by so fast, man. It's amazing.
10: Because we love it so much, because it's just so much, just like just so much of it, right? Just like you have football, you know, a typical week: Thursday, Friday, Saturday, Sunday, Monday, right? Between college and the NFL, and there are some weeks. There feels like there's other. You know, we had a Wednesday game last week. Like it just goes by. So there's so much to catch up on. There's so much to watch.
9: Know, it's the best.
10: It's just.
9: I was at a high school game last night. They freaking love it, man.
10: Yeah, I didn't get to go last night to our game, but I've been, you know, when I can, I've been going to our high school. It's been fun.
9: Yeah, there's something about it. All right, let's take a look at the top 25. We'll kind of look at the games today for week two, kind of analyze what we've learned, right? Last night, in case you watched, it was fun. Missouri over Kansas, which was a good football game.
10: It was fine. Kansas kind of melted at the end.
9: Well, you know,
10: they're a young quarterback.
9: Yeah, and then and Louisville over Villanova. Keenholz picked up where he left off in the second half last week. 332, a couple touchdowns, and the route was on.
10: Are you bum Nova lost? The Nova guy? No football guy?
9: No. I mean, listen, I expected them to lose. It's a good little program for what it is. They shouldn't play Louisville.
10: Well, it's a bye game, right? I mean, we saw I saw the worst bye game I've ever seen happen Thursday night. So there's nothing worse than.
9: Well, dude, by the way, if we're going to say one thing, now I know they don't play anybody and they certainly didn't play anybody Thursday, but Mensa
10: looks great.
9: is great. He's better than Beck. Not even close. Yeah, like he's the best quarterback in the country right now.
10: Yeah,
9: and he's got Malachi Toney, who, along with Jeremiah Smith, is the best receiver. And he's got Fletcher running the ball. And I like Cooper Barkay, he brought over from Duke, who worked the slot for you.
10: So, for those who missed it, Thursday night Miami played FAMU, Florida A&M. And Florida A&M is HBCU, and they're not a good one at that. And they were down their quarterback. And it was... I think Miami, it was 49-0 at halftime, and Miami had 22 offensive plays.
9: Yeah. Yeah.
10: It was a gross bye game. FAMU got 750, and their Bear, I think, got 50K to go. So, in the end, you know, maybe it was worth it for them, but the bye games, some of them are gross. And look, Villanova did not embarrass themselves last night against Louisville, so they could come out with a little bit, you know, a little pride and some more money in their checking account.
9: Yeah, I mean, listen, if you want to build the program, that's what happens. You got to take a beating. So, all right, today, speaking of bye games, Indiana has a bye game with Howard. What do you think of Indiana? You were away last week.
10: Yeah.
9: So we'll go over some of the teams. What do you think of Indiana?
10: For the year? I think they're going to be really good. I think you just carry out Cignetti.
9: Defensively, they're going to be good.
10: Carry out Cignetti feels like a really dumb thing to do. He's... fabulous coach. You know, did they look as clean as last year? No, remember last year, guys, they beat Old Dominion 29-14 game one, 27-14 and won the championship. Yeah. So, not concerned at all. Look, it's probably unlikely for them to be as good this season just because of how good last year was, right? It's just unlikely, but they're going to win 10 games. They're a good football team.
9: Yep. Yep. What do you think of Hoover?
10: He looked fine, I think. I mean, they played North Texas. I don't know. First game, new offense. Like, it's just not going to be perfect. I think people just expect, like, this perfection in week one, man. It's just not the way it is in any of the sports. So, I think Hoover's fine.
9: Especially in the NFL.
10: Yeah, especially because he hasn't played
9: the biggest liar is week one in the NFL and now week two because nobody plays.
10: Correct.
9: All right. Oregon, your Ducks have Oklahoma State. They are a 23.5-point favorite. Will you play them today?
10: I played them I actually wrote a list of all my wagers. It's a lot of them. I played them earlier this week at 21.5, so I'm not playing them 23.5 today. I do worry about the early body clock game, which we struggled offensively last year, both those games in the first half. But Oklahoma State was, I think, predictably bad last week. I don't know why they got so much like, oh, they could be good this year. They have 90 new players and their offensive line is atrocious and their left tackle now is out. I just wouldn't want to have an atrocious offensive line against Oregon. And we didn't play crisp last week. Like, we had penalties. It's just a wreck. I think Oregon will be fine today.
9: Yeah, I could see a big time blowout today. I'd be honestly, 21.5, 23.5, I don't think it matters.
10: Do you want to know my take? Brain's going to hate this take, but we could run it by. Is he coming on today?
9: Yeah.
10: Okay. So, for those who wager a lot, there's a term called closing line value, CLV. Okay? So, the idea is that you want to get the best line of the week. So, I got Oregon minus 21.5. It's up to 23.5. I got a better number. I got 2 points of closing line value. There's a lot of people that do this for full-time, like Brain does, like Bill Krakenberger, who I work with tomorrow on Countdown to Kickoff. And they do it full-time. And getting closing line value, CLV, it's really important for them, right? Because over the long haul, typically if you get a better number, you win more often. I personally lose every wager I have with CLV.
9: Really?
10: I don't win any of them. I go on this anti-CLV crusade all the time. I think it only matters in the NFL because the NFL games the lines are so tight. You get a 3 or 2.5 or 3 and 3.5 or 47.5 versus 47. I think college football, to your point, matters 0%. I never once think I don't win or lose. Last week I had 6 points of value in Charlotte. I had Charlotte minus 15. They closed 21. They lost outright in overtime. Well, great job, Schwartz. Great. You got 6 points of CLV. Good for you, buddy. Like all week.
9: Well, let me ask you a question as a, curious, bystander here. If it moves 6 points, wouldn't you try to go the other side and middle it?
10: You could middle it. I don't middle very much because
9: not
10: again,
9: that it would won.
10: I would have lost money. I would have lost less money. I guess middle should always be like for half a unit or maybe even three quarters. You should never middle like take one unit on each side. I could have middled it. I guess
9: 6 points is a lot. Like, yeah, if you got six. I mean,
10: I could have middled it. I guess. I didn't think that Charlotte would lose to Citadel in overtime either. After Citadel scored like 4 points the week before. The point is that CLV to me doesn't mean anything in college football. And so if you like Oregon today at 21.5, you like them at 23.5. I don't think that matters. It's not through key numbers at all. It's unlikely to matter those 2 points, in my opinion.
9: One other thing. Is it worth? Well, I guess that's stupid. I was going to say, is it worth screwing around with the line and not paying juice, right? Like, so if you're moving 6 points, you move it 5 points, so you're actually not paying juice on it.
10: No, I don't think so.
9: You know, anyway, whatever. How about Arizona State A&M? That could be a fun game.
10: Yeah, I'm curious about, like, what ASU looks like. A&M's probably better.

0: youth football.
1: Yeah.
0: There's a rule where if you are up at a certain number, I forget at halftime, it's like 30, whatever.
1: Yeah.
0: Right? Then you have to run everything between the tackles.
1: No way. Wow.
0: Yeah. Okay. For the rest of the game. And so that number, the spread, whatever the spread is, like 30 points, you're up 30. So we, with my older boy, we went to Chet, and then we came back the following year and we lost all of our best players. We were playing a reclass team that was the best in the league.
1: Yeah.
0: We're down, I think the number's like 31.
1: Okay.
0: How was it? No, that's right. Anyway, the idea was they missed the extra point on purpose.
1: To not have to do it?
0: So they wouldn't have to do it, and then went down and scored another touchdown.
1: Yeah, it's
0: like, how big? I went to the other coach. I was like, yo, Holmes, like, really? Like, you really had to do that? Oh, coach, we're working on something, man. You know, like, come on, bro.
1: Like, the coaching.
0: And by the way, your kids are 15, mine are 13. So, you know, I'm glad you beat us up because you got a 6'2", you know, 275-pound guard.
1: I don't know, man. I have so many thoughts about youth coaching in general.
0: Yeah, it could be completely out of line. I know.
1: I just don't really, like, you know, we're in fall softball right now. The goal is to, like, have a bunch of, like, we had four girls pitch in four innings. I kind of had my daughter pitch every pitch. I could have. And then you know, the other team had their ace throw three of four innings. I was like, this is like fall ball. What are we doing?
0: Give the other
1: like,
0: kids
1: a shot. We threw girls that they never pitched in the game before. Like, that's what the goal of this is. Why are you trying to win? We won anyways. So I was like, awesome. I don't know, man. I don't get it sometimes. Yeah. Whatever.
0: Back to the slate.
1: Yes, let's go.
0: Where are you at with A&M and Marcel Reed?
1: I think he's fine. I don't know if he's special.
0: Okay.
1: Do you?
0: I think he's got skills. He's one of those kids that he's one of those dudes that has a lot of skill. There's things I really like about him, but the whole picture hasn't come together.
1: Yeah, I think he's one of those guys where like there's gonna be games when you're like, wow, this is the best quarterback I've ever seen.
0: Yes. Yeah, exactly. That's exactly right.
1: Yeah.
0: Oklahoma, Michigan. Oklahoma 5.5 at the Big House.
1: If you're betting on this game, to me, it's Michigan or nothing. It's not because I think actually Oklahoma or Michigan is like going to beat them. So here's my concern about Michigan. All right. I don't think Bryce Underwood's got any better. Now, when you have a week one game like you did, you're going to improve because that's what week one to week two is, right? You improve a lot between week one and week two. So I think that there's going to be some improvement in Michigan's offense. But I think Bryce Underwood has some serious concerns, in my opinion. Their head coach, Kyle Whittingham, has coached a lot of football. He said after the game, Monday, I believe it was, that Bryce Underwood's our quarterback for now. Don't like that. I mean, that means he's already thinking about, right, like, what do we do without Underwood? Like, how do we – and
0: wow. I missed that.
1: Yeah, so they asked him about – he said for right now he is. So, but here's another thing, too. Kyle Whittingham came from Utah, as we know, a very successful head coach. How many new coaches this year didn't get to choose their own quarterback? Now, some coaches went to new schools, Bob Chesney at UCLA, Tosh LePoy at Cal – and the quarterback they already had there is very good, right? Nico Imanalava and JKS. And so they kept him, right? But Kyle Whittingham did not get to choose his quarterback was chosen for him, Bryce Underwood. Very rare situation. There's no emotional tie for Kyle Whittingham to him. So I'm curious to see that dynamic today. I think Bryce Underwood has to run the ball a lot in this game for them to stay close. And I still question about John Mateer and whatnot, but
0: He looked good. Against nobody, but he looked good throwing the football. I mean, he looked a lot better throwing the football.
1: He did. I think Oklahoma wins, but I think it's going to be closer than we think. I'm not taking Michigan either. No chance. But I trust Kyle Whittingham. The defense was fine. They did get kind of saved by the end of the game situation, which I thought was ended up being maybe the right call, even though it was very sort of clunky and was explained very well.

0: well and felt like they were sort of given special treatment, but it appears they weren't. It appears that there was a second left on the clock, and they had to make the Hail Mary too, right? They had to complete it and throw it down the field. And long way to say, game is probably much closer than we think. I'm not touching it though.
1: Yeah, no, I wouldn't either. That's a tough game to figure out. Penn State and Temple. Yeah. This doesn't really mean anything outside of it. Penn State is, just for everybody, they're good, all right?
0: Their
1: schedule's no good, is easy, and they're really good, Jeff. Yeah. Like, Rocco Becht, we know Anthony very well. He was a tight end in the league for a million years. Yeah. And Ant's a good friend. And, they brought 29 guys from Iowa State to Happy Valley. Matt Campbell is a really good coach. That's a good team, dude.
0: I took Penn State -23.5 today against Temple. They looked great last week against Marshall. One of them went 45-0. Temple's not going to score in this game at all. And I because Penn State is so new with Matt Campbell, I don't think there's like wore up by a certain amount of points. Let's sort of like come off like
1: yes.
0: Like, they're going to keep going. Right. Like, there's no.
1: You're working on your offense.
0: Correct. So, there's no, like, just let's run inside zone 12 plays in a row and go
1: right.
0: home.
1: Right.
0: And this game is in, I imagine it's in Philly, right?
1: The link.
0: And so, there's a recruiting to this as well, right? Like, you want to recruit, obviously, Philadelphia very well in Pennsylvania. This is a game in Philly, a big game. I'm sure you have people there. And I think this is a big Penn State win. I mean, I'm not saying anything that's, like, crazy here, but. I did take Penn State -23.5.
1: Yeah, I would advise you to do that. So you did it. Good job. I think Penn State's sneaky good. And it's a shame. Casey Killer is a good football coach at Temple. But he's just stuck, man. I saw it. It's so hard to win at a place like that.
0: Yep.
1: You know, it's just you're not going to be able to do it. Western Kentucky, Georgia. So Georgia has a layup they had last week. You know what's funny? We talked about everybody except Georgia. Now, look, they play Tennessee State, right? But still,
0: great.
1: 63-3, and they just – we've talked about everybody but Georgia. And Georgia – and maybe it's because of Gunnar Stockton, but
0: – he is.
1: You know, Georgia's good. Oof.
0: It's absolutely Gunnar Stockton. We don't think that he's as good as the other quarterbacks around the SEC. And so we've avoided putting, I've been at Georgia to win the SEC. I think they're really good still. And look, the thing about Georgia too is, there was a standard with Georgia for so many years because of all the winning they did. And then you get to a point where they're just not as good. They've lost a lot of NFL talent, as we know. They're just not as good. That's it.
1: No.
0: And I think that because of that, we don't put them on the same pedestal we used to put them on.
1: That's fair.
0: It's not fair to Georgia, but that's exactly what's happening.
1: No, it's fair of what you're saying. I get it.
0: Yes.
1: Yeah.
0: Yeah.
1: That's interesting.
0: Right? They're good, but because its standard is so high, are they as good as, they are in the past? Probably not. So that's why we don't, I think, talk about them quite like we used to. That's my take on the Georgia thing.
1: Yeah. It's interesting, though, because, Alabama is just not good, period. Like, when compared to Alabama of the past.
0: Yeah. I think they're getting a tad bit disrespected this season, is my read on Alabama.
1: Yeah, but in the way you describe Georgia, like, that's not Alabama. Like, Georgia is legitimately a top three team in the country.
0: Yes. Bama's not. Correct. Yeah, I'm agreeing there, yes.
1: Notre Dame. Curious what you think. They got Rice today, another cupcake. They pulled away last week and the one thing that stood out to me, and again, you played Wisconsin and it's at Lambeau. I loved it. It was fun. They pull away in the second half. But I'm worried about their skill people. Do they have enough skill? I mean,
0: Faison. They're not going to give up any points, though.
1: Oh, well, their secondary's sick. Right? Like, that's CBU, man. They got incredible secondary.
0: Yeah, they're not going to have any points, which surely obviously helps in the discussion about how good they are.
1: But here's the thing, though. I'm just curious. What do you think about their skill people?
0: I mean, they obviously lost two NFL running backs. That hurts them, I would imagine.
1: And I'm talking about the receivers too, because if this is a CJ Carr year, what's their receiver situation look like to you? Like, do you have enough playmakers?
0: Yeah, I think it's fair like to big, I think it's fair
1: big
0: to,
1: players, big playmakers. I mean,
0: I think it's fair to worry about that, right? You have to.
1: You know, the one thing I don't know, because like you're right. Like, you had, I mean, beyond just the fact that you had two great running backs, the two best in the country, they were also, I mean, there was burst big play opportunity, and I don't know about the big play opportunity. That needed to come from the receivers.
0: Yeah.
1: So we'll
0: find out, obviously.
1: Yeah. Yeah. All right. We're going to take a quick TO. We'll come back as we go through the slate on a week two in college football, man. Embrace it. Enjoy it.
0: Let's
1: celebrate
0: go.
1: It. Let's go is right. Jeff Schwartz, Anthony Gargano on Fox Sports Radio.
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8: Turning partly sunny today in the Sioux Falls area. Our high temperature at 74. Dry skies for the afternoon. North winds at 10 to 15. For tonight, partly cloudy skies. A low temperature at 54. And then for tomorrow, blend of sun and clouds. There's a chance of some rain showers in the morning. Better chance by Sunday night. High at 68. From the Storm Center at Kelloland TV, I'm meteorologist Brian Karstens.
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0: fellas. Jeff Schwartz, Anthony Gargano. Hey, I gotta say one thing. So, yesterday, obviously, the 25-year anniversary from 9/11, yes. And there was an incredible documentary on last night that discussed the role of sports and entertainment in the healing process, and it was just amazing. It brought me right back to that moment and all of us being together. And I'll never forget, dude. I worked for the New York Post, and I was a year removed. I left to come back home to Philly, and so I was on the radio doing I was at the Inquirer and doing the radio, and I'm driving to a remote at a bar, and I hear on the local news station that the first plane hit. And then it was the second, and then you're like, oh my God, what is going on? We're under attack. And that hashtag never forget is real, and the heroes that are police, fire, and all the people, what they did in New York City, you know, my heart goes out to those people, all the people that lost their lives at post 9/11 to all just because of, you know, all the breathing in the noxious gases and everything else. It was just an awful situation. I applaud John Stewart so much for going to bat for all those workers that, you know, helped get them health insurance, you know, for the rest of their lives, because they gave up their lives for us and our country.
1: Yeah, I mean, obviously you see a day that changed our world, right? Changed our country. And I was, what would I have been? 15?
0: Yeah.
1: I'm in California. So I remember, you know, we were driving to school in the morning and my dad had the radio on, and, you know, there was, you know, the talk of, I think we sort of heard about it on the radio, and then we got to school, you know, they pulled out and this is something that maybe you guys don't remember, but like they pulled out the TV, right? On the wheel of the TV.
0: Yeah. Yeah. And I remember those.
1: We got to see the, and then I think they let us leave school earlier that day. And obviously, a life changing event. And you're right about all the sacrifices that were made that day and sacrificed since then. We will never forget. It sounds like, you know, I hope we never forget.
0: And, you know, it was amazing. And in the documentary, I forgot. And this is, we talk about sports. We love it. And I hope that enthusiasm comes across. And, you know, our opinions are going to be right or wrong. And you might disagree or agree. Yeah. None of it matters, right? What it matters is that this is something that's a passion for us. And it's something that's important to society. And never was that more on display, man. Like,
1: the fabric of our society is sports, man.
0: I mean, it is. It brings us together in the most perfect way, right? Sans, you know, economic background, religious background, race, creed. I mean, all that stuff is true. And we gather together. We see the colors of our local team.
1: Yeah, and then George Bush puts on a bulletproof vest that does a 90-mile-an-hour fastball right down the middle. Like, it was
0: amazing, dude.
1: Yeah,
0: he was great. I mean, his speech was he's exactly what the country needed at the time.
1: Yeah,
0: you know. I mean,
1: what was that on last night? I'd love to go back calming. And watch that.
0: It was great. It was on. I got home, and my mother-in-law was watching it.
1: Okay,
0: and I was like about to go, I got to put the Phillies on, right? But I started, I was like, let me watch this. First of all, let me have the lady let her watch her show, right? Because it's like my desk is near there, right? So I was like, let the lady watch the show. And then I got engrossed in it. I think it was ABC. I'm not 100%.
1: I saw ABC had a 9/11 special. I didn't know it was.
0: Yeah, it was awesome. And, you know, they talked to, like, the Yankee thing was really cool, right? Because the Piazza hitting a home run, football coming back, like all these stories ultimately in the Super Bowl with the Patriots being that big underdog, right? And it was Brady and Bertuzzi. Like, it was so amazing. It was just an incredible story of what sports and music, and, you know, some of the entertainers, but the sports piece of it,
1: yeah,
0: you know, it meant a ton. The Fire Chief's helmet at the Rangers game, because he was a big ice hockey fan. Like, it was all these things, these moments together. And, you know, that's where sports is not something that's trivial. I used to argue all the time, you like sports, you know, but now everybody does. But back in the day, it wasn't as popular. And it's like, no, listen, it just brings together the community, like, it organically.
1: Yeah. Yeah. Sports are powerful that way. And I do remember, you know, sports disappearing for what? It was about a week, I think. And then, you know, obviously the NFL coming back and whatnot. And you mentioned all the other sports, that baseball and hockey and basketball. Eventually those, you know, hockey, basketball eventually started back up again a couple weeks later. And again, that first pitch from the president, right? Like, that's a, you know, historic moment and, you know, unifying moment, right? Sports unify us. And it's why a lot of people talk about sort of, you know, keeping the sports and the politics out of the sports, right? Because sports are supposed to unify everyone. And I'm not one of those people that think keep politics out. Politics has always been in sports. It might be a little more in our face now, but it's always been a thing that's happened. I don't really understand the argument that you can't differentiate the two, but, you know, sports coming back. I do remember that as a kid when sports did come back, you know, after 9/11 and the importance it was for our communities to have, you know, have our favorite teams back playing.
0: Well, and you know, we needed to get to normalcy, right? Like, that was the key, was bouncing back to normalcy and
1: correct
0: functioning, right? Like, you know, you can't, you know, planes were grounded. It was wild, uh-huh, right? Like, when you think about for how long, it was over a week close to a week that there was no air travel. And, you know, that sound of a plane overhead.
1: I know.
0: Like, how many times you see it during the course of the day, right? Like, it's, you know, all the time.
1: I live over like a landing area, a landing zone every now and then. You know, there's one of my, not, you know, obviously the stories about 9/11, most of them are, you know, about tragedy and grieving and, you know, I read the article on the man jumping down. I don't know if you've ever seen that article. I read it like every third year they post it. It's hard to read all the time. But, you know, one of the stories I recall, like, there was an airport, I think in Canada, that was not prepared to handle like 30 jumbo jets that were grounded there, and how the community came together and gave everyone food and shelter and warmth and made them feel like, you know, welcome. Cause they had to ground the planes, and there was a small airport. And I think in Newfoundland, a small airport that just like had 30 planes show up that day because they had to go somewhere. And that was the closest strip for the planes coming from overseas. And so, there's, you know, there's a lot of stories like that, on 9/11 as well.
0: Yeah. Yeah. It's, pretty incredible. All right. Let's do this. Let's take a quick TO. We'll come back. We'll finish the college slate. Then we'll get to NFL. And look ahead to tomorrow. And I want to do a little thumbnails on each of the games. All right, what do we expect? Great. What we're looking for? I mean, this is our happy place. Week two today. Week NFL week one continues tomorrow. Football. Jeff Schwartz, Anthony Gargano, right here on Fox Sports Radio.
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9: 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A mind-boggling interception, because you know Mike Vrabel said to him, if it's not there, don't do anything other than throw it away. 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You would have been able to kick a field goal, gone into overtime, where you would have been going against a backup quarterback in Drew Lock. 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

0: Fellas on Fox Sports Radio, week two, baby. All right, so when last we left, we were talking about Notre Dame Rice. Let's get back to it. Kentucky, Alabama, Southside Chucks all over Kentucky plus the 10 against Alabama.
1: Yeah, so everyone is, though. Like, that's the thing, is everyone loves Kentucky in this game, and I don't know. A trendy dog, man, is like not my jam.
0: Well, the public dog never bites, right? That's always been the long saying.
1: I think that people have slept on Alabama a little bit too much. Now, does that mean they're great? No, but like, I feel like, dude, this is way, everyone's like Kentucky today.
0: Yeah. Yeah.
1: Everyone loves them.
0: BYU Arizona is a good Russell. Game.
1: What?
0: BYU Arizona is a good game.
1: Yeah, I think BYU probably smokes Arizona, but yes, it could be good. But it's a big day in like the Big 12 today. It's a big college football day.
0: Yeah, it is. Well, of course, every you seem. Where are you at with Alabama?
1: So maybe it's just Kalen DeBoer, like PTSD, because he was Washington's coach and beat Oregon three times in a row. I think Kalen DeBoer can coach, man, and maybe this team is just not as good as other Bama teams of the past, but I think we're acting like this is a team that didn't make a playoff last year. And I get Russell's making his first road start in conference. It's going to be hard, but I don't think Kentucky's all that talented right now. Will Stein is rebuilding that roster, right, in year one. I mean, I don't know. Kentucky's just, everyone loves Kentucky today. I just be careful, man.
0: All right.
1: I just would.
0: Yeah. All right, let's get back to it. We got Washington, Utah State.
1: Yeah, that's a waste of everyone's time.
0: Yeah. Tennessee, Georgia Tech. So Tennessee 11.5 at Georgia Tech.
1: Yeah, I thought Georgia Tech was very clunky against Colorado, right? Offensively, you know, Mendoza's brother is now the quarterback there.
0: Yeah.
1: I didn't think it was a great performance in week one. I thought the coaching was not great by Brent Keene week one. Slightly concerned about Georgia Tech. I think Tennessee wins the game.
0: Yeah. I do too. Well, they're a big favorite too. We got to talk about this. Well, I'm going to save Ohio State, Texas.
1: Okay.
0: All right. Because I'm going in order. But we got to talk about Lane. So, you know, they got a cupcake this week after completely hammering Dabo and Clemson, and the halftime speech gets leaked, I think on purpose. It was great.
1: Correct.
0: It was great. Look, you know, give him credit, man. He's a great coach. He loves the chaos. He lives in it. He thrives in it. And, you know, Dabo has been resistant to this whole new world of college football, and it bit him. Yep. And, you know, he's done.
1: Dabo is absolutely done. Now, he's got a $60 million buyout, which I don't know if Georgia Tech, Clemson can afford. But yeah, he's as done as can be. Yeah, what a beatdown by LSU in this game. The question I have, I think, is for LSU, you know, offensively, gotta be a little bit more than Levitt just running the ball with his legs everywhere.
0: Yeah.
1: But I think you're pretty happy with the week one result. Remember, guys, I'll repeat this till I'm blue in the face. It's week one, man. Like,
0: yeah, they're outliers. Week one's always an outlier.
1: Things gonna change. You're gonna get better and worse. Of course you are, but you're not your complete self in this week. So just everyone take a deep breath. You're probably never as good as never as bad as you are in week one. You can get better. You can get worse as well. And I just think for Clemson, Clemson's going to end up with 8 wins still because of their schedule and the conference they're in, but they're not a viable contender. Look at Miami. Look how good Miami's been playing.
0: No, I mean, like, right off the bat, I don't know about you, but when you look at the two, both teams tonight are going to be legitimate contenders for national championship. Right, like you go, like those teams are good.
1: Yes,
0: Georgia's good.
1: Yes,
0: Miami's really good.
1: Yes,
0: Notre Dame is good, and their defense is really good. They're not gonna play anybody. I still question how prolific their offense is. Like once you match it up and you got to play one of these big boys. It's one thing, they're not going to get beat by anybody on that schedule. But when you have to play a Miami and you got to go play, you know, teams with that kind of weapon, can you score with them?
1: Yeah. We'll find out, obviously.
0: Right. But like that, when you're looking at these teams, that's kind of how I always kind of match them up. Is one team more pronounced than the other? And that makes you, are you a real contender or not? LSU is, right? I mean, I think LSU.
1: LSU has the players to be a real contender. Are they winning a championship this year? Probably not. But that was a great week one performance.
0: Other games tonight, real quick. Texas Tech in action. We'll find out how good they are.
1: I like Oregon State to cover that game, by the way.
0: Okay. 25.5, a lot of points.
1: Because Texas Tech plays on a short week against Houston on Friday. And, like, what do they care about this game? They're just going to get out. They're just going to – this game is just a let's win and leave. Like, who cares what the final score is?
0: Ole Miss, Laffer, Utah, 12.5 against Arkansas.
1: I think they're gonna play well against Arkansas.
0: So do I. I was gonna say the same
1: thing. There's a lot of work Sofield has to do there. I like Sofield as a coach. He's my guy. But I think there's still work there to be done with the roster.
0: Oh, there's a nice 11 o'clock game tonight. USC, Louisiana. I may be in on that game tonight. Utah, Arkansas, 10:15, and then USC. Yeah. Once my wife falls asleep and we're done.
1: Yeah, I probably will not stay awake till watch the USC game, but I think they're 30-point favorites.
0: Yeah, I was just looking at I like when there's a good program on late because I'll digest it.
1: One of my favorite things about when USC left the Pac-12 to go to the Big Ten, all their fans kept saying stuff like, "We're done playing the late night game," and I was like, "What do you mean? Who's filling the inventory to play night games in the Big Ten Conference?"
0: Yes.
1: You are. Oregon has never done that. You are. Like Washington, UCLA. It's so funny to me. Like, we're done playing the late Pac-12 game. No, you're not.
0: right.
1: Definitely
0: right.
1: not. Right. So, you're definitely not. They're putting you on, you know, I think Oregon has one night game, and it's this Friday. We play Portland State this upcoming Friday. Otherwise, as of right now, there's no night games.
0: Yeah. Yeah. Wow. That's pretty cool. All right. We're going to have a big hour. I want to focus on the NFL coming up.
1: Let's do it. Right?
0: And I want to look at the games tomorrow and the storylines and kind of just overarching. These are the stories for the league. These are the guys to look out for. Cause I also want to look at, you know, depth chart. Like, the one thing we saw from Seattle is I liked Jadarian Price. I thought he ran the ball well.
1: He was electric, man.
0: Right?
1: He looked great.
0: He did. And again, that's with a backup quarterback for much of that game.
1: Yeah, he looked great.
0: I mean, you know, he's going to be something. So then we saw A.J. Brown get bit by a little karma. He talked about Drake May.
1: Sure.
0: Right?
1: Such a Philly fan.
0: He talked about Drake May being the guy. He wanted to, you know, run away from Hurts. I don't know, dude. What'd you get? Big Albert, don't go anywhere.
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19: In the late ball game Friday night, the San Diego Padres won their 5th straight game, holding on at San Francisco 7-5. Arizona 9-1 winners against Texas, but the Diamondbacks are still a half game behind San Diego for the last NL wild card. In the AL Central, the White Sox have just a half game lead over the Guardians now. Cleveland scored 3 in the 9th to win 5-2 at Minnesota, while the White Sox lost 7-3 at St. Louis. Yankees and Tampa Bay each won. That Rays victory was on a homer in the 9th, 3-1 over Houston. Baltimore beat Toronto and Max Scherzer 7-4. The Dodgers won their 8th straight. Milwaukee 20-0 over the Reds. Atlanta came back for an 11-inning win against the Phillies 6-5. At the U.S. Open in the men's semis, a battle of Americans. Ben Shelton beat Francis Tiafoe in 4 sets. To college football, number 23 Missouri, a winner at Kansas 38-21. I'm Steve DeSager.
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0: Good morning, good morning, good morning. A heavy football Saturday. A Fox football Saturday. Nothing like it. It's going to be a beautiful day across the country, and we'll be kicking off everywhere, and then it's tomorrow, and the big boys take over. It's Jeff Schwartz, Anthony Gargano, the fellas every week right here on Fox Sports Radio. So let's dive into, because we've been talking a lot about, obviously, Texas, Ohio State, and college. Let's get to the NFL.
1: Let's do it.
0: And tomorrow, and what's going to happen. We saw the opener, right, like, little sleepy game Wednesday, injury plagued. I know I was joking about A.J. Brown, but, you know, Drake May did not play well.
1: No.
0: He was reckless, completely reckless with the football. And you saw a team that, again, offensively, after A.J. Brown's going to be out for a good, you know, 6 to 8 weeks with a high ankle sprain.
1: Yeah.
0: You know, they're going to suffer.
1: Yeah. It's not going to be good. I mean, that's why they brought him in, right? They needed some of that downfield threat in the passing game, which is what they lost last year, and or what they did not have last year. And this is why I think, like, trading Boutte didn't make sense to me. Like, I know. Like, you just, now you're down basically two guys that you thought you might have this year, right? Now, one you obviously willingly traded. The other one was not the case. He got hurt, but there's just no depth there. And you look at Drake May and the way he kind of forced the ball down the field. It just wasn't good for New England. And all the things that you thought, like, all the regression candidate stuff that you thought was possible with New England all happened in game one. Like, that was all the fears were realized in game one. So, when you have aspirations to make it back to the Super Bowl, we have aspirations to, you know, to continue to win the division. That was not a good start. Now, it's game one, obviously. We talked about, you know, game one is not game, you know, 17. It's probably hard to really say if this mattered, but did any of the off field noise matter in this game? Was it like, were they just not as prepared as they needed to be? I don't, you know, it's worth maybe asking. I don't really know what that would look like, but they spent an entire offseason talking about, you know, thinking about their coach and the scandal going, you know, with him. And so it didn't look like a team that was, I don't think so.
0: I don't think that
1: if they start the year 1-3, it's going to be a discussion, I feel like, right? When you have,
0: I mean, it's always going to be, it's going to be hanging around with that, certainly, but, like, I'm with you. I don't think that was the reason for it.
1: No. Unlikely.
0: No. Like, I like, and I can't wait for this game. I love Houston. I think the Texans are coming out of the AFC.
1: So they, when we did all the previews heading in the season, they were the dark horse team. Like, for me, that's a really wrong word to use, but if I tell you coach check, right? Pass rush, you know, defense check, quarterback talent, yes. Now, quarterback playing up to talent is the question, right? Like, is he going to play up to his ability? They are better on the offensive line. They should have a better run game with Montgomery. Like, there are some real positives to be had with this team if Stroud can play as good as we think he can.
0: Yeah. Yeah. I think he's going to play well. I don't know.
1: Well, they don't have a choice because if you don't play well, then there's not going to be.
0: Well, listen, you could be okay, and that defense could carry you.
1: Right, but the thing about Stroud, too, it's kind of interesting, is he's not good when they lose. Like, it's never like, oh, man, Stroud threw for 400 yards and we lost the game anyways. And so that's a legit question. Like, is he ready for the big time? I'm with you. I think Houston beats Buffalo this weekend.
0: Yeah, I see it. I completely see it. I like the run game. I love Montgomery there.
1: Yeah, I mean, I think if you look at what Montgomery can be with this team, it's such an important piece for that. You know, they need to be better at the line of scrimmage and better running the football. It's such an important piece for that.
0: Yeah, yeah. All right, let's kick it around. Here we go. We'll start with what's happening. We'll go game by game. Pittsburgh against Atlanta. Atlanta, I feel bad for my boy Kevin Stefanski, man. Stuck in the QB hell, and it's Cooper Rush for him tomorrow against the Steelers.
1: By the way, not only that, okay, they're also down their two best pass rushers.
0: And there's that. That's right.
1: Yeah, and there's that. Yeah.
0: Yeah.
1: The Tua thing, man, he went downhill so fast. It happened fast, man. Yeah, I mean, Pittsburgh's going to win, obviously. Do they cover? Who knows? I mean, it's obviously not the right word to put there, but, do they cover is the question, right? Like, that's the question, I think, now.
0: You got a good one with the Ravens and the Colts.
1: Yeah, fun game.
0: I like this game. In fact, our buddy Mike Garofalo from the NFL Network and ESPN now, he's going to be there. We were talking about the game yesterday, and he's going to cover that game. I'm fascinated by it, and I'm fascinated with what Baltimore's offense will look like with Doyle. Declan Doyle, boy genius, the next of the OCs to come in, the offensive minds. They're going to do a lot of different stuff. It's going to be different than, hey, run Henry first down, second down. And then here's Lamar, shotgun, trying to make something happen.
1: So I have many thoughts about this team. I think it's reasonable to have some excitement for a new offense for Lamar and what that can be. I think, though, there's a little too much Ravens hype. A lot of people picking them to win the AFC. First of all, they've never done that. Lamar has not played an AFC Championship game yet. So, they won, right? They lost the Chiefs. That was the one he played in, correct, that year? They lost the Chiefs. Yes, he's played in one. His playoff record has not been good. He has not played well in the postseason. His numbers dropped significantly in the playoffs. And we were first-time head coach. Now, I think Minter is going to be a really good coach, but we don't know. We don't know that yet. You mentioned the offensive coordinator. So this is an issue, by the way, with your team in Philly, with Declan Doyle, with David Blau, I think that's pronounced it correctly, in Washington. Yep. It's their first time play callers. I think Declan Doyle's 29 years old.
0: Yes.
1: And now you have Lamar and Derrick Henry and Zay Flowers and pressure to do really, really big things in Baltimore. I think it's okay to have a little bit of skepticism how quickly it comes together with a brand new play caller. That's it. That's all I say. People are so into Baltimore, and they might be right. But I just think it's okay to say, hey, man, like, let's just see what Declan Doyle does first-time OC. How does he make adjustments? How does he figure out the right things, for Lamar? There's just no – we don't know yet. We have no idea yet.
0: I agree with you. I'm not high – it's funny. The two teams that moved away from their longtime head coaches, and that's Buffalo with Sean McDermott and Baltimore with Harbaugh. And I know the Steelers did too, but everybody's picking Baltimore
1: a while.
0: Yeah, but everybody's picking Baltimore or Buffalo, and I don't see for either of them.
1: So
0: I think they're going to miss their guys. I do.
1: I mean, isn't the big difference here, like, the Steelers want to hire a veteran head coach in Mike McCarthy that we sort of know we're getting with Mike. You might not love Mike, but we pretty much know the blueprint we're getting with him, where Jesse Minter, we don't know. Joe Brady, we don't know. And unlike Mike McCarthy, like, there's a ton of pressure on those two coaches, Minter and Joe Brady, to win now. because
0: they're
1: basically replacing the legend because the legend couldn't get it done. And Nick Dermott is the wrong word to use, a legend, but like the idea that, like, you know, that they're there to win now. Maybe it works out well, but it's a lot of pressure on those coaches. Absolutely.
0: Yeah, and this isn't John Gruden going in to go take over for Tony Dungy.
1: Correct. It's not.
0: You know, like, you know, I both those teams, that's why I don't like either of them to come out of the AFC. It's why I just said I liked Houston. But nevertheless, it'll be interesting to see Ravens, Colts, and the Colts. I'm curious, it's going to be a lot of Alec Pierce. Of course, the Jonathan Taylor, it's always how it goes. Yeah. And Dimes looked good in Indianapolis before he got hurt.
1: I don't have high hopes for Dimes. But the Colts, they feel like I have a blind spot for them. I don't really know how I feel about them this year. Tail of two teams last year, partly when Daniel Jones got hurt. But to be fair, Daniel Jones started going downhill when they played better teams. Like the first eight games of the season, they played the five worst teams in the NFL. And then they started playing a little bit better competition in the offense.

0: much better than he was in New York. He looked better. The offense looked better.
1: Yeah,
0: I thought Steichen did a good job with him.
1: I think Steichen is a really good play caller. And I think that one thing that play callers do really well, like a guy like Steichen, is they design an offense around the strengths and weaknesses of a quarterback. And I think that showed very much in Indianapolis that he was able to do that.
0: All right. We talked about Bills Texans. Let's go to Chicago Carolina.
1: Yeah, I think Chicago's getting upset here.
0: Do you?
1: Yeah, I do. Yeah.
0: You're there.
1: Well, it's not really why. I think.
0: Well, no, I mean, but you're there. Yeah. You know what's going on with the Carolina Panthers.
1: This is more, I think, of like a general, you know, things went too well for the Bears last season. And
0: You're in the regression mode? Because I hate that.
1: Why do you hate it? We just saw it happen in England on Wednesday.
0: Okay, well, I think Chicago is a... So here's what I'll say. Here's what I'm going to say. I love their offense.
1: Absolutely. Who doesn't?
0: All right.
1: Their offense is great.
0: Like, their offense is legitimate. I love their coach. I love the quarterback.
1: Yeah, I
0: just think it's I've heard this narrative over and over and over again. Well, you know, expected win and all the turnovers and, like, I get it, but they're still a good team. Like, you know, what I saw in the playoffs was a good team. Yeah, their defense is.
1: They
0: had a big injury in the secondary, too.
1: So I will bet it over in every Bears game until otherwise. I bet the over in this one. I think that it's going to be very difficult for me to see the Bears defense hold up in this situation. And I think, too, this is going to be, you know, sharp, square, side, whatever you want to call it. Like, I think a lot of people are going to be in the, oh, the Bears only favored by 3 at Carolina? What? Why is this? And this is definitely the Panthers, you know, getting 3 points here is going to be a side that I bet Brain is on that side.
0: I'm with you. I put it this way. I wouldn't play the game. I just play the total because I agree with you. I think every Bear game is going to be over.
1: Yeah.
0: I felt the same thing when you said it. I've been talking about it the same way. Let me ask you about Carolina. How are they going to score? Go through their offense. Down there.
1: The offensive line has gotten much better, right? So they drafted Monroe Freeling. The guards should be back and ready to roll, which they need, you know, the guard play to be better this year. They have McMillan, as we know, right? Who was one offensive rookie of the year last year.
0: Yep.
1: And then Jonathan Brooks, they expect, you know, he has not played a ton of football. I think it's like 3 games over 2 years, but they expect him to play better. And then obviously Bryce Young, they hope he takes the next step.
0: It's going to be Chuba or Brooks?
1: I think they hope it's Brooks more as the year goes on. Yeah. Here's one thing to note too. Last year, the Panthers were so up and down, right? They had one game where they looked like they couldn't be beat, right? They like played well against the Packers and the Rams, all this stuff. And they had other games where it's like, have you guys ever played offense before?
0: I know.
1: So I think with the Panthers, you're just looking for more consistency. And if you get that consistency, it's a really good football team. The problem is consistency. They just weren't consistent last season. And that, to me, is the biggest question. Like, are you going to get that this season out of them?
0: Well, how much does it do with Bryce?
1: Probably a lot, yeah.
0: Because, again, you know, and this is not a revelation, but that's exactly why you go, all right, well, I don't know how much I trust them, right?
1: That's why he probably hasn't got his new second contract.
0: Yes, yes.
1: Not probably why, it is why. But this is about the game, though. I mean, long term, I think that I don't know if he's going to be their guy. But again, this staff did not draft him, so there's no allegiance, like emotional tie to him, which is important in this discussion. We talk about this a lot. Like, it really matters. Do you draft the player? Is there like do you want him to have success? Of course, they want him to have success, but they didn't draft him, right? There's no emotional tie to him being their guy.
0: Right. They just
1: didn't draft him. So that's probably why they haven't paid him yet. They still want to see some more from him this season. And if he plays well, he'll get paid. But I think the Panthers look at, some of these contracts for these quarterbacks like Tua Tagovailoa, it's like he's good, but is he a top 15 player in the NFL at that position? Are we going to really pay someone that

0: much money and tie up our cap when we to a guy for $60 million a year who's just average? I think that's the question they got to deal with, right? And I think the answer is that's why the Panthers haven't paid him yet. Like, this draft is a big quarterback draft. They can find a replacement in this draft.
1: You talked about regression, which I find completely fascinating, right?
0: Well, it happens.
1: Yeah, I get what you're saying, but again, that side of the ball, like the Bears offense, I just buy every bit of
0: NFL.
1: It. Yeah, I just buy every bit. I love the quarterback. I love the coach. And I guess that's kind of where I'm at with that whole thing.
0: So the reason, the regression discussion, like I'll give you a great example. So last season, the Chiefs, 2 years ago, they won the Super Bowl. They were like an incredible, like 14-1 in one score games. And last year they were 1-10. So it just, the NFL just has this way, man, of doing it. I don't know why that is.
1: I know. Isn't it? It is crazy, dude. You're so right about that.
0: That's where this league is. It's what they do. They make every game close. That's the point of the league.
1: It is uncanny how they do that, man.
0: That's why I think that the talk about closing line value in gambling matters so much more in the NFL, because all the games are within seven points with a minute left, right? Like, there just are 2 minutes left. And so getting that half point here and there is so important. College football, you just don't feel that way at all.
1: Yeah. No, I know. My boy TJ, I'm with Jeff. Love Carolina. Classic week one wonky upset. And I do like Tet McMillan as the breakout of the league this year.
0: Can you be a breakout if you won the rookie of the year last year?
1: Right. I know. All right, let's keep going because I'm enjoying this. This is a lot of fun. Let's skip Browns Jaguars. We know what that's going to be like.
0: Do we?
1: Why you think that the Browns are going to scare the Jaguars with
0: every week one? There's a game.
1: Oh, I can't say it.
0: Well, what game is it this week?
1: It's not that.
0: It's not Cardinals Chargers, in my opinion.
1: I agree. I don't think it's either of those two.
0: So which is the weird game where you're like, wow, how that happened?
1: Like Chicago, Carolina. I mean, is that
0: three point dog? I don't think that counts, does it?
1: Well, I don't think any of the big numbers.
0: We don't have to spend time talking Browns Jags. I'm just putting on the radar.
1: All right. Well, I'll give you one. All right. Okay. I don't know if this counts in your eyes, but the Saints. Like, I could see the Saints going into Detroit and winning a shootout.
0: I see that
1: more than Deshaun Watson beating Jacksonville.
0: The Saints, I don't know, man. I got to see it again. I think every year there's like, oh my God, this team is the greatest.
1: Chuck is
0: young
1: good.
0: Team.
1: What do we mean every year? Like, Chuck's good. He showed you toward the end of the year. He played well. They got weapons. Etienne's there. You got Olave.
0: They're gonna play defense.
1: Okay, well, listen, they're banged up defensively. A lot of injuries. I get it.
0: Look at the depth chart right now on defense. Like, I'm not saying that I'm supposed to know every player in the NFL, but if I don't know like half your defensive line, I do know more than half the defensive line.
1: They've got a lot of injuries too. They've gotten dinged up. Kellen's a good coach, man. Kellen Moore's a good coach.
0: They got 10 guys on injured reserve and 2 on PUP. Jeez.
1: Yeah. No, they got smashed in training camp with injuries. My only point is their offense, I think their offense can move the ball. And the Lions secondary is still banged up.
0: Yeah. And those guys back, I haven't even looked at their back tomorrow.
1: No, not back tomorrow in the secondary. I just think there were 7-point dogs, so whatever. Yeah. My only point is I like that. I would like the Saints +7 more than the Browns +8.5.
0: Okay.
1: Especially to win the game. I don't know. What do you like about the Browns?
0: I think it's more about the situation that you're going to have 40% of survivor contestants on Jacksonville in week one. know, you're going to have everyone on the, every square is going to have Jacksonville minus 8.5. It just, it's setting up to be the weird week one game. I'm not, I don't think the Browns are winning the game, but it's also just a weird, it's just setting up for a very weird game, in my opinion.
1: All right. Yeah. I don't see it. And I know, you know, I know they exist and they happen every year, but that doesn't mean because it happened last year or happened 2 years ago, it doesn't mean it's going to happen again. So
0: well, you're right. It doesn't.
1: You know, anyway, I look at it like I just don't, I don't like that team a little bit, a little bit. I don't like the quarterback. Anyway, I'm not alone. We'll come back. Brain will join the conversation. We'll Great. Dive into, all the NFL stuff, continue to go through the slate and go through the college games as well. We're the fellas, Ant and Jeff, right here, Fox Sports Radio.
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14: From the Kelloland Live Doppler Storm Center.
18: Turning partly sunny today and cooler. Our high temperature 74. The winds will also be lighter today, north at 10 to 15 miles per hour. For tonight, partly cloudy skies expected, low temperature 54. And tomorrow morning, there is a chance of a few showers around our area, high at 68 in the afternoon. Better chance of rain Sunday night. From the Storm Center at Kelloland TV, I'm Brian Karstens.
19: Do with the Rams losing. Whatever percentage that had to do, no team will ever travel like the Rams again.
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19: 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So that's an oversight on my part. I will make sure everybody leaves ahead of time. But no team is going to do that because they're going to see this and go, well, the Rams left early and look what happened. What did that have to really do with them winning or losing the game? 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

0: Jeff Schwartz, Anthony Gargano, live from the Fox Sports Radio studios every Saturday morning. It's a Fox Football Saturday. We love it. Thanks to our producers, too. I don't want to lose our guys. Mighty Mark, Mikey G, the guys are terrific, and we appreciate it. Now joining us, like he does every week, our man, the Brain. Happy Fox Football Saturday, Brain.
1: Can't wait. Jeff, how was last week's game? I got to ask.
2: Well, it was, I mean, the end result was a win. I'll take it. But it was a ton of fun. We had a ton of fun. The kids had a blast. Oregon does a really good job of taking care of us. And
1: I love that.
2: I'm not that concerned about the rest of the season. But it was a much more stressful game than I figured.
1: No, well, look, I root for Oregon because of you. I was following that game, so I was happy they won.
0: Yeah, that was
2: happy they won too. Jeez.
0: Yeah, he loves it. All right, Brain, let's dive into it, man. We're gonna analyze all the games. We're gonna go through it like we always do each week. We'll start in college. Let's start with the big one. Let's start with Texas, Ohio State. What's your read on it, pal?
1: You know, Anthony, like as you know, as a Michigan guy, always Ohio State's always been the, you know, a thorn in my side, so to speak. But you know what? Ohio State, they are as consistent gets, Anthony. They really are. And Texas is just a team that I need to see them do it in one of these big spots. I feel like they've always been knocking on that door. And I know they got to the title game against Ohio State. But and to me, I trust Ohio State more. It just comes down to that. I trust everything about Ohio State more. Not a game I bet, but it's a definite lean for me on Ohio State. I do think Ohio State wins it. I just trust them more. It comes down to that. It's just that simple for me.
2: Yeah, I kind of my thought is like Texas is probably slightly better, but with 5 minutes left, who do I think is going to win the game? I default to Ohio State. Like that's kind of my where I'm at. That's kind of the way I feel about it. Let's talk about your Wolverines here. I took Underwood over 10.5 rush attempts. That's the way I played this game.
1: Sure.
2: But I it's Michigan or nothing. I'm not taking Oklahoma, but yikes, man.
1: I took under in the game, Jeff. Look, yeah, every Tom, Dick, and Harry is on Oklahoma just because of what they saw last week. Michigan, Jeff storming the field when you beat Western Michigan. That's kind of a low point for me as a Michigan guy. But anyway, I like the under in the game. I don't trust Michigan to score at all, Jeff. I just don't. But I do think that they'll play well on defense. They said that Oklahoma's been like the most popular bet this week from the public, which doesn't surprise me. I like the under. Again, I don't think these teams are going to score many points. I think this game would play in the low to mid 30s, not in the mid 40s.
0: Yeah, listen, I feel you. And you kind of knew after what happened with Michigan. I like Michigan in the game, to be honest with you. I think all that talk about them, you know?
1: Yeah, I just cannot. From what I saw in that game, I'd rather just take the under. I don't need to force a side because I just do not trust.
0: Right. If Michigan wins, it's going to be because they win because of their defense.
1: Correct.
0: What you're saying.
1: Yeah. I don't need to force a side.
0: Yeah. Yeah. No, that makes perfect sense on how to attack it. Back to Ohio State and Texas.
1: Yeah.
0: I'm fascinated by it. Like, how do you look at maybe some of the props in this game? You got both quarterbacks. You got Jeremiah Smith. What are you looking at? Could you look at any of those? Are you looking at any of that stuff?
1: Didn't touch any of the props in the game, Anthony. I mean, look, it's obviously you obviously two good quarterbacks. Smith is obviously great. Look, actually, in a game like this, you actually can get liquidity, Jeff. You know, like this is like a game you can probably get down something because it is such a big game. I'm just looking forward to watching this game as a fan more so than anything else. And of course, always keep my eyes open to live bet anything that looks potentially good. But I haven't touched the game itself. Again, I'm just looking forward to watching it. I thought the line was real, was accurate, you know. So to me, again, I always look to live bet these things, but pre-flop, as I call it, I just didn't see much there.
2: Everyone feels like they're on Kentucky today. It worries me. I think Bama's good. I don't know how good they are, but Kentucky, you know, they're rebuilding their roster. Like, they have a new coach. Yeah. I don't know, man. I don't love this Kentucky side, which I think everyone's on.
1: Yeah, it's funny. It does seem that way. It really, really does. Look, Alabama last week, you know, Russell, I thought, played pretty well. Here's the thing. I guess they beat a good FCS team last week. I actually like the Alabama side, Jeff. I'm actually on the Alabama side, not the Kentucky side. I have a small bet on Alabama, actually, so I didn't go that way. I actually went the other way. I made this line closer to 12. Again, I got to like Alabama. I think this line's a little bit too low, and I'm not a huge – I mean, Kentucky, they're okay. But I actually – to me, it's Alabama pass, personally for me. And the line is closer to 10.5. I thought it should be closer to 12.5.
0: I think people are sleeping on Penn State and having all those kids together. I felt the same thing. Yeah. I told you last week I like Penn State, and I like them again against Temple at the Link. I just think it's so much better.
1: Yeah, I mean, look, obviously it's a mismatch. I mean, Matt Campbell's, you know, great beginning for them. Absolutely crushed Marshall last week. Little bit of a deceiving score last week. Temple won, but they didn't win by by 4 touchdowns, but it was much closer game than that in terms of, like, the stats. For me, it would be Penn State or pass.
0: Yeah. Yeah. Hey, Bray, do me a favor. You got a little click in your on your line, so we're going to take a quick TO. We'll get you to reconnect, and then we'll finish college and then go through the NFL slate as we are the fellas counting down to kickoff on a Saturday, a glorious Saturday in America, right here on Fox Sports Radio.
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19: Myles Garrett. He is zeros across the board. Mm-hmm. The best defensive player in the NFL has been shut out. Have they been double teaming him all the time? Yes. Did I see him go to the sideline in the middle of the big drive that basically clinched the game for the 49ers when he didn't play the last half? So he looked like he was exhausted. This has now become a thing. And now the best defensive player in the NFL gives you absolute zeros across the board. All of a sudden, it's what? Well, if this is Myles Garrett, what happened if Aaron Donald actually came over to Australia? 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Did we really like the way we traveled? Look at what happened to Myles Garrett. I mean, really, I don't know when they've said his name on the broadcast.
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0: Jeff Schwartz, Anthony Gargano, as we hang out on a Fox Football Saturday. All right, before we go to the NFL, Brain, any other games kind of strike your fancy? We talked about Ohio State and Texas, and we talked about Oklahoma and Michigan. Where else you lie today?
1: I did lay three with Army. Is a game I liked. I made that line closer to five. It's just a game. I think that line's a little bit too low. It's funny, Anthony. This week's college slate towards the Michigan under is actually a pretty big bet for me. This week's college slate just didn't love much of the card. Most of the numbers kind of came out pretty close to what I made them. So again, I don't force any of these things. Wake Forest was too high against Purdue, but it's been bet down. But I still actually think it's still a little bit too high. I actually thought Purdue should be a slight favorite, and they're taking points.
2: Yes, I'm on Purdue's one of my best bets of the week. I actually got a worse number, which makes me feel good. So that makes me feel better, actually, that I got a worse number.
1: What'd you take?
2: I got 3.5 instead of 4.5.
1: Oh, no, that's what I got. That's what I got.
2: I have this big anti-CLV rant I went on earlier. I think that, at least personally for me, I win zero wagers with CLV. I actually think I win more when I get a worse number. So in college football, not in NFL, matters a lot.
0: He went on a big rant this morning about that, Rain.
1: I love you, Jeff. I got to listen to the rant.
2: It's just like my thing about CLV in college, and really any sport outside of football, it has never mattered once to me. I will lose way more wagers when I have great value on them than I do the other way around.
1: I feel that way about baseball. I beat, when I say 97% of these overnight baseball lines, and you would think I'd win 97% of the time. Not like that.
2: Now, NFL matters a lot. And we saw it on game one where you could have gotten 3, 3.5, maybe 2.5 somewhere. Like, it would have mattered. Look up to the NFL. Game here in Carolina between the Panthers and Bears. I and the Panthers are very live to win this game, but I took the over. I think I'm going to take the over at every Bears game until otherwise.
1: Yeah, I have over 46.5, and I have the Panthers +3. I almost bet every single game. Jeff, this is the most heavily bet NFL week I can recall in my lifetime. I almost have every bet on every single game. I bet the dog, and I took over 46.5. I think it's 47.5 now, but I still like the over.
0: All right, let's kind of dive into it. I'll go, we'll kind of go quickly through games, and you could just suss it. If you like a prop, you guys say it, right? I'll start with the Brain, then Jeff, you chime in, right, and then we'll go to the next game. We got to go fast, but look, prop, side, total, whatever you think. Atlanta, Pittsburgh.
1: Again, the party's out. Earlier I took Pittsburgh -2.5, one of my big bets of the week, now at 5.5. Pass for me.
2: Yeah, pass. I don't. This, you can't do it now.
0: Baltimore, Indianapolis.
1: I took +3.5. I thought the line should have been 3, but I think it's down to 3. Lean Colts even at 3.
2: Yeah, it's Colts or nothing in this one. Again, I think there's some skepticism I have with sort of the idea that Baltimore is going to be good all of a sudden without Harbaugh and with a first time play caller. So, opportunity to take the dog here at home.
0: Bills and Texans.
1: I bet the Texans +1.5. I think the Texans are the best team in the AFC. I think they're going to prove it. I like Texans to win outright.
2: Texans made the card this week. I am in strong agreement.
0: I did a 5-minute tribute to the Texans earlier in the show.
1: Oh, like it.
2: I think they're good.
0: Yeah, I love Houston. You know, there are teams that you and I have, we talk all the time and for years. And you know when I get a sneaky suspicion about somebody,
1: sure,
0: and it's Houston. I love Houston. Yep. Jeff brought up Bears and Panthers. Since it's an offensive cavalcade, are there any props in that game that you would like?
1: In the Bears game?
0: Yeah.
1: I did take Tet McMillan over 59.5. I thought that line, I made him closer to like 66, 67. I don't trust the Bears defense even a little bit. That's the only prop I believe I have in that game.
2: I don't have many props for a lot of these games. I don't have. I wish I had time to focus on that sometimes, but I just don't.
0: I got you. All right. Let's go Browns Jaguars.
1: Yeah, I mean, I still lean Jacksonville, but I laid 7 with them when it was 7 earlier, but now it's a little higher than that. I like them in teasers, Jacksonville. To me, it's them or Pat. I cannot back Cleveland with that quarterback situation.
2: My only thing about this game is this is the one I've circled for weird game of the week. That's it, right? Weird week one game.
1: I know what you mean.
2: I think Jacksonville and Detroit in a teaser makes sense.
1: Yeah.
0: Speaking of Detroit, the Lions and Saints. We were kind of debating this game a little bit. I liked the Saints. I think the Saints are going to score.
1: You know, Anthony, I bet over 48.5 here. I think it's 49 now, maybe, but still I like over. I initially leaned the Lions, but just a couple things defensively scared me a little bit.
0: Yeah.
1: For me, it's pass on the side, but I like the over. I think both teams, I think this game will be played mid-50s.
0: Yeah. Yeah.
2: I think that that the Lions on a teaser leg is the way I'd play this game.
1: Mm-hmm.
0: Okay. Boys, Titans, Jets.
1: I bet the Jets. I actually think this game should have been close to pick 'em. I took 2.5 and 3. I like the Jets. I think they went outright.
2: I think the Jets is the right side. You can't bet on Geno Smith. I don't have it.
1: I hear you.
0: Here's a good one. Cincinnati, Tampa. Cincinnati, 3.5.
1: This is one of my two co-big bets of the week. I laid 3. Still like him at laying 3.5. I made this line closer to 5, 5.5. I think Cincinnati is vastly improved. I think Tampa Bay is taking a step back. Give me the Bengals to win by double digits.
2: Tampa's sort of my team, like my sort of, I think, under team this year. I think it kind of can bust this year for them. Bengals at home, they're healthy. I lean Bengals or nothing here, but I didn't make a play on this one.
0: Let me ask both of you guys a question, because people out there, they ask about this. Is it worth laying 3, buying the hook, or go even money and lay the 3.5?
1: Well, usually when they sports books offer these things, Anthony, 99% of the time, they're going to offer you something that's like, if it's worth 20 cents, they'll charge you 22 or 23. If it's worth, something's worth 15 cents, they'll
0: right.
1: charge
0: so what is it, 130 for three to buy that point?
1: It's
0: by the half point.
1: If the line's 110, it'll probably be over 130, to be honest with you. It'll probably be like 132, 133. I don't personally do it.
0: Okay. No, I was questioning, is it worth doing that?
2: I never do that, so.
0: All right. So you guys would rather, you suggest to buy
2: scared by the 3.5, and with all the mixed extra points now and the 2-point, 2-point attempts and 4, I just don't think it's like
1: very
2: as important. I'm not buying the half point.
1: I agree.
0: I'll ask you one more question. Is it ever worth playing money line and laying juice with a money line?
1: Oh, absolutely.
2: On a dog?
1: Of course.
2: Instead of taking a team like Minnesota -1.5, just like -125 on the money line,
0: yes,
2: type of thing. Yeah, there's nothing wrong with that.
1: You can look
2: at
1: different books and it translates what the value is worth. Again, it just comes down to, Anthony, if it's a good money line play. Like sometimes there should be a game that you think it could be 10 cents better if you take the money line versus doing the spread.
2: You can also too, like you at some point can get a middle in game as well, right? You can get a money line on one team and then +7 on the other side if you want.
0: All right. Thanks, boys. I know a lot of people are interested in that stuff. Chargers and Cardinals, obviously big number, 9.5.
1: I took 10.5. I still lean. I really like to get 10 though. I still lean Arizona. I think Arizona's been much more spunky offensively than people expect. This, to me, Jeff, you talked about the Cleveland being the weird game. This is my weird game. If you're looking for a survivor upset, I'm going to give you Arizona on a weird I'll give you Arizona.
2: I took Omarion Hampton over rush attempts in this game. It's 15.5 now. I got 14.5. I think Omarion Hampton runs the ball a lot for the Chargers, who are going to be committed to run the ball now with a healthier offensive line.
0: All right, we got a minute, so let's run through the games real fast. Minnesota, Green Bay.
1: Over Vikings. Minnesota. And I love Jordan Love to get 300 passing yards, getting +350.
0: Wow, that's good. Miami Raiders.
2: Pass.
1: Pass for me.
0: Eagles Commanders.
1: That's my other cool big bet. The Lions moved 2 points, but I still like the Eagles.
2: Yeah, I can't play it at six.
0: Do you have
1: three? I was three and a half.
0: Wow. Cowboys Giants, boys.
1: I bet the Cowboys minus two. I think Dallas, this is their year. I think Dallas gets it done in a close game, though.
2: Cowboys favorite play of the week, minus three.
0: Wow. Look at that. You're both on the boys. Denver, Kansas City, Monday night.
1: Denver outright.
2: Yeah, it'd be Denver points or nothing.
0: Wow. There you go. That's going to do it for us. Everybody, have a great weekend. All right. Enjoy the football. See you next week. We are
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10: And here's what you need to know.
11: It was an All-American battle in New York at the U.S. Open men's semis Friday night. Ben Shelton defeated Francis Tiafoe in four sets. Shelton now faces Alexander Zverev in Sunday's final. The Chicago Bears gave running back DeAndre Swift a three-year extension. Falcons quarterback Cooper Rush will start Sunday. Tua Tagovailoa is out with an oblique injury. In college football, number 23 Missouri was a winner at Kansas 38-21. Easy victories for Louisville, Virginia, and NC State. Boston College beat Rutgers 28-21. The late ball game went to San Diego. The Padres have won five straight after a 7-5 decision at San Francisco. Arizona ripped Texas 9-1. Tampa Bay, a 3-1 winner over Houston on a homer in the bottom of the ninth. Junior Caminero's 40th of the year. The Yankees beat the Mets 6-4. The Dodgers won their eighth straight, 6-2 at Miami. And the Braves beat the Phillies in 11. I'm Steve DeSager.
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13: 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Here's Brian Noe, former Penn State All-American Rich Ornberger, and FSR betting analyst Jared Smith.
16: Oh, welcome in. What is going on? Happy Saturday. As we get you all set for a weekend plus of ball, right? Nice little Monday night game. Mahomes is back. Will he be ready for week one? Yes, he'll be ready for week one. He'll be ready for week one. But full slate today, college. Full slate tomorrow, NFL. Monday night game. I am a pig in ball slop right now. Good morning, Rich. Good morning, Jared. All good with you guys?
17: Everything's good. This is what we asked for. So no complaining now, gents. This is it. This is the football season's finally here. I hear a lot of people thinking to themselves or saying out loud even, you know, gee, the first couple of games, they haven't been all that great. I've loved it. I get it. Maybe Seattle, New England wasn't the exact matchup any of us would have selected for the opening night of the NFL, but works for me. Football's football, and that was, there was some good football being played. There was some bad football being played. And then we saw a little bit of, one team looked like they were jet lagged and falling asleep at the wheel, and the other team looked rested and ready. But again, man, it's been a long wait, so I'm not complaining. I was just happy to be watching football. That's all there is to it.
16: Yeah, obviously the travel plans for the Rams didn't exactly work out. I think they said they spent 2 years sending staffers over to Australia for sleep scores. And I get it. I understand why they would try to be ahead of the curve. But you just don't know how bodies are going to react. If there's one thing I've learned throughout this like crazy fitness journey I've been on, is one person has a different reaction to something. Another person has a completely alternate reaction. And I think it's obvious that I don't know if it was just jet lag. I don't want to put it squarely on that, but it was obvious that San Francisco looked the crispier team, if that adjective makes sense at all to you guys.
14: The crispier team.
16: They looked crispier.
14: Okay. All right.
16: They weren't when you pull out the lettuce in the fridge and you get the fresh one that you just bought, or the one that you're just trying to use because you bought it a week ago and you know it's going to go bad. That was the Rams. They were the one that was in the back of the fridge, and they knew it was going to go bad, so they just had to, you know, use it for this game, and it clearly was not at its best crispiness level, because San Francisco was a step quicker.
14: I do have some thoughts on the Rams here in this overreaction, but first, I'm not Mr. Current Events outside of sports. I'm like, when did that country become that, or it will shock you what I don't know. Is Melbourne, has that been a thing for, they kept it live from Melbourne?
16: No,
14: I'm like, Melbourne, Melbourne, when did Melbourne become a thing? They said it 90,000 times on the telecast Thursday night. Am I just in the dark over here? I've been doing a darkness retreat for far too long. I didn't know that was
16: a
14: thing.
16: So.
14: Melbourne, what is that?
17: That's been that way since Crocodile Dundee said it. Now here's the thing. It used to be we would say Melbourne in the United States. I agree with you, Brian.
14: But
17: that's the way Melbourne sounds with an Australian accent. They say Melbourne. Hey, welcome, Melbourne. That's how it goes. And so we've adopted it since. This is kind of like, reminds me a little bit of, what country added an A? Oh, Turkey A.
14: Yeah, right.
16: Turkey A. Oh, yeah, that's right. I was not on board with the Turkey A during the World Cup. That was,
17: it kind of reminds me of that. Like we were forced to change the way we say that. And so I don't know where you're going to draw the line, whether it's going to be a Melbourne, Turkey A, but somewhere we got to draw a line.
14: I draw the line.
16: Turkey A sandwich in Melbourne. Yeah. Then you're really cooking with gas.
14: I can't go Melbourne, man. I just can't. Like, honest question. Do you say Tour de France? That's what I say. Because we're here in America. That's how we say France. Do you go down the street and just say
16: France?
14: Who's taking on Italy today in the soccer game? Oh, it's France. You don't say, oh, it's France. You don't say that, right? Like, I don't understand.
16: If you're really
14: the Melbourne
16: cultured,
14: thing,
16: you might say France. I don't know. Or maybe you're trying to be your wannabe culture person.
14: Yeah. I don't know. Here's what I have to say about the Rams. It's the old Aaron Rodgers thing. Remember when Rodgers said this? Hold on, let me give you a little bit of volume here. This is a rookie mistake right here. It's a little volume for Rodgers.
15: Five letters here. Relax.
14: That's right. R-E-L-A-X. Relax. All this overreaction of, are the Rams overhyped? Are they, a bunch of a hype and no substance? It's like, what are we doing right now? It's one game in Australia, in Melbourne, okay? It's a 15-hour flight right before the game. It's not like the Rams went to Cleveland and got housed by the Browns, okay? The Niners are a good team. And yes, they smacked the Rams around pretty good. But look at the factors. Stafford looked drunk in that game. Inaccurate, off time, off rhythm. He's the reigning MVP. Do you think that's going to be Stafford for 17 weeks? He'll be fine, okay? The other thing, no Aaron Donald. He didn't even play. He didn't even go to Australia, which we got to dive into a little bit more as well. Also, Myles Garrett. Myles Garrett was a no-show, and he said he's had this knee issue that's bothered him a little bit. You know what he reminded me of? Remember when Ben Simmons, the NBA player who can't shoot a lick, you would see those off-season videos of him just draining threes in some random gym, and you're like, oh, wow, look at Ben Simmons. And then the regular season rolls around, and he can't make a jumper. Just can't make a jumper. That's what Myles Garrett looked like. Do you see those workout videos with some private trainer? He's just like bowling him over. He looked like Zeus. And then the Niners game rolled around and nothing. But trust me, he'll be fine as well. So it's just like, what are we doing? Settle down. This isn't going to be the Rams for the long haul. There was this goofy game in Australia where they had a very questionable approach to it, which is swooping in and leave. They took two 15-hour flights within 2 days.
18: That's
14: who
18: crazy.
14: Does that? You ever fly somewhere far and then hop on a jet the next day? Hardly anybody does that. It's the last thing you want to do. That was the Rams' approach. Very questionable. Didn't work out. But to think this is going to be the Rams of 2026 is ridiculous. Settle down. Don't sell all your stock. It's a total overreaction.
17: I do agree with you. However, I think that this decision-making for game one, now, this is if you believe that the travel plans were an enormous mistake. They could leech over into week two. You know, because look, your body clock is a real thing. You know, where your circadian rhythm is, the way your body knows what time of the day it is for hormone release, whether it be sleepy time hormone release or awake and arousal hormones, like, Your body has a rhythm that it follows, and it's all based around your sleep schedule and your eating schedule and sunlight exposure and all those things. Like we know all this. This is all extremely well studied. Now, the Rams trusted the scientific efforts of the people around them who said, hey, this might be the best way to pull this off. They better be right. Because it may upend how ready your team feels for week one, and it did, and it may upend how ready your team feels for week two, and it also may. That remains to be seen. So that is one problem with this is I'm more on your side, Brian. Like, I don't think the Rams are nearly as bad as they looked in that game. I also think that the 49ers made a pretty big statement. Like, I think the 49ers looked very prepared, and I think the 49ers may not even be as good and as sharp as they looked in that outing. So I think the Niners played close to one of the best game plans that they could have played. I think the Rams played maybe one of the worst. And I'm talking about in terms of the way they attack situational downs. I'm talking about the preparation before the game, who made the right call on travel. I'm talking about in-game decision-making and changes at halftime. I feel like the Rams had an opportunity to change some stuff to maybe look at their current game plan and say, hey, you know, we're not looking all that effective this half. Maybe we should put some new wrinkles in the second half. And they kind of stuck with what they were doing. And it remained ineffective largely, if not less effective, in the second half. So I agree with you. I don't think anybody should sound the alarms on the Rams yet. But do I think this is a team that could drop to 0-2 because they made one really bad call on travel? And not to blame it all on travel. Obviously, the 49ers had to show up and play football, and so will their week two opponent. But yeah, I think this is a critical error that could start their season off in an 0-2 hole that they're going to be digging themselves out of for a while.
19: Well, they got the Giants and they got them on Monday night. So they got an extra day, or a few extra days actually, because they played technically on Friday. The game, it was such a weird game. It felt like, so it's Thursday night. It was kind of like Thursday evening here in the Pacific. For the East Coasters, it was Thursday night. It felt like we were watching a Sunday afternoon game that was being played on a Friday morning. And it was actually Thursday night for the people watching it. It was just like such a weird, unique watching experience, because the stadium is, it was like the field was like a postage stamp on the stadium, because it's like that cricket pitch, you know, where it's like the weird, you know, the oval shape, or the, it was just a very strange watching experience.

0: way through a game, despite the fact that the Niners defense, I thought that was the biggest positive of the night. Raheem Morris's defense, listen, I don't know about as a head coach, but as a defensive coordinator, this dude can coach defense. And obviously he's given Stafford problems in the past, the Falcons game last year and Monday night, which was, you know, the game that I think lost the Rams the Super Bowl because it lost them home field. Despite all that, if Stafford gets in on fourth and goal from the one, it's a one score game heading to the fourth quarter. So I think if you play that, if they make that play 99 times out of 100, I think he gets in. I'm still not 100% sure he wasn't in. The camera angle was weird and it looked like he could have been in, but they couldn't overturn it because it was like a mass of humanity on the goal line. So despite all of the negatives that we're saying, it was still potentially should have been a one score game heading to the fourth quarter. And then who knows? But once the sneak was failed, I think the game was kind of over and the Rams kind of knew it. And the fourth quarter was kind of like a punt job by them. So I hope, and then they brought in Stetson Bennett for the last drive. I hope that we don't see this cost them multiple games, because it really would be a shame if a trip to Australia is the reason why the best team in the league didn't play like the best team in the league for at least the first month of the season. Doesn't get any easier after that, Brian. That's why the Giants game matters a lot. It's Broncos, Eagles, Bills the next 3 weeks after that. Then it's Cardinals, Raiders. So you would expect them to find their level, you know, in the month of October. But you got to beat the Giants next week because Denver and Philly ain't going to be easy.
1: Well, a couple of things real fast, rapid fire style. Yeah, live, it looked like half of Stafford's body was in the end zone.
0: Yeah.
1: And then they showed the reverse angle, and I'm like, they might have gotten that right. That was just such a weird play. I don't remember thinking a guy, it's like his upper torso was in the end zone and then seeing the reverse angle and being like, yeah, I don't think he cracked the goal line right. It was just strange, but they might have gotten that right. I don't know. The other thing is this idea of selling all of your Rams stock, think of it in reverse. Think of a team that you're expecting to be really bad in the NFL this year. If they just look all world for one game, has your position completely changed? Think about the Arizona Cardinals. We think the Cardinals are going to be awful this season. What if for 1 week they look spectacular? Crazier things have happened. Now, I'm not calling for this, but let's say they look great against the Chargers and they smack them around pretty good. Are you going from, oh, the Cardinals are going to be freaking terrible this year, to like, look out for the Cardinals, man. They're a sneaky Super Bowl contender. Nobody in their right mind would do. So don't do the reverse with the Rams and selling all your stock. The other thing, though, is, and this is the other side with the Rams, and this is what has to change. You got to get grimy to win in the NFL. And the Niners got grimier. That's just the bottom line. They were more physical. And look at Aaron Donald. It's great that he's back. He's not even there. He's like, yeah, you guys go on without me. I'll pick it back up, you know, a little later in the season. Really? You know, like, that's just not a great approach when you're playing a good opponent like the Niners. Look at the Niners, what they did. You had Nick Bosa, torn ACL. He played and played well. George Kittle tore his Achilles in January, right? Like, the playoff win against the Eagles on the road. George Kittle got hurt in that game. He's playing week one in Australia, right? Like, that's being willing to get grimy. And the Rams, that's got to change, because this, you know, like, pinky out when you're drinking, you know, feet up on the table, sipping lemonade, that's not going to work in the NFL, man. You have got to get gritty to consistently win in the NFL. The Rams know that. I just don't think they had a gritty approach in week one. That's got to change going forward, no matter how talented the roster is.
2: Yeah. Yeah, and I agree with a lot of what you just said there, especially I think that comparison about a really bad projected week one team, or excuse me, 2026 season team having a great week one doesn't necessarily change the narrative. That narrative probably needs a few games before you go, oh wow, maybe we're seeing something we can believe here. And that is where I'm sort of even couching this thought process that maybe the Rams aren't as good as we thought they were if they go out and look kind of lousy against the Giants, or dare I say lose to the Giants, where people, then the bandwagon will really be full of people saying the Rams were overrated. Yeah. The Rams, there was way too much hype. The Rams are no good. Well, again, you can make one bad decision like we all can in our lives, and it could tumble into and affect many

0: other decisions down the road. And so we'll see. We'll see if this travel to Australia has a deleterious effect on their preparation for their upcoming game. I think it will. I honestly will. I do think it's going to have some effect. Now, will it have an enormous effect? I don't know, but I'm just saying the Rams, they may have put themselves in the jackpot here in terms of struggling through their first two games of the season. And unfortunately, when you looked at it on paper, their week two opponent against the Giants looked like a W before the season. And now, in my opinion, it somewhat looks in question because of how lousy they looked against the 49ers, and I'm going to blame a lot of it on how they prepared for this game. Now, just because this worked for a London trip once upon a time doesn't mean every time you go overseas you should do this. And that's kind of like my biggest problem with how they treated this Australia game. I just sort of feel like, geez, you know, if one game plan worked regardless of the circumstances, why would you ever sneak in new offensive plays or defensive lineups for your next opponent? Just do you, right? Yeah, just keep, I like, of course you're going to change it depending on the, and I understand they put in some real research here, and you're going to hear a lot of people still trumpeting that, yeah, maybe that is the way to play, and the Rams just had a lousy outing. I don't know. My point is, the Rams aren't nearly as bad as people are going to say they are based on that one game. We're going to need, the burden of proof is going to have to be much higher. The same way, just because they lost in the NFC Championship game last year doesn't mean that Seattle was necessarily the best NFC team in the NFL. Were they the Super Bowl champs? Yeah. But do we think that the Rams are worse than the Seattle Seahawks based off one result? Well, not me, because if that game's played numerous different times, numerous different ways, most of those times I think the Rams play, I think Darnold played out of his mind. So I like, that's where football is fun and unique, and the single elimination facet of the postseason can sometimes reveal things to you that maybe aren't the results that should be respected, but that's the game they play. And I think the Rams took a big risk week one. I think it may have an effect on the start of their season, but I still believe the Rams are a good football team because they've assembled a very good football team. And they just got to go play like it. And again, I hope this decision doesn't haunt them for a while, this decision to do basically an overnighter in Australia. Literally nobody does that. I don't know why they chose to.
1: I think they thought it was the best idea based off the data that they collected. Just like a lot of times we look at a game and we say, man, this defense looks terrible and this offense looks really good. I'm betting on this team. And then the game starts and you're like, what the heck did I just do? I think the Seattle situation's more interesting, frankly. I don't know if Sam Darnold's healthy. No idea what that injury status is. There's a non-zero chance he sold his soul for that Super Bowl last year and he never plays football again. I mean, I wouldn't be shocked if that's the reason that he played so well last year, is there was some higher power that superseded him. I hope he gets better, obviously, because I think it's a very different NFC this year without him. No knock on Locke, but I think they need Darnold back, and I don't know what his status is, but that was a gritty. You want to talk about grit and bring in the fire. Seattle with their backup quarterback against the team that was coming off a Super Bowl loss that certainly was highly motivated to get in there and get a win. That was a gritty win for Seattle. Drake May was, you know, had his head up his tuchus for the whole second half pretty much. But I thought that was a really gutty win by the Seahawks to get off to a solid start, because it doesn't get any easier for them. They got a couple of cupcakes coming up, but then, you know, it's going to get tough. So interesting road for the two NFC studs the first week of the season.
2: All right, we're off and running. We've got Rich Ornberger, Penn State All-American, Jared Smith, FSR betting analyst. I'm Brian Noe. 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That's coming up. 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
21: Turning partly sunny today in the Sioux Falls area. Our high temperature at 74. Dry skies for the afternoon. North winds at 10 to 15. For tonight, partly cloudy skies. A low temperature at 54. And then for tomorrow, blend of sun and clouds. There's a chance of some rain showers in the morning. Better chance by Sunday night. High at 68. From the Storm Center at Kelloland TV, I'm meteorologist Brian Karstens.
22: Be 3-14 in its last 17 ACC games. It's harder to be this bad at Florida State than it is to be this good at Indiana.
23: I agree.
24: I like that take.
23: Put it on the poll. Is it harder to be this bad at Florida State
5: than it is to be this good at Indiana.
22: Because those results that I just read, those are Purdue-level numbers. They're yes. Northwestern-level numbers.
5: Right.
22: You're Florida State. You're sitting in the middle of one of the greatest recruiting states in America. You have a national brand,
5: yep.
22: championship history, an enormous fan base, mm-hmm. and your result is paying Ashton Daniels a reported $800,000 in NIL to be your quarterback. I wouldn't take Ashton Daniels on my roster if he paid me $800,000.
5: Put it on the poll. What's his name? Ashton what?
22: Ashton Daniels.
5: If Daniels. Ashton Daniels paid you $800,000, would you take him? Just put it on the poll, just like that. What do you have, Mikey?
8: This feels like Stu Gott's going 0 for 17 picking games.
5: Yeah.
8: Like, that's how Florida State, how bad they've been, is it's almost like it's a mixture of luck and being bad that gets you as bad as they are.
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0: 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All right, the best matchup of the day and one of the best of the entire season. Number one, Ohio State against number four, Texas. Let's get it on at 7:30 Eastern time this evening. Man, it's funny, just in the off the air a second ago, our guy Chris Perfett, technical producer extraordinaire, he was saying, you know what, Bo Benson and I, trusted producer, we've been matching wits this morning, and we see Hook'em tonight. They see Hook'em. Fading Ohio State, not big believers in Julian Sayin at this juncture, as I quote Chris Perfett. How about that? The crew on Hook'em. Rich, where are you going?
1: We've seen the eyes of Texas, and they are upon you.
2: I feel like it sets up well for Texas here as well. I think I favor the Longhorns in this game for one really big reason, and it's because I think this game is way more meaningful to Texas and specifically to Arch Manning than it is to Julian Sayin and Ohio State. Now, every game matters. There's no question about that. But, like, say Ohio State has a close road loss to Texas on their way to having another really impressive season overall. Does that really hurt their stock? You know, in conference, they're still going to do great. You know, they've obviously got some challenges in that conference, the Big Ten, but overall, no. So I'm not saying it's not meaningful. Every game is. It's college football, and even with an expanded playoff bracket, you know, you could get yourself in trouble seeding wise if we're talking about the very best teams in our predictions heading into a game like this. However, I will say it's more important to Texas because the narrative is going to be, when, if ever, is Arch going to beat this team? So that's the way this story goes. It's just Arch Manning just can't beat O State. That's it. I feel like, especially rolling off of a game like he just had against Texas State. Now, again, remind you, it's Texas State. He looked amazing. You know, the four touchdowns, the 350 yards or whatever it was that he posted passing yardage wise. Julian Sayin had more of a pedestrian start to his season. It feels like Arch Manning is ramping up to have the season everybody's expecting him to have. And I don't think the expectations aren't nearly as high on the quarterback, in the Buckeye helmet. So yeah, there's that factor. It's kind of like the hungriness factor. You know, you turn on the 49ers Rams game. Who looked hungrier? Who looked like that game mattered more to them? There's no question. By the end of the first quarter, you're like, whoo, the 49ers look like they're ready to play. I kind of feel like that's how this game's going to look too with the Longhorns after the first quarter.
3: Yeah, I mean, you don't see Ohio State as a dog too often. I thought Arch looked good last week. I think the progressions that he's made, he just seems like a quarterback that is really starting to get comfortable, at least from what I gather. The offensive line is the biggest concern, though. It was a big concern last year. I think that's the one thing about Arch, is you will see the scar tissue in the pocket where he can feel that pressure, and he's just not quite ready to hang in and stare down the barrel and make that throw. I mean, I don't want to give him, I don't want to knock him too much, because I really do think he is an elite quarterback, and I'm very excited to watch him continue to grow. You don't see Ohio State as a dog too often. I think that's the key here. Ryan Yep. Day's not really in that role too much. 1-4 straight up as a dog. Last time it happened was 23 when they lost outright. So I think there is some level of concern that maybe Texas is going to figure it out. But Steve Sarkisian hasn't been good in this spot against top five teams. He's 2-7 straight up, 3-6 against the spread. So when he's coaching in those big games, they have underachieved expectations. the offense for Texas is really good. It's going to be fun to see how Ohio State handles these skill guys on the outside. Coleman's a stud. Ryan Wingo playing more in the slot these days. Led the team last week with 7 catches on 8 targets. And then Smothers, the back, I think is fantastic. They've got another one, Relique Brown, from Arizona State, who's done a really nice job too. So they've got 4 skill guys that maybe are among the best in the country. Goosby, the left tackle, is their best offensive lineman. But for the last couple of years, this hasn't been a great Texas O-line. They're kind of outside the top 80 in a lot of those run-push, block-push win rate categories. So outside of Goosby, it's kind of like 4 turnstiles out there. So can Ohio State get pressure on Arch and get him off of his spot? On the other side, I don't know what you do with Ohio State's offense, guys. I just don't know. Chris Henry Jr., the son of Chris Henry, had a fantastic game last week. True freshman, 6'5", 211, absolute beast. And, oh, by the way, Jeremiah Smith and Brandon Ennis and Devin McQueen, like, it's just, they just come at you in waves. So can Texas handle it? Can they surf? Are they a good surfing team? Because there's so many different ways for this Ohio State offense to beat you. And that's the problem I see with backing Texas tonight. I think when I look at Texas's team, I still see Ohio State as a notch above, and I'm catching points. So it's a really tough ask.
4: All right. Well, speaking of tough asks, this writes itself. Let's segue into Keep Your Million over here, Jared. So the underdog promotion, you start with $1 million. You got to survive 20 questions, and whatever's left, you keep. So we start with you. What do you have for us today here, Jared?
3: We're still working out some logistical things with getting ourselves signed up for this. But I will say this. So I won't give you a pick today, or at least not in this hour. Maybe we'll save it for the next hour. I'm being conservative early. So the strategy here is you get $1 million and you get a pick, and you have to decide what side of the aisle you want to be on. You want to go $100 million on the over and then $0 on the under? Well, that's really risky. You want to go 50-50? Well, that's very conservative. I think the strategy for this, and there's a lot of people who have underdog that are listening to this right now that are trying to figure out exactly what they want to do. I think the strategy early on in the process is slightly aggressive. So if I was allocating a portfolio like I used to do in my Merrill Lynch days, I would say 70-30. That's the average asset allocation for a slightly aggressive portfolio. So whenever we get this thing fired up, and we will at some point during the show, I promise, 700 grand is what I'm going to put on the pick that I'm giving, and then I'm going to put 300 grand on the other side. So no matter what, we're going to take at least 300 grand into next week. But we'll get you the pick at some point in the show.
2: Okay. Are we going around the horn? We'll each grab one.
3: I don't know how we're going to do
4: this. We thought Jared was going to do it, but
3: let's lay the groundwork. So I think here's how we're going to handle this. I'm going to do it for as long as I possibly can, and take this as long as I possibly can until I go bust. And hopefully I don't go bust the whole year. Hopefully I win some money that we can share with the crew. If and when I zero out, then we will pass the baton to Rich to take us from there. And then Rich will have his go to try to win $1 million. But it's already going to be 700 grand already out of the gate because I'm going to do 70-30.
2: I am so glad that you just mentioned that because I was literally this close to putting it all on Oregon.
3: Oh my God.
2: Minus the points.
3: I mean, you could do it if you want. It would just be
2: So I've already done it one time. Full disclosure, I've been messing around with this underdog app since they've been our title sponsor, and it's been a short while, but it's been a great while because getting used to this app has been fantastic, and this Keep Your Millions thing is fun. And so what I've done is went all in on every pick and had I got up to pick number 4, keeping my $1 million.
4: There you go. Nice.
2: And went bust. And I was looking at it, I was just like, man, if only I got like 8 more. I would have started hedging. I really would have.
4: Yeah, yeah, yeah.
2: I promised myself, once I got to pick 13.
3: I don't think there's a right or wrong time to start hedging. I do think you have to for the purposes of this show, we're going to be a little conservative early because it's a segment and we want to keep it going. If I was doing it in the wild and I just woke up one day, picked up the Underdog app and just started pressing buttons, I would also shove early too.
2: Yeah.
3: I would. But for the purposes of the show, we're trying to do a segment where we can keep this thing rolling for a little while and see how far we can take it before we go bust. So at least for the first week or two, I'm not going to shove. Maybe in the third week I will. But I think the first 2 weeks, I was thinking about it last night. I think the first 2 weeks, I will be 70-30. So whatever we have next week will also be a 70-30 split. And then in week three, we'll see where we're at, and then we'll go from there.
2: All right.
4: We'll wait for that mystery pick at some point.
3: We will. We'll have it next up.
4: Cliffhanger. Oh, yeah. All right. We've got Rich Ornberger, Penn State All-American, Jared Smith, FSR betting analyst. I'm Brian Noe. 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
21: Ball bread. 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
9: 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Sean McVay, head coach at 30. Shanahan, offensive coordinator at 28. Sean Payton, late 20s. 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Shane Steichen, mid-30s. 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
10: It seems like Aaron Rodgers has turned into the can man. 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When it came to Matt LaFleur making a comment about Jordan Love being better at the line of scrimmage.
11: He's probably still mad I changed too many of his plays. 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
0: Ah, yes, the platter. 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We pool it together for a greater payout. Jared, we start with you. What do you like?
2: Well, I am on the Cal Golden Bears today, and I am going to give you Cal on the money line. Bit of an underdog money line. They're a 3.5-point dog. So it's about plus 120 or so on the money line. I think this is a really good spot for Cal. I like betting teams off tough losses. They were tied with UCLA heading into the fourth quarter, but the Bruins went on a crazy 21 zip run to close out the game. It was a couple of interceptions. It was some miscues by Cal. Now they face Syracuse this week, who was projected to finish 16th out of 17 ACC teams. And they look good against New Hampshire last week, but New Hampshire's terrible. I think Cal's defense gets back on track, too, after getting pushed around a little bit by UCLA. And I really like the spread, which I might give out later. But for the purposes of the platter, getting a little extra odds, we'll go Cal on the money line to start things off.
3: Okay. Here's what I like in this one. I like Oregon minus 23.5. All right. Oregon, they come out the gates. What is happening with my microphone? Can you guys hear me? Oh, there we go.
2: Yeah, yeah.
3: Okay, gosh. I feel like I was shouting into the abyss. I like Oregon because even though it looked like they had a tough time with Boise State offensively, they were pretty dominant. You know, 497 yards, 7.9 per play. Dante Moore looked good. He had three explosive plays over 50 yards in connection with receivers. And then you look at Oklahoma State, whose secondary surrendered explosive completions to Tulsa on their way to a loss. So I don't like the matchup for Okie State. I love it for Oregon. I'll take them minus the 23.5.
0: I'm looking at this Oklahoma-Michigan game. I'm targeting the under in the first half, 22.5 points. I just don't see a whole lot of fireworks early on. I think it's going to be conservative. I think it's going to be running plays. You think that Michigan's just going to open up the offense? It's going to be high-flying with Bryce Underwood? No. You think that Oklahoma's just going to be, I don't know, running at will or passing on will against Michigan's defense? I don't see that happening. I see a slow start. I see like a Canelo Alvarez boxing match, right, where Canelo might throw a jab the first two rounds. He's just like figuring out his opponent. I think it's going to be a lot of that in the first half, so I like under 22.5 in the Oklahoma-Michigan game.
2: All right, I've got this at 8-1.
0: Okay.
2: What do we think? Which is the leg that screws us?
3: Man.
2: Probably my money line.
3: the biggest risk is probably the money line, but yeah. Who knows? I mean, I think it's good to have something a little spicier in a parlay. Otherwise, it feels like, why not just make straight bets? So
2: agreed.
3: Let's roll.
2: I always, and not just because our new title sponsor is Underdog, I am going to try to put an Underdog money line in the parlay every week. It'll be my best Underdog money line of the week, my best Underdog period. I was considering Arizona State, but I don't think they can pull off the
0: wow.
2: upset.
0: Wow.
2: I do like the Sun Devils to keep it close. I do have them in my pool this week at catching 15 and a hook, but I don't think I'm quite ready to pull the trigger on a money line upset for Arizona State. But there is going to be a 7-point or more dog that wins outright today. I just don't know. But it happens every week. It happens every week.
0: Yeah, absolutely no doubt. It's too big of a menu for it not to happen.
2: Yeah.
0: You know, too many chances. And Rich, I'll tell you what, man. As Oregon looked pretty stinky last week, Oklahoma State boat raced them in that department. Oklahoma State last week, holy hell, man. Like,
2: that was
0: what do they have for the Ducks today? And they're in a horrible spot. The Ducks looked that mediocre against Boise State at home, held on to win by 7 points. You're going to get a focused, angry, motivated Ducks team. This is a horrible spot for Oklahoma State.
3: Yeah. Yeah. And then, honestly, another one I was toying with was the under on Oklahoma-Michigan. Now, I know you went with the first half under, but the under in the game is alive for me as well. You know, Michigan managing only 276 yards and 13 points against Western Michigan. I mean, that was a game that we haven't spoken about yet, but that was the talk of the college football weekend. You know, 5 days ago, we started the week with, I can't believe they robbed Michigan, you know, or robbed Western Michigan. So that's another one that I'm looking at because I kind of feel like the consensus is this game, this Oklahoma Michigan game, isn't going to be a points fest. This is going to be a chess match.
2: All right, I think I have a millions pick, guys. I've made my mind up. We're gonna go with Oregon. I have him in my confidence pool this week. It's 23.5 on underdog. So we'll go 700 grand on Oregon, and we'll go 300 grand on Oklahoma State.
0: Okay.
2: That's my final answer.
3: Very good.
0: All right.
3: Very good. He's locking it in. And now our claim at $1 million. Or I guess $700,000.
2: Yeah, and then next week it'll be like
0: also locked in
2: grand.
0: Losing over a quarter of his stack. No matter
2: never
0: what.
2: Lost that much on one bet.
0: All right, coming up next, this man is talk to talk. Will they walk the walk? We are Fox Sports.
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29: 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Appreciate you joining us here this Saturday morning. My name is Cy Evanuk, new high school voice for the Sioux Falls area. Sioux Falls area high school sporting events here in the area. Appreciate you joining us again. And man, a lot of great action going on the gridiron last night as we had a late night edition of Friday Night High School Football on the KWSN airwaves last night. Little 2-hour weather slash lightning delay there up in Hartford between Sioux Falls Christian and West Central. Top 5 battle of 11A teams. We'll get to that score and a quick recap before we join our lineup of coaches here on this Saturday morning, but we'll get right into those 11A scores from last night, as again, that was our first 11A matchup of the season here on KWSN, and it certainly was a battle that we were grateful to broadcast and wait for there last night on a Friday night. Warm and windy Friday night and stormy as well, but we were eventually able to kick that off around 9 p.m. from the campus of West Central last night, as we'll get into those 11A scores right now, as fifth-ranked Madison with a 50-0 victory over Belle Fouche last night. Fourth-ranked Lennox with a 39-0 victory last night. Rapid City Christian blanking Custer 54-0. A lot of zeros on the score sheet last night. Again, Madison 50-0 over Belle Fouche. Number 4, Lennox 39-0 over Tri-Valley. Rapid City Christian blanking Custer with a 54-0 victory on the road. And the matchup that I just mentioned last night up in Hartford, top 5 battle of of 11A teams in a Week 3 regular season matchup in Hartford on the campus of West Central High School. And from Jim Utech Stadium, the number one ranked Sioux Falls Christian Chargers in 11A, they end up blanking West Central, the third ranked team in 11A, by a 28-0 final as the Sioux Falls Christian Chargers improved their season record

0: down to 3-0. West Central drops to 2-1 on the season. And really, Sioux Falls Christian, for the most part, they were kind of in control most of the night, ended up exploding in the second half, and they were led on the offensive side by sophomore running back Trey Meehan, as he had two running scores in the fourth quarter. Again, two touchdowns on the ground for the sophomore running back Trey Meehan. Started with a 1-yard touchdown run in the fourth quarter that ended up extending the Charger lead to 21-0 at that point. And in the final dying minutes of the game, Meehan with a great burst up the gut through the middle and leaped over the end zone with his speed for a 22-yard touchdown run to end up sealing the 28-0 victory for Sioux Falls Christian on the road over West Central in that top 5-11A battle. Some other scores here. From 11A, Millbank defeated Vermilion 20-9. Millbank with a 20-9 victory over Vermilion last night. And really probably the biggest surprise of the night, the biggest upset from last night, Del Rapids was looking to continue their winning streak to start the season, but they fell to 2-1 last night as they went on the road to Canton, and Canton with a huge victory and upset over the second ranked team in 11A Del Rapids as they win 28-21. Canton at home with a 28-21 victory over the second ranked team in 11A Del Rapids, and number one team in 11B Elk Point Jefferson with a 42-7 victory over 11A school Dakota Valley. Elk Point Jefferson, again, winning 42-7 last night. They improved to 3-0 on the year. Dakota Valley drops to 0-3. And that is a look at the 11A and some 11B scores from last night. And coming up after the break, we will be joined by head coach for the West Central Trojans, Matt Thorson. Keep it locked in. We'll be right back for the High School Coaches Show on KWSN.
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0: 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And first to join us here this morning over the phone lines is head man for the West Central Trojan football program, Matt Thorson. Coach, are you with us here this morning?
8: Yep.
0: Awesome. Glad you can join us here on the program early this morning. We do appreciate your time. First week, I'd like to kind of just do a little introduction here with the coaches that I get to talk with. So kind of introduce yourself a little bit. Tell us who you are, you know, talk about your background a little bit, where you grew up, where you're from. Who exactly is Matt Thorson?
8: Yeah, I grew up in Groton, South Dakota, right by Aberdeen, and went to school at Northern, played football there. I teach now while at West Central. But prior to West Central, I spent my first 8 years teaching and coaching football, wrestling, and track at Pierre. And then last year was my first year here at West Central, being head football coach. And, yeah, I teach math and now going into my second year. So, yeah, happy to be here, and thanks for having me on.
0: Absolutely, and it's kind of interesting that you grew up in Groton and around the Aberdeen area. I'm an Aberdeen man myself. I've been technically living there since 2008 before my transition here to Sioux Falls. So kind of nice to have an Aberdeen man in the mix down here in Sioux Falls as well. Kind of talk about how you fell in love with the sport of football. Where did your love for this sport come from?
8: Before I can even remember, I was in love with the game. My dad was a high school coach too, and ever since I was a little kid, it was I loved the Vikings, loved the Cornhuskers, and was always a big fan. One thing I always would do every week, I'd snip, I'd cut out pictures from the newspaper of the Vikings games or Huskers games, and my wall was full of newspaper clippings or football everything. So from really that point on and forever, it's been a love for the game. And in high school or college, nothing really changed. And I knew pretty much when I was in high school that I wanted to be a high school football coach. And it's been living the dream ever since.
0: Talking with head coach for the West Central Trojans, Matt Thorson, and another Vikings fan on the program with us, and happy to have that skull chant moving along here. As like you mentioned, you're entering your second season as head coach for the West Central Trojans, and before you joined the West Central program in March of 2025, you spent 8 years as the defensive coordinator and coaching multiple sports with the Pierre TF Riggs Governors. How did this opportunity come up for you to lead this West Central program, and what led you to accept the job?
8: Yeah, well, Coach Steve Steele up here, he's one of my best friends and a big role model and mentor for me. And, I was pretty open with him early on in the years being in Pierre. Like, my goal is to be head football coach, and he was awesome about helping me out with all the logistics of, what it's like to be a head coach, the pros and cons that come with it. And he even went as far as, helping me, decide like what was maybe a good area or a good spot to be in if you do become a head coach. So he was really somebody I talked to a lot about that. And he knew it was a hard decision for me to leave Pierre, obviously, with the success they have. But he knew it was something that I wanted to, try out, see if being a head coach is for me. And he really guided me along the way. But when an opportunity at West Central was open, with the history and tradition of West Central football, and being down on the Sioux Falls area, where I knew that there was always going to be a chance for our kids to compete to have a lot of success. So I thought that this was a I saw it as a pretty cool opportunity and one that I wanted to take a shot at.
0: Talking with head man of the West Central program, Matt Thorson, what's the experience been like for you, coach, leading this West Central Trojan football program? And what do you enjoy most about being able to coach this group of young men?
8: Yeah, I've learned so much. I mean, even with Steele trying to, give me heads up about this, that, and the other, it's still sometimes you just have to be in the position to learn. And last year and this year, there's been so many new things and so much learning going on along the way, which is great. So having a year under my belt now, it's been night and day from last year to this year. So, yeah, there's always, adversity that you're trying to overcome, whether it's football related or not. But it's been amazing. This group of kids this year has been so much fun to coach. It's been not a breath of fresh air, but just kind of it's been rejuvenating having a crew like this and a team like this that just wants to be coached. They want to play hard. They want to go out there and have success. So it's been a lot of fun. And it was a tough game last night, but this team is special, and I'm excited to keep going and keep grinding with this team.
0: And what do you consider to be your coaching style? What do you really emphasize and focus on when you're with your team during the week at practice? And has your coaching style changed over over your career?
8: Oh, absolutely.

0: effort and playing fast and physical. If that's our brand of football, you know, you can win a lot of games, and you can even cover up some mistakes, or you know, get by with maybe not having the most talented kids when you can play physical and you can play fast. So the kids have been, they've bought into that, and you can see that on film, and they do play hard. And so that's always been an area of focus for me, with whether it was in Pierre, whether it was wrestling or football or track, whatever it is, go out there and you never don't give 100%.
1: Talking with head coach for the West Central Trojans, Matt Thorson. Coach, what are your takeaways from the first three matchups of the season? Obviously, you start the year off 2-0 with wins over Dakota Valley and Milbank, and then last night at home, obviously things don't go quite the way you were expecting, losing 28-0 to Sioux Falls Christian. What are your takeaways from the first three matchups? What have you liked from your team so far this year, and what adjustments would you like to see from your squad as the season progresses forward?
0: Yeah, and we have a lot of good athletes. We're deep in a lot of areas, so that's awesome. As the season progresses, we can keep developing the depth as we keep, you know, raising that front end of our starters. So we have a lot of weapons, have a lot of things that we can do. It's just a matter of executing, so we've seen what we can do when we execute, and then we've also seen what we do or what happens if we don't execute. So it is, when you get to play, you know, teams like Sioux Falls Christian and those upper level teams in Class 11A, it is about the details, and you can't get away with you know, maybe playing a little bit sloppy or not paying attention to the details. So that's something that's going to have to be a focus of ours, is regardless of who you're playing, is you got to keep your level of execution and level of playing up, because you're going to get exposed if you're playing a better team, that those types of plays or whatever, you're not going to get away with those. So I'm happy with the amount of players we have as far as who can execute and our depth pretty much across the board. Now it's just a matter of really improving everywhere. I mean, there's not one area that we need to improve on. It's everywhere. So that's good that we're not playing our best football right now. There's a lot of football left to be played and a lot of learning that needs to happen. So we're excited for, you know, the next game. We're excited to have more opportunities to go out there and get better, and our kids are ready for that challenge.
1: Of course. And final question here with Matt Thorson, the head boss man for the West Central Trojan football program up there in Hartford. Looking back to last year, your first season leading the Trojan squad, if you guys finished with a 7-4 record in 2025 and you reached the state 11A semifinals, but now looking here to this 2026 campaign, coming off the loss of Sioux Falls Christian, but still with a winning record here through 3 weeks, what are your expectations and goals, not only for yourself, but for the Trojan football program as a whole, moving forward with this 2026 high school football season?
0: Yeah, goals are tough sometimes, as far as if you're trying to look at outcome-based and things like that. But really, our goal is to focus on 1 week at a time. I could say confidently that that's what our kids' goal is to do. Our kids' goals are to go 1-0 this week. So, you know, what happens at the end of the season. But, you know, if we continue to get better every week and we continue to take practice seriously and focus and execute on Friday nights, then those end results are going to take care of themselves. But all we can do is focus on what we got Monday at practice, and then Tuesday, and then executing on Friday. So we just keep going day by day, and we focus on stacking those days on top of each other. And then when it comes to playoff time, it's just a matter of continuing to execute, continuing to learn from our mistakes and do better. You know, obviously we want to compete every year for a state championship, and that's no different this year. So a lot of work to be done, but these kids have the right mindset, and they want to get back to work, and that's what we're going to focus on. We're going to focus on getting back to work so we can take care of Tri-Valley on Friday night for homecoming, and keep going from there. So, like I said, it's a good group. We got a good coaching staff, and we're ready to get back to work.
1: And that's West Central head football coach Matt Thorson joining us on the KWSN High School Coaches Show this morning. Coach Thorson, thank you for your time. Thank you for getting up early with us, especially after a two-hour weather and lightning delay last night. Go ahead and catch some Z's later today, and thank you again for joining us here.

0: on this Saturday morning.
1: Yeah, thanks for calling. I appreciate it.
0: Absolutely. And coming up after the break, we will speak with head coach for the Sioux Falls Christian football program, Jared Smith. Keep it tuned in. We'll be right back here on KWSN.
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0: 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As we appreciate Matt Thorson, head coach for the West Central Trojan football program, joining us on the first half of the show. And our second man in the lineup today is head coach for the Sioux Falls Christian Chargers, Jared Smith. Coach Smith, are you with us here on this Saturday morning?
6: I am. Thanks for having me.
0: Absolutely. Thank you for joining us, especially after that two-hour weather delay last night. Definitely less of a chance to get some rest, but we appreciate you getting up early with us.
6: No problem.
0: So kind of what I like to do with the coaches here that join the program that I get to talk with is kind of let them introduce themselves a little bit. So kind of tell us who you are, you know, talk about your background a little bit, where you grew up, you know, who exactly is Coach Jared Smith?
6: Oh, well, thank you. Well, I'm a follower of Jesus. I'm a husband to Lindy and a father to Selah. And I grew up here in Sioux Falls. I grew up on the west side of town, went to Roosevelt. I was fortunate to, after graduating from college to out at USD, to come back and start teaching and coaching. And I coached Memorial Middle School for 6 years, and then just trying to prep kids for Roosevelt and do all the things that they were doing at Roosevelt and all the stuff that I had learned from those coaches, and just so they could go in and it was seamless and they knew all the terminology and all the plays and all the base stuff. And then after 6 years, Kim Nelson got the head job there and he hired me, and Casey Miley really as well, a great friend of mine that I grew up with and played football and basketball with. And Casey was coming back. He had been a college coach and he got, Kim wanted him to be the O-line coach. He was moving back to Sioux Falls and getting out of college coaching. And he came back and asked me to be the O-line assistant to him and just learn that side of things. And so I did that, and then I stayed on. I was the head freshman coach for a couple years, and then became the O-line coach at Roosevelt. And then I went to Lincoln for a couple years to Jared Fredenberg, thinking that I was going to be able to coach my nephews, and thought that that would be a really cool opportunity. It didn't really happen that way. I left before they really got into varsity football, but this is my eighth year at Sioux Falls Christian.
0: Awesome. And talking with head coach for Sioux Falls Christian, Jared Smith, kind of mentioned it a little bit, but how did you fall in love with the sport of football? Where did your love for this game come from?
6: Oh, just being a little kid, you know, just watching football with my dad and my brother, and then getting to, you know, play in the neighborhood as a kid or at school at recess, and then eventually getting into junior football. And my dad held me out of that for a while. I think I started in fifth grade. He didn't want me to play because I was, I guess I would say, competitive. And in basketball and things like that, I'd get really mad. I'd get really, really mad, and I'd cry, and I'd probably throw a fit a couple time or two when things didn't, you know, I wanted to be in control. I guess you could say I maybe have control issues, and maybe that's why I'm a head coach. But he said, you're not playing football until you can stop crying when things don't go your way or you don't get the ball. And when your teammates screw up, because when you play football, there's going to be 10 other guys. Right now in basketball, there's 4. So until you can figure it out and deal with it, you're not going to play football, because you're not going to have anywhere near the control on a football field that you do on a basketball court. And so I figured it out. And I would say that's, you know, just growing up, I always tell people the best year of my life was my kindergarten year. I learned how to read, and the Bears won the Super Bowl. And that might have sparked it, too. The Bears were good back then. So and my dad's a big Bears fan, and so that's kind of where that whole thing got rolling.
0: Man, it's crazy how the apple doesn't end up falling too far from the tree there. And it seems like dad just always know best, don't they?
6: Yep.
0: I love it. As we're talking with head coach for Sioux Falls Christian, Jared Smith, and as you mentioned a couple questions ago, you've been head coach for the Charger football program for about 8 years now. You took over in 2019, and you took over the reins from Jake Pettengill, who led the Chargers to back-to-back state titles back when Sioux Falls Christian was in Class 11B. Obviously, those are some big shoes to fill, so can you just talk about what the transition's been like for you, you know, kind of jumping around as assistant to assistant, and now you're taking over a program that's had a lot of success, and now you're leading this program.
6: Yeah, that's it was tough. There's some expectations after you win back-to-back championships. Jake is a great leader. He's my boss. He's the middle school principal. I teach middle school science, and you know, he's a great leader in that role too, and that transfers over, and so I can see where he was, you know, in that same capacity as a football coach. And it was, you know, my first year was a jump to 11A. We were the smallest school in 11A, and we had 34 kids.
0: Wow.
6: And it was, yeah, it was rough. You know, going in and playing. You know, it's not, I think if Jake would have known that he had another team that had a really good chance of winning, he wouldn't have resigned, you know. So I knew coming in, he told me, you're going to have a rough couple years. But that, you know, that year three and year four, you'll make a turn. It's the kids that we have coming up and the numbers that are going to, the school's going to, you're going to get some more kids out. And so I knew already coming in. And I think the kids knew too, but you know, you have 34 kids on your team. You're going to be, you know, when we were competitive in like first halves of game, you know, the first half, and then we'd just get worn out and end up getting beat. And, you know, that year, the year three, I thought we could turn a corner, and we did. We made the playoffs. We lost, I think, 5 games by 8 points. Total, and that was a turning point, and just like looking at myself and like, how can we, when you're getting in those situations, you could look at it a couple ways, like, hey, you're helping us get, you're helping kids, the coaches are getting there, and but it's just a play or two there, you know. You look at that in the NFL, it's like, what could I have done differently? And you really got to look at yourself and not blame other kids or coaches, and it's like, what can I do to get us better? And part of that was I couldn't do it all on my own. I had not only 34 guys, but we had like just 4 coaches, full-time coaches, and a couple couple of guys volunteering, and that's just, you're not doing right by the kids. And I really had to go and just seek out and just keep trying to get coaches. And at our school, you know, and I kind of moved some guys up from middle school, some coaches up, and they were dads. And a lot of people like told me I was crazy. And there's still some parents at our school that don't like that there are parents coaching. And hey, you know what? You could either have parents coaching that love Jesus, love the kids, and your kids love them, or we could have no coaches and your kids wouldn't be getting coached up and we wouldn't be very good. So, you know, that, I guess that's a choice too. And so and we're going to run the thing the way that I want to run it, you know, and that's how we're going to do it. And I think that I'm able to do, most people would never do that and have parents on their staff. But we do it and things work out, and I'm sure not everybody agrees with it or likes it, but it's worked out for us.
0: I was going to say, I think it's worked out for you guys great, and you're the head coach of that program for a reason. Been there 8 years, and you've had success, including last year. Moving back in time a little bit, you helped lead Sioux Falls Christian to their third state title in program history and the school's first ever undefeated season, finishing with a perfect 12-0 record. Can you just talk about what a privilege and blessing it's been to lead this program and specifically lead that championship Charger team to class 11A glory?
6: Yeah, it's very, very special. And just looking at who we are at Sioux Falls Christian, my first year coming in, that the first Friday that we had our first game, you know, we were going to be taking off kind of early and heading out to Pine Ridge and to play our first game. And our principal stopped me on my way in and said, "Hey, Jared, just a reminder, like, you'll never get fired for losing games here. You'll get fired for losing hearts for Jesus." And so coaching away that you will never lose hearts for Jesus. And so that stuck with me. Our admin, people think what they want to think. Our admin, they do not care if we win games. They don't. That's not what it's about. It's just a tool. Sports are a tool, if you're doing it right, to build character. And in our school specifically, we're trying to, you know, for our program, we're trying to build young men to go out and be great Christian men and be leaders of the community and their families and you know, their businesses or whatever they decide to do. And so you know, to me, that always, it's been a, you know, a bit of a burden that's not on you. You still want to win, obviously. Like, every coach has some ego, and every coach wants to win and be successful. But that's been something that at our school, our administration has been outstanding with that. So those first couple of years, those first 2 years were tough, mentally, emotionally. And so that stuff comes back when you look at, looking at, like, okay, I came from with Kim and Jared Fredenberg and, you know, had Coach DeBoer and Clayburgh and Hermanson, and all of those guys have all had success. And what can I take from them? And I know Curtis Riggs and stuff, I worked with him as well. And what can I pull from all of those guys? And then eventually you have to be you. And so, like, building that culture, we call ourselves the few. Like I mentioned, we had 34 guys. And so that second year, I was like, all right, we got to build something here. And so I got with some seniors, and we talked about things and what they wanted to kind of be known for. And so I came up with, you know, the few. We got 34 guys out here. The harvest is plentiful in this school, and the workers are few. We had a bunch of athletes. We had 45 kids or something on the soccer team, and we got 34 on the football team. And I love our soccer coaches, and I love those kids, but that's not okay with me. Like, I'm the football coach. We need more football players on our team. So I'm going to go and, like, get into these guys and start recruiting our hallways, and let's get football to be the thing. And, you know, and soccer can have their thing, and cross country can have their thing. It's an abundance mindset at our school, and not some scarcity mindset. Like, there's enough for everybody here. And so that's kind of how we do things at Sioux Falls Christian. And when I look back at that and you just think of that grind of what it was like, and you, like, some self-doubt, and do I really have what it takes to do this? And then, you know, just being in the Word and with my wife and with other coaches and just believing in yourself and just continuing on that. And it is a bit of a grind. And those are, you know, it was tough. Winning three games in a year is tough. Going through that COVID year was tough. And then, but seeing and just believing in yourself and what you're doing and getting the right people on board with the right coaches, all that stuff flashes back in that championship. I remember just hugging Kim, who I hired, Kim Nelson, you know, as after he retired, and just thinking about all of that, you know, and just tears of joy. And then seeing Casey Miley, he was down there because of Lincoln being in the championship game right after us, and just hugging him and thanking him. Like, I would have never been there. I had no ambition of being a high school football coach, of being a head coach one day. I was loving life, teaching sixth grade science at Memorial Middle School, coaching, you know, seventh and eighth grade football. And I thought I'd be in the same room doing the same thing for 30 years and just living my dream, and, you know, on the west side of Sioux Falls. And you just have no idea what God has in store for you. But all of those memories and all of those feelings just kind of flood when you win that championship.
0: Final question here with Sioux Falls Christian head coach Jared Smith. Welcome back on your first 3 weeks of the regular season. Sioux Falls Christian started 3-0, extending the winning streak from last year's championship squad to 15 games now. And you've included huge wins on the road over Lennox to open the season and on the road in Hartford last night over West Central 28-0. What have you liked from your team so far, and what adjustments would you like to see from your squad as the season progresses forward?
6: I really like our team speed. We have speed on both sides of the ball. You know, that can make up for a lot of things where if you make a mistake here and there schematically. And our kids, you know, make some mistakes, but they're flying around. On defense, our defensive coordinator, Brett Keepers, does an absolutely amazing job preparing our kids and our coaches on the defensive side, preparing our kids. And our kids put a ton of time in. And so I like that. I want to see that continue. I want to see our kids. We've just been talking this whole offseason about staying humble and hungry. And that goes into the prep for every week, no matter who you're playing. It doesn't matter if it's, you know, week one versus Lennox and this 1-2, or if it's week two against Custer, who has like 27 kids on the roster, and you probably know that they're not very good. But you prep like it's the championship every single week, coaches and players. Just do your job. You know, Bill Belichick, you know, just do your job. Respect every opponent, and that's what I want to see continue. You know, things that I just want to see the little things get better. Our O-line coach Shelby Anderson does a great job, and that's one thing that I love to see. Kind of looking at things this year would have been the O-line, where I'm like, hey, that's where I'm a little concerned. We got three new guys there. Week one, I was so pleased to see how they came together and played in that one, that was my biggest concern and worry. But it also then, just with my mindset is that's my greatest excitement, to be able to see that growth, because that's the funnest thing as a coach, to see these kids. And as a middle school coach, and our defensive coordinator's a middle school coach, we start to know these kids when they're in sixth grade, and we teach them, and he's a sixth grade science teacher, I'm eighth, and we get these kids and we get to know them and see how they can grow over these 7 years. And so within a season, that's so great to be able to see. And so I want to see that continued growth. And last night they showed a lot of grit against a really, really good West Central team, a strong physical West Central team. And that's what I'm hoping to continue to build on.
0: And that's head coach for the Sioux Falls Christian Charger football program, Jared Smith, joining us on the High School Coaches Show this morning. Thank you again, Coach Smith, for joining us and getting up early on this Saturday morning.
6: Yeah, thank you. Thanks for having me. I appreciate the coverage.
0: Absolutely. And coming up after the break, we will speak with Sioux Falls, Washington head coach Ryan Evans. Keep it locked in. We'll be right back here on KWSN.
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0: This is the High School Coaches Show on KWSN, and our third guy in the lineup this morning is head man for the Sioux Falls Washington Warriors, Coach Ryan Evans. Coach, are you with us here this morning?
1: Yeah, excited to be here. Thanks for having me on.
0: Absolutely. Pleasure to have you here on this wonderful Saturday morning from Sioux Falls. So kind of introduce yourself. Tell us who you are, about your background, where you come from. Who exactly is Coach Ryan Evans?
1: I'm starting to get up there in years. So I grew up in a small town, Centerville, South Dakota. Played nine-man football, played for a long-time football coach and my dad. Went to Dakota Wesleyan University, played ball there, and then got into coaching in Hamlin and Stickney, Mount Vernon, and then I spent 3 years in Del Rapids, and then 12 at McCook Central Montrose, and then 1 year as an assistant at Washington, and then for the last 7 years, I've been the head guy at Washington.
0: How did you end up falling in love with the sport of football? Where does your love for the game come from?
1: I don't remember life without football. I really don't. It's just those times playing in the yard as a kid. It was an everyday thing. Growing up in a small town, we got together, played football all the time. Being around the game with my dad, I was a ball boy, a tee go-getter when I was a little guy when they didn't quite trust me with with the ball boy duties, so I was at every game, every practice, and it's just kind of been a life deal. So, you know, I'm trying to get a lot of young kids involved at Washington here because there's still a lot of those kids that they grow up outside, and that's what we want to push with our young youth.
0: Talking with head coach for Sioux Falls Washington Warriors, Ryan Evans. You mentioned that you've been the head coach at Washington for about 7-8 years now. Been there since 2020. You're an offensive assistant before you took over the program. Then you spent 12 years at McCook Central Montrose before coming over to Washington. What led you to taking the opportunity to be the head coach there at Sioux Falls Washington High School?
1: Well, I actually came over, you know, I'd been a head coach for a long time. I'm McCook Central Montrose. My wife was commuting, and we had a couple really hard winters in a row. And we just looked at each other and said we might need to make a move. And I said, hey, you know what, I can be a football coach anywhere. You know, I don't necessarily need to be a head guy. So I have some connections with then the head football coach was Chad Statham at Sioux Falls, Washington. He's now the athletic activities director at Jefferson High School. But asked him if they had an opening. They had an English opening at Washington. And then, you know, came over to Washington being an assistant. Worked with the offensive line for a year. One thing led to another. And, you know, Mr. Statham took a calling to be the activities director at Sioux Falls Jefferson, leaving a vacancy open with a head gig at Washington. At that time, I put my name in the hat with some really good football coaches in the area and on staff already. And, you know, I ended up getting the head football coaching position.
0: Talking with head man for Sioux Falls, Washington, it's Coach Ryan Evans. What would you consider to be your coaching style, Coach Evans? What do you really emphasize and focus on when you're with your team during the week at practice? And has your coaching style changed over the years, you know, going from head coach at McCook Central Montrose, then an assistant, and then back to the head man there at Sioux Falls, Washington?
1: You know, I don't think a whole lot has changed. It's just as I get older, it might be more and more team oriented, which is this is the ultimate team sport. You know, I just kind of get to try to get the kids dialed in on the fundamentals and the little things that create the big picture. You know, and let's win at the little things that add up to something big, and that something big is the thing we do together. So. I think the philosophy has always been the same, but now when I was at McCook Central Montrose, I was talking to 40 to 50 kids, and now I'm talking on a daily basis about 100 to 115 kids.
0: And through 3 weeks here, the regular season now with Sioux Falls, Washington, the Warriors have gone out to a 1-1 record, starting with a 28-0 win over Rapid City Central at Howard Wood in week one, and then going a little bit down south to Harrisburg. You guys didn't quite get the results you were looking for, losing 35-10. What have you seen from your squad so far this year that you've liked, and what are some improvements that you'd like to see from your squad moving forward with this 2026 high school campaign?
1: Well, you know, going into week one, we get the shutout victory, 28-0. Come away from that first game of the season, and you reflect, what do you need to get better at? We need to get better at third down efficiency on both sides of the ball. We need to get better at discipline, like self-imposed penalties. We had 11 penalties that first week. Last week, we only had 3, and 2 of those penalties came late in the fourth quarter. So we got better at that. We ended up improving upon our third down efficiency and fourth down efficiency a week ago. It's just they scored every time they had it the first half, and we scored every time we had it the first half. We settled for 3 one time versus 7, and then second half was what it was. We turned over the ball. We got to take care of the ball this week. That's been a huge emphasis. Take care of the ball, cause havoc for the other team. And we got to control the chaos, meaning when times of adversity hit, we have to be a calm, controlled player under pressure because we practice through it.
0: And that's head coach for the Sioux Falls Washington Warriors, Ryan Neves, joining us before their President's Bowl matchup that later this afternoon versus Sioux Falls Roosevelt. Coach, thank you for taking a little time to join us here this morning. We greatly appreciate it.
1: All right, thank you.
0: Absolutely. And coming up after the break, we will talk with head coach for the Harrisburg Tigers, Brandon White. We'll be right back here on the KWSN Coaches Show.
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0: This is the KWSN Coaches Show, and our last man in the lineup here today is Harrisburg head coach Brandon White. Coach White, are you with us here this morning?
1: Yes, I am.
0: Thank you for joining us here early on this Saturday morning ahead of your Dakota Bowl matchup later today versus Sioux Falls O'Gorman. Kind of introduce yourself. Tell us a little bit who you are, your background, where you came from. Who exactly is Coach Brandon White?
1: Well, thanks for having me. I'm a graduate of Chester High School, Chester Area High School. I was a Flyer there. Then I went on to play college football at University of South Dakota. And now I reside in Harrisburg. I've been here, this is year 18 now. I'm in the district, so I'm just happy to be here. It's a great ride in Harrisburg. We've got a lot of passionate football fans, and I have a great football staff. They've been with me for quite some time, so I've been very fortunate. And then we've had tons of great kids and families come through the program, and nothing different this year. We got a lot of great kids, and we're just excited to play in another Dakota Bowl. Excuse me.
0: That's all right. Harrisburg head coach Brandon White joining us here on the KWSN Coaches Show this morning. Where did your love for the sport of football come from?
1: Just early on, at the high school
13: in Chester. I got to play early in my career, and I just started developing a passion for it. I was able to play multiple sports while I was there. Everything was good. You know, Chester was a great place for me to develop as a player and as a human being. And then I was very fortunate to get a scholarship to go play at University of South Dakota. Played defensive end for one day, and then transferred over to tight end and finished my career as a tight end for the Yotes.
0: Love that. What would you consider to be your coaching style there, Coach White? What do you really emphasize and focus on when you're with your team during the week at practice? And has your coaching style changed over the 18 years that you've been coaching in the Harrisburg School District?
13: I feel like I'm pretty old school. The little details really matter in our program, if that's, you know, taking the right steps on offensive play up front, or, you know, defensive and getting our eyes in the right spot. We're very detail-oriented as a staff, and making sure our kids are, you know, in the right spot. After that, just go make plays. And I don't think my philosophy has changed in 18 years. We want to run the football offensively, and we want to play physical, sound defense, making sure we are, you know, trying to get our offense back on the field as early as possible. So it's been great 18 years. I've been so fortunate to have my staff with me. We've had a few changes just because of people taking admin jobs or stuff like that, but the core group is still here. We're still plugging away and trying to win some football games, but ultimately develop kids to be a successful later in life.
0: Talking with head man for the Harrisburg Tigers, Coach Brandon White. Coach White, you know, it's been an interesting start to the 2026 season. Two home games to start off the year. The first one, the home opener, the Tiger Bowl versus Sioux Falls Jefferson. That was a top 5-11 AAA matchup. Fortunately, you folks don't get the results that you were looking for, falling 43-20 on your home turf. But then you rebound again at home in week two, this time over Sioux Falls, Washington, with a victory 35-10. What have you seen from your squad so far for the first two games that you've liked, and what are some improvements that you'd like to see heading forward in the 2026 season?
13: It was a big change. If you see the score of the first week, and I don't think it did justice on, you know, how competitive the game was. So when we had chances to score, you know, Jefferson just plays at a high tempo, and they execute a little bit better that first week. It's just the way high school football goes. It's a momentum game, and they were riding the momentum for quite some time there, especially in the fourth quarter. We just didn't convert when we needed to. But we just played a lot better just in all three phases against Washington. We just executed. You know, they're big and physical. We got good running backs that might want to pound it inside. And I thought our defense really showed up in the second half there and to hold them no points. So we like the steps we've taken. We've still got a lot to improve on, that's for sure. But tonight would be a good test to see, you know, where we're at, and if we can continue that pattern of making, you know, the right steps forward to, you know, you don't need to play your perfect game yet right now. We want to play that in the semifinals or in the playoffs or towards the end of the year. So just 1% better every day, and that's hopefully what happens tonight.
0: And that's Harrisburg head coach Brandon White joining us on the program this morning. Coach, thank you for taking a little bit of time before the matchup tonight versus Sioux Falls O'Gorman.
13: Yeah, really appreciate it. Thank you very much.
0: Absolutely. And coming up, we'll wrap up the show right after this break.
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0: 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Appreciate the four men joining us this morning. Jam-packed, full of high school updates from last Friday night, or excuse me, yesterday Friday night, as we quick look at some 11A scores from last night. Madison defeats Belle Fouche 50-0. Lennox defeats Tri-Valley 39-0. Rapid City Christian defeats Custer 54-0. Sioux Falls Christian in a top five battle in 11A teams with a 28-0 victory on the road over number three ranked West Central last night. Millbank defeats Vermillion 20-9. Canton with a huge upset victory on their home turf over second-ranked Del Rapids 28-21. And the number one team in 11B, Elk Point Jefferson, defeats 11A school Dakota Valley 42-7. And that'll pretty much wrap up the High School Coaches Show this morning. Be sure to catch our high school action later this afternoon in the President's Bowl between Sioux Falls Lincoln and Sioux Falls Jefferson. My name is Cy Evanuk signing off. Have a great day, everyone.
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16: From the Kelloland Live Doppler Storm Center.
17: Turning partly sunny today and cooler. Our high temperature 74. The winds will also be lighter today, north at 10 to 15 miles per hour. For tonight, partly cloudy skies expected, low temperature 54. And tomorrow morning, there's a chance of a few showers around our area, high at 68 in the afternoon. Better chance of rain Sunday night. From the Storm Center at Kelloland TV, I'm Brian Karstens.

0: of lakes. This is 10,000 Takes. Brought to you by Minnesota Score Radio. Wally and Eric back for yet another day. And we are ecstatic you've tuned us in for 10K Takes, the weekend edition. And as always, we will kick things off with the weather forecast. Let's start with the temperature, the high and the low in the Twin Cities on Saturday. The thermometer will top out at a very comfortable John Hanna. That would be the football player, not the actor. And the overnight low, Robert Brazil.
1: Boy, John Hanna, Robert Brazil. I'll go 78 on John Hanna.
0: Ooh, five ticks high.
1: Oh, really? Okay. And Robert Brazil. Phew. I have no idea. 55. I have no clue.
0: Three ticks high.
1: Okay.
0: Yeah. So John Hog Hanna, New England Patriots offensive lineman from 73 to 85, first round pick out of Alabama. Just a dominant force up front, nine Pro Bowls.
1: Sticking it to me this weekend. Jeez. That's okay. I'm all right with that.
0: Well, I thought maybe you'd get Hog Hanna.
1: Yeah, I thought. Yeah. I mean, I don't know who Robert
0: Brazil is. He's in both Hall of Fames, college and pro.
1: No, I knew who he is. I couldn't think of his number. I knew he was an old lineman, but couldn't think of his number.
0: Yeah. Robert Brazil played for the Houston Oilers from 75 to 84 out of Jackson State. Probably played with Walter Payton in college. Seven Pro Bowls for Robert Brazil, one of the all-time great Oilers / Titans. And he's in the Pro Football Hall of Fame. How about that?
1: Wow.
0: So now you've been educated on Robert Brazil, who could get it done for those Houston teams with Bum Phillips, Earl Campbell, Dan Pastorini, but they just couldn't get to the Super Bowl.
1: This is true.
0: Yeah.
1: All right. So do you still think the Rams are going to get to the Super Bowl after their performance Thursday night? Man, how stupid was that by McVay to show up basically a day and a half or barely 2 days ahead of the game when you're going to Australia? I mean, that's all I heard about as I was driving around Thursday night before the game. I had the radio on. I was listening to a couple of ESPN commentators, and that's all I could talk about is, the fact that they're, we'll find out if it matters and so on and so forth. They showed up late. Did they have their legs under them? Did they figure out the sleep patterns? And then I heard this comment, and I don't know how much the truth there is to this, but I thought it was kind of stupid, but I'll say it. I'll repeat it anyway. It bears worth repeating. One of them said, well, maybe they're getting ready for next week. So instead of changing all their sleep patterns over to Australian time, like San Francisco did, they're going to keep it on Los Angeles time, even though they're half asleep Thursday night and basically giving that away. Well, what's the difference? Why would you give 1 week away for the next? That makes zero sense to me at all.
0: One of the more comical comments I've heard. First and foremost, I know they have the long flight back, but they don't play until a week from Monday. They have the New York Giants at SoFi for their home opener.
1: So they get an extra day.
0: Exactly. So that and you don't ever give away a divisional game against your arch rival. And it is. It's absolutely mind-boggling that the LA Rams went in that late to Australia. And how in the world did the NFL, which is pushing to have this global footprint, didn't make the designated home team go in there for a week and have some clinics and interact with the young kids and a potential fan base that they're trying to cultivate? I will never understand that. I think the NFL just took a check from Netflix. And now give San Francisco credit. Kyle Shanahan brought them in a week ahead of time, and they looked outstanding. I saw most of the game. And look, I'm not going to do a week one overreaction, but I will say this. If the 49ers keep their guys on the field, specifically Brock Purdy, who had three touchdown passes, and Fred Warner at linebacker, who missed most of last year, and Nick Bosa down low in the trenches, this team can do some damage. I mean, they're very good. They were a 12-win team last year. We forget about that. NFC West, very good, with maybe the exception of Arizona. And who knows, maybe they'll get better.
1: Well, maybe the Vikings can use this as a lesson. Oh, that's right. They're going south to Mexico. They're not going over 9 time zones or whatever the heck it is to Australia.
0: Who they play in Mexico? San Francisco.
1: Oh, that's right.
0: The NFL stuck the 49ers with 2 global games.
1: Wow. Whose home game is that? The one in San Francisco?
0: Or the one in Mexico? It is San Francisco. Oh, I'll double check it. I have their schedule.
1: All right. I'll let you and Rocky dig that out.
0: Beckon call here.
1: I'm just, I just have no appetite for this at all.
0: They are the home team. It's NBC Sunday Night Football.
1: NBC. It's a Sunday night game. Okay.
0: Yeah.
1: Oh, all right. Well, I'll watch because of that, probably.
0: Well, it'll be a freebie, of course, in this market it will be.
1: Yeah, they all are. Yeah, they all are. No big deal. All right. Well, is there any news imparted on your purple that we should know before we get into Sunday afternoon at U.S. Bank Stadium, i.e. the House of Noise? I got a question for you. Pivoting doors going to be open? This is probably one of their like 2 or 3 chances all year to have those pivoting doors open, right?
0: I think the high Sunday is in the mid-60s. If you don't have the pivoting doors open Sunday,
1: you'll never
0: have. Why do you have the pivoting doors? Which I've been perplexed by that decision from day one. They talked about like it was some, you know, cutting edge
1: revelation.
0: Revelation. Exactly. We got all the bells and whistles. We don't need a retractable roof. We have pivoting doors. Well, they're rarely open, and they'll probably be open Sunday unless there's a raindrop that hits downtown.
1: God forbid.
0: Then they will seal that dome shut.
1: Yeah. And the other thing is, and we've talked about this in the past, unless you are standing right there next to the pivoting doors, there is no outdoor effect that you can feel in that stadium. If you're anywhere but right there, it doesn't matter. You don't feel like you're outside. You're inside with a glass roof. Well, totally half, agree. Excuse me.
0: I think there was one game roof. It's a half glass venue. There was one game where I stood in that area and the doors were open, and I did feel a breeze. It was comfortable.
1: Yeah,
0: but for you to go either direction in the concourse, and you may as well have the thing shut. We're in the press box. We're on the opposite end. When those things are open, which is rare, you have no idea they're open or closed.
1: Yeah, no. I mean, you and about 100 and maybe 150 other people standing in that area recognize it. And the other 78,000 don't. There is no advantage at all. It's the stupidest, dumbest gimmick of all time. So there
0: it really is.
1: A waste of money.
0: I know we have the Ohio Gamblers segment coming up later in the show.
1: We do.
0: I know you're chomping at the bit.
1: Well, I don't know about that.
0: You've given us some picks already. You hit a home run on 49ers Rams. I think
1: absolutely.
0: On Patriots Seahawks.
1: It was a push. Yep. It was a push. You know, they gave away the 3 and they won by 3. So
0: my
1: took Seattle. But Thursday night, that was, to me, that was an absolute no brainer. San Francisco had been there for basically a week and the Rams fly in last minute over.
0: And it's a neutral site setting. Rams lose a home game, by the way. And remember, this rumor was circulating when we found out about this game back in the spring, that one reason the Rams were eager to play the game in Melbourne is because when they played in Inglewood, 49er fans come down from NorCal into SoCal, and it's a coup d'etat. They invade SoFi Stadium. I think that was neutralized a bit. From what I heard when I was watching, it wasn't exceptionally loud on either end. I think the Aussies were just watching out of curiosity. And then the only, let's face it, of the respective Rams and 49er fan bases, the only ones who could afford to go to that are your really high rollers. Australia? Come on. That's not cheap, folks.
1: No, that's, I mean, you know, basically it was for the people of Australia. They're trying to hook them into moving away from Australian rules football to American rules football. So, yeah, it's just like the pivoting doors. It's a gimmick that has seen better times. All right. We got Stu Voigt waiting on deck. Yep. So
0: sounds good. We will chat with Stu in a matter of minutes. This is 10K Takes, your NFL in Australia ticket.
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8: 10K Takes, the weekend edition. Glad you've tuned us in. Wally and Eric behind the mics and in the Zoom room now. Our good friend Stu Voigt, number 83 back in the day at tight end for the Minnesota Vikings, and of course, an outstanding radio broadcaster for the Purple. And of course, Stu, nobody knows this border battle better than you because you grew up in Wisconsin. But Green Bay, Minnesota, don't have to really say too much more because this is a heated rivalry. But let's expound on it a bit. You got Kyler Murray in a much hyped debut for this new Viking quarterback, the only athlete ever chosen number one in MLB and NFL in the first round. So he's quite an athlete. He's had success in Arizona. But the last few years with their then head coach, Jonathan Gannon, things went off the rails. And that's why Kyler's here in Minnesota. Gannon is now the Green Bay Packers defensive coordinator. How do you like this angle?
9: Well, you know, certainly that's the story everybody wants to follow. I've been out of practice a bunch of times, and you know, Kyler Murray, first of all, it's true, he's not over 5'10". He might be probably 5'9", something like that. Looks small, does have a nice arm, he can run, he's had some success. Now the thing that's troubling is that we're not paying him much. And in fact, I think the tab is being picked up by the Cardinals, which says, boy, they're on the hook for like some $28 million. And you had to want to get rid of a guy to eat kind of that kind of change. So, there's been some rumors about was not a very studious quarterback and not sure of any of that stuff. Talked to him a little bit. Nice guy. He realized if he has a good year, I think he will also be a free agent, if I'm not mistaken.
10: Yes.
9: So, you know, that's a lot of ifs and buts and no candies and nuts, because that's the first game. I'm sure he's aware of the importance of this game. I mean, you start off with Green Bay, our number one usually opponent, and then you go down to Chicago after that, who actually won the division last year. So I think we'll find out a lot about Kyler Murray and the Minnesota Vikings in these first two games.
10: What are you looking for on Sunday? If the Vikings are going to be successful this year, pinpoint one or two things for me that you'd like to see on Sunday that makes you positive about that.
9: Well, the first thing that makes me positive about this game, and I would probably go on a limb, and I'm not even sure what the spread is, but and say the Vikings, this is the time to play the Packers. Micah Parsons is still out for another three, four weeks rehabbing that knee injury he had last year. He's a dynamic player, you know, a big, highly paid pass rusher that's as advertised. When he's right, he's pretty good. So he's not there. And I also think their terrific running back, Jacobs, is he still under some kind of suspension?
10: Yeah, he won't be playing for at least the first three or four weeks. Yep.
9: Well, and he's a, you know, I mean, he's had trouble. I think I'm sure it's some kind of domestic

0: problem, but be that as may, when he's on, he's a pretty tough running back. So you take those two guys out of the lineup, I say, okay, if you want to play the Packers, this is the week to play him at home. Everybody's fired out. Everybody's fired up. I mean, hope springs eternal. We have some question marks, but I got to believe this is a game the Vikings, if they can get off on the right foot literally by beating this team, going to another game, you know, it's going to be a tough football year. I think we're a good team, but certainly not an overpowering team.
1: Stu Voigt, our guest here on 10K Takes, used to play tight end for the Vikings and, of course, a Minnesota Vikings broadcaster as well. Stu, I know when you played for Bud Grant, the focus was, hey, win your games in the then NFC Central. And Denny Green was good at it. Certainly your teams under Bud dominated the division. Out of the gate, you've got Green Bay, and, you know, you don't look ahead, obviously. But then you go to Chicago. If the Vikings can find a way to come out of this 2-0, that's a great jump start in the NFC North, which should be very competitive this season, like it was a year ago.
0: Well, yeah, of course, you know, that we're all conjecture, but yeah, exactly. If you're playing well and you get those first two games, man, we're rolling, because after that, it does not look that tough for the next three. I mean, all these teams can win, especially at home. You got Tampa Bay away, Miami home, and then New Orleans down there. Yeah, we can play with those guys. There's no question about that. Will we? You know, but the schedule sets up pretty good if you're 2-0. Now, if you're 0-2, then you're going like, well, how do we get a victory here to kind of, you know, get our head above water? So it's that's what's fun about NFL football and all these games. It's a long season, but we'll be the team that gets off to the poor start. Then you're always playing kind of a catch-up game and a what-if game. And, you know, I'm not sure what they think. I think they might have thought defense wasn't quite up to snuff. That's they waited a long time. I kind of thought Harrison Smith would be coming back, but as we lingered, I didn't think that would happen. Now you're getting a good player who hasn't played for a while, a little long in the tooth, a great player, but I'm not sure until you eyeball him what he has left in the tank. So that's a big F, and I'm not sure some of the Vikings, you know, they've draft choices are going to contribute all that much this year. So a lot of ifs, you know, that short training camp and kind of nobody plays in preseason games, that you really have to say, well, yeah, we're seeing that team, but a lot of ifs.
2: In other words, to you, it's a mystery right now. You don't. I assume you don't have a feeling one way or the other on how good this team will be this year.
0: Oh, no question. The ifs are quarterback. The ifs are the offensive line. The ifs are, will the defense be kind of a, I'm not sure what shutdown defense, but we play with a lot of blitzes and disguising coverages, and Flores does a good job at that. But are we, when the people man up against us and play physical, well, a little more of a trouble. That you know, that's, but in saying that, it's going to be a season that there's no game that we'll be out of. But I'm not sure we're going to roll over teams like maybe we thought. We got excellent receivers. Hopefully, we can get another year out of Aaron Jones, who's a fine player. But boy, what is he, 34, 35 years old or older, maybe? I'm not even sure. So who's our running back that's going to carry the loads? I'm not sure we're ever going to be a running team, but you have to have a running attack that at least strikes a little fear in the defense, which I'm not sure we had last year.
1: Aaron Jones, according to AI, is 31. But by back standards, you know, that's still on the backside of your career.
0: Well, yeah, I think so.
1: Yeah. I want to throw a name out at you, Stu. I think he might be the most important guy on the team as far as staying on the field, because when he has played, he's developed into a lockdown offensive left tackle, and that's Christian Darrisaw. But he hasn't played a lot since mid-season 2024 when he got injured on a Thursday night against the L.A. Rams in Inglewood. If Darrisaw plays every week, I think that old line is just much different.
0: Oh, there's no question. I mean, of course, he was a high draft choice. Of course, he had accolades and he's getting paid money, so they think he's a guy that can play, you know, 10, 12 years for them, as is the right tackles, highly paid and hasn't missed many games, does a strong job. So that place is sound. I think the interior is where the number one, the kid we got from Ohio State will play. And that's, I wouldn't say, I'd say we're no better than average on the center and the two guards. So, but Darisaw, yeah, you count on him playing. He actually last year, what hurt is that he could never, I thought he was coming around, but, you know, didn't really, the knee didn't respond as quickly as I think a lot of people thought, which was the problem. Now, haven't heard much, though. Sometimes no news is good news, so maybe he's back 100%. But he's I would say he's one of the top tackles there, and you're protecting the, you know, the backside of the quarterback is going to be an important job.
2: The pundits have the Vikings finishing last in the NFC North.
0: Ouch.
2: yeah, well, it is what it is. Talent-wise, where do you think they rank?
0: Oh, better than that. And I think, you know, he's still got great receivers. I think Hockenson's a good tight end going downfield to take pressure off Jefferson. I think Addison and the Helton, the draft choice a couple years ago. And they got the kid from San Francisco. You know, there's only one ball, but you got a lot of different targets. You can play good offensive football. And we'll see now. Can he have time to throw the ball? And when he has throws the ball, can he deliver it? I'm not sure. I've never heard of what receivers that played for under Kyler Murray have done and what they thought of things. But, you know, I'm not sure he, you know, his style, maybe I'm not sure if he scrambles a little bit or kind of throws on the run or whatever. But because we don't know. You know, that's the thing without having really much of a preseason. Some of these questions you don't know. But I know if we're two games in and we haven't played well and J.J. hasn't gotten the ball, yeah, that's always been the worry last year. Well, is he going to be happy or what? You know, he's the superstar, so you got to get him the ball, and I agree. But teams aren't dumb. They always develop a plan to stop him, and then they'll go, okay, well, we'll let Addison, maybe Hockenson beat us, and maybe another guy down the line, back's coming out of the backfield. So he is the real thing, and I think also he knows if he keeps on, he's Hall of Fame a category. But, boy, I hate those games when he only gets, you know, maybe one or two touches a game. That's not, I'm sure, what he envisioned and what the fans envisioned.
1: Yeah, I think
0: so. So in other words, that chemistry between Murray and Jefferson, I don't know if there is any right now. If it's great chemistry, man, we know we got something going. But if it's just average or less, something will have to give.
1: Stu, before we let you go, I want to turn back the clock for a moment. I know you lost a good friend a couple of weeks ago in the General, Bob Lee. And I got to tell you, I was at that Mud Bowl game as a kid at the soggy Los Angeles Coliseum yeah. When the Vikings won, I think, one of their greatest postseason victories ever.
0: Absolutely. You're right.
1: Big dog, and Chuck Foreman was a four-wheel drive running back. And Bob Lee didn't have great numbers, but he threw the ball early because Bud said, we're only going to be able to throw it for a quarter, and this thing's going to become such a mess. That, you know, it was literally a mud pit. You were part of that, and you lost.
0: Oh, sure.
1: But what a game for the Vikings, wasn't it?
0: Well, it was, and actually, I would say, and then I think you got beat the next week by Dallas down there. I think, if I'm not mistaken, was that 78 or 79? When was that?
1: 77.
0: Okay, 77. Well, Bob Lee, terrific guy. Had a good career, probably 11, 12-year career. Did the punting for the Vikings early in 69-70. Then he got a chance to play during the quarterback rotation before we got Francis, and then went to Atlanta, had some success, and then back to the Vikings, and picked up another Super Bowl appearance in his last year with the Rams. So he had a good career, great guy, athletic director at University Pacific for a number of years, and had this Lewy body dementia, which is an awful disease, and probably a great member of the Vikings, you know, good guy, passed on too early.
1: Yeah. Historic win, though. We were all drenched.
0: Yeah, it was.
1: We were there. Stu, enjoy the game Sunday.
0: Packers, oh, I will. Vikings. Yeah, I predict a victory, but if you told me how Murray does, and if we can not turn the ball over, that's jargon for broadcasters to always say. You tell me who's going to stay healthy, who's not going to turn the ball over, and I probably could predict most of the winners, but of course, that's what all broadcasters say, and I'll say that I think we're going to win, but I wouldn't mortgage the house on it.
1: All right, he's Stu Voigt, one-time Viking tight end and broadcaster here on 10K Takes, your purple ticket.
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1: The weekend edition. We are pumped up that you've made us a part of your early September weekend. Don't forget, Bulldogs Gophers Saturday at Huntington Bank Stadium. That would be Mississippi State out of the SEC, Minnesota out of the Big Ten, a rare matchup. And the Dogs are favored by 1.5, so the Gophers are the underdogs.
2: So the Gophers are the dogs.
1: That line has stayed the same, hasn't it? Yeah.
2: The Gophers are the dogs against the dogs at home. Jeez. Well, a win would be a good thing for PJ and company. We'll just leave it at that. And what time is kickoff, do you know?
1: 2:30 p.m. on CBS.
2: 2:30 p.m.
1: Over under 55.5, triple nickels.
2: Yeah. The Twins play my squad this weekend.
1: That's right.
2: Mm-hmm.
1: The Guardians are here.
2: Three game set. Team formerly known as the Cleveland Indians are in town.
1: You're fired up?
2: I'll be there Saturday for sure. 3 o'clock kickoff, so it's going up against your Gophers.
1: I sure wish they played at night on Saturday, because
2: you could have double dip. Yeah, well, but you can double dip Sunday.
1: That's the plan.
2: Yeah, I think I'll probably do the same.
1: Five innings of the Guardians and the Twins, and enjoy the great outdoors before I venture into the not so great indoors.
2: Yeah, that's yuck, but I will take advantage of some Cleveland baseball here this weekend. Yeah, it's got a little family coming into town. Gonna go to the game, celebrate my my birthday with a victory over the Twins. They'll need it, because this wild
1: need card. A sweep, folks. They need a sweep. Get out the brooms. If they don't sweep away the Guardians, I don't see how this happens.
2: No, it's not going. It's not going to happen, even if they do sweep Cleveland. They're just about toe tagged at this point. And Cleveland needs these now. They're being chased by three teams at minimum. Four if you count the Twins. So how many are they behind Chicago? 2.5? I think that's right. Coming into the weekend.
1: They are the Guardians in the Central right now are 1.5 behind Chicago, Minnesota 6. So the only path to the playoffs for the Twins is through that wild card route. And the Guardians lead the Toronto Blue Jays, that team that plays on the shores of Lake Ontario, by just a game. And Texas by 2, Baltimore by 3, Minnesota 4.5. I'll throw Seattle in 5 back. But the Twins and Mariners are clearly on life support. They barely have a pulse.
2: Yeah, and you said Cleveland's a game and a half behind Chicago. Is that what you said?
1: Yeah.
2: Yeah, that's close. And Chicago's been scuffling a little bit. They couldn't beat the Pirates. I mean, they struggled with the Pirates. So
1: they have a weekend series at St. Louis, and the Cardinals aren't really in the playoff picture, but that's a pretty good young St. Louis team, the baby birds, as they call them.
2: Yeah, it is. So, yeah, this is where I've been waiting to see if they're going to the White Sox might be fading, but is Cleveland good enough to catch them is the question. And they have proven to be basically a 500 team this year, so I don't know. Boy. Anyway. All right. I think it's that time of the time of the year. We haven't done this for a year.
1: Yeah. Cue up the NFL music. It is time for the Ohio Gambler as we look at the games in week one.
2: All right.
1: Already two in the books.
2: Yep.
1: And, of course, it was New England losing to Seattle 13-10 on Wednesday.
2: Push.
1: And then on Thursday night, San Francisco, a convincing win over the LA Rams in Australia, 27-7. So, yes.
2: I got a win and a push, so I'm ahead. Here we go.
1: Yeah. All right. We will start with the noon slot on Sunday, Tampa Bay at Cincinnati. The Bengals favored by 3.5, the over-under 50.5 on the Ohio River Banks.
2: Yeah, Joe Burrow and company lay the 3.5 and take the Bengals at home.
1: All right, he likes Cincy. How about New Orleans at Detroit? The Lions are the 7-point favorite in this one at Ford Field, downtown Motown.
2: I think the Saints are going to be better than people give them credit for this year, but the Lions, when healthy, are as good as anybody in the NFC. I'm going to lay the 7 and take the Lions.
1: All right. Another noon kickoff Central Time. And if you're looking for a cheap spot to see an NFL game this weekend, go to Nashville. You can get in for as low as $16 to see the New York Jets and the Tennessee Titans. The Titans are favored by 1.5 points in Music City.
2: Two not so good football teams. Titans should cover the 1.5 though at home. And one of their is this their final year in the old stadium?
1: I want to say they have two more years. I know they have the Super Bowl in Nashville, and I believe 2030. So,
2: all right.
1: Robert Sala, the Tennessee coach, against his old team, the Jets.
2: Oh, yes. By
1: the
2: way.
1: Baltimore, the Ravens, face the Colts, who used to play in Baltimore, but this game will be in Indianapolis. And the Ravens on the road are favored by 3.5. How about that?
2: I'm going with the Ravens. Give me the Ravens in this one. No explanation. Just give me the Ravens.
1: Yeah, and that's a team I know you don't like because
2: they used to be
1: the Cleveland Browns.
2: No, I don't like them. I like them in this situation. I'll love that.
1: Another 12 p.m. kickoff. Atlanta at Pittsburgh. This will be at, I think it's called Acrisure Field now. Acrisure Stadium. It'll be 89 degrees.
2: Oh, boy.
1: Or in the 80s. I'm being told in Pittsburgh. The Steelers favored by 5.5. Mike Tomlin is now a broadcaster. Mike McCarthy is your Steelers head coach.
2: Yeah, and Aaron Rodgers is your Steelers quarterback for one last go-round, supposedly. By the way, he went out on a limb and spewed some political spots the last couple of days. Aaron Rodgers and I might be on the same page.
1: Ditto for me. Did you take Pittsburgh minus the 5.5?
2: Yeah, the heat will not be a factor, I don't think. We'll go with the Steelers and minus 5.
1: Yep. Yeah, and the revised weather forecast now says a high of 80, so still warm, but not excessively hot. Chicago Bears, reigning NFC North champions, at Carolina. The Bears on the road are the favorite by 3 points in Uptown Charlotte.
2: The Bears defense is something that's got to come alive this year if they're going to do anything. What's the spread again?
1: Chicago favored by 3.
2: 3 on the road. Take the Bears and lay the 3 points. Absolutely.
1: Wow, Bear down, Chicago Bears. All right, your Cleveland Brownies at Jacksonville. And the Jags are a prohibitive 8.5-point favorite. It's going to be 91 degrees in northern Florida, and my guess is it'll be a little sultry outside.
2: Yeah, and I'm sure they're going to make the Browns wear their brown uniforms.
1: Exactly. If they're smart, they are going to do that.
2: It's going to be a hot one. Deshaun Watson is a train wreck. The Browns are a train wreck. 8 points is a lot of points in an NFL game, but
1: sure is.
2: I just don't. I don't. I'm taking the Browns only because. Take the Browns in the eight. I don't want to give you a reason. I'll just take the Browns in the eight. This might be my only opportunity all year to take them.
18: Yeah, they don't have a loss yet.
2: Exactly.
18: I like this matchup. Buffalo at Houston, couple of playoff teams from last season. The Bills on the road favored by 1.5 points over the Texans.
2: Ooh. Josh Allen might be the best player on the planet right now. Best NFL player. Is he good enough to overcome a very good Houston Texans team? We're going to find out, but I am going to ride with the Bills.
18: All right. Back in the 1970s, this would have been a titanic matchup. Miami at the Raiders, but now they're both struggling franchises. Dolphins and Raiders in Las Vegas, and Vegas favored by 3. That's a 3:25 p.m. game, oh, by the way.
2: Oh, so it's going up against the Vikings. I won't be able to watch both at the same time. Well, I'll be at the Vikings. Kirk Cousins and the Raiders against who's my quarterback now that Tua is gone?
18: Boy.
2: Now, it's not Bob Greasy, is it?
18: No, and it's not Dan Marino.
2: It's not Dan Marino.
18: Dolphin fans would welcome him back even at age 59 or whatever he is. How about Malik Willis, the former Packer?
2: Oh, okay. All right. How about Don Strock? Is that a possibility?
18: He's the backup.
2: Oh, okay. Or moral.
18: Yeah.
2: Yeah, let's go with Malik in Miami for no other reason, but I like what Malik did as a Packer, so I'm going Malik.
18: So he's not buying into Kirk Cousins
2: and
18: Tom Brady as an owner and all that.
2: Okay. None of that. Mendoza will be the quarterback there in about week 3. He'll be the starting quarterback.
18: Another 3:25 p.m. kickoff Central Time, Washington at Philadelphia, NFC East matchup. The Eagles are giving up 6 at the link.
2: I'm gonna take the Eagles at home and give the points. I think the Eagles are probably the second or third best team in the NFC.
18: I'm gonna give you 2 choices on this next game.
2: Okay.
18: Arizona at the Los Angeles Chargers. Now the Chargers are a 9.5 point favorite. Okay. Cheapest ticket, $28. Cardinal Nation doesn't usually flock to where the Arizona Cardinals travel to. The Chargers are an afterthought in SoCal. So Chargers by 9.5, over under on empty seats at SoFi, 8,000.
2: So they don't travel. And it's a big,
18: even though it's a close trip,
2: and nobody cares about the Chargers that lives in LA, and nobody cares about the Cardinals that lives anywhere. I guess that's a lot of points.
18: Boy, it is.
2: But yeah, I think Justin Herbert and company win this game. Lay the points, take the Chargers at home.
18: All right, that's what the Ohio Gambler says. Of course, the last 3:25 p.m. game that I'm going to give you, Green Bay at Minnesota, U.S. Bank Stadium, the venue. Vikings favored by 1.5 points, the over-under 46.5.
2: Yeah, you heard Stu Voigt, and I think he's right. Without Micah Parsons, without Josh Jacobs, the Packers are a shell of what they will be later on. And we did hear that yesterday. Earlier in this week, that this is going to be a much better Packers team in about a month and a half or so. So Vikings are playing them at the right time. Lay the 1.5, take the Vikes.
18: All right, Sunday Night Football. Here's a shocker. It involves America's average team, the Dallas Cowboys, and a team from the nation's number one media market, the New Jersey / New York Giants. Cowboys are favored by 3 in the Meadowlands.
2: Yeah, I'm not sure about this Jackson Dart thing. I'm going Cowboys here.
18: Jackson Dart and Aaron Rodgers might not get along.
2: No, I don't.
18: They had a conversation about politics. I'll leave it at that. Okay, Monday night,
1: Arrowhead. And the clock, unfortunately, is counting on the days that Arrowhead remains one of the top venues in NFL history, because the Chiefs are going to go to that Kansas Dome, the Sunflower Dome, or whatever they're going to call it. But they will be on Monday Night Football, ABC. Yeah. Chiefs favored by 2.5 over Denver, who reached the AFC title game a year ago.
2: Yeah, I'm taking Denver and the 2.5 points here. I don't know that that Chiefs mystique still exists. Patrick Mahomes is coming off an injury. It's going to take him a while to get back to the Patrick Mahomes that we know and love. I'm taking Denver here, and I'm taking the points.
1: All right, there you go. He's the Ohio Gambler. Of course, we are mandated by FCC rules that this is just for fun and recreational purposes only. Do not bet the farm or the mortgage or your car on his NFL selections. We are 10K Takes, your Ohio Gambler ticket.
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0: The weekend edition, final segment of today's show. That means takes of the day. The 10K Takes Jumbotron, powered today by water from the mighty Mississippi River. Going to find out if you are angry, cranky, grumpy, giddy, sarcastic, salty, happy, maybe something else. What is it today?
1: Well, I've got a Borgeshmorg for you today on my take. So takes of the day. How about this? As you head to the House of Noise, i.e. U.S. Bank Stadium on Sunday, you might want to eat before you get to the stadium. The Minnesota Vikings, U.S. Bank Stadium, ranks sixth worst in the NFL for stadium food and drink, with the U.S. Bank Stadium's food and drink recording a plus 27.1 net approval rating. The stadium had over 1,200 reviews mentioning its concessions, 36% of the reviews approving, 9% disapproving, but that's very low on the totem pole. The Washington Commandos actually had the worst. Northwest Stadium managing only a net approval of plus 7.9, with 26% of the stadium's reviews mentioned concessions approving of stadium food and drink. So, and I can tell you this, and I didn't get to see the inside scoop on these food and drink and what the what they were asking, but I'll say this, price-wise, eat before you get to the stadium, and I'll just leave it at that. You're going to – and by the way, don't bring cash. There's no need for it at U.S. Bank Stadium. Okay, and then my other take is your Gophers, speaking of money, have found a way to capitalize on their helmets, if you will, believe it or not. They have a patch that is going to go on the helmet, and that begins with Saturday afternoon's kickoff against Mississippi State. And so they're going to be the first team, I believe, in the Big Ten that is cashing in on their helmet. So good luck to the Gophers trying to find more ways to bring money into the coffers over there in Dinky Town. Learfield's Gopher Sports properties being visible bring the first ever helmet bumper partnership to Minnesota football, making its debut on CBS. So they'll get national attention for those brand new stickers on their helmets.
0: All right. And the 10K Takes Jumbotron, powered today by water from the mighty Mississippi River, says you are a giddy gopher. Giddy cash gopher. Another check.
1: Yeah. Visible is the name of the company that's going to be on. It's a kind of a offshoot of Verizon.
0: Apropos. And yes, they'll get national visibility
1: Saturday. Visible. We'll get nationally visible. All right.
0: CBS has the game. Okay. Well, I'm going to talk about – this might be the ultimate body bag game I've seen in recent college football history. On Thursday night, you had Florida A&M playing Miami at Hard Rock Stadium down there in SoFlo. The Hurricanes ranked seventh. And it was looked like a slot machine, a lot of sevens. 77-7, the final score, as Miami absolutely defangs the Florida A&M Rattlers. And before you think, oh, the Hurricanes poured it on against this HBCU school, well, not so fast. It was 77-rip after three quarters. So Miami didn't even score in the fourth quarter, and they actually took 5 minutes off the game clock, and the contest finished earlier than expected. And Miami, of course, was statistically dominant, 426 yards passing for the Hurricanes. They ran for 430. This was ugly. And so what does Florida A&M get for this body bag game as they go back home literally in a body bag? $760,000. That might not pay their medical expenses. And they get a $40K band stipend for the Marching 100 from Florida A&M, who came to Hard Rock Stadium for the game. I don't know. I think they should have asked for more, because that was ugly. And Miami wins it 77-7. And on that note, we got to go. Let's UPS out those thank yous. One to Rocky, another to Stu Boyd. For Wally, this is Eric saying so long. We are 10K Takes, your sports ticket.

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9: Turning partly sunny today in the Sioux Falls area. Our high temperature is 74. Dry skies for the afternoon. North winds at 10 to 15. For tonight, partly cloudy skies. A low temperature at 54. And then for tomorrow, blend of sun and clouds. There's a chance of some rain showers in the morning. Better chance by Sunday night. High at 68. From the Storm Center at Kelloland TV, I'm meteorologist Brian Karstens.

0: 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And Onyx Fish Midwest, cast beyond the familiar. And thank you for joining us this morning once again. We are here in the Gone Outdoor studio, and Mr. Brewer, the Labor Day weekend has come and gone. The calendar, all of our schedules, our routines are saying fall is here. But I got to say, this past week, I didn't really feel much of it when I went outside.
1: No, but I'm thinking it's fall is starting to come now. You know, you look at this coming week right now, this weekend, this coming week, the temperatures are going to be a lot lower than what they have been. They're not going to be unseasonably low. They're going to be right there at the season marks, right where they should be, which is fine. I know a lot of us have been waiting for hoodie weather.
0: Oh yeah, hoodie weather. You got to love it, right? And we've had a little bit of that where we've had to grab the hoodie for the campfire after the sun goes down here the last couple of weeks.
1: Yeah, but not hoodie at 2 in the afternoon.
0: No. And I got a feeling we might not get that until end of September, maybe even into October. That's all right. It's coming. It's on its way and it's going to be here. We're soaking up every last bit of the nice warm weather that we've been getting. And, you know, along with that warm weather and some of the weather patterns, wow, we've gotten some rain.
1: Some guys have gotten rain. I know you at the lake got a pile of rain last weekend. Did you see what your rain gauge said? Do you know exactly?
0: Well, I don't have a rain gauge. I'm going to tell you what, I did go on and pick one up after the last 2 weeks, because the prior Friday we had a storm come through during the night. It was actually Saturday morning, and down at our cabin on Dead Lake, it had to have been 4 inches of rain. And then this past weekend on Saturday, the 7 inches at Otter Tail. Now we're only about 6 miles from where that was, you know, measured, but we didn't quite get that much rain. We figured ours to be another probably 4.5, maybe 5 inches, talking to some of the neighbors down there.
1: So you got all of your summer's rain all in one shot, basically.
0: Yeah, basically that's exactly what it was. And interestingly enough, we were down there, of course, when that rainstorm happened this past weekend. And, you know, been watching the water levels because you want to make sure you can get your boats out of the lake and off lifts and all that sort of stuff. And I kind of keep a market where it's at, you know, and where it's been, where it should be. And earlier that day, you know, kind of made a note, mental note. And then after that storm hit, I went out immediately after it. And it honestly, the lake was about 3.5 to 4 inches higher.
1: Yeah.
0: The next morning it had settled down and some of that had soaked into some groundwater and, you know, as it normally does, but it sure was interesting to see it as it happened.
1: Yeah. It seems to be a story of the haves and the have nots. You know, here in Fargo Moorhead, we are definitely in the have not section. I believe we are in what they call an extreme drought. from the maps that I had seen the other day. There's just a little circle around Fargo-Moorhead. But at our cabin on Strawberry, we didn't get any rain during either one of those storms you talked about. And right now, the lake, I think, is about as low as I have ever seen it. I mean, it's tough getting a boat off, unloaded from the trailer. People are having issues getting them off their lifts. It's tough. And we're not that far away. It's crazy how some areas are getting a lot of rain right now and others are not getting anything.
0: Yeah, you look across to the greater Gone Outdoors listening area, and I know parts of South Dakota, southwest, south central Minnesota have gotten, you know, real good rains this summer. You look up north of us, that an area that was dry earlier has now kind of caught up, you know, between Fargo, Grand Forks, and even further north than Grand Forks. Devil's Lake Basin and some of those areas have gotten rain. But you're right, Fargo, right here where we are, where you and I live, Fargo and Moorhead, it has been like the parting of the seas when that rain comes this direction. It just splits, goes around us, and, you know, nothing comes of it.
1: Yeah, and that's okay. You know, it'll come. We'll get our chance. Hopefully we get our chance. It would be nice to get one of those good rains, maybe not so fast. It would be nice to get a nice soaking rain, but it doesn't seem like any of these areas are getting soaking rains. They're, you know, these rainstorms are coming in. They're dumping just piles and piles of rain. Then they're leaving in a matter of a couple hours.
0: Yeah. And that is, of course, a little bit more difficult for our wildlife and the things that depend on that rain, because it is such extremes one way and the other. And there's no question about that. Scott, it is, it's that time of the year when things are happening, seasons are wrapping up. We wrapped up our Lund Virtual Fishing League season with our fall fling event. We talked about that a few weeks ago here. And, you know, a lot of the other leagues, the summer leagues, the fishing leagues are wrapped up. People are focused on their fall fishing trips and, of course, hunting and hunting seasons that are opening up. Congratulations to our friend Brenton Hall, who harvested a bear here this past week. That was exciting to see.
1: That certainly was. If you get frustrated with some of the tag allocations and bears in Minnesota, because it can take a long time to get a tag, Brenton finds a way, it seems like, every year. This year he got one of the tags that wasn't drawn the first time he got in and got that. And he's very persistent. And he got a very nice bear. So congratulations to Brenton for all the hard work you put in to get that bear.
0: Absolutely. Scott, we got a great show lined up here. And we're going to be up against clock here before we know it. So I want to just give everybody a little taste of what we've got on the lineup for today. When we get back from that break, Jeff Kolodzinski, he is known as the marathon man in fishing circles. He does some pretty amazing things, and he's going to come on in and talk about one of the latest goals, one of the things that he has done recently to raise some money and some awareness for a very needy cause. That's going to be a great one. Nick Larson of the Fargo Shields is going to come on in and talk a little bit about a couple events they have coming up that are really exciting, speaking of hunting. And Colton Hernisman, Ray Sport Marine, our friends over there in Moorhead. We're going to talk a little bit and get an expert's opinion and perspective on fall maintenance, the importance, how to do it, what to do, and where to do that. Folks, don't go away. We've got a great outdoors ahead of us. We're going to take a quick break right now, then we'll be right back. Hunting, fishing, loving every day. That's the prayer that a country boy prays.
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0: 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Scotty Brewer, Kyle Agri of Brewer Agri Outdoors. And Kyle, like we've been talking, we've been trying to get this gentleman on our show for a very long time because he is a very, very busy guy. Mr. Jeff Kololinski, he is the marathon man, if you are aware of what that is. And he's also a brand manager for Johnson Outdoors. How are you doing, Jeff?
1: I'm doing really well, and I have been running, although it's kind of marathon man season now.
0: So, welcome to Gone Outdoors. Fill our listeners in as to the nickname, the marathon man.
1: And nobody's happier about this definition than me, that it does not involve running. really, Scotty, that's my favorite part about it. And so I got the name. So I was doing a men's game feed and fish fry at Celebration Church years ago, and a guy was off to the side getting kids and families. He just getting them involved in fishing. He'd just come back from the Army in Afghanistan. He's on a big mission. And I said, hey, man, this is a great idea. I would love to help you. I've got this crazy, crazy talent. I've been blessed to represent the United States in 7 world championships of freshwater fishing. Why don't I give you a day of my time? And we'll go and we'll get donations per fish, and I'll raise money for your organization. I love the fact that you're helping veterans and kids getting fishing. Let's go. And he looked at me. And now, this is Tom Goodrich. And if you know Tom, a Fishing for Life out of the Minneapolis area. Wonderful, wonderful organization.
2: Yep.
1: Tom is a classic visionary. And he looked at me and he goes, this is a great idea. He says, yeah, we'll have you fish for 24 hours and I'll call you the marathon man and it'll be just fine. And I went, I really wasn't thinking 24 hours. And I thought about it a second and I thought it's just crazy enough to work. So that first year, I fished for 24 hours, and I caught like 700 fish, and we raised money for the charity Fishing for Life.
0: This was like 20 years ago.
1: It is. It was like in 2016.
0: Okay. 10 years ago.
1: Yeah.
0: Wow.
1: 2006. Excuse me. It was 20 years.
0: It was 20 years ago.
1: So, in subsequent years, I'd add to that total, and somebody in the board of directors sitting in a meeting one day, and we said, well, man, it's got to be some kind of record. So I looked in to see if there was a Guinness Book of World Records for most fish caught in 24 hours, and there was not one. So we established one in 2012 and was able to set a Guinness Book of World Records for most fish caught at 2,143 fish in 24 hours.
0: Wow.
1: But because, we don't rest, Scotty, Kyle, we always want to improve what we did yesterday, continual improvement. There have been years subsequently that I've caught as many as 3,774 fish in 24 hours.
2: Wow. Okay, yeah. So my brain goes immediately to, How do you do this? You're in Minnesota, right? So you're allowed one line. Is that correct?
1: I had been in Minnesota the last trip to Illinois, but I did abide by the international rules. I had one hook and one line. I used live bait. I used a float, and I keep the same gear. So basically, I use a 10-foot, it's a Mr. Crappie fiberglass pole, small VMC hook that is barbless. A Thil Gold metal float, 10 feet of fluorocarbon line. That one happens to be

0: Seaguar abrasics because the abrasion resistance is really good there. And then that's the gear, and it under $30. And so the reason why I do it with that tackle, one is it's just how I started off. Two, it's very simple. There aren't a lot of tangles and things. But I just wanted to show people, guys, if you think you'd like to go fishing and start this sport, it doesn't have to be complex or expensive for that matter. You just got to get 10 feet of pole, live bait, and sit on a dock like I do. It's all done from the shore, and catch a pile of fish. And normal people don't catch 1,000 fish in a day. Only weirdos do. But this way, somebody can just copy what I'm doing and say, you know what, I got started in fishing. And at that point, they can, you know, get, you know, a 7XD or, you know, a skitter walk or whatever your favorite lure is. They learn how to work a lure, but they start off catching fish. They love the sport and they grow from there.
1: I think that's how all of us start off, Jeff, except we're all small. You know, a lot of us are small, but that's how we start. So what kind of fish are you catching to get that many of them? You're obviously in a target-rich environment.
0: Yeah, and you know, the interesting thing is I did that off the docks at Maynard's Restaurant in Minneapolis for a long time, and then I had 2,600 fish there 1 year. Subsequently, I've gone to a really great place in Illinois called the Giant Goose Ranch. Fantastic. The Herman Brothers, Lake and Land Management, managed that one. But recently, I've gone to a different place to benefit a Camp Dallas out of Peoria, Illinois. And so this Camp Dallas has a number of lakes. They're all spring-fed and natural, and they've put a pile of fish in the lake to be caught. And I decided to lean into Camp Dallas because they really are serious about getting the local community fishing. They've done great work with like Boys and Girls Clubs, Friendship House, Ronald McDonald House, Boy Scouts of America, and even like the Bradley Girls University ball basketball team fish there. And the whole piece of Camp Dallas is whom I benefit. So I fished for 24 hours this Friday and Saturday, and to benefit, it was a fundraiser for Camp Dallas. That camp started with adversity. Their son, Dallas, unfortunately took his own life at age like 19, and it really rocked the family. It rocked the community, and they said, well, how can we honor his legacy of loving the outdoors and fishing and make sure that kids have a relationship around them that they can go fishing and hunting and talk about things when they're not feeling good or life isn't good. And so I'm really honored to lean in and put a shoulder into that and make a difference in the life of young anglers. And a lot of military families there are now going to Camp Dallas. So that's what I did and why I did it.
1: All right, Jeff. So what we're talking about is in honor of America's 250th birthday, you did this event last weekend with a goal of catching 2,500 fish, and you got donations for all of this. First of all, how many fish did you catch and how much did you raise for Camp Dallas?
0: So I ended with, and it's funny because I drive so hard in goals. I mean, we all do, right? So I did not meet my 2,500 fish mark. This is where you should make fun of me right now. I only got 1,981 fish.
1: Oh, only 1,900.
0: But my good friend Hank Parker and then Mark Zona followed up with a slap in the back of the head, each of them, and said, you know, Colo, what you're doing is you're raising awareness for a great camp doing great things, and you raised a bunch of money. Forget the number. And so I, after their encouragement, I'll do that. So the goal was to raise, I know it was at least $25,000. I think we're coming close to that now.
1: Wow.
0: But we've done something differently this year. It's really cool. So the Marathon Man event has always been a local event. And people would come out and line up the bank and watch and cheer me on, and that's great. But I've always wanted to have a larger footprint or larger impact. So this year, we partnered with Fishing Chaos. If you look at fishingchaos.com, it's an online fishing tournament platform. And so for the entire month of September, you can fish with the Marathon Man right from where you are, make a donation to Camp Dallas, and put yourself in the running for some great prizes. And there's some great categories. You can catch the largest largemouth or smallmouth bass or walleye. We've got some great prizes from fantastic manufacturers that really believe in promoting the sport of fishing. They've partnered with the Marathon Man. You can go online anywhere in the country, Scotty, right there from Sioux Falls, and say, I want to help people that are helping young kids fish. I'm going to start this tournament with a $25 donation. You can go and pick whatever category you want at fishingchaos.com. It's Fish with the Marathon Man event, and lean in alongside.
1: That's amazing. Jeff, thank you so much for everything you do. I wish we had more time, but unfortunately, we have to say goodbye for now. So people want to follow along with you, the Marathon Man. They can do that online or on
0: social media. At marathonmanfishing.com.
1: Or on social media.
0: Perfect. Yes, sir.
1: Thank you, Jeff, for coming on Gone Outdoors.
0: And God bless you. I'll look forward to when we get to fish again next. Stay well.
1: Yes, sir. All right. Stick around. We'll be back with second half of today's Gone Outdoors.
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9: Kevin Harlan here from Westwood One. 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The Broncos won the AFC West last season, but the Chiefs have added Super Bowl MVP Kenneth Walker to the backfield. 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

0: Welcome back to the second half of this morning's Gone Outdoors. Kyle Agree and Scott Brewer of Brewer Agree Outdoors. Talking hunting, talking fishing, and talking anything you can do outdoors here on Kello News Talk and KWSN in Sioux Falls, South Dakota, and the mighty 790 KFGO Fargo. We want to welcome Nick Larson of the Fargo Shield Store here up in the hunting department on the second floor to Gone Outdoors. Nick, it's great having you. How are we doing this morning?
1: Doing real well. Thanks for having me this morning, gentlemen.
0: Hey, you guys there at Shields, and I'm talking about the entire store, the entire corporation, you guys know how to do events, and you do a lot of them, and you do them up, and you really bring a lot of excitement and a lot of expertise, as well as the products you have out there on the shelves, to customers who have just a ton of passion for many different activities. And we want to talk today about a couple of the events you guys have on the docket here for the next, month and a half. We got a couple coming up. The first of which is the After Hours Hunting Sales event. And Nick, tell us a little bit about what the premise is of this event. What's it going to look like? What is it about? You know, just fill us in on some of those details.
1: Yeah, absolutely. So, you know, temperatures are dropping, fall's in the air, and it smells like hunting season out there. And so we're going to do this after hours hunting event. It's really kind of set something aside for the gentlemen that want some extra time to shop for themselves and really, really kind of revel in like-minded individuals. And so on October 4th, from 7 to 9, it'll be closed off store for people who buy tickets. It's $25 a ticket, and then you get $25 back on a gift card as well. And a portion of those tickets all go to the Outdoor Adventure Foundation. So a pretty good deal, I would argue, honestly.
2: Yeah, that sounds like a great deal, and it sounds like a great time when you can get that whole store, 400 people, 400 hunters that are just trying to do the same thing you are, find some good deals, get some good information. And what I absolutely love about the Shields events, so Shields trains their employees like no other company. They do make Shields experts out of all of you. But when you have these events, you bring in all of these other industry experts, these vendors, to train train all of us standard hunters, all of us customers, so that we're experts as well. So who do you have that's coming in that's going to be able to talk to all the people that are going to be there?
1: Well, I have a few for sure. You know, this whole event is presented by Federal. They're the ones that are our mainline sponsor, and so they'll have some bodies there, and then we'll have our good friends over at Tacticam to hopefully talk about their new 4.0s and what coverage of your forest and your property could look like. We'll have Vortex talking about the latest and the greatest there. We'll have, of course, have Sonser Co. We can talk about some suppression and some better, just more comfortable shooting overall. And then hopefully we'll get something from Lem too as well, so that we can actually have, you know, you filled the tag, you filled the hunt. Now we got to process it. So
0: Nick, you just described the shelves in my garage, and I love it. That's awesome. And I know you have so much more there at the shelves at the store, but that is truly a great benefit of an event like this, is getting that time with those experts and being able to pick their mind and learn more about the ins and outs of the products and also how to use them. So you had mentioned that proceeds of the event are going to the Outdoor Adventure Foundation, which is fantastic. They are also a Gone Outdoors show sponsor of ours, and so that hits really, really close to the heart, and I absolutely love it, and thank you guys for doing that. Give us the logistics of that event, the date, the time, and then most importantly, where can folks go to get their tickets, because I know they're limited, so that we can make sure we don't miss out.
1: Sure, absolutely. We'll have 400 tickets that will become available in advance to the event. And again, it's $25 to buy in for those tickets, and then you get a $25 gift card in return. So it'll be good. The 400 tickets are available right now, and they've been available for some time. So if you're ready for them, if there's people that still haven't picked up a ticket yet for the event, by all means, swing over to shields.com/Fargo events, and you can sneak in hopefully a ticket or two.
0: Yeah, you're going to want to put that one on your calendar, folks. Sunday, October 4th, 7 to 9 p.m. Get your tickets before they're gone and make sure you can be a part of that, because the timing couldn't be better. The real meat of the hunting season is going to be really getting going about that time. And a few days later, you're going to do another event, which I think is super cool. And this is one that's maybe dialed in a little bit more to our pheasant hunters and those upland bird hunters. Tell us about that one, Nick.
1: Yeah, absolutely. So this is an event that runs October 8th and 9th from 9 to 5 with our good friends both at Benelli and Migra. And we'll have some exclusive deals where if you buy a Benelli, you'll score some Migra. There'll be exclusive merch. There'll be deals on both those vendors. And then, of course, we'll have industry experts. So if you want to put down more birds and you want to fill up that back satchel you got while you're out in the field, these are the guys to work with for sure.
0: Okay, so I got a question. Benelli needs no introduction. Benelli has been a leader for some time in the firearms world. Those firearms we use and carry with us into the field. Tell me a little bit more about Migra. I am interested. I've heard of that brand. I've seen some of their stuff, but I want to know kind of an insider's perspective on what they're about.
1: Yeah, absolutely. I mean, we've got some namestays in the firearms and ammunition industry that have been around for a very long time. But Migra's doing the same thing as everybody else, just a little bit differently. And so one of their big mainstay per se would be their stacked loads. You know, they got fours and sixes and twos and BBs, and they really, after extreme testing on both on patterns and velocities and all those fun things, they found that stacking these loads just equates to tighter patterns and more knockdown with your birds too. So you just don't have to chase birds, which is great.
0: You know, Nick, you just described what would be a great segment. Maybe you're going to have to hook us up with someone from Migra to come on the show and talk a little bit about all the science behind what stacked loads are, because I know they truly are the wave of the future and where things are going. And there's a lot of validity to what they're doing. Hey, give me again the date and the time of the pheasant opener event.
1: Yeah, the pheasant opener event is October 8th and 9th, and then it's just right from 9 to 5, right in store.
0: And we don't need to have any tickets ahead of time for that. That can just be, you can just come on in and take advantage of all the in. Fantastic. Super, super. Any advice or any, we got about a minute to go here, Nick, before the end of our segment. Mm-hmm. Any advice for folks as they're getting prepped here to start? You know, we got waterfowl season coming up real quickly. We've got, you know, that pheasant opener. Other than making sure that they stop by these events, any other things that are really hot topics now with folks stopping in the store?
1: I always go back to the big wave for suppressors and feel a little spoiled now, but I don't hunt or shoot or do most things without a suppressor anymore. It's just so much more comfortable shooting. I notice it's just a little bit easier on the animals. I don't have to worry about spooking them so much. You know, not that I've ever missed a shot. You know, I've only ever shot once at every animal I've ever
0: shot. Of course, right.
1: Sometimes, allegedly, if you ever sail one over their back, they don't have quite as much of a keen sense, so you got another chance, which is kind of nice. So,
0: I love it.
1: I'll give a little advice. Well, my piece of advice, never bring a dull knife into the field. There's nothing more frustrating than working on your game with a dull knife, so I'm always a big advocate for that as well.
0: Nick, great, great little pieces of good advice for folks. And I just have to say, not too long ago, I was into Shields and I purchased a suppressor. You guys are fantastic. You walked me through the entire process, made it feel comfortable, made sure that everything was taken care of. And that's your job. That's what you guys do there. You just take care of people. And I love it. Nick Larson from the Fargo Shields. We got the After Hours hunting event coming up on October 4th and the Migra Benelli pheasant opener event on October 8th and 9th. Folks, don't miss out on either one of those. Nick, thank you so much for spending some time with us this morning.
1: Yeah, absolutely. Thanks for having me, gentlemen, and we'll see you around the field sometime.
0: Absolutely. Folks, we're not done yet. Don't go away. We do have to take a quick break, but we'll be back with more Gone Outdoors.
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11: From the Kelloland Live Doppler Storm Center.
12: Turning partly sunny today and cooler. Our high temperature 74. The winds will also be lighter today, north at 10 to 15 miles per hour. For tonight, partly cloudy skies expected, low temperature 54. And tomorrow morning, there is a chance of a few showers around our area, high at 68 in the afternoon. Better chance of rain Sunday night. From the Storm Center at Kelloland TV, I'm Brian Karstens.
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0: 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You're listening on Hello News Talk or KWSN in Sioux Falls, South Dakota. Or maybe you're listening to KFGO, the mighty 790 in Fargo-Moorhead. Whatever it is, wherever you're listening, welcome back. Scotty Brewer, Kyle Agri, Brewer Agri Outdoors, and we're going to chat with a friend of ours, Colton Hearnsman, on this segment. Colton works at Ray Sport Marine in Moorhead. Colton, you guys are busy right now. This has got to be probably your second busy time of the year. Obviously, spring is very busy, but right now, you guys are pretty busy as well.
1: Yeah, now that the holiday is over, here it comes. That rush is here.
0: Yeah, and so there's a lot of people now that are done boating for the year. Fortunately, I am not one of them because I like to go fall fishing. Kyle is not one of them because I know that he likes to go fall fishing. And I know, Colton, you are certainly are not one of them. But there are a lot of people that are putting their boats and their pontoons away after a busy summer. And there's some things that they should think about before they put them away. They need to get those things winterized. Hopefully they've done that every year. So my first question for you, Colton, let's say a guy put his boat on the lift early on in the season and he only used it one, two weekends. Let's say he put 10 hours on it. Does it still need to be winterized?
1: Yeah, I mean, there's certain, when we say winterize, the way that I like to think of it is preventative maintenance and purely preventative maintenance. And even those customers that use their boats or pontoons for only 20 hours a year or so, continuing with that winterizing schedule is purely for preventative purposes. What I like to think about is that 20 hours or 100 hours, those fluids are sitting in that engine for that extended period of time. It gets hot, it gets cold, it gets hot, it gets cold, it gets wet, it gets dry. Those are just by sitting there. Those are just a couple of things that I consider, because I've been asked that a couple times already this year. And usually when we can get them on a good schedule for, again, this preventative maintenance or winterizing, there's other things that we can look at too. They aren't always engine specific.
2: Speaking of that, Colton, you talk about the fluids, right? And I know that's one aspect of it. You talk about other systems as well. What all do you recommend when it comes to fall maintenance, preventative maintenance, getting ready for winter, whatever you want to call it? What is on your kind of recommended checklist?
1: Well, there's a couple. Changing on oil filter every year, changing gear lube every year, along with those little plugs. The little drain plugs have these little ring gaskets that get pretty brittle, usually about once a year, replacing those just so you don't get water in your gear case. Stabilizing your fuel, depending on how long it's going to sit. Pretty much every engine manufacturer makes their own brand of fuel stabilizer. Doesn't even take that much to throw in there, which is great. And then, of course, if you have live wells, getting some antifreeze in your live wells.
0: Hey, Colton, how about the prop? I've heard it's recommended that you take the prop off to look, see if, you know, if you got fishing line or something like that wrapped around it. Is that pretty important?
1: Yeah. Yeah. The last thing you want to do is use your boat the first time in the next spring and it gets locked up or jammed up because you got a ton of braid in there. I've seen that quite a few times here. You don't know you have it and then you take your prop off and it's there.
0: How about the homeowner or the boat owner with their batteries? Batteries are something that I get a lot of questions on each year. Do you take them out? Do you leave them in? Do you charge them? How often do you charge them? That kind of stuff. And I know that might not necessarily be a part of winterizing, but it is part of being a boat owner. What do you guys recommend?
1: What I would recommend, because a lot of these conversations happen at my counter, is if you're going to do indoor storage and you have ample power, feel free to leave them in there, especially if it's heated. If you do not have heated or if you have outdoor storage, I would highly suggest pulling them. It just helps maintain the life of the battery.
0: So, okay, now how about the difference between inboards and outboards? I got a couple friends that have inboards And they say that it's kind of a pain to do winterizing on them. Is that true?
1: It certainly can be, but we have a blast doing it. The major difference between like outboards and IOs is that your engine is quite literally in its own compartment in the boat, which makes IOs incredibly spacious. You don't have this big engine hanging out and about. But that's the caveat of that, is we have to actually open that compartment and dig in there. And not only that, but they have, I call it raw water, that you put into those systems to help with cooling, to help with fuel cooling, to help keep your engine block cool, and even your like exhaust manifolds to keep those cool as well. We have to drain out every ounce of that as best as we can. And of course, flush them with antifreeze when we're finished. That part alone is what usually drags on the winterizing process for an IO on its own. That's even before oil and stabilizer is added.
2: All right, we're going through and we're covering a lot of ground here, Colton. One more question that came to my mind, and that is shrink wrapping your boat. Who should shrink wrap your boat? Is it only if you're going to store it outdoors, or is there a case for indoor storage, but maybe in a barn or something to shrink wrap it? Tell us about that process.
1: Shrink wrapping is good for multiple reasons. One, to help protect the interior of your boat, help protect the windshield, protect your furniture within your boat as well, and even part of your engine, because the shrink wrap will reach from pretty much from bow to stern and over your engine. Even if you're indoor storage, if you're in your garage, probably not necessary, but if you're in a storage building, what's really nice is it helps keep pests out. Last thing you want to do is take off your shrink wrap and you got a family of kittens or raccoons hiding in there.
0: How about your trailers, Colton? Is there anything that we need to be doing to our trailers this fall?
1: If anything, anybody can do this. Grab a jack, jack one side off the ground and turn your tire. If it makes a rumbling sound, I would highly suggest getting your wheel bearings replaced. And then, of course, too, if you can, if you have the tools, otherwise we can do it for you, changing out that grease in your bearings.
0: All right. So you said for somebody that wants to do this at home, we could just throw the entire servicing in that too, because we know you guys do a lot of servicing, but there are people that want to do it at home, and you do have all the parts, all the oils, everything that they need there at your shop.
1: Yes, we do. We have single items if you're looking for particular filters or water pump kits. And then, of course, too, we also have full service kits, which include oil filter, a couple of gaskets for those replacement parts, including including gear lube as well.
0: All right, Colton, who do we call if we want to get scheduled for fall winterizing?
1: So you can reach me at 218-287-9100. 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It'll send an email directly to me and I'll get a hold of you and get you on the calendar.
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5: Position to have a chance to win a Super Bowl. And so for Kyle Shanahan and the San Francisco 49ers, smart move. Congratulations. You when you know you have a good coach, just like when you know you have a good player, you got to keep them around, because it can be a lot worse than what you have. And I know a lot of the fans kind of, oh, man, we lose it. Kyle Shanahan's a great coach. Be thankful you got him. Because before Shanahan, it wasn't looking that good. Y'all had Harbaugh. But them coaches in between and all that, it wasn't good. And everybody knows that. And so don't get greedy. Understand what you have. Appreciate what you have. And it was absolutely the right thing to do, at least for me. I think Shanahan, a hell of a coach. Great offensive mind. The way he just dismantled the Rams, bro, that tells you all you need to know. And so kudos to him. Wish him nothing but the best. But, yeah, if I'm John Lynch and I'm that 49er team, we are staying together as long as they'll take us. And we got to take a break. We'll be back. 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I'm TJ Houshmandzadeh, up on Game.
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8: I am going to overreact to Drake May. If I look back on his last five games, so that's at the end of the regular season, and then their playoff push. 7 touchdowns, 7 interceptions. Pedestrian-like. Now, he was one vote away from, or a couple of votes away from winning the MVP. He did play great. Yes, the schedule was easier, but once he got into a consistent run of tougher games, he did not play well. Now, I'm going to put an asterisk by the numbers with the Super Bowl. He was 27 of 43, and he threw a couple of touchdown passes in the Super Bowl for 295 yards. But that game was out of hand, and those were garbage numbers late in the game. But you start to look at a 17 for 29, a 16 for 27, a 10 for 21, and then last night, 23 for 33, and 3 interceptions in the fourth quarter. A mind-boggling interception, because you know Mike Vrabel said to him, if it's not there, don't do anything other than throw it away. He threw it right to the Seattle Seahawks. You would have been able to kick a field goal, gone into overtime, where you would have been going against a backup quarterback in Drew Locke. And Drew Locke did play well, considering you're being thrown in there after the fifth play. He didn't have any interceptions. And that's usually where I start if I'm going to bring in a backup quarterback. How did you handle everything?
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0: Here's what you need to know.
1: In the NFL, Green Bay Packers tight end Tucker Kraft has agreed to a four-year, $75 million extension. Las Vegas Raiders tight end Michael Mayers agreed to a three-year, $45 million extension. In college football, number 5 Indiana up 20-0 over Howard midway through the second quarter. Hoosiers quarterback Josh Hoover already with three touchdown passes. 10th-ranked Texas A&M and Arizona State tied at 7, 5.5 into the second quarter. Michigan has taken a 7-0 lead over 11th-ranked Oklahoma on a 38-yard touchdown run by Bryce Underwood, capping a 91-yard touchdown drive that game in the second quarter. Temple and 16th-ranked Penn State tied at 3 midway through the second quarter, and 3.5 minutes in, it's number 2 Georgia ahead of Western Kentucky, 14-0. I'm Isaac Lohenkron.
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9: 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I'm TJ Houshmandzadeh. 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As we get into the second hour, I want to talk about this, man. It ain't even on, it wasn't on the rundown, but I said we're going to talk about this. We have some sound and we'll get into the sound shortly. Plaxico's not his favorite school, probably his least favorite school, the University of Michigan. Kyle Whittingham said some things about Bryce Underwood. Bryce Underwood was surprised by what was said. Obviously, they were gifted a victory last week in a game they should have lost. It was given to them, but they still had to complete a Hail Mary. Like, was Western Michigan? Yes, Western Michigan stopped the Hail Mary, but you guys did win the game, and they cheated you guys. At least that's my opinion. Let's get into this sound with Kyle Whittingham speaking on Bryce Underwood.
10: He's our QB right now, you know, there it's not something that's infinite. I mean, at some point, you know, we've got to turn a corner and we've got to see improvement, as we do with a bunch of stuff. We've got to see improvement out of the coaches. And so it's not just on Bryce, but it's not just Bryce's job that is not absolutely set in concrete. Nobody's is. I mean, you got to perform week in and week out and become you know, somebody that we feel like is playing at a level that we can win with. And that goes far beyond Bryce. It goes throughout the whole team. And so it's what you've done lately is very important in football.
9: So Bryce Underwood, I don't believe he heard any of this. And so this was his response when a reporter asked him the question.
11: I mean, Coach McGann's comments about how that your job isn't permanent.
12: Those comments about that.
11: Yeah, you said that your job is infinite, you know, as a starter.
12: That's cool. I see that. So,
11: what's your reaction?
12: It's cool.
9: So, this is, and what Kyle Whittingham said isn't wrong. You know, everybody, this is a performance-based business, and when you're a college athlete and you're getting paid, and you're getting paid big bucks, this is what happens. But I have a few problems with it. Whittingham says, you know, all coaches are evaluated. If you're not doing a job, you basically get demoted. They don't be demoting these coaches. You want to blame all the players when they don't play well? Like, you ain't demoting these coaches. And we know you're not demoting the coaches. You just say that. This is what bothered me was you can think this, Kyle Whittingham, and it's perfectly fine. We never, we rarely hear a coach come out and say this publicly. If you feel this way, you get in your staff meeting, you tell the staff, hey, guys, like the quarterback play, Bryce going to have to be much better. If he doesn't, we may have to make a move with somebody else and see what they can do. You don't say this publicly because now Bryce Underwood is going to be afraid to make a mistake. That's how he's going to be playing now because he knows what's waiting on him. He knows what's waiting on him. Kyle Whittingham, you can feel this way. You just don't say this publicly because you're going to have a quarterback that is nervous. And furthermore, Kyle Whittingham, the last time that I checked, you tell me a quarterback that you've coached, that you had drafted, I'll wait because you don't have one. You've been coaching at Utah all these years, top 10 finishes, great season here, great season there. Not one of your quarterbacks has ever been drafted. Not one. So you don't even know what it is to have a quarterback and get him drafted to the National Football League. So them coaches and players that need to be demoted, when you going to start demoting them coaches? Because they ain't preparing none of them kids that you had at Utah for the National Football League. The Snoop Huntleys, undrafted free agent. All them dudes that came from Utah that made it to, they're undrafted. So until you show me you know what you're doing from that perspective and you can get a kid drafted, what are you talking about? So I said this on the podcast, Plex, and I'm just going to talk because I'm going to let you finish this one off. This is what TJ said. If I'm Bryce Underwood, I hope to play so well, I'm leaving Michigan, good or bad. I'm gone. Because the coach don't like me. He just playing me because of this money that I'm making NIL-wise. I'm gone. I'm leaving Michigan. Because you can have this opinion, Kyle Whittingham. You can have this belief. But when have we heard a coach say this publicly to undermine a young quarterback that is uneasy about his performance anyway?
3: I don't think I've ever heard a coach criticize his starting quarterback, you know, in that fashion. Even though, you know, all the circumstances behind the win last week and he didn't play well. And I mean, granted, it was Western Michigan, so you would think a guy of, you know, the number one recruit, five star, with an NIL deal, if I'm not mistaken, north of $12 million, would be able to go out and perform against a MAC team in Western Michigan. But I don't believe he's starting just because of NIL money, but he's the best quarterback that they have on the roster. So he has to play him. But you have to look at it from a Kyle, you know, Whittingham standpoint, because he did not recruit Bryce Underwood. He wasn't a part of the NIL deal with him coming to Michigan and starting as a true freshman. He had nothing to do with that. So Bryce Underwood is not his quarterback. So see, he has to learn to like him, and you know, learn what his strengths and weaknesses are as a quarterback. But we know that these coaches like to recruit their own players, and especially at the quarterback position. So maybe Bryce Underwood does not fit the scheme or style of play that Kyle Whittingham wants to have. Obviously, there's some friction there, but it doesn't matter. The young man is, I believe, the highest paid college football player in America. He's not going anywhere. For the next three to four years, he's earning $3 million a year in NIL money. He's not leaving.
9: Well, he ain't the highest paid. It may be total contract, but you got quarterbacks making $5 million a year in college. $5
3: million. I'm talking about his total NIL
9: quite possibly, yes.
3: Deal. Yes. He is, I believe, $12, $13 million in that range. So with that being said, he is going to be the quarterback in Michigan until – he graduates, because I don't believe that he's going to leave and go anywhere else. It may happen. If Michigan doesn't play well or do well this year, maybe somebody picks up the NIL money. I don't know. But from a Kyle Whittingham standpoint, based off of last weekend of how Bryce Underwood played and his team played collectively, moving forward, if you're going to struggle with Western Michigan and the MAC teams, what's going to happen when you run into, like today they're playing Oklahoma? I don't know the story of that game, but trust me, the Big Ten is a lot tougher than the MAC. So,
9: Oklahoma today, they are getting
3: they're playing right now.
9: They are getting smacked. I don't even know what they're the score playing is. Now. I do not know what the score is. I don't care what the score is. Oh.
4: Would you guys like a live update? Yeah, Michigan's up 7-0. They just recovered a fumble.
9: In the second quarter.
4: Yeah.
9: And so this is the thing, though. If Bryce Underwood starts playing well, Kyle Whittingham going to tuck his tail. Oh, yeah, this is exactly what we needed out of Bryce. You know, this is the – I knew he could be this type of player and da-da-da-da-da. Nah, get out of here. Kick rocks. I just – You can feel you cannot say these things publicly because we don't see it all. Well, don't you want to hear it publicly? Oh, you want to hear it publicly in this instance, but not all then. No. I just felt like the way he handled it. And if Whittingham has had a history of his quarterbacks getting drafted, say what you got to say. Do what you got to do. You don't have that history. Your guys don't get drafted. Your guys go undrafted. What you talking about? That bothered me. And people are saying, oh, TJ, you're what's wrong with college football. You're just ready to up and go. Yep, I am. I'm up and go. Should have gone to LSU to begin with. And that's just how I feel, because when you're dealing with a young player, you can permanently scar him. And, oh, he's mentally weak. Man, I don't want to get in all this and that. I want a coach. I want my son to play for a coach that believes in my son and is going to teach my son right from wrong, but more how to play football. Because if my son is with you, I done taught him right from wrong. I don't need you giving my son life lessons. I've given my son life lessons throughout his time of me raising him. Man, get my son better at the game of football. That's why he's at your school. Everything else, I got that. And I don't think people understand. Yes, it's a business. But Plexico, we do not hear head coaches say these things about the quarterback. They may say it about us as a receiver. Yeah, TJ and Plexico, they got to catch the ball. If not, we got the other guy. We get it. The quarterback? And so Bryce Underwood, man, I want you to go ball out the rest of this season and then enter the portal and see if Kyle Whittingham can get one of them quarterbacks to go undrafted again while he's at Michigan.
3: That's just how it is.
9: And I can't imagine if they go on to win this game. Because, you know, Bright, I ain't going to lie, he balling right now. He 4 for 5, 70 yards. He playing very well right now. Can you imagine how he backpedal better than Deion Whittingham if he ends up playing very well and they win this game? He going to backpedal so fast, and I don't like all the wishy-washing. Nah, stand on what you said. Stand on what you said. Oh, well, he played better, so the spot is his. Oh, but then when he play bad next week, if he plays bad next week, is your opinion going to change? Is it going to be a week to week? We don't see this with quarterbacks. And this is why I had the stance that I had. You rarely see this with a quarterback, especially a head coach. And so that was all, you know, I didn't like the way he approached it. And people will say he's a straight shooter. They appreciate that. Not with the quarterback. I didn't like it. If that was my son, I would have a problem with it. But I wish Michigan and Bryce Underwood the best. I'm sure you wish Bryce Underwood the best, just not Michigan. But, hey, they up 7-0 after, because Oklahoma smacked them last year. Brett Venables, that defensive coordinator, was giving Bryce Underwood, and I'm sure he's still going to give him looks that he's just not accustomed to seeing. So let's see how that plays out. We got to take a break. That's Plaxico Burress. I'm TJ Houshmandzadeh. This Up on Game, Fox Sports Radio. 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
0: A pleasant forecast as we finish up this Saturday afternoon. High temperature at 74. Partly sunny, north winds at 10.

0: For tonight, low temperature 54 degrees. We may see a few showers around the region by daybreak tomorrow morning. High on Sunday, 68 with an east wind. Better chance of rain developing Sunday night into Monday. From the Storm Center at Kibbleman TV, I'm meteorologist Brian Karstens.
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0: Welcome back in Up on Game. 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I'm TJ Houshmandzadeh, Fox Sports Radio. 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I don't know how long we're going to go on this, but the Falcons and Mr. Tua Tagovailoa. He out for Sunday, man. I guess in yesterday's walkthrough, man, little back spasms that went out. Are the Falcons going to be in the basement of the National Football League this year? The worst team, pick number one? Like, what's going on with the Falcons?
1: You know what? That's a good question. Here we are. You know, we've been talking about Bijan Robinson as possibly being, you know, the best running back in all of football. Him and Jamal Gibbs just receiving these huge contracts to uplift these organizations at the running back position. And, you know, you draft Michael Penix Jr. when you have Kirk Cousins at the helm as the Falcons. So that doesn't really work out. Michael Penix hasn't been able to stay healthy. So coming off a major injury from last year, you bring in Tua Tagovailoa for an insurance policy. And, you know, you're saying to yourself, from an organizational standpoint, if Michael Penix Jr. is not healthy enough, then Tua gives us an opportunity to win football games if he's not available. But on the flip side of it, Tua has struggled with injury history also. So the other day I believe he has an oblique injury, just backing up on a regular drop back, and he strains his oblique. So now he's not available for Sunday. Either is Michael Penix Jr. Now you bring in Cooper Rush, and everything that has been happening with the Atlanta Falcons, I thought that if they would came into the season healthy, even if Michael Penix Jr. did not start, I thought that the Atlanta Falcons had the opportunity to win the NFC South, because I believe that they are the most talented team in the division. What you look at Carolina, what they did last year, they made the playoffs and they went 8-9. And you say to yourself, you have Kyle Pitts, you have Drake London, you have Bijan Robinson, and all we need is a quarterback to basically do is go out there and manage the football game to us, get the balls to number seven behind us. He's going to be the workhorse, and find a way to get Kyle Pitts more involved in this offense. And Drake London is a very good wide receiver. But now with this happening, you just don't know where the Atlanta Falcons are right now. Cooper Rush, we haven't seen him. We don't know what he's capable of. We saw him in Dallas a few years ago. Obviously, that didn't work out. So we just really don't know where the Atlanta Falcons are right now. From a quarterbacking standpoint, what their team is really going to look like with Cooper Rush under center. So I hope this thing really doesn't just implode, because they have, I believe, a very dynamic roster offensively and defensively. And they just got to get some security at the quarterback position. I don't know what it's going to take. Hopefully, Michael Penix Jr. can get healthy and try to navigate this team to compete in the NFC South. But for right now, going into Sunday, you really just don't know what the Atlanta Falcons are going to do, because of the quarterback position. So if either of these guys aren't healthy for the first month of the season, I would say that the Atlanta Falcons do not make the playoffs this year.
0: Man, if you're the Falcons, Penix is coming off, I believe it's his third ACL reconstruction, including high school and college, now the National Football League. And then you sign a quarterback who has a history of being injured. So you're signing a quarterback who's always injured to fill in for a quarterback who is injured. What you think you're going to get? They're going to be injured. And voila, what has happened? Tua's now hurt. And Penix has yet to be cleared. I believe Penix will probably be week two, three, fourth at the latest. Fourth week, I believe he'll be up and running and good to go. The problem is I just don't think you can sign a guy like Tua and expect him to be healthy when he hasn't been in the last 2 to 3 seasons. You just can't expect that.
1: Yeah.
0: And if you're Stefanski, you probably got to be thinking like, oh, my God, here we go again. Can I just get a quarterback?
1: Hey, I'm going to say this. I believe if you're in the NFC South, I really honestly believe that winning 9 games in this division will get you into the playoffs.
0: But when
1: you will win the division at winning 9 games.
0: The Saints should be better. They should be a better football team. The Bucks, they have a pretty good collection of players. They should be better. The Panthers, you spoke on it. They went to the playoffs with a losing record, but they going to be better. And if the Falcons can just get competent, can get competent quarterback play, they should win the division, but that's a big if. Guys can't stay healthy at the quarterback position for the Falcons. The Falcons have the best collection of skilled players in that division, and I think everybody will say that. But the Panthers aren't far behind. The Saints aren't far behind, and the Bucks aren't far behind. I'm just talking in depth of skilled players. And so I could see any of these teams winning the division minus the Falcons because I just don't know what the quarterback position is going to be. Nobody knows that. You have no idea. And so could they quite possibly be the worst team pulling up in the basement?
1: Yeah.
0: They the caboose if we on the train. yeah. I could see that. Them on the Jets. They gonna be fighting to see who's gonna draft Dante Moore.
1: Oh my gosh. Hey, man, you know what, man? You know one thing I've spoken on this several times that I really dislike about this league. Is that if you are a team that wins your division with a losing record, the team that you are playing, if they have a winning record, you should not be able to host a home game. If
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3: 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Good afternoon from Bob Young Field. In addition to the Tom and Tim combo today, sideline buddy Chad Berger's along for the call of 1-1 University of Sioux Falls and 2-0 Minnesota State University Moorhead. Both teams have 1-0 Northern Sun Conference marks. Cougars coming off their first shutout of an opponent in nearly 3 years. A much-needed 31-0 win at Jamestown, and I'm guessing they want to show the home fans they're a better squad than what debuted August 27th here in a season-opening loss. Guys, last week's W went a long way towards doing that for me.
4: Oh, absolutely. I mean, I think the things that they talked about wanting to improve on from week one, third downs, time of possession, turning the opponent over, all three of those things were things that the Cougars did last week in Jamestown. I think that would be a good recipe again today for success on the field here at Bob Young Field.
5: I think the Cougars need to come out and get the victory today. If you guys could see the crowd down here, it's a light crowd. There's a lot of football happening in this region today, and the Cougars need to win some games at home, so especially some big games, to get the crowd back on their side.
3: Yeah, football around the region today. Yes, we've got SDSU hosting New Haven down at Vermilion. You got USD and Eastern Washington out at Kirkaby Over. Augie is entertaining Minot. And then at the Howard Wood facility, you've got the President's Bowl today, 2 and 5 o'clock games there, and then the Dakota Bowl. Yeah. O'Gorman. So lots of football in the Sioux Empire today. If there is a surprise team in the Northern Sun through two outings, my money, it's on Moorhead. The Dragons are averaging better than 40 points a game, led by sophomore quarterback Drew Huebner. He's thrown for 7 scores. He's run for 3 more. He averages 9 yards a carry. Most observers felt that with record-breaking quarterback Jack Strand now in the NFL, MSU Moorhead would struggle offensively. That hasn't been the case.
4: Yeah, I mean, I'm as surprised as you, Tom, with the numbers that Huebner's put up through 2 weeks. Now, you know, has the competition been what he'll see as this season drags along, including today against this Cougar defense? That's yet to be determined, but he is putting up numbers and making people sort of put Jack Strand on the back burner of their memory, if that's a thing.
5: Well, guys, Coach Lockway has a system offensively, and obviously he was able to find a quarterback to plug into that.
3: Chad's mic is cutting in and out of us.
5: That allowed him to feel comfortable moving on from Jack Strand. And I think that he has had this move in his mind for the past little while here.
3: All right. I don't know what the inside of the brain of Steve Lockway looks like, but you might be right. Sioux Falls offense looking to find a groove while dealing with injuries. Bennett Bricks taking over at quarterback with Tate Schaefer out. Bubba Tan is dinged up, so Davion Simonson, Tate Hoff, Levi Veskerna have split carries at running back. The top three projected wide receivers still not 100%. Adonis Hutchinson does have 11 catches with a touchdown while nursing a hamstring. Hank Brown Jr. seen limited action. Christian Janis hasn't played yet, which has allowed youngsters like Caden Hinkes, Markel Joinville, and Isaac Jarowski, who's injured now, to get some reps. It'll be exciting to see what the unit can do with more reps and improved health.
4: Yeah, and I think last week, seeing Bennett Brick come out and just kind of take over the offense, and really it didn't look like a guy who was truly starting his first game in college. He looked very comfortable running the Cougars offense last Saturday, and I think that did a load of good for the offensive mindset for Coach Offensive Coordinator Lucas Luters, for Coach Glagowski, and those guys on the offensive side of the ball. I expect to see more of that from Bennett today in the run game especially. That really opens things up for the passing game. I thought he played really well last week in Jamestown.
5: Yeah, Cougars fans were excited that the running game was much improved over the week one loss against Black Hills State last week in that game against Jamestown. The Cougar fans I've talked to are expecting to see some more, especially with Brick at quarterback. However, Coach Globe mentioned earlier this week, Brick can't carry the load. He's got to get those running backs to carry, to lead the team in carries so that Brick doesn't take a beating.
3: 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It is sunny. It is 68 degrees here at Bob Young Field. Wind is from the north at 11, gusting to 16. And fellas, I for one, I'm glad we're playing today as opposed to yesterday.
4: Yeah, no kidding. It was a typical wind tunnel kind of day had we been playing on Friday afternoon.
5: Yeah, Tom, it's absolutely gorgeous down here on the field. I know you wore a sweatshirt out to the tailgate party. It was maybe a little chilly for some of the older folks, but for the most part, this is football weather, and the Cougars are very excited to play in these elements.
3: Thank you for treating me delicately there, Chad. I appreciate that. We're going to return more with a lead-in of the USF Moorhead NSIC football game after this break here on Fox Sports 98.1, AM 1230, and KWSN.com.
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3: Hi again, everybody. Tom Frederick, Tim Hyatt, Chad Berger from Bob Young Field. 1-1 USF hosting 2-0 MSU Moorhead today. Both teams have one win, no losses in the Northern Sun. Due to league turnover, plus two schools dropping football, the schedule maker hasn't pitted Sioux Falls and Moorhead against each other since 2023. In fact, the Cougars have faced the Dragons less frequently than any other NSIC member. This is just the seventh meeting. And this is the first time the Dragons have been on Bob Young Field since 2016.
4: That is crazy.
3: It's unbelievable.
4: 10 years.
3: Yeah, the last time they played, it was in Fargo-Moorhead, 2023. Sioux Falls outgained Moorhead, 635 to 446. Ran 105 plays to the Dragons, 48. Dominated the time of possession, 43.5 minutes to 16.5, but lost 53 to 40. I don't want to see a track meet like that
4: today. Oh, my goodness.
3: Today.
4: I forgot about all those details, but now that you said it, it's coming back. That's right. Yeah, that is not a recipe for success today, for sure.
5: The Dragons may want to see that. If they can push the offense a little bit and get that score up there, that's exactly the type of game that they always look to have against NSIC opponents.
3: I mentioned earlier this year's edition of the Dragons scoring more than 40 a game. They beat Northern Michigan 41-19, Concordia St. Paul 48-30. So the defense hasn't been lights out. Sioux Falls had trouble with a mobile quarterback in the season opening 24-21 loss to Black Hills, but limited to Jamestown to just 176 yards last week, shutting out the Jimmies 31-0. Today's game, USF hosting MSU Moorhead, one of seven on today's Northern Sun calendar. Tim, give us the rundown.
4: You bet. And for the first time this season, everybody playing on Saturday afternoon in the Northern Sun. One game underway already. That game in St. Paul, the University of Mary leads Concordia 7-0. Both those teams are 0-1 in the league. 1 o'clock at Augustana, Minot State, 0-1 in the league. They travel to Kirkaby Over Stadium, the number 17 Augustana Vikings, trying to bounce back from their loss to Duluth a week ago. Another game to watch, a big one in the league. Two ranked teams, number 16, University of Minnesota Duluth, 1-0 in the conference at number 24, Wayne State in Wayne America. Wayne also 1-0 in the league. That game kicks at 1 as well. Jamestown on the road today at Winona State. That game kicking off at 1 o'clock. A 5 o'clock kickoff in Marshall, Northern State, another team that's off to a great start in the Northern Sun this year. They travel to Marshall to take on SMSU. And a 6 o'clock kick in Mankato. Bemidji State 1-0 in conference play. They're 1-1 overall. They're at number 3 ranked MSU Mankato. The Mavericks are undefeated on the season. Again, that's a 6 o'clock kickoff.
3: This is the 7th meeting between Sioux Falls and Moorhead. Just the 3rd time the Dragons have come to Bob Young Field. 2012, Cougars won 45-10 here. And then in 2016, the last time, 42-21. It was 28-21 at halftime. Both Luke Papillion and Max Mickey had big games on the ground that day. The Cougars won it 42-21. Series stands 5 victories USF, 1 MSU Moorhead. 68 and sunny. Are you going to get a sunburn down on the field today, Chad Berger?
5: I might. It might be worth it. The sun feels glorious. It's a little bit of fall crispness in the air, a little bit of a light breeze, and the sun feels spectacular. It's a perfect day for football down here on Bob Young Field.
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3: University of Sioux Falls football coach Jim Glagowski joining us here from Bob Young Field. And, Glo, it's long been said a football team makes its biggest improvement from game one to game two. Do you agree, A, and B, did you find evidence of that after breaking down the film of your 31-0 win at Jamestown?
17: Yeah, I definitely thought we were much better. Obviously, we ran the ball better, which was certainly impressive. I think we're a football team that's going to learn every week. We've got some really talented kids that just haven't had a ton of football experience, especially in the offensive line where 4 of the 5 guys were getting their first starts the last couple weeks. And so there's an element of you change quarterbacks and that kind of stuff, and certainly at running back and wide receiver, it's a little bit of a musical chairs there with those guys. But we've got to find some consistency and some rhythm, and as we head into week 3 with – you know, obviously with a very talented Moorhead team today, we've got to do a great job of just continuing to get better. And we've talked a lot about focusing on getting better and the process of improvement versus the results, because the result will take care of itself. And so yes, A, I do think we got better, and B, I think in terms of just the execution of the little things, I think I mentioned it in the postgame, just some of the coverages that we weren't so sharp with the first week were much better on Saturday last week, and so hopefully that trend can continue.
3: What do you like about this team after 2 outings? And then conversely, where does the team continue to need improvement?
18: or do they need to get better?
17: Well, I really like our want to and our desire and our work ethic, and the kids really want to be good. They sacrifice, they pour their hearts in everything that they do, and so that's been very positive by their commitment in the offseason and even so far this fall. The one area we have to get better at is just overall execution. You know, and I think sometimes we talked a lot during fall camp about, you know, give you an example like a Michael Phelps. By the time he gets on that block for the race, he's already raced it 1,000 times in his brain, whether it's reps, whether it's pool laps, whatever it might be. And of course, he's one of the most gifted Olympians ever. But the idea being, we talk to our kids about, is that by the time you get out there on Saturday, you've already played the game a million times in your head, both mentally and physically. And that just takes a maturation process of experience. And again, like anything else, it's just not something you can just snap your fingers and get experience. You've got to go through the good and the bad to get it. And then at the end of the day, it pays off, which is why typically some of your better teams are usually veteran groups that have been there and done that. And so that's what we have to just keep on working. And as coaches, keep our patience. And I find myself getting more upset about the details of how we do laundry, showing up on time, how's the locker room look, and trying to get those guys to pay attention to detail in the hopes that it carries over to detail in the field.
18: You kind of touched on this earlier, but your two deep is being tested. Quarterback, running back, receiver, both the offensive and defensive lines have been beset by injury. What's your comfort level with your depth?
17: Well, you know, I felt like coming into this season that from a top-to-bottom roster standpoint, it was our best roster. Now, you know, is there certainly a high-end and a low-end that falls in there? Yeah, absolutely. But I think our kids are certainly, the guys that we have in our program have been around long enough, and we expect whoever puts that jersey on and walks out there, there's 11 guys out there that they play to a certain standard. The standard is the standard. You know, we say that a lot, and there's an expectation that if you're a USF Cougar, this is how we play. And so I think that for us, you know, I don't even look at the injury report because it's not going to change anything. Just tell me who's going to be available and let's play. And then we don't necessarily change our scheme dramatically. The kids are expected to learn the scheme. And again, that's where the repetitions come in from their freshman year, even during fall camp and in spring ball. And then that stuff has to kind of be, you know, those reps have to be logged mentally. And then when they get their opportunity, they have to execute. And so, yeah, we'd love to have all the guys that have got the most reps have the most experience out there, but that's not always the case. And just like last week with Jamestown, you know, they had an injury at quarterback, and so we're not the only ones dealing with that. It's just part of the deal, and you know, we're trying to do our best with what we have. And I think at the end of the day, we have an expectation for how we play, and I don't want to lower the expectation because the guys don't have, you know, X amount of years of experience. You know, there's just a certain level of expectation we have for them, and that's what we're going to keep holding that standard and have them reach it.
18: Cougars are back at Bob Young Field today, where they historically have a pretty good track record, but surprisingly, your squads have more road wins than home victories. Do you find that odd?
17: Yeah, I do find that odd. I guess I haven't really kept track of it too much, but I do think that, you know, for us, it's who we're playing or where we're at or how far we're traveling and all that kind of stuff. But I do think that for us, like last week, being on the road, there is a little bit of a comfort in that, where you're with your guys, you're with them at night, you're with them for 24 hours leading up to the game, where, you know, like yesterday, we cut our kids loose after practice at 5:00 and we'll see you on Saturday morning type of thing. So, yeah, maybe that's got something to do with it. But at the end of the day, rain, snow, you know, you look at Augie and Duluth, they had a rain delay. They still had to finish the game. You know, you look at our game at the same St. Thomas, in that circumstance up there, we had a two-hour rain delay. So there's a million different things. You know, last week, as you were with us on the road, we had some challenges with the hotel under construction and didn't have the most ideal preparation, but we still won the game. So, you know, sometimes that stuff is overblown. I think you just watch the Niners and the Rams play, how much going to Australia mattered, and I'm sure they're going to scrutinize the travel plans. But at the end of the day, you got to go out and play, whether you're home or away.
18: You are 12-7 on the road, 7-9. At home. We're talking with Coach Jim Glagowski. His Cougars kick off here at home with Moorhead shortly. Glow, this week marks the 25th anniversary of 9/11. That historic event happened on a Tuesday, and I vividly remember there was plenty of discussion whether games should be played the following weekend. What are your memories of that time in 2001?
17: Yeah, we were just talking about that, my wife and I. We were down, it was 25 years ago. We were just recently married. We had a young kid. We were in Meadville, Pennsylvania. I was coaching at Allegheny College, and I'll never forget Rick Crehan, the athletic director at Allegheny College, came running down the hallway yelling that we're under attack and go get your money and go get your kids, and it was just crazy. And I remember we turned the TV on. I remember vividly seeing the second play hit the towers, and we were supposed to go to Maryland that week and play Frostburg State. They canceled the game, obviously, but we were in Pittsburgh. Well, we were about an hour north of Pittsburgh, hour and a half north of Pittsburgh, and so when the flight landed south of Pittsburgh, that wasn't, you know, it was a few hours away from us. And so being in Pennsylvania, being on the East Coast, You know, that was a pretty, it was a pretty powerful time. And I was reflecting on this the other day. We were kind of talking, my wife and I, and there's very few guys in our roster that were even alive when that happened. And I remember when I was a kid growing up and people talked about the Kennedy assassination. I was in grade school when the space shuttle exploded. And so I think we all have those moments in our life where there's those unbelievable moments. And watching some of the stuff on Twitter this week and some of the news stuff, it brings back those memories. It's hard to believe it's been 25 years. It's hard to explain what that was like to people if you weren't alive. Much the same way when people would explain the Kennedy assassination, where were you at the time? And so that was my lifetime moment, and it was a horrendous day in American history. I addressed it with the team, and for a lot of our kids, it's just a footnote in history. They don't really understand, and of course, the parents do, and people of our age understand it. But that was a pretty emotional time, and I even remember, you know, as you probably do, when President Bush threw out the first pitch at Yankee Stadium, and it was a time when our country was the most united it's ever been. To a point where today now we're arguing about who uses what bathroom and who uses, you know, what. It's almost like we're going in reverse, and it's really sad. But aside from that, my small part is with our 120 guys is trying to create a group of men that can appreciate each other's differences, that can all pull in the same direction, and hopefully someday we can get back that unity that we felt after that. Because it was, as you remember, there was a united front as Americans, and that was probably what I remember the most about that entire event is the tragedy of what happened. I remember football being a minuscule part of all that. It was a non-factor. It wasn't even a question. We weren't going to go to Maryland and play the game. And, yeah, it's hard to believe it's been 25 years.
18: Well said. D2Football.com has four league teams in its top 25. It's early, but in your opinion, is the NSIC up or down?
17: Well, I think there's a lot of parity, you know, and I think there's a lot of talented football teams. I think the transfer portal in the last couple of years, recruiting, the way recruiting is, where you can pretty much get kids from anywhere, teams are finding players all across the country. I think the rosters are more diverse than ever before. And, you know, all these coaches are good coaches in our league, and our league has a lot of veteran coaches, you know, with a lot of veteran staffs. And so they do a good job of reloading. I think every week is a battle. Every week is you know, you got to be ready to play. And I do think from top to bottom, it's the best the league's ever been since I've been involved with it.
18: I think Morehead probably is the surprise team of the fall so far. They lose that all-world quarterback, and yet they're 2-0. What's your take on the Dragons after looking on two games of film?
17: Well, I will say this. I think they do a great job coaching. I think Steve does a great job with his system. He knows exactly what fits his players, and they do a great job of executing. They have a system in place. Watching the film from the last couple of years, because we didn't play them, obviously. We scrimmaged them a couple of years ago in the spring, but we haven't played them since 2023, I think, my first season up there. But systematically, they're very similar in terms of the type of personnel they look for. Their slot receivers are their go-to guys. Their outside receivers are bigger kids. They run inside zone. The quarterbacks become a running threat, which is something new the last few games, and he's certainly a big kid. And I think if you look at their stats, they actually have more rushing attempts than passing attempts, which might say something about the nature of the game, and maybe they were running the ball late in the game. But they really do a good job. Defensively, they're very chaotic. They're very unusual. I made the comment this week to our coaches, Morehead is to the passing game what Minot is to the running game, you know, and that's kind of their bread and butter. And for them on third and two to throw a swing pass, that's just like run and dive for anybody else. And so they're very talented. They have guys in their system that grow up in their system, and they execute. And they're really well coached. So they play hard. They believe in each other. And you can just see they're a really good football team. And so it might not be the biggest or the fastest or the strongest, but they're definitely executed at a high level, and they're very difficult to defend. And defensively, they're very difficult to run the ball against because they're so unpredictable in what they do, and they really keep you on your toes.
18: Back in 23, a combined 93 points, nearly 1,100 yards of offense. Please tell me you don't envision a repeat of that fireworks today.
17: I don't. And looking back, we talked about that game as well this week, over 650 yards of offense and lose the game. I think we turned the ball over. We had a pick six. We didn't play very well defensively. We did a really good job the first quarter and a half, and then we just couldn't stop the big plays. So that's certainly something we've talked about. You know, we're not going to necessarily just go and repeat the game plan, but with different time, different players, we had a different style back then. But, yeah, I don't envision that, but you never know. And if it gets into that, we'll have to outscore them, but hopefully we can make some stops on defense and we can score enough points on offense.
18: That's Jim Glagowski. He is featured weekly on the Coug Coach Cast with former Cougar offensive lineman Chad Berger and Sam Doima. You can find it Monday mornings on YouTube and Facebook.

0: with the national anthem now in the books. We're ever closer to kicking this one off. University of Sioux Falls hosting MSU Moorhead. We just heard from 52-year-old Jim Glagowski in his fourth year as head coach of the Cougars. 19-16 at the helm, 7-9 at home, 12-7 away. His record is 17-14 in the Northern Sun. Glow is a 1996 USD graduate, a member of the Coyote Athletic Hall of Fame. Steve Lockway is a 2000 North Dakota State graduate. He left Fargo Chandley High School to take the reins at MSU Moorhead back in 2011. He's gone 75-82 in 16 seasons as head coach of MSUM. He's 1-5 against the Cougars. Last meeting, 2023, 53-40. MSU Moorhead won it on its home field. All right, coin toss is coming up. Guys, the Cougars are 0-2 this year. Can I get a call here?
1: On the coin toss?
0: On the coin toss. Yeah, come on.
1: Oh, sure. They're going to win this one.
0: And they're going to take
2: Well, Moorhead gets to call it, so the Cougars don't technically win That's or true. Lose this. Moorhead does.
0: Okay. All right. Thanks for that explanation. The officials today, Mr. Chad Crosby is the guy conducting the flip out at the center of the field. Four Cougar captains are Bennett Brick, Cade Morse, Dawson Raby, and Ryan Ziegelbauer. Cougars are going to defer.
2: Moorhead called heads on the toss. It was tails, if you're keeping track of that, Tom.
0: Yeah, Cougars deferred. Moorhead will get the ball to begin with. Sioux Falls wearing black helmets, purple jerseys, purple pants today. They're labeling it Purple Rain, R-E-I-G-N, here. And funny, the Dragons have a linebacker named Rain.
1: Rain Battle,
0: yeah. R-E-I-G-N. They're wearing white helmets, white jerseys, red pants. So let's go with the defense for Sioux Falls first, shall
1: sure.
0: we?
1: Sure. Along the defensive line, normally a four-man front, and we'll see they may show some different looks today, but the four starters would be James Woodward, a senior out of Sioux Falls Christian, Deshaun Rowick, a junior out of Sioux Falls Jefferson, Dawson Raby, a senior from Hayter, Nebraska, and Peyton Marceau, a senior from Rockwall, Texas. The linebackers, Cade Morris, a senior out of Adel, Iowa, senior from West Branch, Iowa, and London Kolb, a senior from Sioux Falls Jefferson. Corners are Davian Williams, junior from Lincoln, Nebraska, and Leonard Spates, a junior from Rockford, Illinois. And the safeties, Garrett Hoffman, a fifth-year player out of Sioux Falls, Washington, and Bo Giblin, a senior from Sioux Falls Jefferson.
0: Alex Akam will kick it off from the 35 on our left. Deep to return this, Peyton Longmire, and looks as though Preston Johnson back at the south goal line on our right. Wind is from the north, so the breeze is at the back of the kicker, Akam. Ball teed up at the left hash mark. And the right foot is into the pigskin. Angling to the far corner. Got 2 yards deep. Longmire will take it and say, let's tuck this one back. So it'll come back out to the 20-yard line. 25-yard line, beg pardon, first and 10. Kelly Johnson, Callan Lucas, Seth Stallow are the wide receivers for Drew Huebner, the quarterback, 6'4", 245, a sophomore out of Morris, Minnesota. Huebner, 64% accurate, 500 yards through the air through two games, 7 touchdowns, 1 pick, 22 carries, 203 yards, 9.2 average, a long run of 73. So be aware of number 17, Drew Huebner. Three down linemen, now an empty backfield as Brandt comes out. Huebner comes left and is going to be slowed down after a short gain to about the 27-yard line on the quarterback keeper on first down. It'll be second down and 8.
1: As you mentioned, Tom, three down linemen for the Cougars. It was Dawson Raby, Peyton Marceau, and who's the third?
0: Rowick.
1: Deshaun Rowick. The extra defensive back is Cam Enright, a safety transfer from Southwest Minnesota State. So the Cougars going with five defensive backs with those three down linemen.
0: Empty backfield again. Now Brandt stays put, left-hand side, second and 8. Huebner to throw, underneath route, caught on the sideline. Callan Lucas gets the first down near the 38-yard line. Quick out to the right flat on the sideline. They pick up 11, and they move the chains. Callan Lucas coming in with 14 grabs, averaging 12.5 yards per carry. Giblin made the stop.
2: Pretty decent side crowd for Moorhead at the Bob today.
0: Empty backfield now as Brandt comes wide left. Huebner to throw, underneath route, check down, caught again. Lucas for a gain of nearly first down yardage, out to about the 47-yard line. It'll be second down and one.
1: Yeah, they're content. Look to that slot receiver, Lucas. He just took about seven steps, sat down in the coverage there and in front of two defensive players for the Cougars, made the catch, didn't quite pick up enough for the first down, but it's a second and short situation for the Dragon offense.
0: Just underway here at Bob Young Field. There's no score. We play just over 90 seconds. Set back on the left-hand hip is Wiersma. Motions out right. Huebner underneath threw it behind Lucas, who had first down yardage across the 50 had he reeled it in. It'll be third and one from the Moorhead 47-yard line.
2: Guys, that was a really interesting arm angle on that one. The left tackle was almost screening off the ball coming out of the quarterback's hands there, and I don't think the receiver was able to see it.
1: I was watching him in warm-ups, Chad, and he does kind of, you know, if he was a pitcher, you'd say he's coming down three quarters in his delivery. He does have a unique delivery when he throws the football.
0: Empty backfield on third and one. Expect a quarterback keeper here. He's coming left with it. And he gets the corner and gets the first down barely. They looked like they had stopped him, but he got around the edge and got the first down to the 48.
1: Well, as you said, Huebner is 6'4", 245. They had him hemmed in back there, but just too strong. Weren't able to bring him down, and he bounced it to the outside and got just enough for the first down.
0: Oh, officially at the 49-yard line of Moorhead. This will be the sixth play of the drive. We've got 12:40 and ticking here in the first quarter. There is no score. Moving right to left, heading north against the wind. Gavin Lill, tight end in motion to the right. Huebner looks right, going to run left. Now back up the gut he comes, slides down, and then was hit by London Cole. There's a flag as the quarterback gave himself up.
1: Yeah, he went into that slide, and I don't think Cole, either he just didn't have time to react, but he hit him high as he was coming to the ground, so there will be some discussion here on this one. It'll for sure be 15 yards.
0: After a six-yard pickup.
1: Yeah, I don't know that they would go with the targeting call, but.
0: And Chad Crosby is the referee today, and he's the man you will hear on the mic. He's conversing with the rest of his striped shirt, brethren. It's a late hit.
1: Yep.
0: 15 yards from the Cougar 45 down to the USF 30, first and 10, MSU Moorhead. Oh, they're going to put it at the 31. So they only gave Huebner 5 yards when he gave himself up. Dragons driving. A little over 12 minutes to go, first quarter, no score, but they are threatening from the gun. Two receivers to either side with a fullback now in motion to the right, Gavin Lill. Huebner looking under pressure, got away from Cole, now throws it up for grabs and a wide open in the end zone, touchdown. Wow. Whoa. The Cougars had busted coverage
1: sure
0: there.
1: Did.
0: Seth Stallo on the receiving end, just his second catch of the season. The 6'6 sophomore from Osakis, Minnesota, reels in a 31-yarder from Drew Huebner.
1: Everything that could go wrong on that play went wrong. The Cougars with the blitz from London Colby ran right past Huebner, and when Huebner set his feet again, he saw his receiver, like you said, Tom, a busted coverage. There was no Cougar defender probably within 10 yards of the receiver, and the Dragons on the board first.
0: Huebner with his eighth touchdown pass of the young season. Kick is up, and Max Watson punches it through there. And MSU Moorhead breaks out on top. 12:08 to go, actually 12 minutes even to go here in the first quarter. The score 7-0 Dragons. We'll be back on KWSN.
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0: MSU Moorhead leads it 7-0. Max Watson kicks off into the breeze. 5-yard line, smothered there by Markel Joinville. Up the middle he comes. 30, 35, 36-yard line before he's been ridden down by Peyton Longmire. Nice return of better than 30 yards for Markel Joinville, an underclassman wide receiver from the state of Georgia.
1: Kind of had to short hop the kick, too. He didn't quite get all the way under it. The ball hit right at his feet, and fortunate for him, bounced right up into his hands. He was able to take it up that hash mark and pick up good yardage. The Cougars have decent field position to start their first possession today.
0: Bennett Brick at quarterback, the fourth-year player from Indianola, Iowa, hands to Davion Simonson, the true freshman from Jefferson, and he advances the ball 3 yards up the gut to the 40-yard line. It'll be 2nd and 7. That's right. Simonson gets the start here for Bubba Tan, who's ailing with an ankle and a shoulder. Simonson, 15 carries, 44 yards coming in. Cougars with 3 wide receivers left, Hutchinson, Brown, and a tight end, Robertson. Wide to the right is Henkes. Brown in motion first to the right, back left he goes. Brick will keep it. He's got 5, not quite 5. They're going to give him 4.5 before he was smothered over there on the edge. Coming up from the linebacker spot, Gannon Ballgreen to make the stop. Just shy of the 45-yard line, it's going to be 3rd and about 2.5. 3rd and 3 officially at the 44 is where they mark it.
1: Looked like there was a lot of daylight there initially for Brick, but the defense, the linebackers for the Dragons close quickly. Ballgreen up there, and they slam the door 3 yards short of the sticks for the first down. So a big early 3rd down here for the Cougars on offense.
0: Empty backfield for Bennett Brick. Looks right, runs it. Does not get the first
1: lost
0: down and
1: helmet.
0: Loses his helmet at the 46-yard line. It'll be 4th down and 1 yard to go.
1: I'm going to say it's going to be 2 yards.
0: Okay. Where they spot it. The guy here on the near side
1: okay,
0: got it
1: yep,
0: at the 46.
1: They did put it at the 46.
0: It's
1: all right.
0: 4th and 1. So what do you do here out near midfield trailing 7-0? You bring the punting unit on. Moorhead went 75 yards in 7 plays to 3 minutes to score. 31-yard throw, Drew Huebner to Seth Stallo.
1: I think, Tom, if it's 4th down and 1 and your quarterback doesn't have to come off the field, you might think about going for it. But because Brick lost his helmet, he would have had to come off the field. So I think the wise decision there is to kick it away like they will here.
0: Scotty Dixon to punt, averaging better than 43 yards. This one, though, is short to the right side and will catapult out of bounds inside the 15-yard line, I believe. Let's see where the side judge marks it, right at the 13. For MSU Moorhead, 41-yard effort for Dixon, no return. 9:56 to go first quarter. Moorhead leads it by a score of 7-0, and the Cougars, when opponents score first, they are 5-8 with Jim Glagowski manning the sideline for Sioux Falls. 5 wins, 8 losses when the opponents score first. Drew Huebner, who threw his 8th touchdown pass of the season, is at quarterback with Tyson Brandt on his right hip. Sends 2 receivers to either side. Now Brandt motions out left, comes back to the right, the wide side of the field. Huebner looks right, checks down. Pocket collapses, and he's brought down at about the 15-yard line. They're going to give him a 2-yard pickup, 2nd down and 8. Nice
1: good
0: coverage
1: yeah.
0: in the secondary and nice pressure in the pocket.
1: Yeah, really good coverage downfield. Huebner looked. He had a lot of time at the outset, but just nobody came open, and by the time he decided to run with it, they got enough pressure around him to limit that to just a 2-yard pickup.
0: Brandt in the backfield on the right side of the QB. Two receivers left, two receivers right. Brandt dancing around in the backfield. Huebner, again, has time. Lobs it short right side for Kelly Johnson, and he overshot him. Giblin was the closest in coverage.
1: In the backfield, in the area typically of a hold.
0: Moorhead coming in had committed
1: 10
0: penalties. The Cougars had been flagged for 8 through 2 weeks. I didn't hear Mr. Crosby.
1: I didn't see the mark off. Or, they're marking it off against
0: Moorhead
1: holding.
5: Number 73 on the offense.
1: Luke Rogan whistled for the hold.
0: The right guard.
1: Junior out of West Fargo, North Dakota. As we learned last week, West Fargo, one of the more populated cities in the state of North Dakota.
0: You got that right. Number 5 in North Dakota's population.
1: Second and 15 for the Dragons from their own 8.
0: Each team with one penalty now. Brandt motions out wide right. Empty backfield for Huebner. Looking left, short route for Lucas. Too hard, off his fingertips, out of play. London Kolb was in coverage. It'll be third down and about 15.
1: Yeah, good job there by London. Stride for stride with Lucas out of the slot for our slot position. Lined up on the left side that time. He'll switch over to the right here, along with two other Dragon receivers. Third and 15.
0: A little over 9 minutes to go, first quarter. The score, 7-0 MSU Moorhead. Ball to Dragon 8. From the gun. Huebner looks right. Checks down, goes left. Short route over the middle. He's got his man. Brandt hit by Henson, got away from him, and then Andy brings him down for a loss. Actually, a short game, maybe. See where they spot
1: maybe
0: him.
1: Right back to the line of scrimmage. Yep.
0: Fourth and 15.
1: He put a good hit on him, knocked him back. Brandt kept his feet, just back to the original line of scrimmage, but the Dragons will punt from their own end zone here.
0: Yeah, they got behind the chains on this particular possession with the holding call. Tristan Ulmer will punt from his goal line, averaging just under 39 yards a boot against the wind here. Cade Morse is on the Moorhead side of the 50 at about the Dragon 43-yard line, waiting to field this one. High kick, short kick, fair catch called for, and Cade's got it at about the 42.
1: Great field position for the Cougars to start their second possession. See if they can get something going here after a three and out on their first.
0: It's a 34-yard effort for Ulmer. No return. And the ball at the 42 of MSU Moorhead.
1: Offensive line on this possession is Caden Mason at left tackle, Ryan Ziegelbauer at left guard, Sawyer Huntemer at center, Gavin Batchelor at right guard, and Mason Payne at right tackle.
0: First and 10, Cougars from the 42. Of Moorhead. Pistol set. Simonson is behind Brick. Play action. Bennett's going deep up top. He's got his man Joinville. Pass caught.
1: Oh, he didn't quite get it.
0: At the 1 yard line. A diving effort by Markell Joinville. He caught it at the 1, rolled into the end zone. They say it'll be first and goal. Cougars.

0: With a third tight end, Peter Godfrey checks into the game.
1: He's big, 6'6", yes, 250.
0: Empty the backfield. Simonson goes out to the left.
1: No. Now he comes in motion in front of Brick. Bennett's going to keep it. Goes left and waltzes into the end zone, standing up. Bennett Brick with a one-yard quarterback keeper off left guard. And the Cougars are within one of tying here with 7:09 to go in the first quarter.
2: Someone called that one at about 9 a.m. today that Brick was going to score the first touchdown for the Cougars.
0: Brilliance.
1: Scott Dixon, the point after attempt. He's 5 for 6 on the year. Brick will hold. Blaise Marchand is the snapper. First two items work fine, and the kick ties it up at 7. 7-0, your score. USF kicks it away to MSU Moorhead in a minute on KWSN.
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1: Tie ball game as Alex Akam kicks off for the Cougars. It'll be Preston Johnson at about the 7-yard line center of the field. Broke one tackle, but couldn't get out of the rest of the special teams unit at
0: Mayo
1: about the
0: Kamara
1: 17.
0: Slowed him down, and
2: Ben Glogowski
0: finished the job.
1: Coach Glow's son, Ben, a pre-architecture major. We've got 7:03 to go in the first quarter. It is 7-7. Cougars just went 3 plays, 42 yards. Bennett Brick, his first career touchdown from a yard out. It took him 71 seconds to score.
0: Set up by the 41-yard connection between Brick and Markel Joinville. Put the Cougars at the 1.
1: Huebner sends Wiersma in motion left. He's going to run that way. Throws it short underneath. Caught on the sideline. Sutton pushed out of bounds near the 45 of the Cougars. Denzel Sutton knocked out of bounds by the defender, Garrett Hoffman, but a big pickup of nearly 30 yards. Depends on where they mark him back at the 31. He stepped out after 14.
0: Okay. That was Keelan Conkler in at safety that was in coverage on that one. He's in replacing Enright, I believe, right now. Yep.
1: From the 31, after a 14-yard pickup, Huebner coming left, goes back right, swarmed under. A lot of purple of tacklers there after a short gain of a yard to the 32. He was just dancing back there.
0: Kind of like normally you'd see a running back kind of patiently wait to set up the blocks, and that time he was just waiting for an opening that never really materialized.
1: They gave him 2 as he tiptoed his way to the 33, 2nd and 8. 6 minutes to go in the quarter, 7-7 your score here at Bob Young Field. USF hosting MSU Moorhead.
0: Isaac Rudnigan and Owen McLeod in as well at linebacker on this series for the Cougars on defense.
1: Wiersma motions out to the right, so it's an empty backfield for Drew Huebner. Looking right, throws underneath, and the man fell down at the 40. That was Wiersma over near the boundary on the Moorhead side of the field. It will be 3rd and 8.
0: I don't know if Huebner heard some footsteps. Denham Blackstad was coming from his blind side. Kind of rushed that throw, even if it had been... if the receiver hadn't fallen, I think it was behind him, would have been a tough catch for Wiersma.
1: Owen Wiersma listed as a H-back tight end type. Big kid, 6'1", 235, a fifth-year guy from Castleton, North Dakota. Flag.
0: Yeah, one of the Cougars inside flinched, and then the center reached over and kind of tapped him on the helmet. This is going to go against Sioux Falls, I believe.
5: Yep. Six on the defense. His movement caused the offensive player to move.

0: Yeah, instead of third and eight, it's third and three.
1: And that's a rule, two or maybe 3 years old now, where if the defense moves and the offense moves after that, that the penalty can still be on the defense. It used to be that if the defense got reset, that would normally only just go against the offense, but that time they whistled the Cougars for that penalty.
0: Third and three, empty backfield. Wiersma coming left. Huebner looking right. Short route underneath. Was it caught?
1: Nope.
0: No, incomplete at the 40-yard line. It would have been shy of the first down anyway. And it's fourth and three facing the Dragon offense at its 38-yard line.
1: Bo Giblin with a nice play defensively there to break that one up. After a rough first series defensively, the Cougars' defense has risen to the occasion here and about to force their second Dragon punt, we believe.
0: Stallo went for 34 yards. I beg your pardon. Omer went for 34 yards his first time. Cade Morse back there to field it. Angles to the right off the right side of his foot. Good bounce, but it'll go out of bounds at about the 26-yard line of Sioux Falls. No return. 5.5 minutes to go first quarter. We are knotted up at 7 here. 36-yard punt by Omer. Cougars coming off a drive where they matriculated 42 yards in three plays before Bennett Brick, the fourth-year player from Indianola, Iowa, got his first career touchdown on a one-yard keeper, the quarterback. Hutchinson is left, three wide receivers right. Here on the right numbers, it's Brown. Going left, Caden Henkes, the wide receiver, will take the handoff. He'll turn the corner and get to the 31-yard line. A pickup of 5, second down and 5, as he was run out of bounds on the Moorhead sideline. Sioux Falls has thrown it once, and that was a completion of 41 yards to Markel Joinville down to the 1-yard line. Set back on the right hip of Brick, who throws it here on the right side. He's got Hutchinson at the 40-yard line for the first down. Out on the numbers. Matt Runyon was there along with Owens. They came up with the football, but they say Hutchinson was down.
1: The whistle blew right as Hutchinson was being brought down at the 40. Defender stripped that ball away, but whistle blew and first down Sioux Falls.
0: From the 40, the Cougars 40 in a tie game. Hand off here, no play action, rolling left. Brick throws to the sideline to Hutchinson again. He's got about 7 to the 47-yard line. Tried to go inside towards the numbers, but the defender over there brought him down. Again, that was Runyon. Forward progress to the 47. It'll be second down and 3.
1: Offense right now doing a good job getting the ball out of the hands of Brick quickly to those receivers on the edges.
0: Davion Simonson is the running back. He'll motion out to the left, the short side of the field, so it's empty for Brick. Going to run it himself off the left side. Crosses midfield, first down yardage to the 47 of the Dragons.
1: And there might be a late hit there.
0: 6-yard pickup, and there is a flag on the field right at the 45-yard line, the spot of the tackle.
1: I saw Sawyer Huntemer turn to the official and tap his helmet as if to say somebody hit him in the head. We're using their helmet, and the flag came out.
0: Chad Crosby assisted today by umpire Jerron Schmidt, head linesman Matt Kleiss, line judge Martin Picarna, side judge Patrick Buell, field judge Gary Sonnenberg, and the back judge is Zachary Zimmer.
1: Wow, targeting.
0: This play is going to be reviewed. Will Martin, the defensive tackle for MSU Moorhead, flag for targeting. The officials will go to the south end of the field, review the video to see if it actually is a targeting. While they do that, we will pause. 3:47 to go, first quarter, 7-7 USF and MSU Moorhead. Here from Bob Young Field on Fox Sports KWSN.
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0: 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Be kind, stay positive, think Subaru. Timeout on the field for a review. The penalty, Bennett Brick went 6 yards for the Cougars on second and three, picked up the first down, then there was a flag. The preliminary indication was targeting on Will Martin, the defensive tackle for MSU Moorhead, but Chad Crosby is down under the tent to our right on the south end of the field, reviewing the video to see in just if to make sure
1: right.
0: It is a targeting call against the defensive tackle, the junior out of Detroit Lakes, Will Martin. If it is targeting, he'll be gone for the day.
1: Right.
0: The new rule, though, is if you are ejected for targeting, you do not have to sit out the next week.
1: Right. Even if it happens in the second half, that's used to be the rule. If you were called for targeting the second half, you sat out, I believe, the first half of this of the next week's game. All targeting calls are reviewed now this year as well. He was about to come out, and then he ran back.
0: That's what they call a feint, isn't it? F-E-I-N-T. Chad Crosby ran out onto the field, got to the end zone, and said, oh, either I forgot my wallet, my keys, or I want to make sure that I've got this call correct.
4: He probably was looking at the spot of the football on the field to make sure that they get that part correct as well here, Tom.
0: 47-yard line, Chad, of MSU Moorhead is where the foul was called. So if it is a 15-yard personal foul, it would move the ball down to the Dragon 32. 3:47 to go here in the first quarter. We are tied at 7. Moorhead went on the opening drive, 75 yards in 7 plays. Drew Huebner to Seth Stallow from 31 yards out. And the Cougars, on their second offensive possession, tied it up on a short field. Bennett Brick, a 1 yard quarterback keeper. Now here comes Mr. Crosby. And Chad will be standing at about the 15 yard line to let us know what the call is.
5: After review, the ruling on the field is upheld. Number 90, it's this point in line. 15-yard penalty, automatic
0: touchdown. Will Martin is gone for the remainder of the day, the defensive tackle for the Dragons. And now they'll move the football down to the MSU Moorhead 32-yard line where it is first and 10. Second penalty of the day on Moorhead. Penalties are now even at 2 here in the first quarter. The Dragon defense is out there raring to go. The Cougar offense was here on the near sideline, huddling up about the numbers just inside the boundary. Tate Hoff is now the running back out of Northwest Iowa. Second year player in the program. He's behind Brick and the pistol. Hank Brown Jr. split wide right. Tight end Godfrey comes to the right side. Man in motion right, Dalton Wood. Brick, play action, flushed out. Throws it away in the left flat, and there's a flag near the 40-yard line. Preliminary indication.
1: Could he get a hold on the Cougars, possibly?
0: Yeah. Yep.
1: Yep. Ryan Ziegelbauer.
0: Ziggy, one of 4 fifth-year guys in this program, the left guard for the Cougars. They'll move it back now to the 42-yard line. Line of scrimmage was the 32. It'll be first and 20.
1: Dragons blitzed from the left side, or the would have been the right side of the Cougars' offensive line, and it kind of blew that play up. Brick was kind of running for his life there, and had to scramble just to be able to get rid of the ball, and about 5 yards in front of where he was is where Ziegelbauer was holding on to the defender for the Dragons.
0: And they came on a jailbreak. They had more guys than the Cougars could block. Simonson's back in as the running back on this personnel package. Hank Brown slotted right side. Noah Robertson on the right numbers. Joinville is wide left. First and 20 from the 42 of Moorhead. Brick will give it to Simonson. Tries to go wide, has to plant his foot and dive forward. Gets a couple to the 40, where it'll be second down and 18. Still in the first quarter, 7-7 the score. Hutchinson's checked back in. He's on the right side of the formation with Robertson. Joinville will join them here on the near right side as well. Hank Brown all alone to the left. For the moment, Hutchinson goes in motion that way and joins HBJ. That's where Brick is looking. Now he comes back over the middle, incomplete. Looking for Joinville, and he was lit up.
1: Yeah.
0: Big time. Boom! The defender there making the stop was that Rain Battle
1: rain
0: character.
1: Battle, yep.
0: Bringing some rain there was Mr. Battle. Third down and 18 at the Dragon 40-yard line. Brick had plenty of time. Checked down to Joinville coming over the middle from right to left, and he got hammered. All sorts of movement up front with the tight ends. Now Joinville wide left in motion. Brick sprints out that way, stops, plants, throws, looking up top, and it's batted down at the 10-yard line. Throwing in the double coverage there, and the defender, Kallenbach, made the deflection to set up fourth and 18.
1: I think Bennett saw Hank running away from his defender, but he didn't see that Kallenbach was playing kind of center field there and just was back tracking on the ball, and he's the one who knocked it away, and Cougars will punt it away here after a promising start to that drive. Got all the way to the Dragon 32, but then the holding call kind of changed the momentum of that series.
4: Brick was also rolling to his left on that one and wasn't able to get a whole lot of zip on that pass.
0: Dixon to punt for the second time. High snap. He fields it, but the motion up front blows this one dead. Sioux Falls with its fourth penalty. So the Cougars have four penalties here in the first quarter after
1: one all last week.
0: And eight through the first two contests.
1: Yep.
0: Fourth and 23 at the 45. Kelly Johnson standing at the Moorhead 10 on our right, south end of the field. Dixon averaging better than 40 per kick this year. He does that here, it'll go out of bounds inside the five. Yeah, not going to do it. Short, end over end, angled left, out of bounds at about the 19-yard line. Just a 26-yard effort, no return. Moorhead will get it with 2:34 to go in the first quarter. Dragons and Cougars tied at 7 here at Bob Young Field. Pity Moorhead. Have to make the trip to Sioux Falls again next week to play Augustana.
1: Yep.
0: Pity the broadcast crew of USF. They have to go to Bismarck next week.
1: Yes, they do.
0: Second trip in 2 weeks to North Dakota.
1: A little further this time.
0: Yep.
1: Wonder if we'll stop in Jamestown and do a walkthrough again.
0: Empty backfield for Huebner. Nope. Brandt stays. Gets the handoff. Nope. Huebner will keep roll right. Checks it down for Lucas at the 25 and threw it behind him.
1: I don't know why Huebner didn't run it. He had a lot of green between him and the first down marker. And he tried to dump it off to Lucas instead, and it was behind him.
4: When Huebner's throwing at that low arm angle, it seems like his passes are hitting the turf before they get to the receivers. That's something that Moorhead really needs to take a look at.
0: He's not a prototypical thrower, that's for sure. Comes from the sidearm release. Looks to throw here, and it's batted down at the line of scrimmage. Andy Henson coming off the right edge of the defense, leaped in front of the 6'4" Huebner and batted the ball down. Well, it's third and 10.
1: That's the other thing along what you're talking about, Chad, with his arm angle is I'm sure the Cougar coaches have seen it too, and they say, get your arms up if you can't get him. at least put your arms up. You might be able to knock the pass down, and Henson did that there. Third and 10 for the Dragons.
0: They've had it for 8 seconds on this possession. Two incomplete passes. Brandt the setback, right-hand side of Huebner. Two receivers to either side, ball spotted right hash. Moving right to left, heading north. Brandt in motion left. Huebner steps up, guns it over the middle. He's got his man. It's caught at about the...
1: Jack Jolson.
0: Yeah, at the 36-yard line, 17 yards on third and 10. Jack Jolson, freshman out of Bismarck with that reception. And they move the chains. Perfect opportunity there for the Cougars to get off the field in a hurry, but couldn't get the job done. Huebner going to run it. No, he gave it to Brandt. And he did a nice job of taking a couple of tacklers with him for about 4 yards to the 40-yard line, where it'll be second down and 6. Tyson Brandt.
1: That looked like one of those plays where Huebner didn't know if he wanted to give it to Brandt or not. At the last minute, relented, gave him the football, and they were able to pick up about 5.
0: Brandt's a Brookings kid, 210-pound senior, former Bobcat. He's out of there now. Wiersma is the back. Huebner going to run it right side. Got by Blackstead. Has the edge.
1: Oh.
0: And popped over there by Davion Williams on the sideline. Davion pops up. Huebner slow to get up. And Davion isn't the biggest. Well,
1: no, he's not 245, that's for sure.
0: He's 6'2", but only 200, giving up nearly 50 pounds to Huebner. Forward progress to 42 is it. And it's going to be third down and 4.
4: That's one of those consequences of running the quarterback in the running game, is they're going to take a few hits every now and then.
1: Yep.
0: Just over a minute to go here in the first quarter. 7-7 the score. Third and 4 Dragons from the Moorhead 42. Wiersma motions out right. Huebner looking left. Going up top. Pump fake going deep. Throws it up for grabs. Picked off. Cam Emright at the 25.
1: He's got a seam. He's got blockers.
0: 40. Midfield. Right sideline. Into Moorhead territory. Pushed out of bounds on the Cougar sideline inside the 45.
1: That ball just kind of put up for grabs by Huebner. He pump faked and then kind of told his receiver, go, go. And when he threw it, he just didn't get much on it. And it was a pretty simple interception. Just backpedaled a little bit. Did Enright. And he gets his first pick. The Cougars' fourth interception in the last 2 games.
0: Sioux Falls a +4 in the takeaway department coming in. Now a +5, and the return was down to the 42 of the Dragons. 101 to go here in the first quarter in a tie game. We're even at 7. Simonson and Brick in the offensive backfield. Hank Brown Jr. wide left, along with Hutchinson and Joinville. Now Hank comes in motion behind the quarterback. Now back to the left he goes. Brick to throw, got Hutchinson, 25-yard line, out of bounds near the 22 on the left side.
1: And what about the time that Bennett Brick had to stand back there and wait for Hutchinson to come open along the far side of the field there on the near the Dragons sideline. Great job by the offensive line, giving Bennett all kinds of time for that play to develop.
0: Ball at the 22 of MSUM now. 50 seconds to go in the first quarter. Tate Hoff now the running back. Brown in motion from right to left. The short side of the field. Brick will give it to Hoff. He's inside the 20. Forward progress up the 18. 19-yard line for Tate Hoff. It'll be second down and 7. He had a head of steam and all of a sudden, boom, like he hit a brick wall.
1: Yeah, these Dragon defenders, they close quickly. The holes don't stay open for very long.
0: 15 seconds to go in the period. Cougars driving second and 7 at the Moorhead 19, heading south with the wind. Brick under pressure, throws it up for grabs for Brown. Hank caught it, but he's out of bounds.
1: Yeah, just didn't quite have enough room to get a foot down.
0: Just shy of the goal line on the right sideline with 3 seconds to go in the first quarter.
1: Hank lobbying for the Cougars to challenge that, I think.
4: I would not challenge it. I'm standing right here. His foot was out of bounds, guys.
1: They made a great effort, but just didn't look like he got a foot down there.
0: Third and 7 now at the 19 of Moorhead. 3 seconds to go in the period. Cougars skill guys looking at the play calls on their laminated wristbands. Now Sioux Falls has got to call a timeout.
1: Yeah, there was an equipment issue. Joinville ran to the sideline and handed something to one of the coaches, and the play clock was running down, and they took the timeout. 3 seconds left in the first quarter. 7-7 is the score.
0: Culver's Spicy Crispy Chicken Sandwich. Just the right amount of heat. Come to Culver's, leave the whole perfectly spicy, crispy chicken sandwich thing to them. While you're there, don't forget a Butterburger, cheese curds, and for dessert, custard. 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Cougars 3rd and 7. Spotted left hash mark. Brown, Hutchinson wide right. Simonson on the left hip of Brick. Now Brown goes in motion to the left, the short side of the field. Brick to throw. Has time. Looking for the end zone. Hank Brown is hung up there with Adam Kallenbach. And Hank goes down in the end zone, and he is slow to get up. He is up, but now he's favoring his left leg, his left knee or ankle. He's trying to get off under his own power. There's no time left on the first quarter clock. Hank goes down in a heap in the end zone, and the training staff will come and attend to him. After one period of play here in Sioux Falls, the score, 7-7, USF and MSU Moorhead. 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
0: We head to the second quarter, tied at 7. Sioux Falls has it first and goal at the 4-yard line. They assess a 15-yard penalty against MSU Moorhead there, the Dragons' third. So it moves it from the 19 to the 4, where it's first and goal as we begin the second period. Hank Brown Jr., the Cougar wide receiver out of Urbandale, Iowa, was helped off the field, not putting any weight or pressure whatsoever on his left
1: leg.
0: When
1: he got to the sideline, he was able, Tom, to walk under his own power, but he was really limping. And when he got near the Black Avera Orthopedics tent, he kind of tossed his helmet to the side in frustration. Hate to see that after all how hard he worked to come back from that broken leg last year at the end of the season. Hopefully nothing too serious for Hank Brown.
0: Now heading north from the 4-yard line on our left, Brick and Simonson in the backfield. Brick keeps it, tries to go left, and is brought down by Dylan Hunt, and he loses his helmet again.
1: Well, he got hit late. He was laying on the ground, and a defender came across and hit him while he was on the ground. No flag came in. Coach Glagowski would like an explanation, but Bennett's going to have to come out.
0: Second and goal here from the 4-yard line. Just underway second quarter. Cougars and Dragons tied at 7. Drew Huebner hit Seth Stallow from 31 yards for the Moorhead touchdown. Brick a 1-yard run for the Cougar score. Now Gavin Dean in for Brick from the pistol. Simonson behind him from the 4. Give to Davion, right side. Touchdown for the freshman from Jefferson. And Sioux Falls takes the lead at 13-7. 14:33 to go in the half.
4: And did you guys see the push that the offensive line got for the Cougars on that one? Sawyer Huntermer and Ryan Ziegelbauer were 5 yards deep in the end zone there.
1: That was a pretty easy one for Simonson. He punches it in, his second touchdown as a Cougar.
0: Scott Dixon to attempt the point after. 1 for 1 today, 6 for 7 on the season. Right-footed kicker, hits the right upright, it's no good. 13-7 the score with 14 and a half to go first half. Cougars kick it off to MSU Moorhead in a minute.
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0: Sioux Falls leads at 13-7. Let's hope that PAT doesn't come back to bite you. Five-play, 42-yard drive. Davion Simonson, a 4-yard run to break the tie. Akim kicks off into the wind, very short. Fielded at the 17-yard line. Peyton Longmire, he's out across the 30. Got to almost the 35 before the purple-shirted special teams unit of USF brings him to a halt. Conkler was there. Bruce Sokup was there as well. Now the Dragons will start from their 34, down by 6, 13-7, with 14 and a half minutes to go here in the first half. Drew Huebner with the touchdown throw in the first quarter. He struggled passing since then. Empty backfield here. He's going to run it himself. No, stops, plants. Now going to run, but Owen McLeod says, not on my watch.
1: Little indecision by Huebner there. I think he wanted to run, like you said, Tom, but he just couldn't decide exactly where to go. And by the time he started upfield, Owen McLeod was right there with him.
0: Owen McLeod, transfer from the University of North Dakota, fourth-year guy out of Lakeville South High School in the Twin Cities.
4: That was a great job by the Cougars' defensive line of kind of piling up all those offensive linemen and allowing McLeod to run around the edge right there.
0: Second and long now from the 34. Looks to throw. Under pressure. Oh. Sack. Ball loose. It's on the ground. And the Dragons will cover it inside the 20.
1: Boy, talk about a push again. They just shoved back the center.
0: I'd love to see the number of the truck that hit Drew Huebner there.
1: Wow.
0: Lost back to the 18-yard line. It'll be third down and 26. Cougars with the sack there. Their third of the year. And sets up third and forever.
1: We'll await the official stat on that one to see who they credit with the sack.
0: Two wideouts to either side. Brandt, left-hand side of quarterback Huebner. He's got plenty of time. Shovel pass ahead to Brandt. Brandt is loose, and he gets the first down. Out of bounds at the 45-yard line. He got 27 when he needed 26.
1: Oh.
0: Wow is right. Huebner never threw it overhand. He just shoveled it.
1: Yeah, he just pitched it forward. Yeah. And there was a lot of green space, but there were a lot of Cougars in the area. Just you'd never expect a guy to be able to zigzag his way for 27 yards on third and 26. And we'll see if the Cougars respond here.
0: Hand off to Brandt, and the former Brookings Bobcat plows ahead for 9 down to the 46-yard line of USF. It'll be second down and 1. Braby was one of the tacklers there. Tyson Brandt with 2 big plays, 27-yard reception and a 9-yard run. Jordan Juleson is wide left along with Johnson. Here to the near right side, it's Sutton and Stallo on second and one from the 46. Brandt will motion out to the left. Huebner rolls that way, throws underneath to Brandt, has the first down, and is pushed out of bounds inside the 40 of the Dragons. Along the Moorhead sideline there, Owen McLeod rode him out at the 39-yard line, a pickup of 7, but another first down.
1: Davian Williams and Kelly Johnson were locked in a battle there, blocking downfield. They exchanged some words after the play. But this possession changing dramatically. What it looked like the Cougars had them pinned deep on 3rd and 26, and now the Dragons with 1st and 10 at the USF 39.
0: Huebner coming right. Henson has him in his sights, forces an incompletion. Back at the 45-yard line, Andy pulled Huebner down, but was able to get rid of the ball out in the right flat. Second down and 10.
4: And what a great job by Henson right there, using his arm to shed that block and maintain his speed to force Huebner to throw it away.
0: And he brought down the 245-pounder with not much difficulty. Trips to the right. One receiver left, that's Juleson, short side of the field. Wiersma is the running back on the hip of his quarterback. He'll motion out left. Huebner looks right, throws it, it's tipped. Oh. Tipped by one man to another. Went through Lucas's hands into Sutton's grab at the 33, a pickup of 6. It'll be third down and 4.
1: Some fortunate bounces going the Dragons' way on this series.
0: Ball just shy of the 33. 11 and a half minutes to go first half, 13-7 Cougars. Drew Huebner, spelled H-U-E-B-N-E-R, out of Morris, Minnesota. Gets the snap. Gives it to Owen Wiersma. Wiersma is going to be pile-drived to the turf from behind by Peyton Marceau.
1: Be about 4th and 3 for the Dragons.
0: 32-yard line.
4: Keep I had it more as a DDT than a pile driver there, Tom.
0: Okay. Where's Witt when you need him? He's the wrestling aficionado.
1: This is where you got to keep your eyes on the running quarterback.
0: 4th and 3 from the Cougar 32.
1: They also like to give it to that H-back Wiersma out of the backfield, and he's lined up on the left.
0: Huebner to throw. Throws it to Lucas, left side. He didn't get
1: the first down.
0: Stopped at the 30. Bo Giblin in on the stop. Fourth, they turn it over on downs at the 30.
1: Cougars had that play diagnosed well. They kind of knew it was either going to be a quarterback run or maybe one of those swings out of the backfield. And Giblin, with a great play, turned the Dragons over on downs, and the big conversion on 3rd and 26 does not come back to haunt the Cougars.
0: Goes for naught. Ninth play of the possession, ends a yard shy of the line to gain, and the Cougars up 13-7 with 10:30 to go in the half, have it at their 30. Now moving right to left, heading north. Simonson is the setback. He gets a toss, comes left, heads upfield, got a couple three. Ball at the 33-yard line. It'll be second down and 7. Gannon Ballgreen making the stop from a linebacker position for MSU Moorhead. Hutchinson wide left. Hankus wide right. Robertson and Stahl tight ends on the left side of the formation as well. Brick's got time. Guns it for Hutchinson, incomplete. Broken up there by Evan Miles at the 39-yard line. It'll be third down and 7. Evan Miles is a senior out of Oregon, Wisconsin.
1: Brick now 4 of 8 for 77 yards on the day.
0: Just over 5 minutes gone here in the second quarter. Sioux Falls leading at 13-7, faced with a 3rd and 7. From the Cougar 33. Simonson is the setback.
1: Oh, wow, what a block by Simonson.
0: Brick gets it to Simonson. No, I beg your pardon. Joinville at the 39. He's going to be a yard shy, half a yard shy, out in the right flat.
1: I'll tell you what, a rain battle was coming with the center blitz, and Davian Simonson just blew him up and allowed for that pass to be completed. It's going to be fourth and one.
0: Hey, Chad, didn't Davion get a shout-out last week on the coach's clicker for picking up a blitz as well?
4: Yeah, and for a young guy, for a true freshman to be making these blocks is very impressive. Cougars with the Rhino package in right now.
0: They're going to try and go for it on fourth and one. It looks like a victory formation.
1: It sure does. And I think Christian Nash is behind there. They're going to do kind of a tush-push type play here.
0: They give it to Brick. Push forward. He's got
1: the
0: first down. To the 41-yard line, a pickup of two on fourth and one. And we've not seen that formation yet employed by the offense, except when it comes to protecting the quarterback at the end of a game when he's going to take a knee. Here he went forward and got the first down.
4: Yeah, look at all that beef running off the field right now in purple.
0: Reminds me of that brisket we had before the game, all that beef. First and 10, Cougars from their 41, leading 13-7, just over 9 minutes and a half. Brick, a quick out here, left side, looking for a Hutchinson, and he threw it too far in front of him.
1: Just let him a little bit too much.
0: The bubble screen does not result in any positive yardage. Clock is stopped with just over 9 minutes to go here in the first half. Brady Kittleson comes on for the Cougars. They have no running backs in this formation. No running backs whatsoever. It's all wideouts and tight ends. Brick is all alone in the offensive backfield on second and long. He's got time. Look, going up top for Robertson. Overshot him up the right side. We got a flag.
1: Oh, and a late flag.
0: On the back judge. Moorhead's got three penalties already. The Cougars four here in this first half. Let's see what the indication is here. As they were going for Robertson up top. Oh, Hutchinson.
1: Offensive pass interference?
0: Yes.
1: Okay. Yeah, I did see a Dragon defender go to the ground. Did not see contact that indicated it would have been a penalty on the Dragons. That was the only thing that kind of made sense there, but Cougars find themselves behind the sticks again here now, second and 20 from their own 31.
4: You guys have mentioned a couple times how much time Brick has had back there to pass. The offensive line for the Cougars doing a tremendous job in pass protection.
0: Fifth penalty there, though, the offensive PI on Adonis Hutchinson. Second and 20 from the Cougar 31. Hand off, Caden Hanka sweeps right, has the sideline, midfield, out of bounds. In Moorhead territory with a forearm shiver delivered by the tackler there.
1: It was Micah Runyon with the tackle, but not until Hinkus had picked up the Cougar first down.
0: He got 20 on the nose.
4: First and Runyon has some USF ties, right, Tim?
1: Sure does. A couple of uncles, or a father and an uncle that were both students here, and his grandpa Les Birch, a longtime supporter of the Cougar football program.
0: Well, he treated Caden Hankus rudely there.
1: Sure did.
0: First and 10 at the 49. Pistol set. Dalton Wood in motion left, the wide side. Play action. Rick's got time. Guns it here on the outside for Hutchinson. He's got it at the 32-yard line of the Dragons.
1: Really athletic play by Hutchinson. Went up to get it. Got 1 foot down at the 32. Cougars' drive continues.
0: Pushed out of bounds by Evan Miles, the cornerback. Just over 8 minutes to go in the first half. Moorhead with wholesale personnel changes here defensively. Setback is Hoff. Brick keeps. And on the edge.
1: Not much there.
0: No. Looked like he was going to have the corner, but not going to do it. Making the stop there. Gannon Ballgreen forced him back into pursuit. And a loss of one. No, they say he got the line of scrimmage. It'll be second and 10. I thought that was going to go for some pretty good yardage.
1: Yeah, the fake was pretty good. It looked like it created some running room for Bennett. But again, we've said it before, these Dragon defenders, especially those linebackers and defensive backs, they fill quickly, and not much there for Bennett.
0: We passed the midway point of the second quarter. Brick, a screen here on the left. He's got Robertson. Noah down to the 27-yard line. Nice open field tackle there by Ballstad, the middle linebacker. Pickup is 5. It'll be third down and 5 at the 27.
4: And Ziegelbauer was just a little bit late getting out there. If he's able to get a block on that linebacker, that's a much bigger play for the Cougars.
0: 10th play of this possession upcoming. 3rd and 5 Sioux Falls at the 27 of the Dragons. Tight end Blake Stahl out. Caden Henkes comes on.
1: Some confusion here.
0: Yeah.
1: Robertson tried to check in, but Cougars already had their allowed 11.
0: 3rd and 5, pistol set. Simonson up the gut. Damian, first down.
1: Pushed his way forward for the first down. Great second effort.
0: He got inside the 22-yard line. That's where he needed to get, the line to gain. And the Cougar drive remains alive.
1: Dragon defenders thinking there was another fumble there and wanted it to be their football, but
0: that's what Simonson was doing, Tim. He was dragging defenders.
1: Yeah, that's right.
0: Ball at the 22. 1st and 10. Fresh set of downs. Joinville. Wide right. Hutchinson wide right. Robertson and Henkes to the left. Brick will get the snap. Gonna throw. Jailbreak, throws it down over the middle. It's incomplete.
1: It's going to be grounding, I
0: believe.
1: Well,
0: I don't know. Simonson picked the ball up on one hop. He was there.
1: Okay.
0: He was in the neighborhood. I can't believe that would be a grounding call. Chad, your thoughts on that?
4: I don't think it was grounding either. I'm not sure why they would throw the flag right there.
0: Way in the offensive backfield. Here's the call.
4: No.
0: First. Helping the passer.
1: Wow. I'll admit, I turned to the play to where that happened at the very, very end, and it, to me, didn't look like there was anything that warranted a penalty, but the official was standing right on top of the play and dropped the flag. That's what made me think it was going to be called a grounding. But the Cougars benefit again from a big Dragons penalty. It'll be 1st and 10 at the 11.
0: 4 infractions now on MSU Moorhead. Cougars lead it 13-7. Asking for more, wanting more, demanding more here. Hoff is the running back. From the shotgun, 3 wide receivers, wide right, the open side of the field. Now Hutchinson comes left. They give it to Tate Hoff, and he ran into a wall right at the 10-yard line.
1: Ooh. Maybe a yard and a half, maybe.
0: I could feel that up here. Mr. Denver Piowski on the stop at the 10, 2nd down and 9.
1: Hoff will leave, and Levi Veskerna will check in. And now Godfrey and Wood leave. Henkes and Blake Stahl check in. The Cougars with 3 receivers, a tight end, and the back Veskerna behind Brick.
0: True freshman out of Brandon. Brick to throw underneath Hutchinson, but blown up by Gavin Jarko. Loss of yardage back to the 11, where it's going to be 3rd down and 10.
1: A lot of moving parts on that play, and the Cougars hoping to try to confuse the Dragon defense, but Jarko not confused whatsoever as he brings Hutchinson down for no gain.
0: Actually, a loss of one.
1: A loss of one, okay.
0: 4.5 minutes to play, first half. Cougars 13, Dragons 7. Sioux Falls threatening. 3rd and 10 from the 11. They get a first down without a touchdown. Ball now at the right hash mark. Wood, the tight end in motion, left to right, joining 2 wide receivers to the short side of the field. Brick's got
1: Wood's wide open.
0: Brick rolling left, steps up, runs to his right, throws towards the end zone. Incomplete.
1: Oh.
0: No flags. 2 guys in the vicinity there were both Joinville and Wood, and neither one could reel it in.
1: Right out of the snap, Dalton Wood went out to the front pylon, and he was wide open. If Bennett had just looked that way, I think it would have been an easy touchdown. As it is, a field goal attempt here of 27.
0: I'm gonna say
1: 28?
0: 28 yards.
1: Okay.
0: Scotty Dixon had a 39-yarder last week at Jamestown. This is from the right hash mark. Cougars looking to add to a 13-7 lead. Kick is up. It's blocked. It's loose. Dixon got it back. But Moorhead's got to feel fortunate that the Dragons didn't yield any points.
4: 54 blocked it.
0: Brody Brunson with the block of the field goal with 4:07 to go in the half. Cougars had it for 14 plays, including the field goal
1: almost
0: attempt.
1: Almost 6.5 minutes.
0: Come up empty.
1: Yep.
0: And now the ball reverts over to MSU Moorhead. Ball will be spotted at the Dragons' 17-yard line. Boy, it looked pretty good there for a moment.
1: Sure
0: first
1: did.
0: And 10 at the 11-yard line, and nothing out of the deal. Huebner, the quarterback, he's gone all the way. Two receivers to either side, hands it to the back coming right. Tyson Brandt gets to the 20.
1: Ball's out.
0: Loose ball. Who's got it?
1: Oh, the referee said he was down.
0: Down.
1: Yep. He was trailing the play. He said the runner was down.
0: Tyson Brandt out of Brookings picks up 3, and his head hit that deck hard, and the ball popped loose.
1: Blackstad was the one who covered it, but again, the referee was right on top of the play, and he blew it dead after a gain of 3.
0: Second down and 7 from the Dragon 20. They're heading south from our left to right. Wind at the back of the offense. Huebner looked left, goes back right, throws it underneath. Kelly Johnson, did he catch it? He did. 28-yard line, first down.
1: In a low throw, Johnson went down to his knee to get it, but was able to bring it in at the 28 and keep the Dragons in possession of the ball for another set of downs.
0: Two receivers to either side. Drew Huebner, right-handed throwing quarterback, likes to come from the side. Has plenty of time here. Guns it, right side, dropped by Johnson, I believe.
1: Yep, he did.
0: At the 43-yard line of the Cougars. And I'm telling you, when it's called for, I don't mind a sidearm throw.
1: Right.
0: That was not called for. Come over the top with it.
1: Yeah, I've yet to see him do it over the top. He's been sidearm all day long.
4: Obvious hold miss there on the Cougars. that was just egregious, man. Sorry.
0: Empty backfield. Brandt goes wide left, joining two receivers to the open side. Huebner steps up, breaks the pocket, got out of the contain, gets to the 44-yard line before Garrett Hoffman brings him down. I guess his knee went down at the 43, and that earns a first down.
1: Good pressure, but the Cougars couldn't get him when he was in the backfield, and then he escaped the pocket. Lots of space to run, and Huebner picks up another first down as we down below 2.5 minutes now in the first half.
0: Dragons trail 13-7. They have it at their 43, first down. Looking right, now back left. Batted down at the line of scrimmage. You don't see a 6'4" quarterback get his throws batted down very often unless you're coming from the side. Second down and 10. Clock stops with 2:15 to go in the half. Chad, back to your comment a moment ago. Did the Cougars get away with a...
4: No. The Cougars' left defensive end, I think it was Woodward, just got absolutely tackled right in front of the white hat official, and nothing was called.
0: All right. Second and 10 from the 43 for the Dragon offense, down 13-7. Here's a handoff to Brandt. And he keeps his balance and is able to fold forward to the 49-yard line, setting up third down and 4. And that play will come up after the 2-minute timeout. 13-7. Sioux Falls leads Moorhead here in the second quarter. We'll be back right after this.
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0: We're approaching halftime here at Bob Young Field. Sioux Falls leads 13-7 over Minnesota State University Moorhead Dragons with a third and four from their 49-yard line. Ball spotted right smack dab in the middle of the field on that brand new USF Athletic Department logo.
1: Dragons are 3 of 7 on third down so far today, including 1 of 3rd and 26 on their last series. Here's would love to turn them over here on their fourth
0: snap.
1: Punt.
0: Huebner goes left, incomplete. Receiver fell down. Bo Giblin went for the pick on the outside. The numbers over there got a hand on it, couldn't bring it in, and it's fourth down and four.
4: Great read on Bo Giblin. He's been on this on these late down situations the last couple series for the Cougars.
1: Yeah, he's played a great game here today so far.
0: Well, Moorhead has it for 7 plays, now having to kick it away. Tristan Ulmer will punt. Efforts of 34 and 36 thus far this half. Cade Morse deep to our right, standing at the Cougar 10 on the south end of the field with 1:56 to go in the half. Sioux Falls in front 13-7. Here's the kick. Sails over Morse's head and into the end zone for a touchback. A 51-yard effort with the wind by Tristan Ulmer. And the ball will come back out to the 20-yard line with 1:50 to go in the half. Cougars up by 6.
1: They have 2 timeouts, so they can kind of go to their 2-minute offense here. And they will get the ball to start the third quarter. So, again, we talk about it every time as an opportunity here for
0: to double up.
1: Double up around the half. Scores around the Northern Sun in the fourth quarter. Mary and Concordia tied 10-10. Over at Augustana, the Vikings lead Minot State late in the first half 21-20. Duluth leads Wayne 17-7. And Winona State shutting out Jamestown 21-0.
0: Bennett Brick has gone all the way at quarterback, save for one snap. He had to leave because his helmet popped off.
4: Cougars did score a touchdown on that play.
0: Davion Simonson here is the setback to the left of Brick. Davion gets the handoff, goes up the middle, gets to near the 25, picks up 5, so it'll be second and middle distance. Simonson and Brick with the scores, both of them on the ground. Moorhead's touchdown was through the air. It was the first touchdown of the day. So Sioux Falls with 13 unanswered points. Second and 5. Play action. Brick over the middle. He's got his man on the slant. Nice catch. Noah Robertson. First down. Yardage out across the 35.
1: Just the second catch this season for Noah. Minute 22. The clock will start now again.
0: And he's one of those 4 fifth-year guys in this program. Hand off Simonson. He's out to the 41. Off right tackle. It'll be second down and 6. Clock moving, just over 1 minute to go in the half. Not
1: Cougars,
0: a lot of urgency here. Come on, guys.
1: Well, I think they're trying to make sure that if they, you know, end up in a third and long situation, they don't leave time for the Dragons.
0: Brick to throw. Throws it away here in the left flat, looking for Robertson. He was well covered. Kallenbach was the closest guy there in coverage. It'll be third down and 6 at the 41 with 49 seconds to go. Sioux Falls at UMary next week. The Dragons going to be sleeping in the same hotel next Friday night as they did last night as they come back to town to play Augustana on the 19th. Trips to the left now. Just 2 wide receivers left. Brown, I should say 81, that's Wood. More of a tight end on the left. Brick's got time. Under pressure, loses the football. Still loose. Ball on the ground. Did Brick get it back off of Carroll?
1: I don't know. I don't think he did. It looked like the defender for Moorhead covered it and took it from
0: No
1: Bennett.
0: Indication yet. Ball at the 31-yard line of Sioux Falls with 38 seconds to go. Did the Cougars turn it over? The indication here is...
1: looks like USF...
0: Sioux Falls keeps it.
1: I think.
0: Yep. Brick, and he lost his helmet again.
4: Some of the things that happened at the bottom of those piles, guys, you don't even want to know.
1: You can tell us those off air, Chad.
0: A loss of 9 back to the 32. It's 4th and 15 and a punting situation for the Sioux Falls offense. MSU Moorhead, however, calls timeout.
5: Timeout, Minnesota State Moorhead, their first of the half.
0: Each with two timeouts remaining now. 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

0: 46-yard punt his last time after a 41-yarder back in the first quarter. Blaise Marchand is the long snapper. There's a big shield in front of Dixon. Three big linemen. Dixon's kick caught in the north wind. Bounces backwards and will be down at the 48-yard line by Isaac Rudnigan.
1: I really am shocked that the ball didn't hit number 22. That's Peyton Arndt for the Dragons. The Cougars saying it did. I don't believe that it did, but it was so close. He didn't get the poison call there, and nearly disastrous for Moorhead, but they'll take over at the 47 with 29 seconds and a pair of timeouts.
0: 21-yard effort by Dixon against the wind. The 47 is Moorhead's 47. Drew Huebner with a 31-yard touchdown pass on the game's opening possession. No points since for this Dragon offense. 29 seconds remain before intermission. He's got time. He steps up, comes to his right, and loses the ball out of bounds. Andy Henson ran him down from behind and knocked the ball loose. Loss of yardage, I believe, back to the 46.
2: They're calling it an incomplete pass.
0: Don't agree with that at all.
1: I thought he knocked it loose as well, but it did go forward, I guess, but that doesn't always mean he threw it.
0: No.
2: NSIC coordinator of officials Justin Ingles is here today. I'm assuming he'll have a little chat with these guys at halftime.
0: Second and 10 from the Dragon 47, 22 seconds in the half. Empty backfield. Brandt motions out right. Huebner guns it left. It's caught by Kelly Johnson at the Cougar 47. He went down to the ground to get it. It's a pickup of 6. Third down and 4.
1: I think the Dragons took their timeout, or one of their timeouts.
0: With 16 seconds to go.
1: They'll have third and about 4 with 16 to go.
0: The University of Sioux Falls hosting Moorhead for just the third time since joining the league. 2014 and 2016, the two previous encounters here. The last three have been in Moorhead. And this game is not anything like the last go-round in 2023, where there were 1,100 yards of offense, 93 points, and Cam Dean set the D2 mark for total offense in a game. The Cougar quarterback rushed for 120 and threw for 463 and 6 touchdowns. And in that game, Carter Slykhouse, 18 catches, 200-plus yards. Mark Leonard, 9 grabs, 130 yards and 3 scores, but Jack Strands, 6 touchdown passes, led Moorhead to victory.
1: These teams would need to combine for about 750 yards in the second half to get to 1,100.
0: Third and 4 now, Dragons from the Cougar 47 with 16 seconds to go, trailing 13-7. Drew Huebner gets the snap, looks to his right, looks to his left, checks down. He's got his man, Brandt. Brandt is out of bounds inside the Cougar 35 at the 34-yard line.
1: 9 seconds. Dragon still with one timeout.
0: That went for 13 yards. Tyson Brandt out of Brookings High School, the 210-pound running back, doing it out of the backfield and as a runner.
1: He's the leading receiver for the Dragons today. Four catches, 47 yards.
0: Quick throw to the sideline again. This time it's caught. Reggie Bruner, I believe, or is that 88? 88 or 89? I think it's Stallow. He at 6'6".
1: Field goal attempt here.
0: Went out at the 31. So what are you going to call it? 48-yard attempt? Max Watson? He's never attempted 48. A field goal yet. He's a junior from Fargo.
1: Cougars take
0: timeout. 5 seconds.
3: Timeout. University of Sioux Falls.
0: Sioux Falls leading it 13-7. And I can safely say here, unless this is a fake field goal and they throw for a touchdown, the Cougars will lead at the half. And when leading at the half, the record under Coach Glow is 16-5.
1: Testing fate there with 5 seconds. I don't know.
0: Did I just jinx somebody something?

0: I know there is no such thing as consequences for an announcer making a comment, is there, Chad?
1: But you sure love to test that,
2: sure
1: don't
2: does,
1: you, Tom?
2: Doesn't he?
0: I do.
2: Tempting fate.
0: All right, Max Watson, right-footed kicker, 5'11", 175, junior from Fargo. Ball will be at the left hash. He's got the wind at his back. Holding is backup quarterback Timmy Guler. Snap, placement, kick
2: blocked.
0: Is blocked.
2: Oh.
0: Scooped up.
2: And it might go.
0: It's going to be London Kolb, a foot race to the left sideline. Kolb at the 30, 25, 20. Can't get any further than that, but the Cougars avoid allowing any points at the end of the half.
2: Just not enough bodies in front of, for a convoy there. It looked promising when he
1: picked
2: it up.
1: There is a flag down, guys.
2: Where is the flag?
1: Right at midfield.
2: On the return?
1: Sideline.
2: Okay, probably would have been a block, maybe a block in the back would have negated a touchdown return anyway.
0: We didn't catch the number of the Cougar who blocked it, but teammates are chiding London Kolb for not returning that one to the house. Come on, Kolb! They're yelling at him. Coach Glow is talking with one of the officials, Chad Crosby. Going to give the indication here. Half is over. Okay. Cougars lead at 13-7 here at Bob Young Field. Let's go down to the field. Sideline buddy Chad Berger and the coach Glow.
1: Coach, that was an exciting end of the half. But other than it looked like a mix-up in coverage on the first series, your defense has played really well so far.
3: Yeah, that first touchdown, you know, we had a blitz. We, you know, to be honest with you, we're counting on that sack. He's unblocked. We just got to make the play. But the kids are doing a good job. They're playing hard. We got to finish some drives offensively. We got to get better in the kicking game. Obviously, we had an extra point. We missed a field goal or had a block, but so did they. So, yeah, we got the lead, get the ball to start the second half, and we got a chance to play 30 more minutes.
1: Yeah, you kind of stole my second question here. You mentioned missed PAT. Got a field goal blocked. The punting game hasn't looked as sharp as it has so far this season. What types of things do you tell the guys at halftime to get that back in this rhythm of how the Cougars have been playing so far?
3: Yeah, you know, I think part of it's the wind, to be honest with you. That kind of messed with those guys' mindset a little bit. We kicked into the wind in this last one, so I was just hoping Scotty get it off, so I don't have a problem with that one. The other one, he did a nice job, put it down at the three. And then the extra point field goal, we got to quit worrying about the wind and just kick the ball. Sometimes that wind plays tricks on them and just got to forget about that, mentally focus, and do it. They're capable. They're talented. That's why we have them here.
1: All right, Coach, we'll let you go in. Thanks.
0: Sioux Falls leads at 13-7 at the half, scoring the final 13 points before the break. And again, when leading at half under Coach Kligowski, USF's record, 16 victories and 5 losses. 13-7, Sioux Falls leading MSU Moorhead at intermission. Halftime just ahead on Fox Sports, KWSN.
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0: Halftime from Bob Young Field, Tom Frederick, Tim Hyatt, Chad Berger with the call. USF leading MSU Moorhead at the break 13-7. But Tim, it could be much bigger than 13-7. On the third drive offensively, Cougars got it as far as the Dragon 32 before sputtering. Then on their fifth possession, it was a 14-play drive. They got it first and 10 at the 11-yard line, but came up empty as a field goal was blocked.
2: Yeah, I mean, you heard Coach Glow reference it a little bit. There's some missed opportunities, inability to close out some drives. You kind of hope those things don't come back to haunt you, like a missed extra point as well. But you know, what you take away from it is we were able to sustain some things. If we can figure out how to close them out, you know, that's what they're hoping for. But, yeah, they probably are sitting there grateful to be ahead, but wishing they were ahead by more, at least 16-7 after having that field goal blocked. But I think Chad asked the coach the question and pointed it out that after that initial drive, I really thought the Cougar defense rose to the occasion and did not allow the Dragons to get much going. A few, you know, blips here and there, obviously converting a third and 26, but no more points after that initial touchdown on the opening drive. So a good half overall, and the Cougars, knowing they have the football, they would love to come out, get some points right out of the gate here and set the tone for the second half.
0: Moorhead broke out on top, 12 minutes to go in the first quarter, took the opening kickoff, went 75 yards in seven plays, 31-yard touchdown, Drew Huebner to Seth Stallo. Max Watson's point after made it 7-0. Cougars countered. They score with 7:01 to go in the first period. A 1-yard run by Bennett Brick. It was set up by a 41-yard pass, Brick to Joinville, making it first and goal from the one. It was a three-play, 42-yard drive. PAT by Dixon equaled it at 7 after a period. First 30 seconds of the second quarter, the Cougars broke the deadlock. Davion Simonson, a 4-yard run, capping a 5-play, 42-yard drive. But the PAT was blocked. Each team had field goals blocked later in the second quarter. So we sit 13-7. Sioux Falls in front at halftime. And other scores from around the league this afternoon.
2: One final in St. Paul. Mary improves to 2-1 overall, 1-1 in the league. They defeat Concordia St. Paul 13-10. Might be in the third quarter now at Kirkby Over Stadium. Augustana with a one-point lead over Minot State 21-20. Duluth leads Wayne State down in Wayne, 17-7 the score there. I believe that was a halftime score. And Winona State shutting out Jamestown. Jamestown now hasn't scored for at least six quarters. They trail 21-0 at the break, that game being played in Winona. Two more games later today. Northern State is at Southwest Minnesota State at 5 o'clock. Bemidji State is at Minnesota State Mankato at 6 o'clock.
0: The Mary Marauders will be a M-E-R-R-Y group as they host the Cougars next weekend. 2 o'clock kickoff from the Community Bowl in Bismarck. I wish it was noon between you and me.
2: Yeah.
0: We'd get home early.
2: They don't ask us, do they?
0: No, they do not. They don't ask for our input whatsoever. Mary at 2-1 will be hosting either 2-1 Sioux Falls or 1-2 Sioux Falls next Saturday in Bismarck Mandan. These Dragons of MSU Moorhead have to come back to Sioux Falls next weekend. Two straight home games for Augustana against North Dakota. Well, technically, Moorhead's in Minnesota just across the Red River from Fargo. But the Dragons will be back here next Saturday at Kirkby Over for a 1 o'clock kick against the Vikings. Here at the half, 13-7, Sioux Falls leads it. We'll have more halftime stats and the like when we return on Fox Sports KWSN.
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0: It's intermission here at Bob Young Field with the score. Sioux Falls 13, MSU Moorhead 7. Northern Sun Intercollegiate Conference Football on KWSN. And Tim Hyatt's got a look at the first half stats for us.
2: You bet. Cougars with 12 first downs to 11 for the Dragons. USF with an advantage on the ground. 20 carries for 60 yards, 14 for 38 for Minnesota State Moorhead. The Dragons with 151 yards passing to just 116 for the Cougars. The yardage, total yardage, pretty even. Moorhead on 40 plays, 189 yards. Cougars 36 plays, 176. Cougars were penalized 5 times for 44 yards, Moorhead 4 times for 48. USF with about a 2-minute advantage in time of possession. Third downs, again, a bit of a problem today. The Dragons 4 for 9 on third down, while the Cougars are just 1 for 6. The Dragons failed on their only fourth down attempt, while the Cougars were successful 1 for 1. Leading rushers in the game, Tyson Brandt for the Dragons, 4 carries, 23 yards. Davion Simonson, 8 carries, 26 yards and a touchdown. Bennett Brick also has a touchdown on the ground for the Cougars. Drew Huebner is 14 of 26 for 151 yards, a touchdown, and an interception. Bennett Brick is 9 of 16 for 116 yards Leading receiver for the Dragons is Tyson Brandt. Four catches for 47 yards. Seth Stallo has the lone touchdown through the air for the Dragons. The Cougars are led by Adonis Hutchinson, five catches, 52 yards. Markell Joinville, two catches, 47. Tackle leaders, Evan Miles with four, Dylan Hunt, Jay Owens, Jake Schaefer with three apiece, Garrett Hoffman and London Kolb in on five stops apiece. The Cougars have an interception from Cam Enright. USF leads at 13-7 at the half.
0: And Sioux Falls has not seen Bubba Tan offensively today, the team's leading rusher for the last year and a half. And Hank Brown Jr. went out with an injury in the first half. So two of your key offensive weapons sidelined here, guys, and the Cougars still lead it at the half by six, fortunately.
2: Yeah, they really do. Obviously, you don't want to lose your key players on offense, but they really haven't had healthy Bubba Tan or a healthy Hank Brown yet this season, and so they're going to have to continue to forge ahead with those guys limited or unable to play for at least the next couple weeks.
0: 13-7, Cougars lead it at the half, and football Saturdays, nobody loves them more than Chad Berger. At the tailgate, you had brisket, you had macaroni and cheese, you had
1: some barbecue sausages. I had a steakhouse hamburger from,
0: And now at halftime, what did you have?
1: I just put down nine wings in about 3.5 minutes there. Yeah. I enjoy football Saturdays, yeah. Tom.
0: Cast iron stomach, too.
2: You'd enjoy Saturdays if there was no football, it sounds like.
1: I enjoy pretty much all Saturdays, yes.
0: All right. On a much more serious note, a somber note, going back 25 years, the week of September 11th, 2001, I was in my fourth season doing USF football. Tim was alongside in the booth. Chad, you were down on the field playing for the University of Sioux Falls. 9/11, the Twin Towers in New York were hit on a Tuesday morning. And then there was a lot of discussion later in the week. Should there be football or should there not be football? Just like they had a discussion in 1963, should the NFL play on Sunday after the assassination of John Kennedy on Friday? Well, Sioux Falls ultimately ended up playing football on Saturday. And Chad, what was that week like as a member of the football team, hearing the news from New York and then having to go out and practice and then prepare for a game that following Saturday?
1: That was probably one of the most confusing weeks of that I can remember, honestly, Tom. So Tuesday morning, when everything kind of started, we were actually in an offensive team meeting in Pierce Hall. Kalen DeBoer's leading the meeting. Coach Young's in there. We walk out of this meeting, and the custodian is standing out there and said, someone just flew a plane into the tower. And we didn't know what he was talking about at the time. Several of us went and drove through and got some food and ended up going to my house and turned on the TV, and we were watching the TV when the second plane hit the other tower. And it was just a wave of emotions. USF ended up canceling classes that day. There was a chapel scheduled that morning. They did have a chapel, which the majority of the team did attend. But it was just a very confusing time. And the NAIA is one of the only organizations in the country that actually played that week. All major, like Division I, NCAA, and Division
2: II,
1: NFL canceled the games that week. Major League Baseball was put on pause. But the NAIA decided to play. And so we did the best that we could, but it was hard to focus and very hard to concentrate that week at practice.
0: Cougars ended up losing that following Saturday. A 17-14 decision to Concordia out of Seward, Nebraska. And they wouldn't lose another conference home game for 12 years after that game, which vividly in my mind, I remember that throwback pass from Alex Alvarez, the running back, to quarterback Jared Pimentel that went for more than 70 yards and was a backbreaker.
1: And you didn't remember earlier this week when we were texting, but it was a very muddy field conditions. It had rained during the week. There were several high school games that happened down McEnany Field that week, and the field was pretty much torn up between the hashes. I remember Brad Lupkus's jersey was so muddy that I could hardly even read his numbers. But, you know, it was one of those things, not trying to make excuses. You know, great game by Concordia, great game plan. They had beat us down there the previous season.
15: And they came out with a great game plan and executed it and ran all over us in the second half and made the big plays when they needed to.
0: All right. At halftime here, it's 13-7. What's the game plan for the second half for the Cougars if they want to get a home win, which they don't come with much regularity under Coach Glow?
15: Well, I'm interested to see how this first drive goes. The Cougars, would you say they won the toss, Tom, or would you say Concordia lost the toss here?
0: I don't know. Okay. They deferred.
15: Well, the Cougars deferred, and so yeah. I'm guessing that they're going to get the ball here. The wind's not that big of a factor, but you know, obviously have to burn some clock, have to drive the ball down the field, and getting some points here with this first drive would be absolutely huge for the Cougars. If not, that defense really needs to step up and continue to put pressure on the quarterback, continue to make big plays on third down and fourth down, and you know, keep the Dragons out of the end zone.
2: Well, if you remember, 2 weeks ago they had the same situation getting the ball against Black Hill State after they had tied the game, and they came out and had a three and out. So they certainly don't want to do that. I think certainly want to get a touchdown, if at not at least a field goal, and stretch this lead to beyond one score.
15: That's it. You know, and Coach Glow, you know, mentioned about the kicking game, and you know, hopefully this half the Cougars are able to shore up some of those issues. But yeah, if they can get down there and put points on the board, gotta take care of all those opportunities.
0: All right, you get down there, sideline buddy. We're just about a minute away from the second half. 13-7, Cougars lead it at the break here on Fox Sports KWSN.
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0: From Bob Young Field, University of Sioux Falls football here on Fox Sports KWSN. I'm Tom, he's Tim. Chad's en route to the sideline here at the Bob as the Cougars are getting set to receive this kickoff to begin the third quarter. Caden Henkes and Markel Joinville are deep to our right to receive this kick from right-footed Max Watson. Sioux Falls leading at 13-7 despite getting outgained 189-176 here at the half. Watson out of Fargo will kick it away. Fine drive into the end zone and through the back left corner for a touchback. It'll come out to the 25-yard line. Bennett Brick with one of the two Cougar scores, a one-yard quarterback keeper back in the first quarter. Davion Simonson with the other score. Brick is 9 of 16 for 116 yards. Simonson leads the team in rushing, 8 carries and 26 yards. No Bubba Tan today because of injury. Hank Brown Jr. departed in the first half with a re-aggravation of a hamstring, I believe. High snap. Brick here on the left to Hutchinson, incomplete.
2: Boy, that's the second time today they've tried that little screen to Hutchinson, and the throw just hasn't been quite on target. That one looked like it was blocked pretty well. Might have been a decent gain, but it's going to be second and 10.
0: Poor throw by Brick, but it may have been set up by a high snap from center.
2: True, yep.
0: Cougars have used multiple centers this season because of injury. Sawyer Huntermer, the starter, is in there now. Second and 10 from the USF 25. Brick to run it. Up the gut. Bennett's got 5. He's got 10. First down yardage out to about the 37. Well, it's not going to be a three and out like opening night. So the offense gets a little bit of breathing room here out to the 37-yard line as the QB keeps it. Right best, up the gut.
2: Best run of the day for Bennett. Picking up that first down.
0: Henkes and Hutchinson go wide right. Two receivers left. They are tight ends.
15: Ooh.
0: There's a clap and motion.
2: And Nick Pruitt flinched.
0: The left tackle.
2: Left tackle spot.
0: Out of Roosevelt High School. And you don't like to see that, especially when the Cougars have now, what, six penalties, I believe? Yeah.
2: Well, and in the first half, a couple of different times, it was penalties that derailed what were some promising-looking drives. We'll see what they can do here on this first and 15. You don't have to get it all at once, but you don't want to put yourself in a second and 15 if you can help it.
0: Six for 49 yards here. From the 31, first and long. Bennett keeps. Nothing there. From the left defensive end, Dahl brings him down. Zach Dahl. Second and 15 at the 31.
2: I think the line of scrimmage was the 32. It's going to be second and 16.
0: You're right. My bad.
2: Got to try to find a way to get 10, 12 yards at least on this play to make it a manageable third down. They've not had good success on third down so far. A lot of motion as the Cougars try to get set here. Play clock under 10.
0: Two receivers to either side. Quick throw, caught, Robertson. 37-yard line, which was the original line of scrimmage, so it's going to set up third and 10.
18: Game six. Third down and 10 for Cougars.
0: Just underway third quarter, Sioux Falls 13. MSU Moorhead 7. Simonson is the running back. Brick sends Hincus wide right along with Hutchinson. Robertson is flanked to the left. Now Noah will go wide right, the open side of the field. Brick looking that way. He's got time. Gets it out in the flat to Hutchinson. Breaks one tackle. First down at the 47. All by himself Adonis Hutchinson.
2: What an effort by Adonis Hutchinson. He broke an initial tackle and then was wrapped up and just stretched forward to the 47 just enough. The referee over, the official over there, quickly indicated move those chains, and the Cougars get another first down on this first possession of the third quarter.
0: Adonis, out of Lincoln, Nebraska, in his fourth year in the program, came in with 11 catches on the day.
2: He's got six more today.
0: Closing in on 100 for his career. Play action. Brick steps up. Going deep. Looking for Joinville. Nothing there. Well covered. Ballstad, the middle linebacker,'s got to leave. He came down hard inside the 15-yard line. Second down and 10. Six catches today for Adonis, giving him 97 for his career.
2: He passed Nick Corton to move into the top 20 earlier today in receptions.
15: Nick was a running back, though, guys.
2: That's right. That's right.
0: Player of the Year 2001 in the NAIA. Kittleson wide right along with Hutchinson. Hincus is wide left, tight end, left-hand side of the formation as well on second and 10 from the Cougar 47. Play action. Brick comes left. Loses his helmet again. It pulled off by the defender, Ballgreen, back at the 44-yard line. Third down and 14 yards to go, and Brick's got to leave the game again. What is that, three, four
2: times?
0: It's
2: at least three times. One of the times it happened before fourth down and they went ahead and punted it, but this is the second time now that Gavin Dean has had to come in the game. They scored a touchdown the last time Gavin was in. This is a little different situation, though, third and 13 from their own 44. Gavin got some wheels, too, as he evidenced last week on that 34-yard touchdown against Jamestown. Oh,
0: motion up front, right side of the offensive line. Right tackle, Gavin Batchelor. Third and 18 back at the 39-yard line.
2: That doesn't count as a play, so Gavin still has to stay out there for the requisite one play when a player loses a helmet.
0: Through 2 weeks, 8 penalties. Through a half and then some, 7 today.
2: Yeah.
0: Third and long. Simonson to the right of Dean. Robertson comes in motion left. Dean steps up, breaks the pocket, center of the field, rolls forward, got as far as the 49-yard line. It'll be fourth down and 8 yards to go.
2: Oh, a late flag. The Cougars might benefit from something here.
0: Dean was being treated like a rag doll there in the middle of the field as
2: we'll
0: he
2: see who they
0: battled his way forward.
2: If they call it on the Dragons or if it's an offsetting penalty, there were bodies from both teams on the field there.
0: Chad Crosby, the referee, will have the indication.
2: I think it's going to go against Sioux Falls.
0: You are correct.
19: After the play is over, I switch for my conduct. Number 73 on the offense for pulling players off the pile. 15-yard penalty, fourth down.
0: Caden Mason gets flagged for pulling players off the pile.
2: Just trying to break it up. Just trying to help, but...
15: Yeah, I don't know about that one, guys. You know, at the bottom of those piles, the previous play, Bennett Brick got his helmet pulled off by a defender, and that one, Gavin Dean, was getting roughed up by the defenders at the bottom of the pile. He's sticking up for his own player.
0: Fourth and 23, Dixon to punt. 41, 26, and 21 is three previous efforts. Right foot into this one, a little bit better. Bounces at the 31. 10-yard roll and then some. It'll be down at the 18-yard line of MSU Moorhead.
2: 48?
0: 32 plus 16 is 48. Good job, Tim. Your mind is a lot quicker than mine at this stage of life. Cougars lead at 13-7. Change of possession. Ball spotted now at the Moorhead 18-yard line. In the first half, quarterback Drew Huebner threw for a touchdown. He was 14 of 26, 151 yards. The score and a pick, was sacked once. He's rushed 9 times for 14 yards. Empty backfield. No, Brandt joins him on the left hip of the quarterback. Gets a handoff. Up the gut, moves the pile. Gets as far as the 26-yard line. Pickup of 8. It'll be second down and 2. For years, Moorhead did not have much of a running game. Well, Tyson Brandt's got some good numbers today moving the piles.
2: Yeah, he's leading them not only on the ground, but also in receptions through the air. Got about 78 yards of total offense. Gets the ball again.
0: Another handoff. Gets the first down out to the 31-yard line off left guard. Picks up 5, does the senior from Brookings High School.
2: See if this is a... Use the run to set something up here by the Dragons and head coach Steve Lockway.
0: Bruner is wide left, wide to the right. Johnson and Stallo. First and 10 from the 31. Play action, pump fake, ball
2: tipped.
0: Thrown, tipped at the line, intending it for Lucas on the left sideline.
2: I think it was Deshaun Rolick that got a hand on that one.
0: And Deshaun is not the largest guy on the D-line. He's just 6 feet tall. And the quarterback at 6'4", you would think he'd be able to throw it over the top.
2: He is 275, so I wouldn't say he's not large. I mean, he's not tall.
0: Tall, that's what I mean.
2: Okay, all right.
0: A 6'4 quarterback should not be getting his passes deflected by a 6-foot on-rushing lineman.
15: It's that low arm angle, Tom.
0: I know it is. 6'4", flushed out of the pocket, got away from Raby. Hanson pushes him out of bounds after a short gain over on the sideline at the 32-yard line, setting up third down and 9.
2: Yeah, Raby just not able to get him around the ankles as he was going to the ground there. But a good hustle, lateral movement by Henson to get to the sideline and limit Huebner to just 1 yard.
0: 4 of 9 on third down were the Dragons in the first half. And it's third and 9 here. Set back to the right of the quarterback. 2 wide receivers right. Huebner looks left. Looks right, over the middle, it's tipped. Oh. Not once, but twice. First by a defender, and then by the intended receiver, Johnson. It's fourth down.
2: And that was a pass that had the most zip of any passes Huebner's thrown today. And it went through the hands of 2 potential receivers. One a defender, one his intended receiver, Johnson.
0: 9 minutes to go here in the third as the Cougars force a punt. Tristan Ulmer, 34, 36, and 51 yards today. He's got the wind at his back this time. Here they come, but he gets it out of there.
15: Beauty.
0: It's a sailor. Morse, fair catch just inside the 20. They mark him at the 20-yard line. 48-yard effort. And with 8:55 to go here in the third, Cougars have it. Looking to add to a 13-7 lead. There's been no scoring since the 14:33 mark of the second quarter.
1: We all thought this would be a defensive battle, didn't we?
2: Yeah.
0: I didn't hear anybody voice that opinion.
2: I didn't think it'd be 53-40, but I didn't have 13-7 as we near the midway point of the third quarter on my list of expectations today.
0: There's a reverse coming around to the left side. Hinkus, I think he did something to his leg.
2: He kind of planted. Appears to be okay. Just stepped awkwardly, and that really kind of blew that play.
0: No gain.
2: Yep.
0: He had two carries for 26 yards in the first half. The wide receiver from Ankeny, Iowa, on the end around. But nothing doing here. Pistol set now. Give to Hoff.
2: I think that's Veskerna.
0: It is Levi Veskerna. Gets 4 yards to the 24, setting up third down and 6. Veskerna, the freshman from Brandon, 180-pound back.
18: Up to the 24-yard line, third down and 6.
0: Veskerna out, Simonson back in. The back is to the left of the quarterback. Hutchinson comes in motion to the left, the short side of the field on third down and 6. Rick's got time over the middle. He's got his tight end. It's Stahl for the first down.
2: Nice play there. Blake Stahl just lined up on the end of the line of scrimmage, released late. We like to call that the tight end delay here at the University of Sioux Falls, and it works for a first down.
1: We might see that on the Coup Coach cast on Monday.
0: Blake Stahl, I believe, his first catch for sure this year, it may be of his career, out of the Twin Cities. From the 37, Brick will roll to his right, stops, and it's going to get sacked. Piowski.
2: Wow, he hesitated and paid the price. A 17-yard loss.
0: You got it. Well, actually, back to the 23, it's okay. A 14-yard loss.
2: Yeah, they mark him forward progress at the 23, but yeah.
0: Second and 24.
2: Oof.
0: Got to get rid of that pigskin, Bennett.
2: Yeah, if nothing else, you throw it over a receiver's head on the far sideline where nobody can get it. Piowski running free there, and it's not a lot of time to react.
0: First sack of the day for the Dragon defense. Second and long. Screen batted down at the line of scrimmage. On rushing Piowski again got a piece of it, if you ask me. It's third and 24. Clock stops with 6:27 to go here in the third quarter. Cougars will be punting into the wind if they don't get a first down here.
1: I don't know if Lucas Luders has a lot of plays on his call sheet for third and 24 situations.
0: A little shovel pass to your setback, and he can pick up 26 for you.
2: That worked in the first half for the other guys.
0: Yeah. Brick's going to run it himself up the middle. Gets out across the 30 to the 33, where it's fourth and 14.
2: And he lost his helmet.
0: Again?
2: It appears he comes out of there pretty upset this time, clearly.
1: I talked to Bennett between the last series, and he said the defenders are grabbing it by the back of his helmet and ripping it off of his head.
0: Someone needs to make the officials aware of that. Punting situation now.
2: Judging from down on the sideline, I think Jim Glagowski's doing his very best to make them aware of that.
0: Dixon had a 48-yard effort his last time. And it's against a wind of 10 miles an hour from the north. Nice spiral here. Fair catch called for by Kelly Johnson at the 32 of the Dragons. 35-yard effort for Dixon this time. And with 5:54 to go in the third, MSU Moorhead picks up a little yardage there. Well, actually, you know, when they punted it away, it was from the 32 on the last possession. They get it back at the 32-yard line. Still trailing by a touchdown. Cougars did miss the extra point after their second score, so it's 13-7.
2: Chad Crosby came over and tried to explain to Jim Glagowski what is happening on those plays where Bennett's losing his helmet. I'm not sure Coach Glow is completely in agreement.
0: Drew Huebner sends Tyson Brand out to the left. So it's an empty backfield. Under pressure, he throws it up for grabs. Incomplete. Nice penetration up front by Denham Blackstead. Made him get rid of it in a hurry.
2: Little stunt move on the inside. Went right around the inside shoulder of the tackle, and he was on Huebner in a hurry.
0: Cougars have a record of 102 wins, 39 losses in NSIC play, the third best in the last 14 years behind Mankato and Duluth. MSU Moorhead sits in eighth place with 75 wins. Here's a handoff. Brandt, short yardage. Got three to the 35. Third down and seven between the tackles that run. Being helped up there by Andy Henson.
2: Getting a little bit chippy after the whistle.
0: Well, they mark him down at the 34-yard line, so it's third and eight.
15: Guys, that's the officials losing control of the game.
2: Absolutely.
15: When stuff like that happens, they need to take charge.
2: Yep.
0: Third and long. Huebner to throw. Looks left, comes right.
2: A lot of space
0: gonna
2: in
0: run.
2: Front.
0: Gets the sideline. And got the first down.
2: Cougar, the corner on this side, vacated that side of the field. And when Huebner recognized that, he realized there's easily 10 yards in my future, and he got nine.
0: Needed eight, he got nine. 5 minutes to go, third quarter, 13-7. Moorhead trails. Dragons have the ball at their 43. Two receivers to either side. Running back to the left of the quarterback, who's going to throw. Has plenty of time now. Has to check down, and the receiver, Brandt, catches it on the ground at the 45. Short two-yard pickup, second and eight.
18: The 45-yard line. Second down and eight for the Dragons.
0: Sioux Falls with three down linemen. Three safeties, two corners.
2: Three linebackers.
0: And three linebackers. Empty backfield. Brandt goes out left. Huebner looks left. Going up top. He's got a man out there. Overshot the intended receiver, Juleson, inside the Cougar 25-yard line on the left sideline. It'll be third and eight. Clock stops, just over 4 minutes to go, third quarter. There's been no scoring since the 14:33 mark of period two.
15: Cougars rotate three fresh defensive linemen in there for this play.
0: Marceau, Raby, and Rolick are the guys up front.
2: And Henson checked back in, replacing McLeod on this third down and eight.
0: Henson's line up on the left side of the defense. Third and eight, under pressure. Huebner comes to his right, throws it underneath, behind the intended receiver at the Sioux Falls 45, incomplete. He was looking for Seth Stallow. It'll be fourth down.
2: And good job, Leonard Spates, in coverage there with Stallow.
15: I was going to mention that was great speed by Dawson Raby there to keep Huebner in front of him.
2: Yep.
0: Tristan Ulmer will punt. This will be his fifth opportunity, a long of 51 and a short of 34. Twin safeties now. Hankus and Morse back at the 15-yard line on the south end of the field to our right. Ulmer comes to his right, kicks it to the sideline, and Morse knocks it out of bounds outside the 15 somewhere.
2: 17-yard
0: line. And that's where Sioux Falls will have it. 38-yard effort for the Moorhead punter. Change of possession with exactly 4 minutes to go in the third quarter. I'm not going to say this is like watching paint dry, but there's not been a lot of action
2: and
0: here.
2: And Gavin Dean stays in at quarterback for this series.
0: From the 17 of the Sioux Falls offense, Dean, second year in the program, out of Lakeville South High School, Twin Cities. Hands off to Simonson, breaks one tackle. And then the pursuit brings him down after a short gain. I don't think he even got a gain. Got back to the line of scrimmage if he was lucky at second and 10. Great penetration up front. And Simonson has strong legs. He was able to break one tackle, but not the pursuit.
2: Fortunate to get it back to second and 10. It could have been second and about 15.
0: Two wides to the right. Tight end that way as well. Ball spotted at the near left hash mark. Dean's in the pistol with Simonson behind him. Give to Davion. Got out across the 20 to the 21. That's it off left guard. Pickup of four. It's third down and six before the front wall brought him down. Derek Tippett's one of the tacklers there for the Dragons. USF needs a first down here in the worst way offensively.
2: They really do. Just to kind of get a little bit of offensive momentum back.
0: Kind of flip the field, too. They're deep in their own end. We'll have to punt against the wind again. Three receivers to the right. That's where Dean is looking. Rolls that way. Runs. Gets to the outside, but didn't get the first down.
2: Got very close, but going to be about a half yard short, I think.
0: Got to the 26-yard line. Needed to get to the 27 before the open field tackle. Over on the far numbers, just inside the Moorhead sideline. It's fourth and one.
2: Obvious punting situation this deep in your own territory.
0: The kicking unit on. Under 2 minutes to go in the third. Kelly Johnson ready to field this one for the Dragons at the Moorhead 40. Here's the kick and fair catch at the 42 of Moorhead by Kelly Johnson. 32-yard effort by Scott Dixon there against the wind. And Moorhead, you know, slowly but surely gaining field position here.
2: 10 yards on that change of possession from the previous.
0: Down 13-7. Dragons have it at their 42. 1:42 to go in the third. Drew Huebner sends a man in motion right. Owen Wiersma going to run it himself. Has the edge, falls forward across the 50. Got to the 49 of Sioux Falls. It'll be second and one.
20: Second and yards.
0: That was a design keeper all the way.
2: Yeah.
0: Just followed his fleet of blockers around the right corner.
2: Corners on this series for the Cougars are Vion Cothran and Leonard Spates. Davion Williams not out there this time.
0: Empty backfield on second and one. Huebner looks left, looks right, throws to the sideline, has his man. It's caught. Kelly Johnson inside the Cougar 40, where he's pushed out of bounds there by Keelan Conkler at the 39. First and 10. 1 minute to go in the third quarter. Sioux Falls leading by 13-7. Moorhead, though, driving. Wiersma goes in motion left. Huebner follows the blocking that way. Got as far as the 35 before no fewer than four guys in purple bring him to a stop. Bottom of the stack, James Woodward. Second down and six.
20: Second down and a 6 yards gain.
0: Under 30 seconds to go in the third period. Dragons operating with the wind here. Would love to get something in the final seconds of this quarter before they have to go against the north wind, which has tapered a bit here. The flag is not as strong as it once was. Second and six.
2: This most likely will be the last play of the quarter.
0: Huebner to throw. Pump fake, throws it up top for Johnson. Incomplete. There was some jousting along the sideline. Enright and Johnson, but no flags. And there is what, 1 second left in the period?
2: Oh, yeah.
0: Third and six from the Cougar 35 for the Moorhead offense.
2: Dragons might be in four down territory in this part of the field if they don't pick up the six they need here on third.
0: Brandt is the setback. Two receivers to the right, two to the left. Brandt now goes left. Huebner looks to the right, throws. It's batted down at the line of scrimmage. Looks as though it was Rolick again. And it's going to be fourth down, 6 yards to go for the Dragons when we come back in the fourth. It's 13-7, USF leading MSU Moorhead in Northern Sun football on KWSN.
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0: From Bob Young Field, I'm Tom Frederick, joined by Tim Hyatt and sideline buddy Chad Berger. And the Cougars are clinging to a 13-7 lead. Moorhead now faced with fourth and six from the Dragon 35-yard line. Here are the numbers through three periods.
2: USF has 232 yards of offense, 87 rushing, 145 passing. That's on 53 plays. The Dragons, 239 yards of offense, 76 rushing, 163 passing, 56 plays for those 239 yards. Sioux Falls with 15 first downs, Dragons with 14. Dragons are 5 of 13 on third down, 0 for 1 on fourth down, and they're going to go for it, it appears, on this fourth down. USF 3 of 11 on third, 1 for 1 on fourth.
0: From the Cougar 35 against the wind, Huebner in the shotgun, standing 5 yards deep at his 40 with a running back to his right.
2: Dare I say, quick kick?
0: Two receivers to either side.
2: Oh, and they flinched. The slot receiver moved. That's going to maybe change things.
0: Fourth and 11 now. Penalty number 5 on MSU Moorhead. Cougars have equaled what they had for a season total through 2 weeks today. 8 infractions. 4th and 11, and the offense remains on the field for the Dragons from the Cougar 40. Huebner to throw. Over the middle. Got his man. Bruner. Bruner inside the 10. The 5 dives to the 2-yard line.
2: Boy, Bruner just ran to a space in the middle of the field. Nobody followed him. And Huebner had enough time to stand in there and pitch it to him. And a nice run after the catch, and the Dragons are 2 yards away from tying it up, pending an extra point.
0: On fourth and 11,
2: wow,
0: 38-yard hookup to Bruner, the wide receiver. Huebner going to run it, and Drew Huebner dives in. Kept it, went straight up the gut. And a 2-yard plunge for the big man ties it at 13 with 14-18 to play. Put a little check mark on that score sheet. Fourth and 11 from the 40, 38 yards to Reggie Bruner.
2: Well, and it's you know, they had the third and 26 they converted. They convert a fourth and 11. I think there was another third and 10 in the first half that they converted. So
0: Watson's kick is up and good, and MSU Moorhead has taken a 14-13 lead in the opening minute of the fourth quarter. Dragons kick it off. We'll be back in a minute on KWSN.
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1: Moorhead squibs it down the middle of the field. It'll be picked up by Caden Hincus and returned out to the 29-yard line. And slow to get up and walking off Isaac Rudnigan on kick return. Moorhead just went 58 yards in seven plays. 2 minutes, 24 seconds, the time of the possession. Two-yard run, Drew Huebner, after he converted a fourth and 11 by hitting Reggie Bruner for 38 yards down to the two-yard line.
2: Gavin Dean still out there at quarterback for the Cougars on this first possession of the fourth quarter for them.
1: Davion Simonson is the running back. Dean throws to the far side. He's got it to Hutchinson at about the 35, and then the defender pushes him backwards. Pickup is six, second down and four. Gavin Dean today completes his first pass. Dean will give it to Simonson, and Davion's got the first down out to the 41. Lined up on the left hip of the quarterback, came around the right side and picked up 6 yards to move the chains.
3: Great play to that one, guys.
2: Little technical problem on the field there. Sorry about that, Chad. Cougars do get the first down. They have it at the 41 of their own 41, rather.
1: Trailing 14-13 here, 13 minutes to go. Hutchinson in motion to the left, joining two wide receivers that side. Long snap count. Hunneberg gets it back to Dean, who throws it to Hutchinson on a screen, and Adonis gets it to the 43-yard line. Short gain, two-yard pickup, second and eight.
2: Yeah, that screen, he caught the ball about a yard behind the line of scrimmage. Was able to get about 2 yards, but second and eight now, 12:38 to go in the game.
3: I was going to mention on that previous play, Hutchinson moving around in the offensive backfield is really keeping those linebackers going side to side and creating running lanes for the Cougars.
1: Second and eight now from the pistol. Dean, play action, has time, steps up, breaks the pocket, goes left. Turns the corner, has the first down into Moorhead territory.
2: They're going to say he's maybe a yard short.
1: Yeah, at the 50. I thought he got midfield.
2: Tried to stretch the ball beyond the sticks, but I don't think he was inbounds when he did so. So third and one. Good effort, though, by Gavin Dean to recognize there was going to be some space there. This is going to be that Rhino package, I think. Christian Nash back in.
1: Third and one from the 50. They're just going to try and surge forward.
2: Wow.
1: A massive humanity here. And they go. And Dean, I believe, got it. Yeah, the official on the far side spots it as a first
2: down. He was about 3 feet off the ground being pushed by Christian Nash and lifted by his offensive line below him.
1: A new set of downs for the Cougar offense. 11 and a half minutes to play. They trail 14-13 here at home to Minnesota State University Moorhead. Ball at the Dragon 49, first down. Todd Benedict, a freshman from River Falls, Wisconsin, is wide left, joined by two tight ends over there. Wide right, it's Caden Hincus. Now Benedict in motion to the right side. Dean gives to Davion Simonson. And the freshman advances the ball. Couple yards to the 47 off the right side before he was stonewalled. Bottom of the stack, Josh Ballstad, the middle linebacker. It'll be second and eight. Seventh play of this drive that started at the Cougar 21 about 2.5 minutes ago. Hincus and Hutchinson are to the left. Wood and Godfrey tight end shift from right to left. Now Simonson motions out of the backfield to the right. Dean will roll to his right. Tries to turn the corner, but a hard-charging Ballstad brings him down. Boy, those backers close.
2: It was Micah Runyon that was in on 32.
1: You're right, 32, yep. Not 35. Micah Runyon, a safety, comes up and closes quickly.
2: Yeah, it looked like there was going to be a lot more space for Gavin Dean there, but
1: loss of two, it's third and 10.

0: I've been impressed with the way these defenders close quickly. Yes, they at the 38 now, so 48 yard line, third and nine.
1: Yep.
0: Loss of one by Dean. Two receivers to the left, a tight end and a wide out to the right. Joined now by Simonson, right side. Dean guns it over the middle, looking for Hutchinson, but incomplete.
1: Short hopped it.
0: On his fourth down, Cougars from near midfield. Down 14-13, they bring the punting unit on. 9:55 to go, they trail by one. Dixon will kick it away. Hit a 32-yarder this half. He's kicked six times, averaging 34 yards a punt. This one over Johnson and into the end zone for a touchback. It'll be a 48-yarder, but a net of just 28 as the ball comes out to the 20-yard line with 9:48 to play. Moorhead in possession of a 14-13 lead and the ball. Yikes.
1: Cougars might need to get a turnover here to get some juice back on their sideline. A little quiet down there, kind of like we saw a couple weeks ago against Black Hills State. A quick change of possession might be just the thing to liven up that sideline. Cougars trail it by one, 9:48 to go.
0: Drew Huebner is thrown for a touchdown and run for one. Hands off here. Turning the corner on the left, Tyson Brandt. And his pile drive down by Owen McLeod at the 35-yard line, 34-yard line, but a pickup of 14 and a first down. Tyson Brandt, 14 yards around the left edge. And Moorhead with a fresh set of downs. Taking its time now, the offensive unit under the direction of Drew Huebner, sophomore from Morris, Minnesota, the western portion of the state, just east of Grand Forks. Low snap, hands it to Brandt. Brandt will come the right side, has the corner, got out across the 40 to the 41, 7 yards and second and three. Tyson Brandt threw three periods, seven carries, 38 yards. Here in the fourth, 2 for 21. Second and three. Again, they're letting the play clock.
1: Yeah, they've kind of gone to that.
0: Yep.
1: You normally would call a four-minute offense. They've started a little bit early. They're letting the play clock wind down under five before they snap it, or near five.
0: Huebner looks left, looks right. Throws it underneath. The receiver drops the ball.
1: Boy, he was wide open. Just went to his knees too early and dropped it.
0: That was Reggie Bruner, I believe. And it's going to be third down and three at the 41 of the Dragons. The clock has stopped on the incompletion. 8:12 remaining. It's 14-13 MSU Moorhead. Here's the third down play call as Brandt motions out right. Underneath route, he's got Lucas. Lucas has got the first down and then some. Garrett Hoffman brings him down at about the Cougar 41. Pickup of 18 yards on third and three. And all of a sudden, the Cougars can't get off the field defensively.
1: And at the end of that play, Vion Cothran did something. He's on the Cougar sideline, so he's been replaced by Leonard Spates, but he's over there getting taken care of right at the sideline.
0: Up front, there was Marceau jumping, and then the offensive lineman reached out and hit him on the helmet.
1: Yeah.
0: The right tackle.
1: Saw that happen in the first half. This is going to go against Sioux Falls.
0: And Marceau is going to leave with Denham Blackstead replacing him. First and five now, down at the 36. Ninth penalty of the day.
1: Yep. 74 yards on those nine penalties.
0: More penalties today than in the first two games combined.
1: And they had seven in their opener, just one last week. But today, pretty sloppy, nine of them.
0: 7:40 and counting left. 14-13 Dragons, first and five from the Cougar 36. Johnson in motion to the right side. Huebner looks right. Going up top for Bruner. Incomplete. Overshot his man at the Cougar 20-yard line. It'll be second and five. Davion Williams in coverage.
2: And the crowd down here is yelling for another obvious holding call by the Dragons. I'm not trying to say that they are, but they're missing a lot out there, guys.
1: As someone who probably never held in your life, I'll listen to you, Chad.
0: Or he knows what holding is.
1: Yeah.
0: Because he's familiar with it. Second and five, Wiersma out of the backfield. Ball on the ground. Huebner picks it up, but loses yardage as Blackstead will get credit for a tackle for loss back to the 39, where it's going to be third and eight. Low snap. Huebner couldn't control it. Was able to cover it, but he loses three.
1: And another third and long, third and eight. Opportunity here for the Cougars to get off the field. But, you know, we saw last time, this might be four down territory again for the Dragons.
0: Trips to the right, one wide out left, joined by running back Brandt. Huebner going up top, has his man out there, caught, Denzel Sutton.
1: He got first separation down on Bo Giblin and Huebner with maybe one of the better throws of the day.
0: 28 yards on third and eight. Denzel Sutton, the wide receiver, lined up wide right, advances it down to the 11. Empty backfield now as Huebner stands at his 17-yard line in the shotgun. Gonna run it up the gut. Knee down at the 6-yard line. Seven-yard line.
1: Yep.
0: Picked up four, second down and six.
1: I wouldn't be surprised if we see that play happen again, maybe not on this very next play, but they can get a first down, I believe, at the one.
0: Yep, they can.
1: Yep.
3: Second and six, Dragons.
0: Empty backfield again, 6 minutes to go. Dragons 14, Cougars 13, but Moorhead threatening from the USF 7. Gavin Lill, a tight end in motion to the right. Back this way comes Sutton. Throw to him, out on the edge, catches. Can he get the ball into the end zone?
1: Say no.
0: No indication of a touchdown
1: yet.
0: It'll
1: be a first down no matter what.
0: Inside the 1 yard line, Denzel Sutton out of Thorpe, Wisconsin, a junior wide receiver, came in motion to the left, and he caught it out in the flat, reached forward, and got the first down at the one. First and goal.
1: Sutton had the catch on third and eight just a few plays ago and gets him a first down here inside the one, and this is Drew Huebner time.
0: 5.5 minutes to go. The Dragons 14, the Cougars 13. Empty backfield for the big man. At 6'4", 245, he's going to run it right, and Wall sips in. I mean, I don't dance much, but...
1: And James Woodward, James Woodward is looking at Chad Crosby like, are you kidding me? He believes he was held. If so, that would have led to why that hole was so big. But no flag on the play, and the Dragons a point away from putting the Cougars down by eight.
0: Thanks to a missed extra point after Sioux Falls' second touchdown back in the second quarter. 1 yard run by Huebner. Makes it 20-13. Max Watson, the PAT. It's 21-13. Minnesotans on top. 5:17 left. We'll be back in a minute on KWSN. A 10-play, 80-yard drive for the Dragons of Minnesota State Moorhead. 4 minutes, 31 seconds off the clock. The big play in my mind was the conversion on third and eight.
1: Yep.
0: 28 yards to Denzel Sutton. Huebner with his hands in the cookie jar for the third time today. Two rushing touchdowns and one throwing score. And it's now 21-13 with Watson to kick it away. Wind is from the north. He'll be kicking into it. It's picked back up again. This is a squib down the middle of the field. It'll be fielded at the 26-yard line.
1: Stahl.
0: Blake Stahl, the tight end, gets it out across the 30, where the Sioux Falls offense will go in gear. They have not scored since the 14:33 mark of the second quarter. They're down 21-13. The Dragons have scored 14 unanswered points.
1: This is now or never time for the Cougar offense. Bennett Brick back in at quarterback now. They'll need to get points and get a touchdown and a two-point conversion now to tie this one, and just 5:13 to go.
2: And guys, Adonis Hutchinson is out there. He's leaving everything on the field. He just left part of his lunch on the sidelines over here.
0: He's in motion left side. Brick looking that way, guns it over the middle. It's picked off at the 45-yard line. They were intending it for Hutchinson, and coming up with it in the secondary, Evan Miles with the pick.
1: Ball, he was trying to get it to Hutchinson. He just threw it behind him.
0: And the change of possession comes with 5:06 to go in the game.
1: First turnover of the game for the Cougars. First interception of the season for Bennett Brick. Couldn't have come at a worse time.
0: It was ill-opportune for sure. Ball at the 42 now of Sioux Falls. Dragons up by 8.
1: And
0: looking
1: if you thought
0: put this away.
1: You've thought the Dragons were slow and deliberate last time, watch this. They're going to let the clock just run right down to one every time after each play.
0: Johnson in motion right and now back left. Now Heber's going to run it. Moves the pile a little bit. Henson in on the stop. London Kolb as well. Forward progress to 39, second and 7.
3: 7 years ago.
0: Under 5 minutes left. Brandt back into the game, leaving one of their wide receivers. Stallow. Cougars get Woodward back in up front.
1: I think they're going to go to four down linemen now because they expect it to be a pretty run-heavy series for the Dragons. Play clock at 10. I'm guessing they won't snap it for another 6 seconds or so.
0: Second and 7. Give here. Brandt pulls the pile.
3: Brandt and Carey.
0: On the bottom there, Rolick, one of the stop men for the Cougars up front. Forward progress is to the 37. It's 3rd and 5. This will be 4 down territory, no doubt about it, for the Dragons. Subbing Brandt for Wiersma. Or Wiersma for Brandt, if you will. 3 down linemen for the Cougars up front.
1: Yep. And right back in is that extra defensive back. Garrett Hoffman about 20 yards off the ball. About 15 yards off the ball now.
0: Empty backfield. Wiersma motions out right. Huebner will roll that way. Gets to the edge.
1: There's
0: a hold on Blackstead, the offensive lineman.
1: 74 is the lineman. That's Jacob Dorner, senior out of Lakeville, Minnesota.
0: Back to the 47-yard line now where it's 3rd and 15. Clock reads 3:24. Cougars down 21-13 here at home.
1: They got to get off the field here.
2: Huebner's made some huge plays in these situations so far in the second half, guys.
1: Sure has, yep. Improvisational plays a lot of times, too.
0: Empty backfield. Here's the snap. He's going to run it. and going to be brought down at the 41-yard line. Henson and Rolick are the stop men there. And it's going to be fourth down and nine.
1: Thought maybe they would take a timeout.
3: Fourth and nine, timeout in the field.
1: They do take a timeout.
0: They being?
1: The Cougars.
0: Yes, they've got two remaining. We've got 2:44 to play. Sioux Falls trailing 21-13 here at home. 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
1: Two minutes to go in Wayne, and Duluth leads 20-7 there. Augustana leads Minot State 38-33 with under 2 minutes to go in that game.
0: Wow, that would have been a fun one to watch.
1: Winona State shuts out Jamestown 28-0 in Winona.
0: Final,
1: yep. That Winona's first win of the year. And the Dragon offense stays on the field here for this fourth and nine.
0: From the Cougar 41, 2:48 to play, leading 21-13. Huebner's got a running back on his left, three receivers left, one to the right. Now joining him to the right side is Lucas. Long snap count.
1: Trying to get the Cougars to jump, maybe, and they won't. They'll take a delay of game, and maybe now they'll punt it away.
0: Back to the 46. Fourth and 14. And yes, it appears to me that the punting unit will now come on. That's the seventh infraction on Moorhead. Cougars have return man Cade Morse deep to our left. He's standing outside the 10-yard line.
1: Cougars have 10 men up on the line. They're going to come after this with all they have. Try to get a block and better field position to start this probably final drive of theirs for the game.
0: Tristan Ulmer gets it away to the far side of the field, and it's into the end zone for a touchback.
1: Pretty good kick. He just couldn't quite get it to the coffin corner. So the Cougars have to go 80 yards. They have two timeouts. They have 2 minutes and 42 seconds.
0: Plus the two-minute
1: warning, yep. And again, just a reminder, every time you pick up a first down in college football, the clock stops while they reset the chain. So opportunity here for the Cougars. We saw them run the two-minute drill very well at the end of the first half against Black Hill State a couple weeks ago. That was with Tate Schaefer at quarterback, but Bennett Brick in there now alongside Davion Simonson.
0: Hutchinson wide right along with Robertson. To the left, it's Caden Henkes. Two down linemen is it for the Dragons. Quick throw to the sideline, and Brick sails it well over the head of Hutchinson.
1: Yeah.
0: Second and 10 with 2:37 to go.
1: Good crowd across the way for Minnesota State Moorhead. They come to their feet here on this second and 10.
0: They're vocal over there, too. Exhorting the Dragons to rise defensively. Two down linemen is it.
1: Wow.
0: They give it to Henkes on the sweep to the left, and he's got very little yardage. He's out of bounds after a three-yard pickup, and it's third and seven at the 23, and the clock stops with 2:33.
1: Yeah, I probably a good decision by Caden to go out of bounds if you know you're not going to get much more than three. Stop the clock, save the time, although the clock because it's above 2 minutes, it continues to run.
0: I would love to have seen them run that play to the wide side of the field, because the boundary was another defender over there. They stopped the clock momentarily to change footballs. Now they wind it.
1: There we go.
0: Third and seven. Hutchinson in motion left. Brick to throw. Guns it.
1: It's
0: Hutchinson
1: caught,
0: catches it.
1: Short.
0: Short by half a yard, just shy of the 30. Fourth and less than one.
1: On the other side of the 2 minute warning, the Cougars will have a huge fourth and one.
0: Clock stops with 2 minutes to go. 21-13. MSU Moorhead leads USF here on the Cougars' home field. We'll be back after this.
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0: It all comes down to this. Fourth down and one. Cougars offensively from their 29, down 21-13. 2 minutes to go.
1: Thought we might see that Rhino package again, but
0: here comes Brick. He's got the first down off right guard.
1: They have to unpile. That's probably why they didn't run it, because they would have to run all those big guys off the field really fast.
0: To the 32, first and 10. Up over the football, Sawyer Hunnemer snaps to Brick. He looks to his right, short underneath. Simonson, no gain. Quick closing on the edge there. Rain battle. And the Cougars have to burn a timeout.
1: Yeah.
0: Second down at the 32, their own. They've got one remaining. They reset the game clock, give the Cougars a few more seconds. 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Could be a Crosstrek, could be a Forester, could be an Outlander, could be an Ascent.
1: An Outback.
0: An Outback.
1: Not an Outlander.
0: That's a Mitsubishi.
1: That's Mitsubishi.
0: My bad. Outback.
1: Sorry, Subaru.
0: Yeah, be kind. Stay positive. Think Subaru Outback. Second and 10 from the 32. Cougars down 21-13. 1:43 left. Play action. Brick steps up. Guns it towards the sideline. Out there for his intended receiver. Hutchinson has it.
1: Oh, wow, what a catch.
0: At the 30-yard line of Moorhead.
1: That
0: pick up of 38 yards.
1: Great catch by Adonis.
0: 31-yard line officially, so it's a 37-yard hookup. First and 10. 1:36 to go as they move the chains. Now they wind the clock. Brick looks to throw to his left. Here we got a hold coming.
1: Yeah.
0: In the offensive backfield.
1: Simonson and Stahl were trying to slow the rush of Dean Lemke. One of them is going to get flagged, and 10 seconds come off the clock, but they're going to lose 10 yards as well.
0: Back to the 41-yard line.
1: Oh, it's a chop block. That's 15 yards.
0: Back to the 46-yard line. Ninth penalty of the day on the Cougars.
2: Yeah, if one of those guys is engaged up high, the other one cannot go below the waist on that defender. They're going to call that one every single time.
0: Three receivers right. Hankus, Hutchinson, Robertson. First and 20, Cougars. Moorhead 46, down 21-13 with 1:26 left. Rick to throw, looking for Hankus. Hankus had his hands on it at the 10. There was a defender there, no flags.
1: Really,
0: second and 20.
1: Pretty good coverage and a great effort by Hankus. Like you said, he got his left arm up there and had a hand on it but couldn't bring it in.
0: 26. Eighth play of this drive for the Cougar offense upcoming. Ball is, I said second and 20. It's second and 25. Have to get to the 21 for the first down. Trailing 21-13 with 1:19 remaining. Two receivers right. Rick will roll right. Stop, plant, throw to the sideline. It's caught. Joinville got to the 31. Is it? They keep the clock moving. Third and 10.
1: Back the penalty yardage. Two downs to get 10 yards. Minute to go.
0: Down 21-13. Snap to Brick. Throws it to the far sideline. Got Hankus out of bounds. Shy of the first down by a yard. It's fourth and one at the 22. Clock stops.
1: They can huddle up because he went out of bounds. They don't have to hustle. They could have taken a timeout as well, but they want to save that if they can. Once again, a all-or-nothing play here. Cougars need 1 yard. Keep this drive alive.
0: Looking to the near sideline here. Play clock has 15 seconds on it. But they're showing no urgency, the offense.
1: They're going to take a timeout, I think, which...
0: it would be their last.
1: Yeah.
0: It'll come with 50 seconds to go, fourth and one. From the 22-yard line of MSU Moorhead. 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We'll be riding Northfield Lines and Comfort to Bismarck next weekend as the football squad takes on UMary 2 p.m. next Saturday afternoon from the MDU Resources Community Bowl in Bismarck. Northfield Lines, it's not just a ride, it's an experience. All right, Sioux Falls faced with fourth and one from the 22-yard line. No timeouts left.
1: Right. So, you know, we've seen them use that jump, or the rhino package, they call it. If you get the first down, the clock stops momentarily. Can you get those guys off the field fast enough, get new guys on the field? Because if you don't get the first down, it's over. Obviously, time is of the essence, but the 1 yard is more important than the time right now.
0: 50 seconds to go. The Cougars still huddled on the numbers on the near sideline here on the west edge of the field. The Moorhead defense is out there awaiting the arrival of their foes.
1: It's not the rhino package.
0: Oh, Tate Hoff is the running back. Brick is the quarterback from the 22 of the Dragons, fourth and one. Game on the line here.
1: Ooh, and he's going shotgun.
0: 10th play of this drive. Wide right, Joinville. Wide left, Hutchinson. Brick to run it. Brick's got the first down. Brick got to the sideline. He's out of bounds with, whew, at the 15-yard line. 45 seconds to go. First and 10, Cougars at the Dragon 15.
1: The Cougars a perfect 3-for-3 on fourth down today, which offsets a 4-for-15 performance on third down.
0: Put them together, the numbers don't look so bad.
1: Right.
0: Hutchinson, Robertson, wide left. Hankus, wide right. First and 10 from the 15 of the Dragons. 45 seconds to go, down 21-13. Hutchinson in motion to the right, the open side of the field. Brick looks to throw. for the end zone. He's got his man there. It's a touchdown.
1: Is that Stahl?
0: It is Blake Stahl. Exercise science major out of Brooklyn Park, Minnesota. A tight end with the score with 39 seconds left. It's a two-point game, actually. 21-19, pending a two-point conversion attempt here for the Sioux Falls offense.
1: You come up with your very, very, very best two-point play right here. No timeout to talk about it.
0: Brick in the gun. Pistol set, actually. Hoff behind him. Brick's going to go left. It's a reverse. Oh, sweeping around the right
1: side.
0: Hutchinson ties it. Hutchinson was wide
1: left. Wow, what a great play call.
0: To his left, flips it to Hutchinson, coming in motion to the near side, and he goes into the end zone to tie it at 21 with 39 seconds to go.
1: And the sideline and the stands wakes up as the Cougars drive and tie the game in the final minute.
2: Yeah, a little bit of excitement down here on the Cougars sideline right now, guys. I hope my mic wasn't live during all of that.
1: And a huge hug right below us. Jim Glogowski for Blake Stahl. Blake and his brother Gavin had a family tragedy about a year or two ago, and what a moment for Blake.
0: 11 plays, 80 yards, 2 minutes and 3 seconds on that possession. 15-yard throw to Blake Stahl for the score. The two-point run on the end around by Adonis Hutchinson to tie it at 21 with 39 seconds to go, but it's far from over.
1: The Dragons have all three of their timeouts.
0: Cougars will be kicking with the wind. Alex Akam is a guy who will boot it away.
1: A couple of times today he's kicked it short. That was against the wind. I would think they'd want him to kick it through the end zone here if he can.
0: Akam this year has got four touchbacks on nine kickoffs coming in. And this will be his fourth of the day. 39 seconds to go. Longmire back there along with Johnson. Akam's kick, short. At the 6, it's bobbled by the return man, Preston Johnson. Gets to the 10. And not much further than the 13-yard line before he's swarmed under by no fewer than 4 guys. I see Bruce Soka leading the charge down there.
1: Bayo Kamara in on the play as well. Does that change the approach of Steve Lockway from their own 14-yard line? They'd need to go, I would say, 36, maybe at least 60 yards to get within range of a decent field goal attempt.
0: It's into the wind.
1: Maybe 65 yards. Right. Oh, they're going to kneel it out.
0: Yep,
1: we're going to overtime.
0: We are going to overtime. And the last time the Cougars played in overtime, November 26th, 2016, in the playoffs.
1: Wow, it's been that long.
0: Against Harding.
1: Huh.
0: And the Cougars ended up losing in a heartbreaker right here at Bob Young Field, 27-24. Overtime, just ahead, tied at 21 here on Fox Sports KWSN.
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0: We're going to overtime at Bob Young Field, tied at 21. University of Sioux Falls and MSU Moorhead. Cougars score with 39 seconds to go in regulation. A pass from Bennett Brick to Blake Stahl, then a two-point conversion. The end around to Adonis Hutchinson to force the overtime. And here are the final numbers through regulation for you.
1: USF, 350 yards of offense on 73 plays, 115 rushing, 235 passing. Moorhead, 360 yards on 72 plays, 253 passing, 107 rushing. Leading rushers, Tyson Brandt with 61 yards for Moorhead. Davion Simonson with 38 for the Cougars. Bennett Brick, 18 of 31 for 227 yards and a TD. Drew Huebner, 20 of 41, 253 yards and a touchdown. Leading receiver for the Dragons is Tyson Brandt, 5 catches for 49. Callan Lucas, 5 for 46. Adonis Hutchinson, 10 catches, 113 yards for Sioux Falls. Blake Stahl, 2 catches, 28 yards, and a touchdown for USF. Overtime rules are as follows. 25-yard line, each team gets one possession. After that, if they were to score, they can attempt a normal extra point. If the game goes to a second overtime, same situation, although if there's a score, teams are required to try a two-point conversion going forward. That continues. From the third overtime and beyond, though, I apologize, the format switches to alternating two-point plays.
3: What's your call? Heads is the call.
0: Heads is the call. The indication?
3: Sioux Falls, you won the toss. What would you like to do? They will play defense. Which way?
0: Dawson Raby says we're going to play defense initially on the series of overtime.
3: Sioux Falls won the toss and elected to use defense. Have fun.
0: For the Cougars today, touchdowns. Bennett Brick, a one-yard run. Davion Simonson, a four-yard run. Brick, a 15-yard touchdown throw to Blake Stahl. For MSU Moorhead, Drew Huebner, 31-yard touchdown pass to Seth Stallow. And then Huebner runs of 2 and 1. It was 7-7 after 1, 13-7 Cougars at the half, 13-7 Sioux Falls after 3. Moorhead led it 21-13 as late as 39 seconds to play when Sioux Falls tied to make it 21-19. Then the two-point conversion with no time off the clock, tying it to send it to OT. And now in overtime, Moorhead will have the ball initially at the 25-yard line on the north end of the field here, heading towards 69th Street. The clock has nothing to do with anything now. These are untimed downs.
1: Yep, clock is at zero.
0: Now the play clock comes into play.
1: Still matters, yep.
0: From the 25, empty backfield for Drew Huebner. Gonna run it left. There's a hole. Breaks the tackle and goes into the end zone.
1: On the first play from scrimmage in overtime.
0: He should have been brought down at the 21-yard line and ran through a tackle at the midsection. And Huebner takes it to the house.
2: He's a big gentleman, guys. One arm is not going to bring
1: not
2: him down.
1: Do
2: and he was able to break through there and then take it to the house.
0: 25-yard run. Huebner, his third score of the day. Max Watson attempts the point after. Kick is up. Kick good. 28-21, Moorhead in overtime. Cougars will be on offense in a minute here on KWSN.
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0: I can tell you for a fact they didn't take a minute after that score.
1: Sure didn't.
0: Cougars on first down. Brick keeps it. Goes off right side for one. It'll be second down and nine at the 24 here in overtime. Moorhead leading at 28-21. Heading to the north end here against the wind. Huebner went 25 yards on the Dragons' first play from overtime. Brick went for 1 yard on the Cougars' first play. Now Simonson motions out of the backfield left, so it's empty for Brick, who's going to throw. He's got time down over the middle. He's got Hutchinson. Touchdown! Now the ever-important two-point conversion.
1: Well, they can kick it if they want to.
0: Or go for two.
1: What are they going to do? I see, well, Bennett Brick's the holder. He's still, they're going for two. They're going for the win.
0: 24-yard pass, Brick to Hutchinson.
1: The Cougars do have a timeout. They get an extra timeout in overtime. They can talk about this if they want to, but they're going for the win right here.
0: Two-point play. They've already scored once. 39 seconds to go in regulation to force the overtime. Brick with Simonson and Robertson with him in the offensive backfield. Right, Hutchinson's wide right. He's the only receiver in this formation. Simonson to the left now. Brick to throw. It's in the end zone. 2 points.
1: Blake Stahl, baby!
0: Cougars win it. Blake Stahl. The touchdown from Brooklyn Park, Minnesota catches the ball from Brennan Brick to win this ball.
1: Oh, what a win for the Cougars.
0: 29-28. Sioux Falls victorious.
1: Look at the far end zone. Everybody from the Cougars sideline, even the guys that are hurt, are trying to get over there. What a game.
0: Blake Stahl with the touchdown in the final minute that led to overtime and then catches the two-point conversion to win it. 29-28 Sioux Falls over MSU Moorhead here in Northern Sun football action at Bob Young Field. Cougars go to 2-1 on the year. They're now 2-0 on the NSIC. The Dragons dropped to 2-1 on the campaign, and they are 1-1 in league play. Chad Berger, what
1: Whoa.
0: A finish.
10: Unbelievable, guys. Oh, my. Down here on field level, it is electric right now. Blake Stahl coming up with two of the biggest plays for the USF Cougars today. Unbelievable. You know, with as many mistakes as the Cougars made today, the 10-plus penalties, the blown coverage on the first drive, the missed plays in the kicking game, the Cougars had a chance at the end, and Stahl and Hutchinson came up huge for them. Amazing finish for the Cougars. What a win. Back up to you guys.
0: Stahl and Hutchinson. Fourth-year guys in this program. Blake Stahl, a tight end, caught a touchdown with 39 seconds to go. Adonis Hutchinson scored on a two-point conversion to send it to overtime. After Drew Huebner put the Dragons up 27-21, and then Watson's PAT made it 28-21, the Cougars score on a TD pass to Hutchinson, and then the two-point conversion on a throw this time to Blake Stahl for a 29-28 victory. The Cougars get the win in their first overtime game in nearly 10 years, beating MSU Moorhead here at Bob Young Field in a very exciting NSIC contest. And the Dragons will have to come back to Sioux Falls next week to play over at Augustana, which got a big win over Minot today, or was on the verge of a big win over Minot.
1: That's the final, yep.
0: And Sioux Falls will go on the road to Mary next weekend in Bismarck, North Dakota, to try and improve on a 2-0 league mark. 29-28, Sioux Falls wins it in overtime. Postgame just ahead on Fox Sports KWSN.
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0: University of Sioux Falls wins its first opportunity in overtime in nearly 10 years, beating MSU Moorhead today in Sioux Falls 29-28. The final didn't look good, Tim, with a little over 2.5 minutes to go, down 21-13, trailing by 8.
1: Yeah.
0: But they score with 39 seconds to go in regulation, go for 2 to tie it. And after Moorhead scores on the opening play of the overtime, the Cougars on the second play offensively score and then roll the dice, go for 2 for the win at home, and get the W.
1: Wow. It's the first fourth quarter comeback for the Cougars at Bob Young Field since a win over Minnesota Duluth when they trailed 31-27 with about 2.5 to play. That was in 2022. But on that final drive, they went 80 yards, 13 plays, converted 2 fourth downs, and a 2-point conversion to tie it. Unbelievable gut check drive when the Cougars had really gotten nothing offensively all second half. And they found it on that final drive and punched it in, tied the game on the 2-point conversion, the kind of gadget play, handoff reverse to Adonis Hutchinson. And then, as you said, Adonis gets the touchdown in overtime, and Blake Stahl catches the 2-point conversion. The Cougars convert and win 29-28.
0: Here's the quick scoring summary of today's game. Moorhead opened the game, taking the initial kickoff. And possession, 75 yards, 7 plays, 3 minutes to score, 31-yard throw, Drew Huebner, Seth Stallo, PAT by Watson, good, 7-0 at that point. Cougars come back, tie it at 7 with 7:09 to go in the opening period, a 1-yard run by Brick, capping a 3-play, 42-yard drive. Dixon's kick, even things. Then after Davion Simonson gave the Cougars a lead at 13-7 with 14 and a half minutes to go in the second period, Dixon hit the right upright. That loomed large.
1: Yes, it did.
0: 13-7 at the half. No scoring in the third quarter. Dragons then punched it in twice. Drew Huebner, a two-yard run, capping a seven-play 58-yard drive. The big play on that possession, a 4th and 11 pickup in the opening minute of the fourth quarter. And then they went 10 plays, 80 yards. Huebner from a yard out with 5:17 to go to put them up 21-13 after Watson made both PATs. Cougars with 39 seconds left, a 15-yard throw, brick to stall. The end around to Hutchinson to tie it at 21, capping an 80-yard drive that took just over 2 minutes to accomplish. Dragons took a knee to run out the clock. They got the ball to open overtime. Huebner on the opening play broke a couple of tackles and scored from 25 yards out, his third touchdown of the day. And then the Cougars countered after Brick went for one on first down. He finds Adonis Hutchinson on the post route for 24 yards and the score. Then they decided to win it or lose it on the next play. And a two-point pass, Brick to stall, secures a 29-28 win.
1: Wow. Wow is right.
0: And I'm telling you, Glow needed a home victory. He's
1: yeah,
0: now 8-9 at Bob Young Field. The Cougars improved to 2-0 in the league, 2-1 overall. MSU Moorhead, after a great start, wins over Northern Michigan and Concordia St. Paul, drops a tough one here at Bob Young Field to drop to 2-1 overall, 1-1 in the league, and they've got to come back and play at a very, very tough Augustana
1: yeah.
0: next Saturday.
1: Well, and you need to think, Tom, how important is 2-1 versus 1-2 just in the psyche of this Cougar football team? You know, if they drop this game today, you go on the road to Bismarck and you have a couple of big games on your schedule after that, you're looking at, oh man, what's this season going to be like? But now you find a way to win this game. You don't give up. You get the win in overtime. And, you know, you hope this is kind of a launching pad to something special yet this season here in 2026.
0: Cougars 29, Dragons 28, and our post game is just ahead. Let's go to the scoreboard, Tim.
1: Sure.
0: Bring everybody up to date on the games that have been completed.
1: Everything is now final.
0: Except for the later two contests.
1: Except for the two late games. I'll do a quick refresh. Yes, we have Duluth defeats Wayne State 20-13. Oops. Pardon me for a second. Got to get just the football scores here. Duluth over Wayne, 20-13. Concordia loses to Mary, 13-10. Winona State shuts out Jamestown, 28-0. And Augustana defeats Minot, 38-33. Other games starting 5 o'clock. That's Northern at SMSU. And at 6 o'clock, Bemidji State is at Minnesota State Mankato.
0: University of Sioux Falls, a 29-28 overtime win over MSU Moorhead, the Cougars' first overtime game since November of 2016. Second round of the playoffs here. That year they lost to Harding of Arkansas by a score of 27-24. Joining us now from the booth here at Bob Young Field, number 83.
1: Congratulations. No, this is number 7, Bo Giblin.
0: Bo Giblin from the defense. Excuse me, Bo.
1: 83's out in the hall.
0: All right, Bo Giblin from the secondary of the University of Sioux Falls, a young man from Jefferson High School. Bo, didn't look good in the second half. 2.5 minutes to go. You guys are down by 8. Somehow, some way, this team found a way to win.
18: Yeah. Yeah, that was awesome. We had faith in the offense the whole time. We knew they were going to get going at some point, and we knew if we gave them another chance, got off the field, that they'd capitalize.
0: Your ball club today improves to 2-0 in the league, 2-1 overall. How important is it to be with those numbers, 2-1 and 2-0, as opposed to on the flip side?
18: Yeah, it's super important, and it gives us more confidence going forward. Next week, I think we have the same motivation going forward, and we're going to keep putting our foot down, try to go 1-0 next week.
0: How big a load was number 17 out there, Drew Huebner, their quarterback?
18: Yeah, that kid's good. He's a big kid. He can sling it, and he can run. He's a huge guy. So we had to go low. We missed some tackles on him, bounced off a couple times, but he ran the ball pretty good, and he had a good game.
1: In the middle part of the game, after they got their touchdown on the opening drive, it felt like you guys made some adjustments and really kind of did a good job of limiting that offense. I know we commented often he kind of throws from the side. Yep. And was that a concerted effort to tell your guys to get their hands up and knock passes down? Or
18: yeah, we knew all week that we could get some tip balls, especially with his arm slot. But yeah, we adjusted, and shout out Coach Cap. He had a great game plan going into this. We played a pretty new defense that changed it up a lot, and we trusted it, and I think it paid off.
0: That new defense was primarily three down linemen and an extra safety. What was the purpose for going to that adjustment?
18: Yeah, they're a pass-heavy offense. They sling it around. Obviously, that's who they've been forever. And we knew that if we get another DB on the field, that that would be our best shot at it.
1: And that extra DB got a pick today.
18: Yep,
1: Cameron,
18: he did.
1: Right.
18: Cameron, that was a great play.
0: My, oh, my, oh, my. At 21-13 with 2:42 to go in the game, you could hear a pin drop in this place. Mm-hmm. But after the

0: that, get the tying touchdown, and then the two-point conversion to win us the game. That's amazing.
1: And Adonis Hutchinson, less than 100% today. He gets the two-point conversion to send it to overtime, yep, and then the touchdown to set up Stahl's heroics.
0: Yeah, Donnie, we see that every day. He's Mr. Reliable. He's always going to be there to make a play. So super happy to see that from him, and he's going to keep doing that for us all year.
1: Do you think this defense has come a long way since week one?
0: Yeah, for sure. And there's a lot of guys out there that haven't necessarily played a bunch of football. We're a younger group. I think we have one senior out there. And we trust the coaches. They coach us super hard, and everyone out there is trying to make plays. We're trying to do our job, and I think as long as we keep our mindset on trying to do our job the whole time and not trying to do anything else, we have a chance to be really good. And we put product out there that's a really good defense, but we have to try to get more consistent and do that all the time.
1: This offense has not really found itself yet because of injury. Schaefer's gone down with the thumb. Hank Brown injured again today. We have not seen Janice yet. Bubba Tan has been sidelined for the lion's share of three games. What would this team be capable of if you had everybody on offense, for crying out loud?
0: Yeah, I think we're going to be really good. You know, I don't know that yet. We haven't seen everyone out there at the same time, but shout out to the guys stepping up. It's next man up, and Coach Glow says that all the time, and we have trust in everyone that we put out on the field. So shout out to all those guys who are stepping up every week.
2: Talk about your journey to get to the University of Sioux Falls. You didn't start out here at USF. How did you end up here? I know you're a Sioux Falls kid.
0: Yeah,
2: so.
0: Yeah. I was recruited by Glow out of high school. I really liked Glow. South Dakota State came in the picture last minute, and I really didn't want to turn that down. And then it didn't work out the best for me there, and I knew the only coach I wanted to play for was Coach Glow. I had a lot of friends up here that played for Coach Glow at USF, London and Garrett, so I talked to them. They thought I'd fit in pretty well, and it's the best decision I've made. There's been some hard times, but you come here, and you come here for moments like this.
2: Yeah.
1: Building with a lot of product local here. Mason Payne on the offensive line, Sawyer Huntemer on the offensive line. There is Sioux Falls Jefferson products. Caden Mason is from Harrisburg. In the offensive backfield, you've got Davion Simonson. Yep. From Jefferson. You've got Levi Veskrina from yep. Brandon. Defensively, you got Deshaun Rollick. You've got yourself. You've got London Cole. You got Harrod Hoffman.
0: Yep.
1: That's nice pipeline this team's got going from local high school.
0: No, I love it. I love it. Glow and the rest of the staff do a great job at recruiting Sioux Falls, and they try to get the best players from Sioux Falls every year, so I hope they keep doing that.
1: All right, last week we were in Jamestown. Now we got to go back to North Dakota next weekend to Bismarck. Your thoughts about visiting the Marauders, who got a win today.
2: Yep.
1: They're 2-1 overall.
0: Yeah, it'll be a good challenge. I know last time we played them, actually I think the last couple times we played them, they play us good. And they're a good team, so we're going to have to bring our A game. But, I'm excited to get back, practice, get better, and it'll be fun. I love the road trips.
1: The last time the Cougars and the Marauders played, it was here. It was 2024, and it was 35-33, if I'm not mistaken.
0: Yep.
1: Let's hope we don't have a track meet like that.
0: Let's hope not.
1: All right. Bo Giblin, thank you very much. Congratulations on the win. An exciting overtime victory for the Cougars.
2: Send your roommate in here.
1: 29-28 over MSU Moorhead here at Bob Young Field.
2: Good. How are you?
1: Sweet.
2: There you go.
1: And the roommate is number 83, the tight end Blake Stahl from the Twin Cities.
2: Get that up by your beard there.
1: And Blake, congratulations on this win. We're kind of just
2: still buzzing.
1: Yeah, we're in the wrong business to be speechless.
3: Yeah, I know.
1: But that finish.
3: I know.
1: What a finish.
3: It's awesome. It's just great. It was a full team game, and I mean, I caught the game winner, but shout out to the defense, man. 28 points against that Moorhead offense. They're averaging 44 a game, and they held them to 28. And honestly, they held them 7 in the first half. Like, this is a big team game, but the defense really showed up today.
1: With 39 seconds to go, you caught a touchdown pass, but it still wasn't over yet.
3: Nope.
1: We had to get two, and Adonis Hutchinson on an end around to send it to overtime. When you got the ball with 2:42 to go in the game, what was the mindset of the offensive unit? You had to go 80 yards.
3: I don't think there was ever a doubt by any of us that we could do it. And it was just, the whole game we've been saying, we're not losing to these guys. We're shooting ourselves in the foot. And it was all just mental mistakes. And as soon as we got that ball, we knew we were going to drive down, we're going to score. And we had big guys step up and make big plays.
2: On the touchdown that before Adonis's two-point conversion, mm-hmm. What option are you on that play? Was that designed to go to you?
3: Or? So throughout the week, we just knew that they float hard with motion, and we knew that I could get a one-on-one matchup on that backside. So Ludes made a great play call, and it was open. I

0: I just broke free from him. He didn't really cover me, and it's easy pitch and catch.
1: Well, this is a school that is notorious for some big tight end plays, and I think you just added your name to the list, Blake.
2: We've been covering this team for more than a quarter of a century. We don't think they use the tight end near as much now as they used to.
0: Yeah. Right. I mean, we are all me, Wop, Wood, Peter, Cooper. All of us are just, we're all such a tight-knit group, and we all just want the team to win. So, if we catch 10 touchdowns, if we catch zero, and the score is what it is today, and we win, we don't care.
2: I'm like an attorney. I shouldn't ask a question I don't know the answer to, but was that your first career catch?
0: That was my second. So I caught one earlier in the game. But that was my second career catch, yes.
2: Oh, that's right. Over the middle on a slide in college. Okay.
0: Yeah, so second career catch, first career touchdown.
2: And your first career reception as a two-point conversion.
0: Yep. I got the trifecta.
2: What did they tell you in the huddle after you guys scored that touchdown?
0: Well, so we scored the touchdown to Donis. We all go and celebrate, and we look back, and Glow's got two up, so we knew we were going for it. And when the play call came in, we'd practiced that all week. And I think all of us had the confidence that we could execute it. And I was excited. I mean, I knew we would execute it, and I heard the safety motion over, and I was like, yep, this is good. And we were all fully confident we were going to win the game.
2: You saw Glow's two fingers up in the air. Were you questioning that call?
0: Oh, no. We don't ever question anything Glow. We believe in Glow entirely. We believe this team is so tight-knit, and we just trust our leader. And whatever call he makes, we're going to go with it, and we're going to execute whatever we got to do.
2: I'm going to ask you the same question I asked Bo. How important is it to be 2-1, 2-0 in the league as opposed to losing a heartbreaker?
0: I mean, it's critical. This is a good Moorhead team. This isn't any team to scoff at. This is a big win for us, and this just keeps building on the momentum and stacking the momentum after our Jamestown win, just to keep going throughout the league and keep getting these wins.
2: Through 3 weeks, where do you think this team is showing the most improvement in your mind?
0: I think, obviously, you see today we're growing as a team of mental toughness, of we're down and we're not scoring a lot on offense. The defense is hanging in, and we come back and we have that big drive, and then in overtime we score, we go for two, we get it. It's just the toughness of, like, we always believe. That's one of our offensive values, is always believing, and we always believe as a team. We always believe in our defense, and they believe in us.
2: You mentioned mental toughness. You and your brother, Gavin, have had to have more mental toughness than any young people ever should have to face.
0: Mm-hmm.
2: You lost your parents in a car accident not that long ago.
0: Yep.
2: How did you overcome that?
0: I mean, it's literally just this. It's believing that I can get through it. It's knowing my parents raised me to be the man I am today, and that's kind of how I carry myself, and that's how I've gotten through it. And it's my incredible family that's here today. Like, I have my aunts and my uncles and my grandmas here, and it's the coaches and the athletic directors. It's everyone. They've all just picked me up through it, and I just know, no matter what, like, mental toughness, all that aside, I have people that I can rely on that can get me through this. And I mean, shout out to my mom and dad. They raised me to be who I am today.
2: And what is it like for you to have your younger brother in this program with you?
0: Yeah, it's awesome. I mean, to see him grow as a man, and, like, obviously I feel a bigger burden being his older brother, and just to see him grow and see him enjoy this and see the moments like that where I score and I get to go to my brother and my brother's excited for me. That's, like, that's better than anything in the world, is just getting to do all this with my brother.
2: Blake Stahl, number 83
3: awesome.
2: In
3: Thanks,
2: the program,
3: Blake.
2: Caught a touchdown in the final minute that led to overtime, and then caught the game-winning two-point conversion in the extra session as the Cougars prevail 29-28. Blake, thank you so much.
0: Thank you, guys. Thank you. Shout out to the defense.
2: You betcha. The defense is right. But we've got another offensive player with us here. Young man from Lincoln, Nebraska, Adonis Hutchinson, who factored late in this game the two-point conversion to send it to overtime, then the touchdown in the extra session for the Cougars. Adonis, the final fourth quarter, you guys are down by eight. It looks bleak. 2.5 minutes to go. What are you thinking, young man?
4: I'm thinking always believe. That's one of our core values for on the offensive side especially. Always believe. The game's never over. It's always going to come back to you. So that's what I'm thinking the whole fourth quarter. I'm knowing that I'm going to have to be a spark. I'm going to have to make a play. So that's what I had in mind.
2: And Blake Stahl comes up big with his second career catch, a touchdown with 39 seconds to go. And then you guys had to go for two to force the overtime. When that play call came in, the end around to you, a little misdirection, what were you thinking?
4: I was thinking touchdown. I knew, you know, that's a great play because, you know, we have a guy motioning from outside to in and then across the field, And then after that, you know, they got the little mixed direction to me, and I have an option to either throw it or pass it. But the receiver's getting held up, so I knew it was just me and a linebacker race to the pylon, and I feel like I'm going to win that every single time.
2: I don't think you're going to lose too many of those foot races.
1: So then on the second play of the overtime possession for you guys, you kind of run a post route, I guess, right down the middle of the field. You beat your guy, mm-hmm. and Bennett put a perfect ball there. Take us through that play.
4: Yeah, so I seen the corner come down. He was showing man, and I just knew that I had to get around him any way I could, win the route any way I could, and Bennett would put a ball out there for me to go get, and, you know, that's exactly what happened. You know, and I trust Bennett so much. You know, coming into this game, you know, a lot of doubts, and a lot of people, you know, may not believe in him because he was the backup starting, but I believe in him so much, and, like, he's the QB1. He's elite. He's a great quarterback.
2: You actually used two quarterbacks today. Gavin
4: yes,
2: Dean
4: sir.
2: Also got some snaps.
4: Mm-hmm.
2: We are not privy to what the coaches do to put people into the game and take people out of the game, but when Gavin came in, I thought he acquitted himself well.
4: Definitely, yeah. And, he, you know, he has that Dean dog in him, I'd say. You know, he's just like his brother. He's going to come in and make plays. He's a Dean. That's what he's going to do, so.
2: Adonis Hutchinson, 11 catches today, his third career 100-yard receiving day, 11 grabs, 137 yards. With those 11 grabs, you're now an old man. You've got 102 catches from your career. You cracked the century mark in grabs. Congratulations.
4: Let's go. Yeah, you know, it's thanks to all the guys around me, honestly. Like, defense had a great day out here today, and they're able to get us back on the field over and over again and give us another chance, another shot. And, you know, if we continue to play team ball like that, we can go pretty far.
1: You've battled kind of all camp some injuries and kind of worked yourself back to where you're at. Obviously a big day today. Where are you physically? Where would you give yourself, 100%, 90%?
4: You know, I don't think I'm 100%. I don't think I'm where I want to be at. I'm still working through some things, but I know in no cocky way, but I feel like with me out there, it gives us a better chance to win. So whatever it takes for the team, and if it's playing through a little cramp or playing through a little tightness, then that's what I'm willing to do.
1: Yeah.
2: No Bubba Tan today.
4: Yep.
2: Hank went out in the first half with another injury.
4: Mm-hmm.
2: This offense seems to be snake bit, yet you're able to get the win today, 29 points offensively. Huh?
4: Yeah.
2: I mean, that's tough to do when you have your number one running back and your second leading receiver out. That's tough.
4: Yeah, it's tough. And like I said, you know, defense giving us another chance over and over again to go out there and prove that we're an elite offense, even with the guys who we had out. You know, it's just a blessing for the defense to come out there and play how they did, you know.
2: Overtime, it's always a crapshoot. But when they scored first on that first play, your thoughts at that stage?
4: You know, it's like I said, it creates doubt, but you know, one thing in the back of your mind, you know, you always got to believe. It's an offensive motive. It's one of our core values. You always got to believe, you know, like if they go out and score, all right, strap it up. We got to do the same thing.
2: You've come back from a season opening loss. You've won two in a row. Next week, what will it take to make it three in a row at the University of Mary?
4: Another team football game. You know, we got to continue to play team football. We got to be better. A lot of mistakes. We got to clean up a few things, but I think we have a good shot, and I really trust this team, and I believe in this team, and I'm so happy for Blake, especially for that final play. You know, it's a blessing, truly.
2: Adonis Hutchinson, thank you very much.
1: Thanks
2: for your
1: Adonis.
2: Time.
1: You appreciate it.
4: Thank
2: Adonis,
4: you.
2: Young man from Lincoln, Nebraska, sports media and sports marketing and media major here at the University of Sioux Falls, again with 11 catches today. He's now got 102 for his career. He's tied for 15th all time with Nick Stanky, Hank Brown Jr., and now Adonis Hutchinson. Coach Jim Glagowski joins us now. Coach.
1: Just another W, right?
3: Yeah. Oh, man.
2: Never a doubt when you went for two there in the overtime?
3: No. And I'm honestly, I say that because I thought about last year with Augustana. And I thought about how that it felt like a tidal wave of emotion when you're on the other side and the team's coming back. And I just felt like And let's be honest, we had a little bit of a struggle with our extra point field goal stuff. And at halftime, I made a change at kicker, and that would have been his first kick of the year. I just felt like maybe it was just too much in that situation. Not that I don't trust him, but I just felt like going with that play. We like the play. We practice those things all the time and give Coach Luters credit. I go, let's go for two. He goes, I don't have a play. And then he goes, oh, wait a minute. Let's go Tebow. And we'd run zone all day long, and Blake did a great job of, you know, disguising the zone, blocking, and then just slip behind him. And, yeah, it worked out. But, you know, it's one of those things when it works out, you know, a really great call. When it doesn't work out, everyone, the Cougars would be blowing up with anti-glow comments probably on Tuesday or whatever. But, no, it's what a game, man. I'm so proud of our kids. And even in the locker room after the game, I just didn't say a whole lot. I said sometimes it's better to say little than more, because the reality of it is the kids played really hard. They hung in there. They kept fighting. And, yeah, just really proud of our guys. We're as you know, it's well documented. We were down some guys, and guys are stepping up, and that's what you got
1: to
3: do.
1: All three of the guys that we've talked to today have used the word believe.
3: Yeah.
1: Obviously, it's a core value. You guys talk about it all the time. Ted Lasso would be so proud of you.
3: I'm on this kick right now with a coin toss thing. I showed him an image of a coin toss, and we talk about that all the time because, as you guys know, it's 50-50, right? But it's not really. You could have 10 heads in a row, and then the 11th could be heads again. It's not dependent of the previous flip, and that's what every play out here. It's really independent of the previous play. Mm-hmm. People want to talk about, you know, the emotional swings and all that, but the reality of it is every play is independent of the previous play and of the next play. And so, you know, I felt like we had really control of the game till the fourth quarter, and then it was just like – there was that moment where our kids were just like, well, we're either going to buck up here or not, and that stop here, obviously, with time. And, you know, I just felt like if we got the ball in the fourth quarter with the wind, I felt like we could flip the field position, and then, you know, go figure, we had a couple deep balls that got us down in their scoring zone.
2: Blake Stahl had not caught a pass in his collegiate career till today. He caught one over the middle, a reception, and then a touchdown, and then a two-point conversion reception late in the game. That guy has paid his dues for 4 years and came up big today for you.
3: He did, and he's the poster child for preparing for your moment and not praying for moments, right? He's prepared, and I think it's well documented. Some of the things he and his family have been through has been really challenging. He is by far the one guy on our football team that will always step up. He's always volunteering. He's in SAC. He was sending out emails last night about attending the soccer game and supporting women's soccer. He's just a fantastic human being. So proud of him. You know, that whole house, actually, he lives with my son, those guys in that house, they all did a great job. Dawson Raby and Bo Giblin and Bennett Brick, they all live in the same house. And so I can't say enough. The perseverance, he is, I think you guys probably know, he was a finalist, one of three finalists for the Mueller Sports Award this year, which is given to a student athlete by Mueller Sports. That's a tape company that overcame tragedy and has overcome so much. And I know his parents are looking down, and they're really proud of him. I'm really proud of him, and he's just he deserves it. He deserves that success.
1: After the touchdown, I saw a little bit of an extra long hug between you and him here on the sideline. I know that meant a lot to him, but also to you.
3: Yeah, I mean, it makes me, you know, it makes me emotional. He's been roommates with my son since day one. They live together. He's been over my house. I just, you know, you get to know these kids, and I think that's what most people on the outside don't understand. And as you guys know probably more than most, because you're with us on the bus, and you guys know how I am on the road. I'm yelling about underwear and stuff like that, and we stop and have Snickers bars. But the core of it is, man, I don't know what else I would do with my life if I wasn't coaching. And when these kids have success, it's just so it's so rewarding for them, because, you know, there's going to be bigger moments in their lives, and there's going to be worse things that happen than dropping a ball, right? But in the time they're in right now, they put so much time and effort into this, and there's no guarantee of success. So just to see him have some success, and did he deserve it? Was it owed to him? You know, that's up for debate. But when the opportunity comes, because you have prepared, you're able to make the play, and I'm just so happy for him. And like I said, our team couldn't be happy for him.
2: Your offense today used two quarterbacks,
3: yeah,
2: Bennett Brick and Gavin Dean. The thought process into utilizing Gavin?
3: Quite frankly, Coach Luters just thought that Bennett needed to take a step back. You know, he was a little bit rattled. It looked like he was kind of unraveling a little bit, making some decisions. And we just said, hey, let's give Gavin a shot. And that's probably because going back to week one, I probably had that gut feeling to get Bennett in the game when Tate was struggling a little bit. Didn't know it was because he had an injury. But that was probably a byproduct of me maybe trying to learn my lesson and saying, okay, let's see if this other kid can give us a spark. And he practices hard, and we trust him. And he almost got a first down on the one, but he gives us something with his feet. And all these guys bring something to the table. It's just a matter of when their opportunity is there. But that was really it. And then we got back to crunch time, and we talked about it. And Coach Luter said, I'm going with Bennett. He's been taking most of the snaps today. We feel like he's had a breath, and he's got himself under collected. And, man, how about that kid, right, responding? Because that could have been he could have just gone into a turtle and a shell up and not even responded. But to come back and make the plays that he made, Yeah, I'm just really proud of him.
2: In the final minute of regulation and the overtime, Bennett Brick throws for two touchdowns. The Cougars win it 29-28 in overtime. You limited a high-powered Moorhead offense to 21 points in regulation. How do you feel your defense played?
3: I really think Coach Gapp did a great job. I mean, his plan the last couple times we played him, I thought was very similar. We didn't execute it as well the first year up there, obviously. This year, I really thought we had him frustrated, to be honest with you. And up until the fourth quarter, we'd only given up 13 points, I think. And not even that, I think 7 points.
2: Seven.
3: So, you know, and I felt like he was on top of it all day long today as far as what they were trying to do. And, you know, we didn't execute a couple things here and there. The first touchdown was we had him dead to rights on a sack, and we didn't have the safety over the top, and it should have been sacked. And then on the touchdown he had over the middle of the field on fourth down, we had a guy that took the back out instead of sitting in the curl, and that happens sometimes. But, you know, give them credit, too. They have a really good scheme, and they're going to keep pounding and pounding and pounding. That kid's a big kid. We had a couple sacks. We could have probably had 5 or 6 sacks in the first half. So we have to execute better. We've got to tackle better. But I thought the plan was really good, and give those kids credit for learning it on a short week, because you don't see us in a 3-down front very often. That was a completely different defensive look today.
2: Hank Brown Jr. has not been himself since getting injured in the final game of the year last year. Got hurt again today. What's the prognosis looking forward to that wide receiver?
3: I don't know. It's a good question. I got to kind of see how he is tomorrow at treatment. But I'm just crushed for the kid. He is as hard a worker as there is. Even when he had his hamstring issue, he's in there catching balls in the jugs in the bubble, and he's always working. He's always trying to get better. He takes care of himself. It's just one of those things where he had a re-aggravation of it, and you know, those things are funny, you know, and we're trying to walk that fine line between trying to get him back, but also not lose him for the whole year, and so we'll see. But yeah, my heart hurts for him, because the kid just is such a team player, and he works so hard. It just sinks to see him go through that.
2: You're sitting at 2-1, 2-0 in the league, yet you're down to, let's say, your second string quarterback. Bubba Tan hasn't played much. Hank's been out. Are you surprised to be sitting where you're sitting?
3: I mean, honestly, I feel like we should be 3-0 no matter who's playing, because we talk about, you know, the winners win mantra is something we really have gotten into and really believe in. And I know it's not me that started that, but you win because of how you do things on a daily basis. And that's not about winning football games. That's not what winners win is. To me, it's how you go about your business, how you prepare, how you practice, how your off-season workouts are, and how you go to class. And so these guys, if they're on the scholarship and they're on a football team, we feel like they should contribute and they should do their job. Yes, it's a lot easier sometimes when they've been here for 3 or 4 years. Yeah. But like today, you probably saw, we got some young freshmen lined up on the wrong side of the formation, and they haven't cut their splits. And some of those nuances that you gain the benefit of guys being in the program for 4 and 5 years, we just don't have that right now.
1: Sure.
3: So some of those things are a little bit rough, and we got to keep ironing them out. But I can't say enough about Levi and Davion and Tate. They're playing hard. They're doing their best, and that's all we can ask. I don't know if you saw it today. He high-lowed the guy. We got 15. And I go, Davion, you cannot cut the guy when the offensive lineman's blocking him. He's like, really? And I'm like, oh, God. I go, have we covered that? And Coach Harris is like, I guess I just assumed. I'm like, no, you cannot assume. But that's what you're dealing with, like a bunch of just fired-up, rambunctious young kids that are trying, but you can't scream and yell at the kid. You know, it is what it is, you know.
2: You marry the opponent next week. They got a nice road win today at Concordia St. Paul, so they're sitting at 2-1 overall and 1-1 in the league. Your thoughts about going into Bismarck next week?
3: You know, it's a tough trip. There's no doubt about it. I know they've always played us tough. It was a couple years ago we had them here, and I think the game was – we were kind of ahead, and they came back and made it really close at the end.
2: 35-33.
3: Yeah, and I think we played up there maybe my first year, I think. But, you know, Shan is a good friend of mine. He does a really good job. They have 4 former NFL guys on their staff. They all played together for the Falcons, which is pretty cool. So they're well coached. They got a really wild offense with 2 quarterbacks on the field at the same time. So they play hard. They're going to be at home. They'll be fired up. And we've got our work cut out for us. And, you know, we're at a point right now, after 3 weeks, that we've got to worry about ourselves and getting better no matter who we play.
2: Well, the mindset's got to be better now than it would have been
3: an hour ago.
2: 29-28 overtime win, Cougars victory over MSU Moorhead. Jim Glagowski, thank you very much.
3: Thanks, guys. Coach,
1: appreciate it.
3: Hey, Friday. You should be looking forward to the snacks.
2: Yeah.
1: All right. Can't wait.
2: We'll be there with bells on.
1: Bring on the coffee cup.
2: All right. Cougars win it in OT, 29-28. Tim's got a look at the final statistics today. And this was a doozy of a contest.
1: 22 first downs for USF, 20 for the Dragons. The Cougars ran 75 plays. They had 375 yards of offense, 116 on the ground, 259 through the air. the Dragons, 385 yards of offense on 73 plays. Very even, as the scoreboard even attests. Of those 385, the Dragons had 132 on the ground, 253 through the air. The Cougars were penalized 10 times for 89 yards. The Dragons, six times for 68 yards. USF with about a 4.5-minute edge in time of possession. Cougars were 4 of 15 on third down, 3 for 3 on fourth down. The Dragons, 7 of 16 on third down, 1 for 2 on fourth down. Davion Simonson, the leading rusher for the Cougars, 38 yards and a TD. Bennett Brick was 19 of 32 for 251 yards, 2 touchdowns and an interception. Gavin Dean, 2 for 3 for 8 yards in a couple of series that he ran. Adonis Hutchinson, as we mentioned, 11 catches, 137 yards and a TD. Markel Joinville had 3 catches for 62 yards. Blake Stahl, 2 catches, 28 yards and a TD, plus he caught the 2-point conversion that won the game. Tackle leaders for USF: Owen McLeod and London Kolb with 8 apiece. Garrett Hoffman with 6. A sack for Isaac Rudnigan, a tackle for loss for Denham Blackstad, an interception for Cam Enright. And the Cougar defense, as we talked about, they limit a high-powered Moorhead offense to just 28 points and 385 yards. USF wins at 29-28 in overtime.
2: Tom and Tim up here in the booth, we're kind of detached from it all. Chad Berger is down on the sideline. What were the critical points of this ball game to you, Chad, that ultimately went Sioux Falls way, 29-28 in OT?
5: Well, I think it was, like the guys mentioned, they didn't give up there at the end. I mean, it would have been so easy for those guys, being down 8 points in the fourth quarter, less than 2 minutes left. 80 yards to go. To just kind of say, well, you know, we gave it a good shot. But, I mean, those guys all just believed and were able to make plays. And how about Adonis Hutchinson and Blake Stahl? I mean, when the Cougars needed the plays, those guys stepped up and made the plays. Yeah. That's what, you know, Kalen DeBoer, when he was the offensive coordinator back in my playing days, used to always say, it's when those hours of practice meet that moment of opportunity. Mm-hmm. And those guys took advantage of that moment of opportunity today.
2: What do you think of the defensive play today?
5: I thought the defense was great. You know, overall, you know, a few mistakes, but much improved over what we saw here 2 weeks ago at the Bob. And, you know, I mentioned Bo Giblin making some huge plays on third and fourth down to help the Cougars out there. And I expected a shootout in the game today, and we did not see that. It was more of a defensive struggle. Right. I think going from, you know, 13, 14 minutes in the second quarter all the way till the end of the third quarter there with really no scores.
1: Right.
5: And it was a defensive slugfest out there and hard-hitting and physical ball game.
2: Yeah, 23 points combined in the fourth quarter and 15 more in overtime after kind of a ho-hum first three periods, Sioux Falls leading at 13-7. I didn't see the end like this coming our way, but, man,
1: they found a way. They believed.
2: And it makes just the week ahead so much better mentally for the young men than a loss would have been.
5: And it gives all the guys, the entire team, confidence going forward. Hey, we've been in this situation before, and we won that game.
1: Yep.
5: And so that now the team knows they can do it. If the situation ever comes up again where they face some adversity, maybe they have a little bit of a, you know, deficit to overcome in the fourth quarter, they know that they can do that.
1: They can always point back to September 12th of 2026. Hey, remember that time we were down by 8 with 2 minutes to go? Found a way to win.
5: Yep.
2: Cougars win it in OT, 29-28. And one quick look at the final scores from around the league one more time.
1: Yes, I will get them for you. Cougars win 29-28. Augustana defeats Minot 38-33. Winona State shuts out Jamestown 28-20. Minnesota Duluth 20-13 over Wayne State. Mary defeats Concordia St. Paul 13-10. Two games about to get started. Northern State at SMSU at 5 o'clock in Marshall. Bemidji State at Minnesota State Mankato at 6 o'clock in Mankato.
2: 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Join us next week at 1:30 from Bismarck, North Dakota, as the Cougars take on the University of Mary. 2 o'clock kickoff Saturday, September 19th. Until then, have a good week, everybody. Bye-bye.
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10: 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My name is Cy Evanuk here high above the grandstands here at Howard Wood Field as this special edition of high school football is proudly brought to you by Midwest Hyperbaric, Woods Roofing and Nice Bats, Hander Plumbing and Heating, Lewis Drug, Sioux Falls Golf, Blackburn Foundation Repair, and The Window Shop. And this special edition is the President's Bowl, technically the second half of the doubleheader of the President's Bowl here at Howard Wood Field, as earlier on today, in the first matchup of the President's Bowl, Sioux Falls Roosevelt defeated Sioux Falls Washington by a 27-7 final. And now we're getting ready for a top five battle of 11A teams here in the second half of the President's Bowl doubleheader, as it is number four Sioux Falls Lincoln squaring off against number two Sioux Falls Jefferson here in 11AAA. And again, second half of the doubleheader of the President's Bowl here at Howard Wood Field. This pregame clock is about at 8.5 minutes here, as you just heard from the thrilling USF victory there over MSU Moorhead in overtime. We're getting set for high school football here. And perfect timing, as it looks like we're about to hit the national anthem here. So we'll go ahead and take a 2-minute timeout. We'll be back for the rest of the pregame show as you're listening to high school football on Fox Sports 98.1 and AM 1230, KWSN and KWSN.com.
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10: As we welcome you back to Howard Wood Field as part of the President's Bowl second half of the doubleheader here from Howard Wood on this gorgeous Saturday afternoon from Sioux Falls. A little bit cooler today than it has been here in the past recent weeks, and I don't think anyone here is going to mind that. Temperatures in the 70s today, a little gusty as the U.S. flag is blowing in the breeze. Here by the scoreboard here at Howard Wood Field, color guard just making their way off the field, and we're getting set here for high school football here on this beautiful Saturday afternoon from Sioux Falls, again as part of the President's Bowl, a top 5 11 AAA matchup here as number 4 Sioux Falls Lincoln squares off against number 2 ranked Sioux Falls Jefferson here in the back half of the doubleheader of the President's Bowl. The first one between Roosevelt and Washington goes to the Roosevelt Rough Riders. The Rough Riders defeat the Washington Warriors by a 27-7 final, and we're hoping for as good of a game, if not even better, here in this one as we're looking at a 5 p.m. kickoff here, and we're about right on schedule. About 4:53 is the time right now, just under 4.5 minutes remaining in the pregame clock. National anthem is done, and we'll give a little preview here for these two teams as today the Lincoln Patriots, number 4 ranked Lincoln Patriots, come into today's matchup with a 1-1 record. Started off the season against 5th ranked O'Gorman and ended up losing that one 42-35, but bounced back with a huge 35-7 victory over Sioux Falls Roosevelt last week. And the Sioux Falls Jefferson Cavaliers, the 2nd ranked team in 11 AAA, they entered today's matchup with a 2-0 record with a huge victory in week 1 on the road in Harrisburg, 43-20 over the Harrisburg Tigers in the Tiger Bowl. And then the Cavaliers head out west and absolutely clobber Rapid City Stevens by a 65-zip final. And that's how we enter today's matchup between Jefferson and Lincoln, as the starters for both teams are being introduced right now. So we will do the same thing. We will start with the offensive starters for Sioux Falls Jefferson. Senior offensive lineman number 78, Asher Vanderwater. Sophomore offensive and defensive lineman number 75, Aiden Rios Red Dog. Senior offensive lineman number 69, Cy Zielinski. Junior offensive lineman number 65, Jaden Payne. Senior offensive lineman number 66, Jensen Wagoner. Junior running back number 20, Quentin Huddleston. Junior wide receiver and defensive back number 13, Mantnell Jensen. Senior wide receiver number 1, Jace Unson. Senior wide receiver number 40, Tyson Tice. Senior tight end number 45, Tyler Bruschi. And leading the Cavaliers, senior starting quarterback number 3, Carson Mettinger. Carson Mettinger leading the Cavaliers here in week 3 against Sioux Falls Lincoln. And now it'll be the defensive starters here for the Sioux Falls Lincoln Patriots. Cornerback number 4, Dexter Johnson. Free safety number 7, Aiden Chemnitz. Outside linebacker number 9, Ethan Olson. Strong safety number 17, Jameson Hettinger. Inside linebacker number 22, George Niduar. Cornerback number 26, Caden Segura. Outside linebacker number 32, Ben Burchette. Outside linebacker getting the start for Sioux Falls Lincoln on the defensive side tonight. Defensive lineman number 44, Isaac Kremkes. defensive lineman number 52, Archer Edelin, inside linebacker number 54, Hudson Cock, and defensive lineman number 59, Samuel Niedwer. So again, the defensive starters for Lincoln, cornerback number 4, Dexter Johnson, free safety number 7, Aiden Chemnitz, outside linebacker number 9, Ethan Olson, strong safety number 17, Jamison Hedinger, inside linebacker number 22, George Niedwer, cornerback number 26, Caden Segura, outside linebacker number 32, Ben Bershit, defensive lineman number 44, Isaac Kremkes, defensive lineman number 52, Archer Edelin, inside linebacker number 54, Hudson Cock, and defensive lineman number 59, Samuel Deneur. That rounds out the Sioux Falls Lincoln starters on the defensive side, and we'll go over the offensive starters for Sioux Falls Jefferson one more time as the captains are meeting at midfield here right now. Jefferson offensive starters start with the offensive line first. Senior offensive lineman number 78, Archer Vanderwater. Sophomore offensive lineman number 75, Aiden Rios Redhog. Senior offensive lineman number 69, Cy Selensky. Junior offensive lineman number 65, Jaden Payne. Senior offensive lineman number 66, Jensen Wagoner. Junior running back getting the nod tonight, junior running back number 20, Quentin Huddleston. Junior running back number 20, Quentin Huddleston, getting the nod at running back tonight. Junior wide receiver number 13, Mattnell Jensen, getting the start as part of the wide receiver core, extending that wide receiver core. Senior wide receiver number 1, Jace Unzen. And also getting the start as part of the wide receiver core tonight, senior wide receiver number 40, Tyson Tice, senior wide receiver. Rounding out the wide receiving unit, senior tight end number 45, Tyler Bruski, getting the nod this evening for starting tight end. And leading the Cavaliers here in week 3 against Sioux Falls Lincoln will be senior quarterback number 3, Kaysen Mettinger. As both teams take the field, we are ready to go here at Howard Wood, a fresh 12 minutes up on the clock as the motorcycles here that were parked here on the track are making their way off the playing surface. Both teams getting ready. Cavaliers out onto the field first, as Lincoln will kick this ball away to start the game. Jefferson will move right to left on your radio dial here this late afternoon. Lincoln will be left to right here in this first quarter, and kicking the ball off for Sioux Falls Lincoln will be senior kicker number 89, Jake Burchette. As 12 minutes are up on the scoreboard, Burchette boots it down the field, and we are underway. That's going to land in the end zone for a touchback, caught by the kick returner, but he elects to just keep it right there. So Sioux Falls Jefferson will start at their own 20-yard line. Fair caught there by Tyson Tice for Jefferson, as the Cavaliers will start at their own 20-yard line here in this late afternoon from Sioux Falls. Kaysen Mettinger will lead the Cavaliers out onto the field, shotgun position, running back on his right hip, receiver in motion to the far sideline. Mettinger throws a dart to the Lincoln far sideline, caught, trying to bounce back to the middle of the field, wrapped up quickly. Caught by Unson. Gain of officially 7 there for Sioux Falls Jefferson. Makes it 2nd and 3 from the 27. Hand off up the middle. And that's good enough for a Sioux Falls Jefferson Cavalier first down, as Mettinger actually elected to keep that one himself. So a fake handoff, and he gets what he needs to pick up the first down to move the sticks. Once again, Mettinger in that shotgun spot, running back to his hip, being pressured from the pocket, flushed to his right side, and he was nearly wrapped up, let the pass go. And they're actually going to say that he didn't let that go before he stepped out of bounds, so that'll be a loss of about 5 on the play. Good tackle for loss there by the Patriots defense. Absolutely swarming Mettinger on that far sideline. Loss of about 5, 2nd and 14, so officially a loss of 4 for the Cavaliers. Mettinger fakes a throw down the field, hands it off, and that's going to be another tackle for loss. Archer Ewing with the tackle there for the Patriots. Loss of 2, making it 3rd and long. 3rd and 16 now for the Cavaliers. As Mettinger with a dart across the middle of the field, right at the first down marker. Mantell Jensen with the reception, gain of 15, and that's good enough for a Cavalier first down. The junior wide receiver, Mantell Jensen, hauling that one in, getting to the sticks. And the chain gain moves, 1st down and 10 for the Cavaliers. Another quick strike to the near numbers. Pass intended for Tyler Bruschi. Hits off of his oven mitts, falling to the turf, incomplete. 2nd down and 10 now for Sioux Falls Jefferson. As they're quickly inching closer to midfield, ball at their own 45-yard line, 2nd down and 10 for Jefferson. Another quick strike, whizzed to the middle of the field, caught once again by Jace Unzin, senior wide receiver, number one, Jace Unzin, senior wide receiver. Tackled by George Niedewauer for the Patriots. And that's a reception of 9 on that one. Makes it 3rd down and 1. So 3rd and short for the Cavaliers. As they're now across midfield. Ball at the Patriots 46. Handoff straight up the middle at the near hash marks. Cavaliers say that's good enough for a 1st down. Wrapped up right at the marker. And that is good enough for Sioux Falls Jefferson, 1st down. So the Cavaliers continuing to move the ball efficiently down the field. 1st and 10 for the Cavaliers at the Patriots 45. This is Mettinger with the huge strike down the field, and it's hauled in by Mantell Jensen, or at least I thought so, but the ball ended up hitting the turf. Jensen could not quite corral it and survive the ground. Incomplete. 2nd down and 10 for Sioux Falls Jefferson. So we're at 9:25 remaining here in quarter number one, just getting underway in the second half of the President's Bowl. Incomplete pass to Mantell Jensen with a huge, huge chuck of the ball down the field, but Mettinger finding Jensen once again. Jensen making a man miss. Little hop step back. Defender flies by him. And he's tackled out of bounds, and that's going to be good enough for another Sioux Falls Jefferson 1st down. So Mantell Jensen seems to be the target on this drive for Mettinger, and that connection is clicking right now. 1st and 10 for Jefferson, as Mettinger's flushed out of the pocket over to the far side of the field, stays in bounds, and it looks like he gains about 5 to make it 2nd and 5. Clock continues to roll as we're under 9 minutes left in the first quarter, 0-0 here between Lincoln and Jefferson in Game 2 of the President's Bowl here from Howard Wood Field. Mettinger awaiting the call from head coach Eric Struck on the sideline. Snap back to Mettinger. Another quick strike to the far numbers. Trying to grind for the 1st down. He gets it and then some as he's finally brought down at around the 15. Another Sioux Falls Jefferson 1st down. Needed 4. Ended up getting about 9 on that reception. 1st down and 10 Cavaliers. as once again they are just continuing to move this ball quickly down the field. Menninger, direct snap back to him, dumps it off to the near side, finding his wide receiver, making a couple men miss, finally brought down at the 5. Reception completes number 20, Quentin Huddleston, the junior running back, standing at 5'7", 170 pounds. As he runs it all the way down it looks like around the 5-yard line. They'll officially place it at the 6. Second down and 1 for the Cavaliers. Handoff right at the near hash marks. Gain of about 4. Looks like it was brought down at around the 2. But that's good enough for a Sioux Falls Jefferson first down. This drive started at their own 20-yard line, and they just continue to gain yardage down the field. Advancing the ball now all the way down to the Lincoln Patriot 2-yard line, setting up first and goal as Sioux Falls Jefferson's knocking at the door. 7.5 left in the opening quarter. Stacked line. Handoff straight through the middle, and that's a Sioux Falls Jefferson first down, or touchdown. Sioux Falls Jefferson touchdown. As it looks like Anthony Patrone just waltzing his way into the end zone, finishing off a 13-play, 80-yard drive. Anthony Patrone running that in for Sioux Falls Jefferson, and it's a 7-0 Cavalier lead, 7:20 remaining in the opening quarter. As the extra point through the uprights, it's up and true. PAT is good by senior kicker number 4, Braylon Erickson. So the Cavaliers strike first. It's 7-0 Jefferson over Lincoln here in Game 2 of the President's Bowl. We'll step aside for 30 seconds and be back. 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
10: As we welcome you back to Howard Wood Field, it's a 7-0 Cavalier lead over the Lincoln Patriots here, 7:20 left in the first quarter. As that was a 2-yard touchdown run by Anthony Patrone just before the break. Cavaliers now up 7-0. They get on the board first here in Game 2 of the President's Bowl. As Erickson will now kick it off for the Cavaliers. Booting it down the field, that goes out of bounds, so the Patriots will start their first offensive possession of the night from their own 35-yard line with that kick out of bounds by Braylon Erickson. And my apologies here, folks, for the, won't say technical difficulties, but for whatever reason, the specific box I was placed in here in the press box here at Howard Wood Field, I was instructed to not open this window, so we're not going to have a whole lot of crowd noise here. If I do turn my crowd mic up, you're just going to hear a whole lot more echoing of me, and I don't think you want to hear that. So we're kind of stuck with what we got here, so my apologies for that. We're just working with the space that we are equipped with as the Patriots will start from their own 35. As this is Brody Schaefer just on the edge of the sideline of the Cavaliers, was looking for his intended target down the field, but it was whistled over his fingertips, incomplete, few yards out of reach. The intended target there was senior wide receiver Everett Starks. Senior wide receiver number 3, Everett Starks, but that falls incomplete, just a little bit out of range there as Schaefer nearly, it was knocked out of bounds, but let that pass go and chucked it down the field, but couldn't find Starks. So 2nd and 10 for Lincoln at their own 35. Schaefer getting the call from head coach Jared Fredenberg, running back behind him. Handoff straight up the middle at the near hash mark. That's a gain of about 2 to make it 3rd and 8. Braden Jackson, the senior running back there, gain of 2 to bring up this 3rd and long situation for the Patriots as they're looking to match the Cavaliers' score on their opening possession. Schaefer shotgun flushed out of the pocket, once again throwing it down the field. No one in the area. Pass falling incomplete. Huge pressure there by the Cavaliers defense, absolutely swarming Schaefer, and he didn't have a whole lot of time to let that ball go. Was chucking it in the air and hoping for a prayer there that landed in his receiver's arms, but no one in the area. So that brings up 4th and 8 for Sioux Falls Lincoln, and they will punt it away. So this will be the first punt of the evening for either team. And Jefferson will get the ball back, hoping to extend their lead past this 7-0 advantage that they currently have with 6:36 left in the first quarter. Booted down the field. Excellent punt there. Past the outstretched arms of Mattnell Jensen for Sioux Falls Jefferson. And there is a flag on the field as that punt was booted away by starting quarterback, actually, Brody Schaefer, as he's starting quarterback and punter here for the Sioux Falls Lincoln team. That ball ended up bouncing out of the back of the end zone for a touchback, but there is still a flag on the field to be addressed.

an illegal blindside block on Jefferson. And considering they let that ball go into the end zone, that's not a smart penalty to take there. So originally the drive was going to start at the 20. They now back themselves up to the 10. So first and 10 for Jefferson from their own 10-yard line from that illegal block and the back penalty. As Mettinger's in the shotgun, receiver in motion to the far side, running back at his right hip. Pass completed to the far sidelines, just outside the numbers, making a couple men miss. And that's a first down and then some, but it looks like there's a fumble on the play. And I think the Lincoln Patriots just secured themselves a fumble recovery. They did. So as Jefferson was trying to muscle themselves for a few more yards right along the Lincoln sideline, they had the first down already, but as the Patriots were wrapping up the Jefferson wide receiver, the Patriots were able to strip the fumble away. And Lincoln will get possession right back with great field position from the Sioux Falls Jefferson 32. As Schaefer receives a snap, fake handoff, looking to drop a raindrop to his intended target, once again just outside the outstretched fingertips of his wide receiver that he was looking for. Intended target there for Schaefer on the play. Looks like he was trying to find Braden Jackson. He was trying to find Braden Jackson down the field, the senior running back technically, but was looking for a wide receiver, looking for Jackson, the wide receiver there on that one, and it falls incomplete. And another quick strike from Schaefer to the far sideline was behind his intended target that time. Receiver didn't quite get around in time to look for that ball so quickly. A third and 10 for Lincoln with 6:07 left in the first quarter. As the Patriots defense was able to strip away a fumble recovery, but now the Patriots offense has to try and capitalize on their momentum. As Schaefer once again receives a snap, flush forward in the pocket, trying to dance around, and he's wrapped up quickly, gain of only about 2. As he runs forward in the middle of the field, wrapped up by the Cavaliers in a hurry. It's now 4th down and 7 for the Patriots. Offense will stay out on the field here. Clock continues to tick away in the first quarter. 5:38 in the opening quarter. Cavaliers up 7-0 here in this battle of top 5 11 AAA teams. Schaefer, fake handoff, now being flushed back in the pocket again. He's in danger, surrounded by a host of Cavaliers, lets it go. Pass falls to the green grass, incomplete. There is 3 different Cavaliers in the area swarming in on Schaefer, and Schaefer lets it go, but he was hit in the process as he was

0: as Mettinger is in the shotgun. Running back to his left side, throwing it back. This is going to be a fake throw down the field, and the receiver leaps up into the air and catches that one. So that was some trickery going on there for Jefferson, as the ball was pitched to sophomore quarterback Brayson Parmalee, and it was caught by junior quarterback Boston Bryant, who is basically a utility tool. He ended up catching that one for the huge chunk play and a first down for the Cavaliers, and another quick strike to the middle of the field that's caught as the Cavaliers continue to move the ball. That's a 7-yard reception there. Second down and 3. Quick handoff up the middle, gain of about 1. Makes it 3rd and 3. And I'm still amazed at that trickery play right there, as the three quarterbacks end up linking up. Mettinger tossing it to Parmalee, and then Parmalee finding Boston Bryant down the field. Bryant just leaped up into the air past the defenders and hauled that one in to set the Cavaliers up on the Lincoln Patriots side of the field. Another quick handoff that's going to be short of the first down. The Patriots were able to read that one quickly. Good stop for them, making it 4th and short, 4th and 1, as we are at 4 minutes left in the opening quarter. 7-0 Cavaliers over the Patriots in the back half of this President's Bowl. Fourth and short. Handoff straight up the middle. That is Patron. And Patron gets the 1 yard that he needs and then some. Wrapped up just shy of the 20-yard line. They'll place him at the 21. Another huge pickup there for the Cavaliers. They continue to move the sticks. Patron, who got the 1 yard touchdown run early in this first quarter for Sioux Falls, Jefferson gets the first down here for the Cavaliers. Snap back to Mettinger, fake handoff. He likes to keep it himself, running out of bounds on the far Patriots sideline. As the Cavaliers are moving right to left on your radio dial, as he steps out of bounds with 3:10 left in the first quarter. Gain of 5, officially 2nd down and 5 from the Patriots 16. Tell you what, this Jefferson squad is just full of athletes here, as Mettinger once again throwing it with a deep strike into the end zone, and that is caught for the Jefferson touchdown. Mettinger finding Jace Unzin for the score. Finishing off a 6-play, 71-yard drive. And it's a 13-0 Cavalier lead now, as Mettinger finding Unzin in the end zone. And that's a 15-yard touchdown reception there by Unzin. Mettinger to Unzin, as the PAT by Erickson is good. And it's a 14-0 Cavalier lead over Sioux Falls Lincoln here in the second half of this President's Bowl doubleheader. 3:06 left in the opening quarter. We'll be right back as you're listening to high school football on KWSN.
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0: Welcome back, ladies and gentlemen, to Howard Wood Field, back half of the President's Bowl doubleheader, and the Cavaliers of Sioux Falls Jefferson are coming out with a honestly just all the momentum.

0: them on their side here. They're coming out of the locker room just blazing glory here. And it's 14-0 Sioux Falls Jefferson, a one-yard TD run by Patron and a 15-yard reception by Jace Unson just before the break, extending the Cavalier lead to 14-0. As the kickoff return goes out a little bit past the 20-yard line for the Patriots. Wrapped up, looks like, at their own 23-yard line. So Sioux Falls Lincoln with some work to do here. Again, Cavaliers up 14-0 with 3:01 left in the first quarter. As that last scoring drive was a 6-play, 71-yard drive. And it was capped off there with a 15-yard TD reception from Jace Unson, Mettinger to Unson for 15 yards on that touchdown throw. And it's 14-0 Sioux Falls Jefferson. Quick handoff up the middle for Sioux Falls Lincoln. Doesn't get anywhere. Quick read by the Jefferson defense. Officially, they give him one, a gain of one for a 2nd and 9 for Sioux Falls Lincoln at their own 24. Schaefer in the shotgun for the Patriots. Two receivers to his left, one to his right. Schaefer, quick strike to the far numbers, but once again quickly wrapped up by that high-flying attack of the Jefferson defense, caught there by Ike Weiss, the sophomore wide receiver for the Patriots, hauling that in for a reception of 2 yards to make it 3rd and 7 for Lincoln from their own 25. Schaefer throwing it to the far sideline, just inside the far sideline, and that's caught. That's caught for a Patriot first down. Reception there by Kyle Shemp, the junior wide receiver, standing at 5'9", 165 pounds. Shemp hauls that in to move the sticks for the Patriots as they need any sort of momentum here. And another quick strike from Schaefer, this time to Weiss, and he's dancing along the Jefferson sideline. And that's a huge first down for the Patriots all the way across midfield. As Schaefer found Weiss, the sophomore wide receiver, and the wide receiver just tightroped along the near sideline, setting up Lincoln perfectly here as Schaefer was looking for another dart down the field, but whizzing just outside of the outstretched fingertips of his intended target, falling incomplete. 2nd down and 10 now for Lincoln from the Jefferson 27. The intended target there was Kyle Shemp. And on that last huge reception, as we'll get back to that, as a handoff up the middle, making a few men bounce to the outside, and that's a Lincoln Patriot touchdown. Glad I caught myself there, because the Patriots just got themselves on the board. A 27-yard run into the end zone. Lincoln now on the board. It's 14-6. I believe that was Weiss running into the end zone there for Lincoln, making it 14-6 Sioux Falls Jefferson. PAT coming up. Extra point booted through the uprights. Extra point booted through the uprights by Jake Bruchette, and it's up and good. So it's 14-7. Cavaliers over the Patriots. Lincoln getting themselves on the board. We'll take a 30-second break and be back for the rest of the action with 1:18 left in the first quarter from Howard Wood Field. 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
0: Welcome back, ladies and gentlemen. It's 14-7 Cavaliers over the Patriots here, 1:18 left in the first quarter. Lincoln just getting themselves on the board, a 27-yard touchdown run. To put Lincoln on the board here in the dying minutes of this first quarter. As kicker for Lincoln, booting it down the field, bouncing out of the back of the end zone. As that's Jake Brichette bouncing that ball out of the back of the end zone for the touchback. So the Cavaliers now will begin this offensive drive from their own 20. And if my eyes were correct from looking at the replay, I believe it looked like Schaefer might have actually kept that one himself, running that into the end zone off of a fake handoff. I'll get further clarification on that, but regardless, the Patriots are on the board, and they now only trail by 7. Cavaliers will look to match. Cavaliers will look to match the Patriots strike as Mettinger with a quick dart to Jensen on the near sideline as he is wrapped up and shoved out of bounds. Hard hit as Jensen gets back up to his feet. Gain of around 5. Making it 2nd and 5. For the Cavaliers here from their own 25. This time a handoff up the middle, and looks like that's a quarterback sneak, gain of about 2 to make it 3rd and 3 for the Cavaliers from their own 27. As we're officially under a minute remaining here in this first quarter, 49 seconds, Cavaliers up 14-7. As Mettinger gets a call from the sideline from head coach Eric Struck. Running back to his left. Direct snap. Quick dart. Pass breakup by number 45. Hudson Cock. Cock was in the right area at the right time and just outstretched his huge forearms and hands and was able to get a piece of that ball, deflecting it to the turf. And it's incomplete, making it a 4th and 3 for the Cavaliers. As Lincoln will call a timeout before the punt can be executed. Lincoln had 12 men on the field. I might not have a crowd mic right next to me, but I can hear the Patriots coaching staff in the press box booth right next to me saying, call timeout. We have 12 guys on the field, so we'll do the same, a 30-second break, and be back right here on KWSN.
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0: As we welcome you back to Howard Wood Field, 27 seconds left in the opening quarter, 14-7 Cavalier lead over the Patriots in this back half of the doubleheader of the President's Bowl. Kind of a shank punt here that's going to bounce over to the Lincoln sideline, not even get across midfield, lands at around the 45-yard line. So the Patriots will get excellent field position here on this drive as they're looking to tie it up. Only 17 seconds left in the opening quarter. But they have excellent field position here in the final drive of the first quarter. As a 27-yard touchdown run into the end zone by Lincoln got them on the board for the first time tonight. And it's 14-7 Jefferson as Schaefer is in the shotgun position, running back behind him by a couple yards. Schaefer surveying the landscape, chucking it down the field just over the fingertips once again of his intended target. Was looking for Kyle Shemp down the field. Unfortunately, couldn't find him. Pass falls incomplete. Was about a yard or so just away from his fingertips, and Shemp couldn't catch up with that one. But I tell you what, Schaefer really does have some arm strength. He is not afraid to throw that ball down the field in any sort of spot. Now Schaefer looking for a wide receiver near sideline, finding Ike Weiss for the reception, and that will end the first quarter of play. Cavaliers up 14-7 over the Patriots here in this top five battle of 11 AAA teams. We'll go ahead and send it to break for a minute. We'll be back for the start of the second quarter right here on Fox Sports 98.1 and AM 1230 KWSN and KWSN.com.
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0: As we welcome you back to the start of the second quarter, happy to have you along for the ride here. Game 2 of the President's Bowl doubleheader here today. And currently it's a 14-7 Sioux Falls-Jefferson Cavalier lead over Sioux Falls-Lincoln Patriots. Again, top 5 battle of 11A teams. Sioux Falls Jefferson right now up by a score 14-7. The second-ranked Cavaliers on top over the fourth-ranked Patriots in Class 11 AAA. As both teams take the field now for the start of the second quarter. As the Cavaliers now will be moving left to right on your radio dial, Patriots will be moving right to left. As ball is currently placed on the Jefferson 40-yard line. Fresh 12 minutes up on the scoreboard here. Schaefer once again in that shotgun position, running back Jackson in front of him. Schaefer being flushed to the back of the pocket, chucking it down the field, and it was nearly intercepted by Jefferson, falling right out of the oven mitts there of the defender. Breaking that up was senior defensive back number 7, Cameron Hills. Hills standing at 6 foot, 170 pounds, and he read that play perfectly. Was in position, just couldn't quite haul in the interception. So that makes it 4th and 6 now for the Patriots. And that ball was way over Ike Weiss's head. Not exactly sure what Schaefer was thinking on that one, but way past Weiss, and it falls incomplete. Turnover on downs for Sioux Falls Lincoln. Jefferson will now get their first crack on the offensive side of things here in this second quarter. 11:47 left in quarter number two. Cavaliers up 14-7. As Mettinger in the shotgun spot for Sioux Falls Jefferson. Quick pitch to Mattnell Jensen. As he gains four on the play to make it second down and six for the Cavaliers. Stacked formation here for the receivers. Three on top of each other to the near sideline. As Jace Unson receives the handoff and he bounces forward for a huge pickup all the way down across midfield, across the 40, down to the 39, Sioux Falls Jefferson first down. As Mettinger is hit on the play, but still is able to complete the pass to Mattnell Jensen. There is a flag on the field, so we'll see what that's about. So two quick plays, two quick strikes for Jefferson. Waiting what this penalty flag will be here. First play was a gain of 17. And this penalty will wipe out the second first down of the drive for the Cavaliers. That was a holding call. Spot foul to make it first and 15. Clock now winding to 11 minutes here in quarter number two. Mettinger in the shotgun. Another bullet down the field past Mattnell Jensen's arms. As Mattnell Jensen was trying to get himself turned around to find the ball, couldn't quite do it. Pass falling to the sideline, incomplete. Second down and 15 now for the Cavaliers from the Patriots' 43-yard line. Mettinger with one man in the backfield looking for Unzin in the middle of the field. Pass to Unzin, falling incomplete. Just whizzing that ball over the middle to him, but unfortunately Unzin couldn't corral it, as that pass was behind the intended target. Unzin incomplete. Third and 15 now for the Cavaliers from the Patriot 43-yard line. Patriots looking for a huge stop here. Cavaliers want to extend this drive. Huge block in the backfield to keep Mettinger on his feet. Was able to find Mattnell Jensen down the field, but it looks like it's going to be just short of the first down from my vantage point. I think he's going to be a yard short to make it fourth and one with 10.5 left to go in the second quarter. And we'll see what the Cavaliers elect to do here. Officially a fourth and two from the Patriot 30. As Mettinger comes off the field. And something funny is going to happen here for the Cavaliers as junior quarterback Boston Bryant now on the field. So the offensive unit's still on the field. But Sioux Falls Jefferson will call a timeout. Eric Struck wants a few more moments to talk this over with his team. And we'll take a 30-second break and be back for this fourth down play as you're listening to high school football on Fox Sports 98.1 and AM 1230, KWSN and KWSN.com.
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0: Welcome back to Howard Wood Field. On top of the grandstands here at Howard Wood Field, we're in the press box for today's second half of the President's Bowl doubleheader. Sioux Falls Jefferson and Sioux Falls Lincoln squaring off in a top five battle of 11A teams. Currently Jefferson with a 14-7 lead over Lincoln with 10:02 remaining in the second quarter coming out of the Jefferson timeout. Offense still on the field for the Cavaliers. Snap back to Bryant. Handoff up the middle. That's good enough for a first down. Anthony Patron for the Cavaliers picking up that first down. Extending the drive here for the Cavaliers, trying to go back up two scores. Menninger now back on the field, surveying the landscape, chucking it down the field, and caught by Unzin. That's a Sioux Falls Jefferson touchdown. Menninger to Unzin for a 21-yard strike into the end zone. And it's 20-7 Cavaliers. Menninger to Unzin after that fourth down conversion. Menninger finds Unzin right through the middle of the field. He's wide open in the end zone for the TD. And the PAT by Braylon Erickson is up and true through the uprights. And it's now 21-7 Cavaliers over the Patriots. We'll step aside as you're listening to high school football on Fox Sports 98.1 and AM 1230, KWSN and KWSN.com.
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0: As we welcome you back to Howard Wood Field, happy you can join us here on this broadcast today, a Saturday afternoon special of high school football right here on Fox Sports 98.1 and AM 1230, KWSN, and KWSN.com. As just before the break, Jace Unzin for the Cavaliers. Menninger connecting with Jace Unzin for a 15-yard strike, finding pay dirt in the end zone, extending the Cavaliers' lead to 21-7 here with 9:39 left in the second quarter. Boot by Erickson down the field, caught at the 5. As Braden Jackson with this kick return all the way across midfield for Lincoln, setting the Patriots offense up perfectly. Braden Jackson going all the way from his own 5-yard line, going down to the Jefferson 45. So that's a return of 50 yards there for Braden Jackson on that kickoff return, setting up the Patriots now into Jefferson territory. First and 10, Lincoln from the Cavalier 45. Schaefer in the shotgun, who had an 8-yard touchdown run, number 8, Brody Schaefer, had a 27-yard touchdown run in that first quarter. My eyes were not deceiving me on that replay. That was, in fact, Schaefer running that in to get the Patriots on the board. Man has superior arm talent and can kill you with his legs as well, as Schaefer finding a wide receiver over to the far sideline, caught there. Looks like by Ike Weiss. Reception of a couple on the play to make it 3rd and 4 now for Lincoln, as the Patriots are looking to capitalize on this excellent field position after a 50-yard 50-yard kickoff return by Braden Jackson. And I think Schaefer just got the Jefferson defense to flinch for encroachment. That's going to give him a free 5 yards and a first down. And that's exactly what it is. First down for Lincoln now. After that 5-yard encroachment penalty by the Cavalier defense, setting the Patriots up from the Cavalier 35. Schaefer, quick strike, looking to the far sidelines. And that falls to the turf, incomplete. Looked like the Jefferson defender got a little piece of it to break that attempted reception up. Incomplete, second down and 10 for Lincoln at the Jefferson 34. Handoff to Jackson, trying to make a couple will-be tacklers miss, but eventually he's wrapped up at the hips at the 30-yard line. Gain of 4 on the play by Jackson to make it 3rd and 6 for Sioux Falls Lincoln. 8 minutes left to go in the second quarter. Handoff to Jackson once again, trying to muscle his way past a couple defenders, unable to do so. Gain of a couple to make it, looks like, 4th and 3 for Lincoln. And you can imagine they're going to keep their offensive unit on the field here, needing this first down to keep the sticks moving and get themselves on the board, as we're at 7.5 left to go in quarter number 2. Cavaliers up 21-7. And a little trickery here is that pass was, well, it was a pitch back for one person, and then Schaefer got it pitched back to him, trying to let it go, and it ends up being wrapped up in front of the Lincoln Patriot far sideline. Not 100% sure what the Patriots were trying to do there on that trickery play, but it ends up falling incomplete. And Schaefer was wrapped up. He let it go at the last second, but couldn't find anyone. Couldn't find anyone on the play. And that's another turnover on downs for Sioux Falls Lincoln at the 7:18 mark of the second quarter. Cavaliers still on top, 21-7. And now Jefferson with an excellent opportunity here to move this game, move this game into this uncharted territory of a 3-plus score here. As Menninger throws it down the field, way above everyone's head, including his intended wide receiver target in Jace Unzin. Unzin, who had the 15-yard touchdown reception just a few moments ago to extend the Cavalier lead to 21-7. But that pass was way over his head, and it's incomplete. Second down and 10 for the Cavaliers. Fake pass, but a handoff up the middle. Flag on the play. Quentin Huddleston with the carry of about 5, but we'll see what this penalty marker is on the field. And I think it's going to be holding on the Cavaliers to bring Sioux Falls Jefferson back 10 yards. And that's exactly the case, holding on offensive lineman number 78 for Sioux Falls Jefferson, Asher Vandewater, the senior offensive lineman, with an unfortunate penalty there for Sioux Falls Jefferson. That brings him back 10 yards to make it 2nd and 20 from their own 35-yard line. Clock continues to wind down as we're under 7 minutes left. 7 minutes left to go in quarter number 2. Menninger in the shotgun, looking for Mantnell Jensen just outside the far numbers. And Mantnell Jensen was turning around trying to find it in the sun. Ends up falling incomplete. So a 3rd and forever now for the Cavaliers. Just under 7 minutes left to go. 6:52 officially left in quarter number 2. Cavaliers up 21-7 here in the President's Bowl. 35th annual presence will hear at Howard Wood Field as another snap to Menninger. Menninger flushed forward in the pocket, and he is wrapped up and thrown out of bounds in like an MMA move. Just absolutely tossed like a sack of garbage out of bounds. Menninger cannot escape the pressure there from the Patriot defense that time. As Menninger was able to gain about three on that play, but nothing more before the Patriots completely collapsed the pocket on him. And he had no more running room to go as another kind of a shank punt there. Didn't quite get enough on that as he probably would have liked. Punter there for the Cavaliers, number 24, Camden Wallmouth, bounces that one out of bounds at the Patriots' own 35-yard line. So Sioux Falls Lincoln with a massive opportunity here. Their defense roaming large here. As they had a fumble recovery earlier in quarter number one. Now the Patriots offense will look to do something on their attack here, try and get themselves back on the board. Hand off to Braden Jackson, gain of about 7 to make it 2nd and 3 from Lincoln's own 42-yard line. Good carry for their first play of the drive. Another handoff to Jackson, and that's going to be over the first down marker. Needed 3, gain of about 5. To move the sticks. 1st and 10, Lincoln from their own 47-yard line, inching closer to midfield here as we're at 6 minutes left in the second quarter. Patriots trail 21-7. Schaefer in the shotgun, running back to his right side. Schaefer, direct snap. As he's trying to muscle and push his way forward, unable to do so, gets right back to the line of scrimmage. 2nd down and 10 for Lincoln. Schaefer, known to be in that shotgun position, nearly made Jefferson jump there. But the Cavaliers stay on side. Now Schaefer getting another call from Jared Fredenberg on the far sideline. Schaefer back in the shotgun spot, running back behind him. Handoff to Jackson, and Jackson's going to lose a yard on that play. Loss of 1. Noah Cousy with the tackle there for Jefferson, making it 3rd and 11 for Lincoln from their own 46. 4:41 left in the first half. Schaefer, shotgun, quick dart inside the near numbers. Quickly wrapped up, and I think that's a fumble recovery there for Jefferson. It is. Quentin Nielsen for the Cavaliers was able to strip that ball away on the completed reception. And that gives the Cavaliers the ball right back. So both defenses now each with a fumble recovery here in this first half. And Quentin Nielsen for the Cavaliers was able to strip that one away from the Patriots. As Menninger keeps it himself on the direct quarterback snap, going across midfield to the Patriot 49-yard line. Fake handoff pass to the near sideline. Finding a wide receiver, jumping around, making a few men miss. faking them out of their pads, getting enough for the first down. Tyson Tice, the senior wide receiver at 5'10", 190 pounds. Tice dancing around the field, making a few Patriots miss and gaining enough yards for the first down. Menninger once again with a quick strike, finding Tice once again, and that's a Sioux Falls Jefferson touchdown. Two straight receptions to Tyson Tice, and the Cavaliers extend the lead to 27-7. Two quick bullets from Menninger to Tyson Tice, the senior wide receiver, with 49 yards off of two receptions for the Cavaliers on this quick scoring drive. After the Cavaliers' defense, specifically Quentin Nelson, was able to strip the ball away from the Patriots, setting up this scoring drive. Two quick bullets on the near sideline from Menninger to Tyson Tice. Both those receptions combined for 49 yards. And it's a 28-7 lead now for Jefferson over Lincoln. We'll step aside for 30 seconds as you're listening to high school football right here on KWSN.
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